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4: For the midterms, I'm Lisa Lacera, Fox News. President Trump in Myrtle Beach, South Carolina, lending support to Senator Darlene Graham.
5: With your support and Darlene fighting to go with South Carolina in the Senate, we're going to make sure that she gets there. We will continue to make America safer, stronger, and wealthier than ever before.
4: Graham was appointed by Governor Henry McMaster to serve the remainder of her brother, the late Senator Lindsey Graham's term. She faces a runoff election on Tuesday.
6: The critics say I shouldn't run for the Senate. They say I'm not a politician. You know what I say? Guilty as charged.
4: Darlene Graham faced tough criticism recently for stumbling on a foreign policy question during a debate. Her brother served in the Air Force for 30 years and was considered to be well-versed in national security issues. Meanwhile, Vice President Vance took the administration's midterm message to his hometown in Ohio.
7: Vice President Vance focused on the economy, sharing his memories of kids in school in Ohio telling him their parents lost jobs because manufacturing companies went to China or Mexico. He said the Trump administration is turning that around.
8: We have seen an explosion of rebuilding in the American heartland. We have seen trillions, with a T, trillions of new dollars of investment pour into the United States of America to build new smelters, build new manufacturing facilities, build new mills, build new everything.
7: He said if Democrats end up with control of Congress after midterms, they will pass the craziest agenda America's ever seen. And he urged Ohio to vote for John Husted for Senate and Vivek Ramaswamy for governor.
4: Fox's Jessica Rosenthal. One person dead, two injured after an 18-year-old attacked a school in central Sweden. The suspect is in custody. America's listening to Fox News.
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4: 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Police in Pennsylvania say an 18-year-old man and his mother are charged in the death of his girlfriend.
11: Pennsylvania State Police say 18-year-old Caroline Heinz was stabbed to death by her boyfriend during a conversation about the state of their relationship. 18-year-old Royce Moser is charged with homicide. Investigators saying Moser grew angry during their conversation and claims a demon told him to stab Heinz. His mother, Rachel Moser, is charged with tampering with evidence. Heinz, a soccer star at Pennsylvania Western University in California, Pennsylvania, was found dead in her vehicle early Thursday. Police say Moser killed her, then drove the body to his mother's home where she helped him clean up, ultimately helping him leave Heinz's car with her body inside near the campus library. Tanya J. Powers, Fox News.
4: A federal appeals court has temporarily halted a court order that would have granted thousands of athletes an extra year of eligibility. The lawsuit was filed by players who graduated high school in 2022 and were not included in the NCAA's new rule granting most players 5 years of eligibility. The NCAA argues fairness is subjective because schools have already built their rosters based on

0: existing rules. One of the brightest stars in tennis will miss the U.S. Open.
1: The number one men's tennis player in the world, Jannik Sinner, announcing he will miss the Grand Slam because of a knee injury. He hasn't played since winning Wimbledon last month. News of Sinner's withdrawal from the U.S. Open comes one day after defending champion Carlos Alcaraz revealed he will return to defend his title. Alcaraz had been sidelined for 4 months with a right wrist injury. The U.S. Open gets underway in New York on August 30th.
0: Fox's Frank Lanza in New York. Wall Street stocks rose, trimming losses from a shaky week. Even though the bond market remained jumpy, the Dow gained 518, the Nasdaq up 113, the S&P

0: It's that time of year again. You know what I'm talking about. When you're just driving along and all of a sudden...
1: Oh, deer.
2: What's wrong?
1: Deer!
0: Yep. 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
1: It is the Jesse Kelly Show. Another hour of the Jesse Kelly Show on a fantastic, wonderful Friday and Ask Dr. Jesse Friday. We have so much more good stuff coming up this hour. I'll finish up that talk we were just having about, well, if we don't have World War II manufacturing anymore, does that just mean we're finished? No, it doesn't. I'll finish that up in a second. We have other stuff coming. Somebody thinks he wants Sharia law in America because of all the degeneracy here. Immigration and inflation, should we be messaging that better? The GOP, some guy wants to know, should we primary Ted Cruz? All that and so much more still to come in the second hour of the world famous Jesse Kelly Show. Now, but let's get back to it. Let's finish up this talk we were having. Guy wrote a long email in. It was about our military and our missile shortages and things like that. And basically, he said, is there proof America can no longer handle a protracted war if one were to ever break out? Yeah, it is. As of right now. That doesn't mean we can't reverse that by dumping these ridiculous environmental laws and taking other steps to bringing manufacturing back here. That doesn't mean we can't reverse that. But here's what it does mean. Because we don't have that manufacturing base anymore that can churn out tanks like sticks of gum, because that is gone, we have to operate as if we're not that guy anymore. Remember my stupid analogy, which was real, about picking up weights for the first time in a while and trying to do the same amount I used to do, end up hurting myself? Well, that's what happens to a country if you still treat your foreign policy as if things are unlimited back home. And we've been treating our foreign policy like that for a long time. And when you argue with people about, hey, I don't think we should get involved. Ukraine's actually a great example here. Right when this Ukraine stuff was kicking off, a bunch of people who understandably don't like Russians, or Russia, I don't like Russia, a bunch of people who understandably don't like Russia would yell, hey, we have to get involved. Let's help these Ukrainians. Let's go send them everything they need. Okay, well, we can argue about whether that's right or wrong, but here's the argument we should have been having all along. We don't have enough stuff. We can't send Ukraine all the things they need because we don't have enough stuff here. We can't just unload all this hardware on Ukraine when we not only don't have more of it, we can't produce more of it. The Trump administration has been good recently. I think it was Trump himself, maybe J.D. Vance, who came out yesterday or the day before and made that point to some effect of, hey, we weren't the ones who blew through all the missiles and things like that. The friggin' Biden administration did. It was Trump, actually. We weren't the ones who blew through all that. The Biden administration was the one who unloaded everything. But what was the problem there? The problem was, and still remains, we treat our foreign policy as if we're still 25 in lifting weights. We're not 25 in lifting weights. We're 45, and we haven't done anything but stuff our face with Doritos for 5 years. So you better put the heavy weights down and do some stretching first. Your foreign policy, and we're not used to this at all. And what's wild is what I'm about to say has been the norm for almost every single country ever. Your foreign policy has to match your capability. Now, the reason we haven't had to think like that is our capabilities have been unlimited. Unlimited technology,

Unlimited stuff, unlimited wonderful population, willing to serve. It's been virtually unlimited. And when you've operated like that forever, we've always got stuff. You can continue to operate that well past the point where you can. The part of the reason so many people, and I'm really on this, on board with this as well. So many people are on board with the Monroe Doctrine. That, remember what the Monroe Doctrine is, basically, to paraphrase. It's, hey, control your own backyard first. The United States of America, we can't be bouncing all over the world when we have problems right here in the Western Hemisphere. You know what? Let's get Mexico cleaned up. Let's get Cuba cleaned up. South America, we're not going to allow the Chinese and the Russians to take over South America. That's our own backyard first. Not only do I believe that's good philosophically, that's all we're capable of now. Doesn't mean we don't have a Navy that can go do things on occasion when it has to. Secure shipping lanes. You have to go drop a couple bombs on somebody. So it doesn't mean you can't do that. I'm not saying we have to just accept this slow, steady decline. I'm not saying that. But we do have to. We have to acknowledge the reality of what we are now. It's not 1940. It's 2026. We have two political parties in the country. One of them's trying to burn the country to the ground. We've shipped all of our manufacturing overseas. The Navy we do have is getting old and rusted. We've filled up a military with DEI for years. We have this, we have that, we have this, we have that. We cannot conduct wars anywhere as if it's World War II and the Ford factory's making tanks all the time, baby. As those days are gone. Maybe they can come back. I believe they can come back. But those days are gone. And you mentioned, to finish out this, Trump's indecisiveness about what to do in Iran. I've been plenty critical about the decision to go, so I don't need to rehash that again, but I will do this. Let me go ahead and defend him. Have you considered that his indecisiveness is in part because we can't do anything more? I know that makes everybody squirm in their chair, even if you hate the whole Iran stuff, if you love the whole Iran stuff. But what if this missile shortage stuff, I think there's been enough reporting that we have to admit it's probably real. What if it's very, very legit? What if it's dire? Okay. So what if we launch another barrage of missiles at some Iranian power plants, desalination plants, things like that? What's Iran going to do? We already know. We've been doing this for how long? 6 months now. We know exactly what Iran will do. They'll start launching rockets, missiles, and drones at our bases and bases of our allies over there in the Gulf. Okay. What if we don't have any missiles to stop those anymore? What if Donald Trump knows it? What if Donald Trump knows? I'm just asking. I don't know this. What if Donald Trump knows that the next time he launches a major attack on Iran, instead of two American soldiers dying, not that that's not sad, the next time it'll be 50. It'll be 50, and Saudi Arabia is going to have critical infrastructure damaged. What if he knows that? People criticize Donald Trump's indecisiveness in Iran. What if there is no path forward and he knows it? You killed all their, well, not all of them, but you killed a bunch of their leaders, dropped a bunch of bombs on their military installations. They have not surrendered. What if that's all you can do? Jesse, this guy says inflation, immigration, and tariffs. Wouldn't a better message be showing how immigration directly impacts inflation? Why doesn't the administration drive that point home? It's an excellent, excellent point, and I believe they should be driving that point home. Here's why I don't think they are. I think that the Trump administration has been getting a lot of bad advice from DC swamp creatures that have told them that deportations are unpopular. They are not, but I believe they have been told that over and over and over again. So instead of doing what he did on the campaign trail, even in the general election, which is lean into it. I mean, I would like to remind the Trump administration that he ran, not in the primary, in the general election, on the largest mass deportation in history. And America said, yep, voting for him.
He ran on that?

0: He wasn't shy about it, which I loved. He was bold. Largest mass deportation in history. Now, you know what we get a lot of? We get Mark Wayne Mullen going on the news saying, well, we're going after the worst of the worst. We're trying to stay out of the headlines, but we're going after the worst. We didn't vote for the worst of the worst. We voted for all of them. All of them. Every single one. Get them out of my country. And if that's the approach you're going to have, that allows you to stand up at the microphone every day between now and the election in November and say, you know how I'm going to get your prices down? I'm sending these foreigners out of our freaking country. You'll have a better job. You'll have better prices. You'll have cleaner roads, more affordable health insurance, more affordable places to live. And that's because I'm deporting every freaking foreigner out of this country. Vote for me. I'm a Republican in November. Now that's a winning message. That's a winning message. That's what I would like to hear. But that may require a male vitality stack from Chuck. Because it's going to require some actual testicular fortitude, as the saying goes. You need testosterone as a man. You have to have it. It is not optional. Without it, you're just half of what you are, of what you should be. Your mind doesn't work right. You're effeminate. Are you down a lot? 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Your mood needs it. Are you down a lot? 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We'll be back.
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7: It is the Jesse Kelly Show on a wonderful, magnificent Friday, and Ask Dr. Jesse Friday. You can email the show, jesse@jessekellyshow.com. Speaking about bold, I want to give this guy a little bit of props. So, I don't know him. His name is Lorenzo Sewell. I think that's how you say it, Sewell. He's a pastor in Dearborn, Michigan. You know, Dearborn, Michigan's now the Muslim capital of the United States of America. He goes down to a city meeting. Some of this might make you uncomfortable. You may even disagree with some of it. But remember that talk we had earlier this week, how we have to overcome right now. We don't have years. Right now, we have to overcome being intimidated by labels like racism or bigot, because now is the time to be loud and bold. What's that sound like? Sounds like this.
8: But you're only 1% of this nation. We are not a nation of Muslims. We are a nation of Christians. We are one nation under God, indivisible, the God of the Bible, the God of the Lord Jesus Christ. That's the God in whom we serve. We are up under Sharia law, and we will not have it anymore. Remaining. Enough is enough.
7: You might not like his style. Maybe you're thinking I could never do it. That's what it's going to take. You want to stop what's happening? You know, in the UK, how many times do we have to read that same headline? Because it's the same headline every year. The number one baby name is Muhammad. You want to stop that stuff? That's what it's going to take. Does that guy sound like he's scared about being labeled a bigot? Stood up and called it like he saw it. I like it. Oh, speaking of which, dude, I think the U.S. should selectively adopt Sharia law. Chop off the right hand of thieves. We can see a thief coming that will have a harder time stealing again, so on and so forth. Also, castration seems like a perfect response to pedophiles and rapists. Yeah, I'm getting pretty intolerant in my old age. Thoughts, he said. My thoughts are this. This is a frustration of mine. Nothing wrong with the email, by the way. This is a frustration of mine. We think that Western civilization is soft on crime. You know, a country like Saudi Arabia Well, they catch you stealing over there, they'll chop your head.

hands off. They've got it figured out. That's how you deal with thieves. Here in America, this namby-pamby society, we just let you all out of jail. No. For the longest time in this country, we had very, very strong responses to crime in this country. Let's remember that. Let's remember that hanging people publicly on Sundays after church and bringing the kids to watch it, that was part of daily life in the United States of America. And not just murderers, by the way. For the longest time, thieves got it too. The United States of America, Western civilization, is not namby-pamby soft on crime. We don't need Sharia law to start being hard on crime. You can completely justify castrating pedophiles. And I don't need Sharia law to justify it at all. All we need is the will to do it. We are not soft because we are more freedom-loving, a more God-centered, Christian-based society. That does not mean soft. That is an image people get in their heads because of America's feminized, skinny jean-wearing church, where every pastor's a woman in this country now, and we have to dance around on stage with the fog machines and everything else and talk about just love and love and love and love. And that is not true. It's not true. That's not who we are. And that is not our founding at all. We don't need Sharia law to punish people. But sadly, unbelievably sadly, we have a lot of soft laws in this country and laws designed to put bad people in our society. It sucks. I'm going to tell you something. I'm going to give it to you right between the eyes. You need to have a security system at your house. Now, I know what you're saying. It's expensive. Hey, Jesse, it's expensive. I can't afford this. 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

0: 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I'm serious. You sleep better at night. I'm telling you. Jesse, I believe you're correct about the GOP withholding funds to Ken Paxton. I noticed it after we got rid of John Cornyn in the Texas primary. If we are correct and the GOP is punishing us for getting rid of a rhino, should we replace Ted Cruz during his run for re-election in 2030? We need to remind the GOP who they work for. I'm not donating money to them anymore because of this. I'll just donate directly to the candidate. Look, I'll give it to you right between the eyes. I would never donate to the GOP, ever. I will donate to candidates. Find a candidate who is bold enough to say the things that I say and you say, you know, the things we believe, and that we get on board with that. Now, as far as primarying Ted Cruz go, look, you know I know Ted Cruz. I've told you that before. I know him. Now, we're not best friends or anything like that, but we've hung out multiple times. I know Ted Cruz. I'm not going to sit here and pretend like Ted Cruz is perfect. Not at all. We have a long, long list of senators we need to invest in bouncing before we get to Ted Cruz. He's easily one of the 10 best we have in the Senate. Easily. And he just is. Look, you want to bounce a senator next election cycle? His name is James Lankford. That ginger eunuch in Oklahoma who knifes you in the back every chance he gets. Every chance he gets, he screws us over. We need to get one, not five, one legitimate candidate in Oklahoma organized and funded, and we need to take James Lankford out in a primary. That's what we need to do. All right. Talk a little DEI next. Someone wants to know about Hitler. What was his obsession with the Aryan race? Maybe we'll ask Chris. Hang on.
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9: Good night, everyone, and welcome to the news. Nebraska's Democratic and Republican parties are asking the state Supreme Court to step in after a Lancaster County judge cleared the way for two new political parties to form in the state. Both major parties filed appeals Thursday morning, challenging rulings from Judge Darla Ideas that rejected their objections to the Nebraska Working People Party and the America First Party. In the Working People case, Ideas ruled the state Democratic Party, along with the National Working Families Party, filed their objections too late. In the America First case, she found state laws does not address the kind of voter confusion alleged by Republican Party attorneys. Republican lawyers had argued Secretary of State Bob Evnen should have broader authority to reject a party or candidate name, calling John Cartier's effort to establish the America First Party political sabotage. Democrats and the National Working Families Party sought to force Evnen to remove the Nebraska Working People Party, arguing the name is too similar to working families. An emergency injunction delaying certification of the two parties was lifted Wednesday. Parties have until September 1st to name candidates for the November 3rd election. And an Iowa attorney who regained her law license after a shoplifting case now faces sentencing in Nebraska on a federal health care fraud charge. Cassie Wigington has pleaded guilty and agreed to pay $445,455 in restitution. Federal prosecutors say the fraud involved billing Medicaid and private insurers for medical devices used by cancer patients that were never delivered. Court filings say 25 patients were tied to products that were billed but not received, with losses to patients and insurers reaching as much as $28,000 in individual cases. The Iowa Supreme Court Attorney Disciplinary Board is now seeking another temporary suspension. Wigington is scheduled to be sentenced September 10th and could face up to 10 years in prison. From the WNAX Nighttime News Desk, I'm Chloe Beltran.
10: Here's your updated 570 WNAX forecast. A very quiet night across the region. Just a few passing clouds as high pressure will be in control. And that's going to continue into the first half of the weekend here. Fairly seasonal on Saturday. Maybe a little bit above average of those high temperatures. Sunshine and highs in the mid-80s across the region. Heading into Sunday and Sunday night, we will see a disturbance track across the region. So look for increasing chances for showers and storms throughout Sunday. Chances continuing into Sunday night. And then beyond that, the weather pattern becomes a bit on the uncertain side here, but we could see a frontal boundary affect the region here sometime Tuesday or Tuesday night with another chance for some shower and storm activity. Otherwise, precipitation chances look hit or miss, with better chances of staying dry than seeing any precipitation. I'm meteorologist Phil Jensko on 570 WNAX.
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11: It is the Jesse Kelly Show on a wonderful Friday. So much still to get to. I'll answer this Hitler question and just

0: just a moment. I have to pause on that, though, because Jill Biden is still out there doing a media tour. And this time, she's wondering, hey, that bad debate Joe had, did someone put something in his drink?
1: There's no way anyone could have, God forbid, laced his drink or something.
2: Who knows?
1: Who knows?
2: Mm-hmm. Right? Mm-hmm. Who knows?
0: Who knows? Maybe he was poisoned. It sounds so bad. The more she talks, the worse she looks. I want to put a lid on it, Jill. Jesse, I heard everything's bigger in Texas except for Jesse Kelly's hands. That's not nice. My hands are perfectly big. That being said, can you shed some insight on why Adolf Hitler was obsessed with the Aryan race, blonde hair, blue eyes, while he himself did not have these traits? As a side note, I have the Aryan race gene, but I find redheaded women with green eyes irresistible. I can't tell you how many times I've found myself on my knees asking God to deliver me from the evils of the red-haired, green-eyed beauty. Buddy, that's how they get everybody. Just stay away. All right. They don't have a soul. All right. So Hitler, it comes back to, now this is an old way of thinking. Okay? Adolf Hitler did not invent this way of thinking. You'll find certainly older historians who talked about this, and some people still believe this to this day. What's this? The idea is this. Nordic peoples. Yeah, think Vikings, right? Vikings, Nordic peoples. Sweden, these types of places. They were historically, like in Roman times, when Caesar would go up into Gaul and fight these people, the Romans would talk about it. They wrote it down. That these people are huge. They talked about how huge they were, huge and strong, and so many of them had this blonde hair, which they grew long. Okay, so that's the stereotype. That's what those peoples were for the longest time, right? Well, the thinking was way back in the day, much less prevalent today, but the thinking was way back in the day, that those people, the people who were the big blonde hair, blue eyes, Nordic people who migrated down south, that they were in fact the authors of virtually everything good in civilization. They, from them, spawned everything good, right? Now, in Hitler's, you know, German society, you didn't have to be, the people get this wrong historically, you didn't have to be blonde-haired and blue-eyed at all. You know, you could be a brown-haired, brown-eyed German and be in good standing with the Nazi Party and whatnot. However, alongside that was this goal that blonde-haired, blue-eyed, Nordic-looking people, they are the ones moving forward who should reproduce because it'll make a more pure bloodline to make Germany better and stronger going forward. So they did, this is real, they did encourage them to get married. There were incentives for if you're a big blonde-haired, blue-eyed dude and you find a blonde-haired, blue-eyed dime, maybe of some stature, Germany wanted you. Get married and make babies. Get married and make babies. Now, this sounds, and of course we know it all turned ugly, right, with the massacre of Jews and everything like that. So we know the ending. However, keep in mind, this was not uncommon thinking back then. This is not uncommon thinking that those Nordic people sprouted everything good. They're responsible for everything good. And if you want your country to be good, they'll be made mainly from those people. And everyone else is inferior, right? It's not abnormal. And it's not abnormal really for countries historically to try to run themselves that way. Now, it doesn't always end up with the massacre of 6 million Jews, but historically common, right? Makes sense? Jesse, on Tuesday's show, you were talking about hiring practices of businesses today and how they're forcing white men out or not hiring them to begin with. All this is for the sake of DEI.

Oh, I see DEI totally different than most. All DEI has taught me is that I should assume every woman or non-white person I work with is a DEI hire and thus unqualified until they prove otherwise. And I take it a step further. For critical roles like doctor or lawyer, I will only use white men. Are they guaranteed to be the best? No. But I know they are far more likely to have achieved their position through competency than through DEI. Thoughts on this stance, as his name is Brian. Okay, well, first, my first thought is this. That's not only understandable, it's inevitable. It's inevitable. Here's the thing about tribal warfare in whatever form it takes, tribal warfare. When people, when a group of people, whoever they are, when they start tribal warfare, they oftentimes do so and they operate as if there will be no reverse attack on tribal warfare. The other side will never tribe up. I'm going to tribe up and I'm going to attack you and people like you, and I'm going to defend my own no matter what, but it surely will never come back to bite me. And the thing is, all throughout the history of the world, tribal warfare just begets more tribal warfare. Why is there a white prison gang? Well, not a white prison. There are plenty of white prison gangs, but the Aryan Brotherhood got their start in California's penal system. Why? Were they a bunch of Hitler lovers in the beginning? No, that's not really the genesis of it. Why did they get started? Because there were Hispanic prison gangs and there were black prison gangs, and the white guys who got there were being preyed upon by the Hispanic prison gangs and the black prison gangs. And so what happened? Hey, white guys, we should maybe get together here. If we're going to do this tribe thing where it's this color against that color, then we're going to do this tribe thing. I warned about this during this St. George Floyd insanity where all this stuff got turned up to 1,000. I warned that this was going to really divide the country in significant ways, and it was going to create so much more racism. That this attack on racism, which is what they claimed it was, by forcing white men out of everything and jamming everyone else into these things, it was not going to help us overcome anything. It was going to make us regress racially as a country. My children, you know, my boys are 17 and 15. They don't have any idea how little racism there was in America in the 90s when I grew up. It was there. It was always there. Racism's always going to be there everywhere. It just wasn't a thing. It wasn't even something that popped into your mind when you went to see the Lethal Weapon movies in the theaters. It was a black cop and a white cop, but that wasn't even the story. No one even talked about it. It was one older cop and one younger guy. It was crazy. But today, with the hyper focus on it, it's created more racists of every kind. It's terrible. Identity theft is even worse, though. Much worse. Identity theft is one of those things now that nations do. China does it. Russia does it. They have hackers who spend all day, every day, going after your information. We like to think that, you know, the Chinese intelligence service, sure, they're probably trying to hack into that FBI agent's email, but not mine. 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
11: Jesse Kelly Show on a wonderful Friday. Remember, if you miss any part of the show, you can download it. iHeart, Spotify, iTunes. Also, remember, this was an actual campaign ad for a mayor who's going to prison now for being a

I just can't believe it's real. And Jesse, on your Wednesday show, you stressed the importance of American manufacturing. We have an Australian-owned naval shipbuilding facility here on the Gulf Coast. Currently, they are considering an offer to purchase from a South Korean company. This makes me nervous because I don't trust South Korea. And also, I can't understand why American-owned companies aren't making our military ships. Yes, it's good they're being built in America by Americans. They contribute greatly to our economy here. Am I just paranoid thinking this is a security risk? Her name's Debbie. You're not being paranoid. It is, and it is a security risk. It's also something that's very old too, though. Having another country make critical hardware of yours is, now we shouldn't need it here in America, but it's very, very, very common. It's very common. I mean, you can go back in history and look at, when Britain's Navy was hot and doing its thing, countries, they would send Britain money and say, hey, we want some battleships. Hey, we want you to build us some stuff. And then it's happened before. After you pay them to build you a battleship, they get it about built, and then you go to war with them, and they're just like, nah, I'm keeping it. Yeah, it's mine now.

0: And this stuff happened. Go look at Japan and Britain, World War II. There was some of that going on. It's always a danger to entrust national security issues to any other country on earth. And this includes allies, I should note. Remember, allies are not friends. There's no such thing as friends when it comes to countries. That is not a thing that exists. There are allies, and you are only allies because there's something, maybe a few things, you happen to agree with each other on, and you think to yourself, we agree on enough. Why don't we kind of hang out? You're not friends. There's no such thing as friends when it comes to countries. It doesn't exist. Crayon Eater, with the Muslim takeover of America, 9/11 seems to be a strategic win for the barbarians. What say you? His name is Sean. I dwell on this a lot, and I just don't think there's any way around it. Probably be offensive to some people, but too bad, so sad. That's the way I am. 9/11 happens. Radical jihadis did what they did on 9/11. And then the Bush administration, for the next 8 years, prosecuted a war on terror, as they called it, in Iraq and Afghanistan. Okay? They completely changed the focus of organizations like the FBI. Remember, I told you this earlier this week. The FBI, before 9/11, had a huge counterintelligence operation aimed at the Chinese, stopping all this Chinese spying and Chinese infiltration. All that stuff went away after 9/11, and everything, CIA, FBI, everything got aimed at stopping radical jihad. Okay, fine. You can argue, well, that's going to happen when you knock down the Twin Towers and kill a bunch of Americans. Okay, then we imported a bunch of Muslims with it. We had to prove, as we were fighting the global war on terror, well, this isn't about racism. No. In fact, we do need a bunch more Iraqis here. Let's bring in some more people from Afghanistan. After all, we're not being bigoted. We're not being bigoted. Go look at the Islam numbers in America during that time period. It's staggering. Absolutely staggering. It's amazing how many we brought here. And now you get this crap.
1: Michigan around this time of year, let's just say it's not its most inspiring.
0: That's the Muslim running for Senate in Michigan. Here's the mayor of New York City.
2: We have the power to set ourselves free. And I consider my own faith, Islam, a religion built upon a narrative of migration. The story of the Hijra reminds us that Prophet Muhammad, sallallahu alayhi wa sallam, was a stranger too.
0: Well, at least we were nice. Nice kills nations. Jesse, or he says Bronco. She says Bronco. Isn't the coming Social Security bomb just a golden opportunity? It would allow JD to tell the electorate that he's going to take government money from illegals and layabouts and give it to retirees who paid into it for decades. Even the idiot normies could get behind that. Plus, if he could pull it off, it would encourage illegals to self-deport as an added bonus. I'm sure there are factors I'm not considering, but this sounds like lemons into a lemonade moment. What say you? Her name is Diana from her Pure Talk phone. It's a good idea. And I'm not saying it's a bad, I'm not saying it's a dumb idea at all. It's a smart idea. If this Social Security bomb really does hit us in something like 2032 or 2033, that's an opportunity to step up and say, hey, if you're relying on Social Security, you're not getting a cut. We're stripping every dime we can away from illegals and we're giving it to you. The problem with that is this, or a couple problems. First, legally, that's going to be a nightmare. You know, you don't have total freedom in the government. The president, no one has a total freedom to just take money from this and put it in that. You know, different monies are designated for different things. That's one. Two, so much of the money that flows to illegals in this country is not necessarily federal money, or I should say not directly federal money. It's state money. It's the states themselves who raid their treasury, especially the blue states, and hand it over to illegals.

So the Social Security problem is going to be a federal problem, and the federal government is not going to have the authority to reach into the states and say no more for you. Make sense? All right. We still have an entire hour. Someone wants to talk. Church is chicken. Someone wants to talk Iran. People want to talk about many things. All that and so much more is still to come. Hang on.

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3: For the third consecutive series, the Minnesota Twins are matched up with a National League team in playoff position, as tonight the Twins begin a West Coast swing in San Diego. Good evening and welcome to the Menards pregame lineup card. I'm John Vitas. We'll hear from the guys out at Petco in just a bit. We've got quite a bit of TRN After Dark headed your way here down the stretch. Five late night games on this trip and then more work out west coming up in September. Well, this series, at the moment at least, features the two teams occupying the final playoff spot in either league. The Padres are one game up on the Diamondbacks for the sixth seed in the National League, and the Twins are currently tied with the Rangers for the sixth seed in the American League. And of course, we'll have plenty of final scores and updates to share with you before we sign off the air tonight, or maybe even early tomorrow morning. Before we dive into tonight's pitching matchup, it is time for our Twins Rewind. The Twins were going for the sweep of the Atlanta Braves at Target Field on Wednesday and got in front in the third when Byron Buxton reached on a fielder's choice to give the Twins a 1-0 lead. The Braves tied it with a Ronald Acuna Jr. single in the fifth, but Minnesota quickly jumped back on top with a Josh Bell bases-loaded walk in the bottom of the frame. Right after that, Cody Clemens doubled off the wall and right, and the Twins opened up a 4-1 lead. Taj Bradley was lifted after five hard-working innings, allowing just one run. As good as the Twins' bullpen has been of late, the sixth inning Wednesday was their worst inning in a while. The Braves rallied for three against Cody Funderburk and Tommy Nance to tie the game at four before Nance got some key strikeouts to keep the game tied. The game was still deadlocked in the bottom of the seventh. With one out, Josh Bell legged out a double on a ball in the gap. The Braves then brought in lefty Dylan Lee to face fellow lefty Cody Clemens.
5: 1-0, pulled into right field. Acuna loping after it. Acuna's not going to get it. It drops. Here comes Josh Bell. Acuna won't bother throwing. Cody Clemens greeting Dylan Lee with an RBI single to right, and the Twins vault back into the lead. It's 5-4 Minnesota.
3: It was the second go-ahead hit of the game for Cody Clemens. Both of them came against lefties. After an out and an intentional walk of Ryan Jeffers, Brooks Lee came through with a two-out RBI single to center, and the Twins opened up a 6-4 lead. That's all the back end of the Twins' bullpen would need. Jeff Hoffman worked around some traffic to put up a zero in the eighth, and then Yoendris Gomez nailed down his 20th save of the year with a perfect ninth inning, and the Twins sweep first-place Atlanta heading into the off day. Well, as we turn the page to this road trip, the Twins will hand the ball to southpaw Connor Prelip for the start tonight. Prelip is 3-6 with a 5.34 ERA for the season. He struggled to an ERA over 8 in three starts this month. Connor was cruising along nicely, though, in his last outing against Philly, allowing just one run through 4 2/3, but he then walked three batters in a row and ended up surrendering a 7 spot in the fifth. He looks to bounce back tonight, and we'll have a little bit more on Prelip the person a little bit later in the show. Meanwhile, 27-year-old righty Randy Vasquez makes the start for San Diego. Vasquez 8-6 with a 4.30 ERA over 111 innings this year, and has pitched behind an opener five times alongside 19 starts. Despite pitching 4 years in the majors, Vasquez has never faced the Twins before, and only Josh Bell on the Twins' active roster has had an at-bat against him, going 1-for-2 with a home run. Well, it is time to head west for the first time this weekend, as we are at the park courtesy of Treasure Island Resort and Casino, and we say hello to Chris Atterbury and Glenn Perkins.
5: And hello to you as well, John. Hope you got that.

0: Extra pot of coffee on. Should be fun tonight here at Petco Park, which has become one of the best atmospheres in all of baseball. Glenn Perkins, as we get ready for this one, we love to say what should happen. I would argue that with these two teams, nobody has a clue what should happen, because both of these teams have run hot and cold at very odd times. Is it the team that got beat up by the Phillies? Is it the team that sweeps Atlanta? Is it the Padres team that's one of the worst offensive teams overall in the National League, or the one that's put a house of fire for the past 2 months? It's hard to figure out.
1: And you'll never know, and that's why they play the game. But, I mean, the Twins, couple of games under 500, and the way that they've done it this year, they haven't had the super long winning streak that we've seen the last couple of years to keep their heads at or above water, but it's been consistently inconsistent, and you can't wrap your mind around how you get swept by a team and then immediately sweep a team right after that that has a better record, that's probably a better team. So you never know which team is going to show up, but I think the one thing that we have learned from watching the team this year is that they do show up, they do play hard, and leave it all out on the field. It's going to be a tough task for Prelip on the mound against his offense in this ballpark for a young guy with the energy that's going to be in here in the crowd. It's going to be important for Connor to try to temper that a little bit and be able to execute his pitches. It's a good fastball hitting team, good early in the count team. It's important for Prelip to get ahead. So how does that kind of match up with this team? We'll see. But, yeah, as far as who's going to win on any given night, you never know. But hopefully it's our boys. They'll put a good one here and start the road trip off on a good note.
2: And Perk, the Twins will see three righties in this series. They've struggled against lefties. They've seen a lot of lefties this year. Tonight they start that trio of righties with Randy Vasquez on the mound. His Savant page has a lot of blue, and it also has some bars that you can't even see. And yet, despite all of that, he's outperformed his expected ERA by over 1.5 in each of the last two seasons. How is Vasquez getting by with what appears to be subpar stuff?
1: Well, first of all, I'm not falling into the trap of saying that the Twins are going to go out and crush this guy because he's due for some regression, because once again you can't predict what's going to happen on the field. As much as I would like to think the Twins will jump on him because he's gettable, there's nothing that stands out, nothing outlandish about what he throws, the velocity, anything like that. I think he's got good defense behind him. He's managed to get some clutch ground balls, but there is a lot of luck involved when you have an expected ERA of 5.83 and your ERA is 4.30. You've got to believe that at some point that's going to come crashing down on him. You look back at his last few years, he's always been this guy. He's outperformed the expectations year after year. And so sometimes those kind of guys, can he make the pitch when he needs to make the pitch? Can he focus in and not let the moment become too big for him? There's an element of that as well, that he's been able to get into jams and then pitch his way out of them. A lot of that has to do with the defense behind him. They played this Padres team, super athletic, plays really good defense, and they'll need to be like that because the Twins, these guys can hit. And they're going to make him work, so hopefully it'll be the day. I'm not going to make the prediction, but hopefully it'll be the day that the regression monster comes to bite Randy Vasquez.
0: Yeah, and the regression monster probably not hanging out in the Padres' bullpen, because they do it the old-fashioned way, John. They just blow gas by guys. This is a high-octane bullpen. Any way you want to measure a bullpen's effectiveness, they've also thrown the second most innings in the league and remain one of the most effective units in all of Major League Baseball. So if the Twins are going to win, game plan isn't going to be one of those like we saw in Seattle where you fall behind early and you plan on scoring late. This is when you better jump out early and hold on to that lead and keep some of those high leverage guys in the bullpen.
2: No doubt about it. 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Guys, we appreciate it. 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Well, this is the first time the Twins have been in San Diego in 2 years, but Derek Shelton, of course, managed in the National League and can't wait to soak in that Petco energy tonight.
3: It's one of my favorite venues. I mean, I think, you know, the atmosphere here is about as good as it gets, especially when you get them on a Friday, Saturday, Sunday in the middle of, you know, two teams that are both fighting for a spot. Yeah, I think the atmosphere here is going to be a lot of fun.
2: Now, the Padres currently ranking second in the major leagues in average attendance, trailing only the team up the freeway in Los Angeles. It's time for us to take a break, but when we return, Chris and Shelty break down the Twins' revamped bullpen and just how heavily they'll be leaned on during this final push. And it's a Friday, which means we are sending it back to 1991. The Twins get themselves to the precipice of a division title with the broadcast featuring an interview with the winning pitcher, Jack Morris. That's straight ahead on your home for Twins baseball.

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10: We're here with Derek Shelton. We are in San Diego, off day yesterday, and off days are always precious, especially this time of year. I want to talk about your bullpen in particular. You used a lot of guys, you used them a lot, and they were really, really good over the course of that homestand. Was the off day maybe even more important for them than anybody else?
11: Well, I think the off day was important going back to the Braves series because we were able to use them because of the off day. And it's something that we talked to the group about, you know, even Sunday morning is like, hey, you know, we have the off day, so if you guys are feeling okay, we're gonna run you a little bit. And yeah, so I think for in case of our bullpen, this off day was very much needed, and it helped us win the last series because of how we were able to use them.
10: And the way you're using guys and still pushing them at this time of year a little bit to be able to use Yoenders three games in a row, that's a huge weapon to have at your disposal.
11: Yeah, I think so. I mean, one of the things that we're talking about constantly, you know, Louie and LaTroy and I are talking to them every day about where they're at, and in, you know, no way want to push them past where they feel comfortable or how they're able to pitch. But, you know, also I think they all understand, you know, how important these games are.
10: Are you learning more and more about Tommy Nance, about AJ Minter, about Jeff Hoffman, the more you're watching how they function, not just in the game, but between games?
11: Yeah, and I think you definitely are. And we really added well there in terms of not only what they've done on the mound, but their personalities, their willingness to take the ball, how they go about it. They've really fit into our group seamlessly.
10: Let's talk about tonight's matchup with this Padres team. You guys have scored a lot of runs early against Atlanta and at the end of the Philly series. Is that a big part of the approach against this club? Because it's a team you probably don't want to be trailing late.
11: No, you definitely don't want to be trailing late. I mean, you definitely want to stay away from the monster in the ninth inning. You know, and we're talking about one of the best bullpens in baseball. And it's velocity. There's a lot of it, and they're coming at you. So, yeah, scoring early, being ahead, I mean, also because of the fact of how athletic they are, you know, making them make decisions if they're going to get out of how

0: how they play offense. So I really think it's something that's important for us to be able to get out to leads.
1: Their offense has been a little up and down. They kind of struggled to find themselves. Some of their guys, Merrill in particular, Tatis, have found the rhythm now. How would you characterize their offense? Atlanta, we knew, was kind of a slugging bunch. What would you say about this group?
0: They're really pretty much a mix. They're very similar, I would say, to maybe Milwaukee's in a way, because of the fact they have a lot of guys that can bunt. They have a lot of guys that run. They're really athletic. And then I think, to your point there, now they're starting to get some of the guys that hit the ball out of the ballpark hot, and it kind of changes that whole dynamic of one swing of the bat being able to change the score.
1: Should be a whole lot of fun tonight. That's Derek Shelton.
2: Yeah, no one hotter right now for the swinging Friars than Fernando Tatis Jr., an OPS of 1045 over his last 21 games. Thanks to Chris and Shelty for that chat, and be sure to stick around because a little bit later on, another current big leaguer is going to take us to Tuscaloosa, Alabama, for a look into the life of a young Connor Prelip, including what you can do to get Connor out of his shell a little bit. But first, it's tonight's 91 Time Capsule next on your home for Twins Baseball.
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4: August 21st, 2003. The Twins acquired outfielder Shannon Stewart over the trade deadline, and he ignited the team's second-half run en route to winning the American League Central Division. On this date, the Twins were just a half game back of Kansas City and down 3-0 to the Royals in the sixth, before Stewart provided that spark once again.
5: Stewart swings it in.
6: Got him.
5: Drives to deep left field. Way back.
6: Gone.
5: High game. Touch them all, Shannon Stewart. Number 13 for Shannon Stewart. And a 3-3 tie game.
4: Stewart would drive in the team's fourth run as well, as the Twins defeated the Royals 4-3. Stewart was now hitting .342 with 20 RBI in just 34 games since the trade to Minnesota.
3: To catch the next moment in Twins history, get your tickets at twins.com.
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0: 91. The first leg of the race was nearly completed, with the magic number sitting at 2, heading into the game at Toronto on Saturday, September 28th. In what turned out to be a preview to the pitching matchup 10 days later in Game 1 of the American League Championship Series, Jack Morris and Tom Candiotti took the mound that day. It was scoreless going into the fifth when the Twins got to the knuckleballer.
1: First and third, and one away. The Blue Jays

0: Candiotti pitching to the Twins' Greg Gagne. And the Twins threatening to take the lead. Here's a ground ball and a base hit. A smash pass Gruber at third and down the line. It's going to score Chili Davis. Gagne for two. And he is safe. And here's Mack to score. He comes around all the way from first, and the Twins lead 2-0.
1: The Twins chased Candiotti a couple of hitters later. The righty charged with 4 runs in 4 2/3 innings. Jack, meanwhile, well, he went the distance.
2: Here's the windup by Morris. The pitch. Swing a little, chop it out towards Morris. He gets it. Goes it to Sorrento, and the game is over. 1-3 the play in a 1-2-3 inning. Final score, Twins 5, the Blue Jays nothing. The Twins now have clinched a tie for first place in the West with their 92nd win of the year. They have lost 62.
0: To get things started on the Twins post-game report, the dugout interview, and our guest is Twins winning pitcher Jack Morris. Jack, congratulations to you. Just a marvelous pitching performance. You really tasted it after that sixth inning when you walked those two guys, and you just really pitched well the last three and plus innings of the game.
3: Well, I felt after the fourth or fifth inning, I usually get my rhythm and feel in command, and things started going good. We got the runs. The guys gave me a cushion, a little room to breathe, and fortunately, it all worked out.
0: You seem to really have a good fastball today, but once you got ahead of the Blue Jay hitters with that fastball, you really used the other pitches very well. It kept the Blue Jay hitters just off stride all afternoon long.
3: Well, as you know, Gordo, they hit the ball hard a few times, and I had the old Adam ball working. It's part of the game that you need sometimes, but I did make some pitches when I had to, and we're just happy we won.
0: Was that your game plan, though, to try to get ahead of the hitters with a fastball and then kind of bait them a little bit with that fork ball and the slider and what have you?
3: Well, sometimes you give hitters too much credit. I think, watching Kevin pitch yesterday, they hit some fastballs off him, and I know they're predominantly a fastball-hitting team, but you know, that's what we throw. We're power pitchers, so we have to go at them with our stuff and challenge them with our pitches.
0: Was there something that was really working for you after the sixth inning, though? Was there one particular pitch? You retired the last 11 batters that you faced after that walk to Maldonado in the sixth inning.
3: Well, middle of the game, I started getting my fork ball. It was breaking well, and I was throwing that sidearm slider a little bit along with the sidearm fastball, and just a different look. These guys haven't seen that off me too much, and I was able to throw it for strikes.
0: Are you going to try for 20 wins? You won your 18th today. You might possibly get 2 more starts before the end of the regular season.
3: Well, we'll take it one at a time. I'm sure that's up to TK, but hopefully we'll have this thing clinched the next day or two.
0: Congratulations to you, by the way, Jack. You've had a marvelous season, and it really has been a great year for you. Why don't you try to put it a little bit into perspective, because I think at the start of the year you came over here knowing that, of course, you had an opportunity to help this club win a Western Division pennant.
3: Well, Gordo, you know, it's something I believed in. I was here for a reason. I believe in this ball club. They've pretty much done everything I expected that they could do, and I've been over here. I've thrown my innings and stayed healthy, and it's just been fun watching Kevin and Scott and all the other guys contribute on a daily basis, and, you know, we're winning, and that's all that, you know, makes baseball fun.
0: What are your plans tonight now? Are you going to try to watch the White Sox and the Mariners?
3: I'm sure a lot of us will be watching that game.
0: Jack, congratulations to you. Thanks for joining us. Just a beautifully pitched game today. Nice going on win number 18 and career shutout number 26 for you. Great game.
3: Thanks, Gordo.
1: That was the second and final shutout for Morris in 1991 in the regular season. There would still be that whole little Game 7 of the World Series yet to come.
4: The White Sox would defeat Seattle that night, so the Twins waited until the next day to clinch the West in unique fashion. Gino will have that game in next Friday's 91 time capsule. Our Twin storyline is all that lies between you and first pitch, and you won't want to miss it because you're going to get a little pre-lit personality courtesy of his college roommate. That's next on your home for Twins baseball.
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5: John Vita is happy to have you along on the Menards pregame lineup card tonight. It's time for our Twins storyline. Now, all the players in the Twins clubhouse, Connor Prelip remains a man of mystery to some extent. His sound bites rarely exceed 5 seconds, and his answers get straight to the point. But when the Braves were in town this week, we noticed that Prelip's teammate at Alabama, Jim Jarvis, was on Atlanta's roster. So in an attempt to learn more about Connor, we asked Jarvis what Prelip spent his time in college doing.
6: A lot of ping pong, a lot of pool, a lot of video games. That guy ate a lot of pizzas, a lot of movie quotes.
5: And is there any specific movie that really brings Connor out of his shell?
6: Start throwing Step Brothers quotes at him.
5: Oh, Step Brothers lines, the key to unlocking Connor Prelip. And when we tracked Connor down, he had no shame in throwing around praise for that movie.
6: It's just an awesome movie. Like, Will Ferrell is probably, like, for me, like, the best actor of all time, and he can do no wrong.
5: All right, so we

0: And it was the funniest thing watching him argue with one of our other roommates about who got to sit in it, who got the good blanket.
1: And Connor quickly pointed out that that recliner was a special gift from home.
2: No, that was just like a birthday present that my parents got me. And then, yeah, I just loved that chair. And I would just make a joke, like if somebody sat in my chair, I would just make a joke and get mad at them, like, just to be funny.
1: They gotta wonder with Connor's dryness if the friend really knew that he was kidding. But regardless, despite the lack of innings, everyone with the Crimson Tide knew that Prelip could pitch in the big leagues, including Jarvis.
0: No. I mean, like, that guy probably could have started in the big leagues as a freshman in college. He's obviously, like, matured and gotten a lot bigger. But no, I mean, the arm talent was always there. That stupid slider.
1: Yeah, that gyro slider still Connor's money pitch, and it's about to be on display tonight at Petco Park. That was today's Twin storyline, and that's all we've got for the Menards pregame lineup card. Chris and Perk have the call of Game 1 between the Twins and Padres next on your home for Twins baseball.
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4: This is manager Derek Shelton. The lineup card is completed, my guys are ready, and it's time for Twins baseball.
5: Swung on and hit high in the air to deep right field. Does Clemens have another one? He does.
6: High in the air down the right field line, and this ball is out of here. Brooksley has tied it up 2-2.
5: Byron lifts one high and deep to left and into the bullpen for a home run.
6: Here's 2-2 on the way. Swung on and missed, got him. Ryan. Little fist bump. He strikes out the side.
5: Royce Lewis, Tapper back up the middle and through. And Royce Lewis wins it for the Minnesota Twins.
4: Twins baseball is brought to you by Target, proud partner of the Minnesota Twins. Now let's head live to the ballpark.
5: Well, a good evening once again, and welcome back to beautiful Petco Park here in San Diego, California. Twins taking on the Padres in a Friday night fiesta, the first of three between these two teams, both in hot pursuit of a playoff berth. Twins are 63-65, and they'll send the left-hander Connor Prelip to the mound. San Diego, meanwhile, 68-60, but boast a phenomenal record against the American League and a great record against teams with records below 500. They'll have Randy Vasquez on the hill here today. Another beautiful day in San Diego should turn into a great night for baseball here at Petco. Glenn Perkins will have your starting lineups. We've got the national anthem, and we've got baseball between the Twins and the Padres straight ahead right here on your home for Twins baseball.
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11: This is Twin center fielder Byron Buxton. 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The hot off the grill smell kind of makes me want to sing. Oh, Sheboygan, I've got you on my mind.
12: Buxton back to the track. He makes the catch and the Twins win.
11: Now it's time to grab some Sheboygan. Sheboygan.
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Downtown San Diego, California. It's game one, the three-game series, the Twins and the Padres. The Padres will send Randy Vasquez to the mound. The right-hander is 8-6 with a 4.30 ERA. The Twins will counter with the left-hander Connor Prelip. He's 3-6 with a 5.34 ERA. We'll get you the rest of the lineups in just a moment, but here is Danny Liera with tonight's national anthem.

0: and the home of the brave.
1: Let's take a look at the lineups first for the visiting Minnesota Twins. Leading off, playing right field, is Luke Keyshaw. In center field, batting second, is Byron Buxton. Designated hitter Josh Bell is batting third. 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Thank you, Marsden. Cody Clemens bats fifth. He's at second base. At first base, batting sixth, is Royce Lewis. Trevor Larnach is in left field and batting seventh. At third base, batting eighth, is Brooks Lee. And rounding out the Twins lineup, playing shortstop, is Kalen Culpepper. And once again, it's Connor Prelip on the mound, making his 18th start of the season. And for the San Diego Padres, leading off, playing right field, Fernando Tatis Jr. Designated hitter Luis Renjifo is batting second. Batting third, playing third, is Manny Machado. Ty France is at first base. He's a cleanup hitter for the Padres. Jackson Merrill is in center field. He's batting fifth. Shortstop Xander Bogaerts is batting sixth. In left field and batting seventh is Austin Hayes. Behind the plate for the Padres is Freddie Fermin. He's batting eighth. And rounding out the Padres lineup, playing second base, is Jake Cronenworth. And on the mound, taking the mound, warming up right now, is Randy Vasquez.
2: Crowd still filling in. It's a gorgeous Friday night. Gallagher Square, which is over center field here at Petco Park, is absolutely jammed to the gills with people out there. They're getting food, they're listening to music, and they're milling around, and they're still kind of trickling into the ballpark. We expect it to be absolutely packed before the end of the early innings. It is officially Players Weekend, so there'll be some different looking bats, some different looking spikes here today. Padres also wearing their City Connects. Now, this is their second City Connect. It's not the highlighters exploded in your pocket City Connect that I thought was maybe the best of the first round of City Connects. This one features a lot of the colors from various incarnations of Padres uniforms past. There's some orange and some yellow. There's some blue. It's a dark navy top. There's some white. It's a white cap with an orange and blue interlocking SD. So a lot of different colors spilling into this one.
1: A lot of times sequels fall flat.
2: Yeah.
1: But this one's pretty good.
2: It's sharp. It is very sharp. It had a high bar to clear. It's got a Day of the Dead patch on the shoulder, which is pretty awesome. And again, nobody does it quite like San Diego in terms of creating an atmosphere.
1: Dia de los Muertes.
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1: Right.
2: 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Well, Luke Keyshaw will be the first man to try Vasquez. Padres are just back from going 3-3 on an East Coast swing through Pittsburgh and New York. They're 24-15 against the

0: American League. Good record. And 40-24 against teams like the Twins that are sub-500. Twins, meanwhile, have their best interleague record against the Padres of any National League foe. As the first pitch to Keyshaw spins over for a strike, and we are underway. It's nothing and one to Keyshaw. He's 6 for his last 14 since moving to the leadoff spot. And Keyshaw checks his swing at a pitch up, and it's 1-1. First game ever in this ballpark for Luke. 334 down the left field line, 322 into the right field corner, 396 to straightaway center field. The walls are fairly short from the left field foul pole all the way around to right center field, where they get a little taller as this one popped up. On the infield, the veteran Manny Machado at third base is underneath it. Looking up into the San Diego sky, he makes the catch, and Keyshaw is retired. There's one out. Some of the unique features here, obviously you've got the Western Metal Supply warehouse in the left field corner. The foul pole is literally painted on the corner of that metal supply company building. There are three level decks, and then there's a rooftop deck. It's packed with people. Grandstand in left field under the scoreboard. Bullpens in left center as Buxton skies one down the right field line, 0-1. To the right of the batters, that used to be sand. It was a beach when you played here, right?
1: It was a beach. It was a beach just until a couple of years ago. And that was the thing I was looking most forward to seeing, was the beach out there. And I'm looking out there, looking around for it. Can't find it. Had to look up a picture on the internet to make sure I wasn't going crazy. But still a really cool ballpark.
0: Yeah, it turns out you can fit more seats in without the sand. As Buxton loops one towards second, caught by Cronenworth, going up to his left to grab it. Little knuckling liner, two quick outs. Right field also... Again, we're going to try to give away some money in our quick trip contest. The right field foul pole, 332, and then it juts back in and then immediately back out. There's just this little jutting porch out in right field that can cause some problems. Here's Bell. Josh Bell briefly was a Padre. Bell came over with Juan Soto from the Nationals, played 22 games here. And the first pitch is a little nubber out in front of home plate. For me, grabs it, picks it up, throws to first. And how about that for a blink and you missed it inning? We wondered how Vasquez outpitches his peripherals. Well, he gets a whole lot of soft contact. And he got a whole lot of soft contact in a six-pitch, 1-2-3 opening inning. Well, we'll keep it right here in San Diego. You can't spell triple without trip. And today's contestant in Quick Trips Around the Bases, Stacy Bailey from Fairmont. If a twin hits a triple, Stacy, you're going to pocket $2,100, compliments of Hershey's. See your neighborhood Quick Trip for details.
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0: William Contreras is on target. The Brewers catcher 4-for-4 today with an RBI single. Milwaukee beat the Braves 2-1 earlier today. That was a Mizorowski versus Sale pitching matchup. With the win, the Brewers, the first team in the majors to hit the 80-win mark. It's brought to you by Target, proud partner of the Minnesota Twins. Well, the Padres currently holding on to a playoff spot. They are 68-60. The Twins currently holding on to a playoff spot. They are 63-65. And this is the first of six straight out here on the West Coast. Hoping to get off to a good start with Connor Prelip on the mound here against the Padres. He'll face Tatis Jr., Renjifo, and Machado. Now this lineup, 12th in the 15-team National League in runs, 11th in doubles, 9th in home runs, middle of the pack. They don't strike out a lot. They steal a bunch of bases, but the on-base, the slugging, they're in the bottom third of the league. Yet of late and since the All-Star break, it has been a much better offense. Since June 1st, they're first in average, second in on-base, third in WRC+, in the National League.
1: It's so much has to do with this guy right here at the plate, Fernando Tatis Jr. And 10 home runs in the last 30 games for him, so he's gotten his bat hot at the top of the lineup, kind of the table setter for the Padres. And these guys are going to be aggressive early to Connor Prelip.
0: And the first pitch is high, 1-0. Tatis, one of six players in the big leagues with 20 or more stolen bases and 200 or more total bases. He's a complete speed power package. not to mention the defense, and he chops one to the left side. In the hole for Culpepper. We'll need that arm. He throws to first and gets the speed.

0: Eddie Tatis for out number one. Nice job, Kalen Culpepper. We were literally discussing on the flight with Corey. We haven't really seen him have to go deep in the hole or deep to his left. That's about as close as we've come having to back up with a speedy runner, and he passes that test with ease.
1: Well, this is the first time that I'm getting to see him play live. He got called up right as I was going on sabbatical. And nice first play there. Good arm from the outfield grass on that throw.
0: Now here's the one Padre that Prelip has faced. Luis Renjifo. He was with the Brewers earlier this year. That's right-handed. And Renjifo takes a strike and the count is 0-1. The outfield here, typically it is just gorgeous, emerald green, perfect grass. That is not the case for this series. It is in rough shape. Pitch on the way, and this one hit high in the air to left center. Out in that rough grass, Byron Buxton still makes it look cool. Great, glides over to his left and makes the catch for the second out of the inning. They had, I want to say, I was told, four consecutive nights of concerts here. And starting about, what would you say, 25 feet behind the infield grass at second base, the infield dirt, in a straight line, foul pole to foul pole, the grass is just a mismatch of dead spots. It looks like they've been doing touch-and-go landings out there from the aircraft carrier flight squadrons nearby. And it's going to take some doing to get that back into prime shape here in San Diego. Two-out hitter is Machado, the veteran Manny Machado, hitting just 215 this year, and he takes ball one. Sinker there from Prelip. Scoreless baseball, bottom of the first in San Diego. Crowd still filling in. Beautiful night. Prelip sets and fires. Man, there's a strike. Loved John's piece on Connor Prelip in the pregame. And I'm with you, John. 17 seconds to Connor Prelip. That's the old Jason Kubel where we'd have to stitch together three answers.
2: Kube.
0: To get 15 to 16 seconds. Gino does a master at Frankensteining that. This one lined to left field, and that's a base hit from Machado. Well, he has always hit against the Twins, better than 300 in his career. And it's a two-out single for Manny Machado. Here's our old buddy Ty France. But hearing from Jarvis, who we just saw with Atlanta, the three Ps, ping pong, pool, and pizza. And his line that, and I quote, Connor ate a lot of pizzas. Oh, fantastic.
1: You can get away with it in college.
0: Prelip looking over at Machado. Big hole right side. This team does run a ton, and France swings and misses. It's 0-1. Ty's having a really nice year. I was traded with Louis up to Toronto last year, and the deal that brought Roden and Rojas back. Finished off there, got to play in the World Series, obviously exciting. But he's a San Diego native. He went to San Diego State, started his big league career as a Padre. And he hits this ball a ton. High in the air to deep left field. France chasing Larna to the wall, and it's gone for a home run. For the fourth straight game in the Pacific time zone, the Twins give up a two spot in the opening inning. Eighteenth home run of the year for Ty France. Here come the Padres.
1: No doubter to left field, and it was a fastball. Prelip trying to go away, kind of just yanked it middle in. Ty France watched it, bat in hand, slammed his bat to the ground.
0: Tell you, Ty's made some adjustments. He had a good year with the Twins, but we saw with Ty France mostly him hitting the ball the other way,
1: yep.
0: Line drives.
1: Yeah.
0: That's a big swing and miss here from Jackson Merrill, and it's 0-1.
1: Somebody told him to pull the ball in the air to left field.
0: Well, he's made the adjustment, and he's hit now, 18 home runs, still hitting about 280. So he is really having a nice year. Merrill taps this one foul up the first base line. Jackson Merrill is a crazy talent. High school shortstop drafted out of the state of Maryland. Suddenly everybody got hurt, and in spring training they tossed him an outfielder's glove and said, what do you think? And he ended up having a brilliant rookie year as an outfielder. The word on Merrill, the scouting report, when he chases, not good. When he doesn't chase, terrifyingly good. He swung at two pitches so far, and he watches off the plate away 1-2. Left-handed batter, he's just 2 for his last 21, but like Tatis Jr., home runs surging since the All-Star break, 9 homers in that span. Prelip delivers, and delivers down and away, 2-2. So two quick outs.

0: Which then Machado just cued a single to left, and France unloaded on an 0-1 pitch. Just his fourth home run of the 18 against a lefty. The Padres' right-handers do not hit lefties well, and there is a swing and miss by Merrill, and he's down on strikes to end the inning. So Ty France greets his old club with a two-run shot to left. It's 2-0 in favor of the swinging Friars. Back to see what the Twins can do in the top of the second on your home for Twins baseball.
1: I served almost 6 years in the Army.
2: 10 years. Great years in the Navy.
3: 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I was a senior in high school.
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1: I got so much experience and technical training in the Army. 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
2: 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I want to give back too.
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6: 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Enjoy the game.

0: Second to first pitch, a strike. And the count is 0-1, a four-seamer at 95. It is Players Weekend. And I believe Ryan's bat is one decorated by his daughter, Harper. As he swings and lifts this one into the air, left center. Merrill has a long way to go, covers a ton of ground, and he makes the running catch. And there's one away on two pitches, a little hollow off the bat there for Ryan. And Clemens will be the hitter. Players Weekend has changed a lot, Perk. You were part of the original wave of Players Weekends, and the big news then was you could have a nickname on your jersey.
1: Yeah. It was the one weekend that you could wear, like, colored cleats. They let the players have some fun. We had the uniforms. It was, like, different colored sleeves. I think they were navy blue, like the body of the jersey.
0: Pitch high here to Cody, you want to know. And then they had the black and white year where it looked like Spy versus Spy from Mad Magazine.
1: Yeah.
0: 1-0 pitch, and that's a strike. That was the year that the bullpen guys recreated the Backstreet Boys Millennium album cover. Bullpennium.
1: Yes, I remember that. Trevor May
0: was
1: Duffy.
0: In that. Duffy was on it. Raj was in that picture. As this ball ripped towards first. Nice play by Ty France. Mr. Gold Glove flashing the leather to his right, and he flips it to Vasquez covering for a 3-1 putout. Boy, and he gets credit on his metrics, too, because he went to his right to do it. That's a nice one-handed pickup.
1: Really nice play. Hot shot. He had to take a step back, step to his right. And yeah, he's 92nd percentile in range, so not only is he having a great career offensive season, but following up what he did last year, winning that Gold Glove. Another nice defensive season for Ty.
0: He told us he thought he was better than the metrics, and then he went out and proved it. Now with two outs, it's Royce Lewis back in his home state, and he fouls the first pitch away. Royce, in California in his career, a 306 hitter with five homers. He's homered at Dodger Stadium against the Angels and in Oakland, but he's yet to homer in very limited opportunities here or in Sacramento. So hopefully on this road trip, he can check those two boxes. Pitch taken high, I believe, 1-1. Now his bat, I believe that's his, like, Safariland San Diego Zoo bat. He was telling us that they asked him what he liked, and he's like, I like animals. And they put some cool animals in the bat. Swings and misses, and the count is 1-1.
1: It's an orange barrel with a yellow handle, and then he's got green, what is that, lizard skin? Is that what that's called? The kind of handle wrap?
0: Yeah. He's got another one that's got like a leopard print on it.
1: Were you able to see it with the monocular or no?
0: Yeah, you can kind of take a look at it. It looks like the silhouette of animals, like Lion King sort of scene.
1: Yeah, like a sunset.
0: Yeah.
1: On the safari.
0: 1-2 popped up into the sunset, and that's going to reach the seats, and the count stays 1-2. You know, last year, Brooks Lee hit a grand slam off Chris Paddock with a pencil bat. That was when the bats were more like stock. It was like, you want the pencil or the crayon?
1: The pencil was my favorite. I feel like Jeffers, was it for Players Weekend? He had it looked like a cob of corn.
0: He had that one for the photo shoot for Field of Dreams.
1: I think he used a corn cob bat.
0: Foul ball back to the press box. He may have. He was a big pencil guy.
1: Yeah.
0: Jeffers used the pencil.
1: Yeah.
0: Brooks Lee had a fish one, and he didn't want to ruin it. It had a big bass on it, so he used the pencil, and he hit a home run. Lewis watches wide, 2-2. Larnick is on deck. Vasquez comes set, looks in, nothing fancy, kicks high and delivers. And the pitch is taken for a ball and the count full 3-2. Nice job taking that sinker by Royce Lewis.
1: Vasquez thought he had strike three, got halfway to the first base foul line.
0: A full ball width off the plate. Let's see if we can get some Hakuna Matata here from Royce Lewis's bat. Swung on and hit well. If it's fair, it's off the warehouse, but that's going to be a foul ball. But it ends up hitting the warehouse on the carom, but the wrong side of the foul pole. He was way out in front of that pitch. 95, and he whipsawed that thing down the third base line in a hurry.
1: That ball got out quick. Somebody's had to hit a ball up on the roof of that thing, right?
0: I would think so. Here's the payoff. Swung on and popped up. Back of shortstop, shallow left field for recently signed Austin Hayes. Hayes, the former Oriole All-Star, makes the catch. Royce made him work, but another 1-2-3 from Robert Vasquez. We've played 1.5. It's 2-0 Padres. This is your home for Twins baseball.
2: Looks like you appreciate a good squeegee.
3: Yeah, there's something so satisfying about it.
2: Excellent corner work. Ooh, looks like one bug didn't get the memo.
3: There he is.
2: Yep, I think you got it.
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2: Okay, we are going full gladiator.
3: Woo! Never felt so alive.
2: Squeegee on, King. Senex, here for what's ahead.
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4: Well, veteran Xander Bogaerts into the box to face Connor Prelip. We're in the home second, 2-0 Padres. Bogaerts, Hayes, and Freddie for me. First pitch to Xander is high, one ball, no strikes. A man who is 0-for-2 in his career, not against Connor Prelip, but against Glenn Perkins.
5: Mm.
4: Yeah, you got him and you got Tatis twice. No, Machado, pardon
5: Machado.
4: Me. Machado twice. These Padres hitless,

0: against my partner. Pitch upstairs, and the count 2-0.
1: I feel like I got Bogarts to ground out to the left side a couple of times. I couldn't get either of these guys, him or Machado, to swing and miss. I know that.
0: There were no strikeouts.
1: No.
0: Here's the pitch, and Bogarts slices this one away down the right field line. Bogarts has had a bit of a renaissance defensively. He was knocked for his defensive skills. People thought they were eroding there for a while. Kept trying to move him off short, but he's had a really nice year defensively. And he takes a good pitch for a strike in the count 2-2. Has always clobbered Twins pitching. Now, this was primarily in his prime years in Boston, but he's a 343 career hitter against the Twins with an OPS crowding 900 against Minnesota in his lengthy career.
1: Go back to 2021. He was the worst shortstop metrically in baseball.
0: Yeah. Pitch down to the dirt, 3-2. And this year, I think he grades out much more favorably.
1: He's, every year since 2022, he's been above average again. And this year, yeah, having a nice season.
0: This Padres team was built on being really athletic. And they want quick twitch, and they want the ability to run and power. You know, that's what Merrill is. Tatis Jr. exemplifies that. Cronenworth is a great athlete. Pitch on the way. Swung on a miss, and Connor Prelip does what Glenn Perkins couldn't. He strikes out Xander Bogarts.
1: His gyro slider better than my gyro slider.
0: And it's funny, we joke about it, but he is probably the guy that is the easiest one to comp to you as a player that we've seen.
1: Yeah.
0: I mean, the build is similar. He throws the slider similar.
1: Yeah, it's the carry four-seam fastball, good velocity, and then he's got a better curveball than I ever had, too.
0: Strike called on Hayes, 0-1. Hayes started his season in Chicago, played 12 games there. They set him down, then cut him loose. He ended up here. He's played 6 games now, this being number 7. Hayes checks through a pitch, and it's a strike, and it's 0-2. Boy, Hayes was at the top of his game, an all-star in Baltimore, and just went off the cliff. He went to Cincinnati, didn't work there. There was some clamoring that he might end up as a right-handed outfield option in Minnesota. That never really worked out. Still wears no batting gloves. Trying to find his stroke. Takes that slider down and in, 1-2.
1: Do I remember that he got hurt right around when he got named to that all-star team?
0: Yes, right after. And I don't think we've really seen him perform at the same high level since.
1: Right.
0: Consistently. Hayes takes a called strike 3. Wow, that flinched him, and he kind of leaned out over the plate and then was just frozen and helpless. And Prelip has fanned 3 in a row since the home run by France.
1: It's another tight breaking ball from Prelip, and it's not often you buckle a guy opposite-handed with a breaking ball away, but that's what Prelip just did. Curveball outside corner down, and Hayes kind of lurch back a little bit.
0: Just had no idea what that pitch was going to do.
1: Yeah.
0: Here's Freddie Fermin, came over from Kansas City. That worked out. Fermin gets to play every day. Kansas City has Carter Jensen behind the plate. Is a pitch wide, 1 ball, no strikes. Hey, does your kid have a favorite player? Bring him to the all-new Sunday Kids Autographs Before Home Games presented by Target. Meet select Twins players, score an autograph, then take in the game. Learn more at twins.com/kidsday. As for me, swings and misses, it's 1-1. Did you ever go to anything like that as a kid?
1: I wasn't even listening to you. What did you say?
0: Did you go to the Dome and like get autographs from kids on those special Sundays?
1: No. Get autographs from kids?
0: Or not from kids, pardon me, from player. When you were a kid as a ball low.
1: No.
0: Did you ever go find a Twin and say you want his autograph?
1: We sat up above the baggie in right field. I got a BP home run ball from Chili Davis, and then Corey Snyder threw a ball up to my brother one time.
0: Corey Snyder with Cleveland.
1: Yep.
0: Check swing. I think he went. Appeal to first. He did. It's 2-2. Chili Davis, BP home run.
1: Mm-hmm.
0: You catch it clean?
1: No. We were the only ones up there in right field with our $1 tickets.
0: Nothing wrong with that. 2-2. Just off the inside part of the plate, 3-2.
1: There wasn't a whole lot of fans showing up for BP in the mid-90s to the Metrodome.
0: Oh,
1: that takes dedication.
0: Yes, it does. Here's a payoff. Swung on and lifted in the air to shallow right center. Long run for Buck.

0: really flying. He dives, and he catches it as he skids across the grass as only he can. Byron a little slow to get up. A brilliant highlight reel catch for Byron Buxton, but at what cost? He is still down in right center field. Cody Clemens is calling for the trainer as Bucknell helped to his feet by combinations of Keyshaw and Clemens and will slowly make his way back to the dugout. Brilliant glove work from Byron. We'll see what the residuals are. We go to the third next on your home for Twins baseball.
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4: 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Jarvis and Prelip were roommates at Alabama and said their time together was full of the three-piece ping pong, pool, and pizza. And Connor didn't disagree.
5: Yeah, as soon as we got there, we started playing ping pong, but Jim was by far the most advanced ping pong player I've ever seen to this day, so nobody really had a chance to beat him at that. And then pool, I was really good at, and then I taught like Jim and our other roommates, and we all got pretty good at all three of them. And then pizza, everybody loves pizza.
4: Everybody loves pizza, including us here in the studio. And Chris, I can assure you that was one continuous uncut Connor Prelip bite, a cool 17 seconds.
0: One for the TRN After Dark Archives and Hall of Fame right there. And speaking of one for the ages, how about Buxton on that catch? 31.5 feet per second. That is ultra elite. That's cheetah speed. And 92 feet covered to make that catch. That was phenomenal.
6: Top end sprint speed, that's going to be as fast as anybody in baseball the entire season.
0: Here's Larnach. Larnach with a fancy-looking bat for Players Weekend. He takes wide for a ball, one ball and no strikes. You get the monocular on that. What do you see?
6: What am I looking at?
0: Larnach's bat. Kind of red and black. Pitch on the way. Larnach bounces this one down to second base. Cronenworth has it, and he'll throw him out.
6: We'll have to check next time.
0: Well, it's laying in the grass now. Yeah, one out on a ground ball out, and here's Brooks Lee. Brooks has a bright blue and yellow bat. Now, Brooks, California boy, his dad is here, who is also his coach. His mom's here. His fiance is here. A ton of people wearing Lee jerseys. I saw a Lee 72, 22, and 2 all in the hotel lobby today. They set up away, and the first pitch is away, and it's a ball. And it's one ball, no strikes.
6: He's got the bass bat.
0: That he's using it.
6: Yeah.
0: He's using the bass bat. Hunkers in. They set up away again. And the pitch is fouled back. Now, Brooks Lee, California kid, 5 for 17 in Sacramento. So, tears it up. The other California Parks, not so kind. He's 0 for 22 in San Francisco, Dodger Stadium, and Anaheim combined. And he takes a heater in, and the count is 2 and 1. Unlike Royce, whose power unlocked in his native state, Brooks has never homered in the Golden State. That can change tonight. Twins down 2-0, and Brooks swings and misses, and the count is 2-2. See if that bass has some bite. Two balls and two strikes. A two-run homer by Ty France. The difference in our game, we're in the top of the third. Treasure Island Resort and Casino is the exclusive casino partner of the Minnesota Twins. 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Brooks heaves a big sigh, crouches in, bass bat on his shoulder, and the pitch swung on and lifted in the air left center field.

0: Well hit from Merrill. Drives him all the way to the warning track, and Jackson Merrill makes the catch there. And there are two away. Pretty good cut. And the hitter will be Culpepper with a seven-game hitting streak.
1: Fly balls to center, fly balls the other way at this park. Just, they go out there to die.
0: They really do. And we're right on the coast. And at night, the marine layer does have an impact. But historically, since it opened, this ballpark has always really been a pitcher's ballpark.
1: And it still is.
0: Culpepper takes a strike.
1: It's been an above-average home run park this year, just barely. But I think the pull side for both lefties and righties is easily gettable.
0: Pitch down and away. Now, I would agree. I mean, that's where the lion's share of the balls go out. But you start trying to go to the opposite gap, and it's funny because it's not a deep center field at 396, but the gaps are really
1: deep. The gaps, yeah, both left center and right center, very deep.
0: Ground ball towards third. Machado on the short hop, scoops and fires to first. He's still got it. He's still got it at third base. Manny Machado with a tough play made to look easy as he throws out Kalen Culpepper, and it's 9-up, 9-down against Randy Vasquez. We've played 2.5. 2-0 Friars on your home for Twins baseball.
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0: We still have room on our getaway to San Francisco in early September. Or perhaps you would rather go to Niagara Falls. And don't take your eyes off our fall foliage trips. There are two of them. The first one to New England, and the other one takes us to Georgia and the Carolinas.
1: Here we go.
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0: Connor Prelip here in the bottom of the third facing Jake Cronenworth, former Michigan Wolverine. And the pitch is high, one ball, no strikes. Cronenworth having a rough year offensively. He's reached, though, in nine straight games. Down at the bottom of the order, guy who can play all over the diamond. Former hockey player. And he takes a strike, and the count is 1-1. Cronenworth, and then Tatis Jr. and Luis Renjifo. Lone blip for Prelip. The two-out single, followed by a France home run. Prelip drops a beauty of a slider in for a strike, and it's 1-2. Players weekend. This weekend in San Diego, we got a couple of night games over a weekend. You know it's going to be a party here. There's fireworks tomorrow night. As the pitch fouled off the hands, and the count stays 1-2. The place has filled in now. It is pretty much full. Always a festive environment. They have really cultivated a wonderful atmosphere here. You'd never know you were in one of the smaller markets in Major League Baseball. And right now, if you're talking about the best rivalries in the game, Padres-Dodgers is right there. I know it's not the traditional rivalry like Red Sox-Yankees or Giants-Dodgers is a pitch down and away 2-2, but in terms of what those games have meant, the proximity of the battle, that is a massive rivalry.
1: Some of the Dodgers-Giants rivalry had to go back to when they were both on the East Coast, right?
0: And it carried out to the West Coast.
1: Yeah.
0: It was vicious for years as a pitch high 3-2. But
1: The Padres-Dodgers has become the better rivalry. Yeah. They've been more competitive.
0: They've had playoff series, battled for division titles, big-time talent. They packed the ballparks. And the 3-2, checked out. Did he go? He did, and Cronenworth is out on strikes. Jake can't believe it. Waves his hand dismissively as Chad Whitson, the third-base umpire. Well, that's going to be the strikeout number 4 for Prelip. Now, that's the type of check swing that when they bring in, and if they bring in the current manifestation of the automatic check of that, that would probably not be a strike. Fewer swings are considered strikes way they're currently measuring it.
1: The way they're doing it with that, it's almost got to be pointed right down the baseline, right?
0: It's 45-degree angle, I think. Line drive, left field, base hit. Into the corner for Larnick. Tatis can fly, spins around first. Here comes the throw, head first, slide, and he's in there for the one-out double. There was a first pitch curveball, and Tatis was not taking. He drilled a liner over 100 miles an hour into the left field corner, and he had one thought as he left the batter's box, and that was second base.
1: I think he saw that breaking ball out of Prelip's hand, a little bit of a hump in it. Prelip started on the slider, first pitch of the game. So definitely wary of Tatis and what he can do. That one just caught a little bit too much of the strike zone.
0: 27th double, and don't sleep on him trying to swipe third. Here's Renjifo with one out. Prelip keeping an eye on Tatis and the pitch down and in. One ball, no strikes. Tatis Jr. has stolen 28 bases. Clemens is crawling right up into his back pocket there to try to keep him close at second. Renjifo, a righty. Fly to center first time up. The pitch swung on and lined into the left field corner, but foul. And the count is 1-1. We owe you 10 seconds for station identification on your home for Twins baseball.
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1: Welcome back to Petco. Warehouse is packed on all four levels. Grandstand is packed. Gallagher Square over the outfield wall, which is a grassy knoll up onto a pedestrian bridge. It's full. As a ground ball back up the middle, Culpepper can't get it. Tatis retreated back to second, will only advance as far as third on a ground ball C&I single for Luis Renjifo. So Renjifo with a hit, but Tatis retreating back to second to avoid being hung out to dry if Culpepper could come up with that. Game effort by Kalen really didn't have a chance. And now they're on the corners for the dangerous Machado. Machado a base hit in his first at bat, a liner to left. Have to think about the double steal with this club, even with Machado up there. Pitch on the way is rolled towards short, should be two. Culpepper flips to Clemens, over to first base in time for an inning-ending Innovative Office Solutions double play. Could not have come at a better moment for Prelip and the Twins. Twins roll the ham and eggs up the middle and keep the Padres off the board. It's 2-0 Friars after three, and you're home for Twins baseball. Twins hitters are looking to drive in some runs today. Speaking of driving, a reminder from Schneider and their professional truck drivers. 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That's today's safe driving tip from Schneider Trucking.
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1: Second time through the order for the Twins. It was 9-up, 9-down, first time through. And a cutter misses to Keyshaw. 1-0. Twins down 2-0. Vasquez delivers. It's up and away, 2-0. Had a mariachi band performing here between halves of innings. Over the outfield wall, downtown San Diego, high-rises. The decks are full of fans and people. As Keyshaw takes a ball again in the count of 3-0. It is quite a stunning setting here at Petco, and of all the beautiful features, the warehouse, palm tree, my favorite is on the foul pole as a strike taken. The foul poles here are sponsored by a local fast food chain here out in California, Jack in the Box. And Jack has a big, goofy, smiley head with a funny little hat.
6: That. Yeah.
1: And it's on top of the poles. It's a line drive left field base hit. Squared up a sinker, and there's the first base runner for Minnesota. Clean single for Keyshaw. Now 7 for his last 16, and Buxton will bat with a man on. And nobody out here in the fourth. Yeah, so the top of the foul pole is a big Jack-in-the-Box head. They used to sell, when I was in college, they would sell the heads like that you'd put on your antenna bowls.
6: Mm.
1: And it's a white circle, two blue dots for the eyes, black dot for the nose, and then a big red smiley face as a pitch foul down the right field line. And then a yellow party hat, kind of askew on the top of the head.

0: And I have asked repeatedly, and nobody here can either confirm or even speculate as to whether a home run has ever hit the jack-in-the-box head on the top of the right field foul pole.
1: I'm going to say that's a no.
0: We had one land on a foul pole earlier this year, right on the top, which is certainly not high percentage probability. Buxton awaits the 0-1 and swings and misses his Skittle bat, and the count is 0-2.
1: Well, I was surprised that only two balls have landed on the roof of the warehouse down the left field line.
0: Well, only two fair balls in game. So, yeah, that was Hunter Renfroe and then Tatis has done it.
1: And the one to hit that thing in right, you got to hit the ball even further.
0: Buck takes up and in. One ball, two strikes. It has to be a towering drive to right field. Left-handed swinger, probably. But I'd love to see it. How great would it be to knock the thing right off? Push! Like a pinata. Burgers for everyone. Pitch to Buxton, bounced up the third baseline. Machado has it. He's going to go to second, and Keyshaw is out. Boy, credit Cronenworth there. Machado made the split-second decision to try to get the lead runner. We saw that backfire for Atlanta. But Cronenworth turned himself into a first baseman, stretched out, and made the catch as Keyshaw slid in head first.
1: Not an easy play for Cronenworth with that little glove.
0: So Buxton replaces Keyshaw, the hitter is Bell. Bell's got a black bat with green stripes on it. A swirling green lava lamp look. He takes it inside, one ball, no strikes. 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The pitch. Bell takes a strike in her half. 1-1. Josh has been red hot. He's reached in 22 straight games, longest stretch of his career. They set up in, and Bell takes down and in, and it's 2-1.
1: Boy, that ball hit him on the foot.
0: Clipped him. So the Twins will take it, and they've got two aboard now. Bell's now reached in 23 straight, and here's Ryan Jeffers with a chance to chip away at that 2-0 deficit. We talked about it off the top. We talked about it with Derek Shelton. You do not want to be trailing in the latter half of a game against the Padres. You know all about the closer, Mason Miller. But Adrian Morahone is a monster back there. You know, Bradley Rodriguez has been great. They got a lot of weapons in their bullpen. Two on here for Jeffers. Ryan is 0-1. Spreads out, a little more open than maybe typically he seems. And he takes a pitch wide, 1-0.
1: He does have that front foot, a little bit of an open stance, and almost looks like he has his toe pointed out.
0: Which is a different look for him, isn't it?
1: Let's look that up.
0: Rest the bat on the shoulder, and he watches away. 2-0. Now, when he gets two strikes, I think you'll see him go back to spreading out with the feet straight away. But he is a little more pigeon-toed here with the toe up a little bit in front. Buxton at second. He's fine after the wonderful diving catch he made. Bell at first, and this ball in the air to right center field. Long way to go for Tatis Jr. He'll get there. And again, a guy who makes a hard play look easy, because that ball looked like it was into no man's land. And then like a blur, Tatis Jr. comes flying in from right field. Two outs.
1: Between him and right, Maryland.

0: Bell rounds third. Here comes the throw from Tatis. It's cut. Cody goes to third. He's in there safely. It's a two-run game-tying triple. And it's 2-2 at Petco Park. And we're reaching for our piggy bank to give away some money. Sixth triple of the year for Cody Clemens. And with that triple, Stacy Bailey of Fairmont, you just won $2,100 compliments of Hershey's and your neighborhood Quick Trip.
1: Well, he missed a homer by about a foot. A ball just over Tatis's glove as he crashed into the scoreboard out in right field on the wall. And he got his cleat hung up a little bit in the wall. Josh Bellett hesitated around second base. He was able to score.
0: Yeah, Bell was not going hard because I think he thought it was gone.
1: Yeah.
0: And then he picked up Ramon Borrego as Tatis, who stole a grand slam from Lindor just a couple of days ago, did get a little bit hung up out there. Clemens was hustling all the way. He comes up with his sixth triple. He wins $2,100 for Stacy Bailey of Fairmont. And he's now 90 feet away with two outs and has tied this game at two runs apiece. And add it to the long list of huge moments for Cody Clemens here in 2026. Here's Royce Lewis, a long meeting on the mound here. Vasquez has only given up two hits, the single by Keyshaw and that triple by Clemens. Five-game hitting streak now for Cody. But pitching coach was out nonetheless. That's Ruben Niebla to chat with Vasquez. And there is activity in the bullpen. A lefty is up. Vasquez has not gone very deep very often. Pitch to Lewis is down and away 1-0. This Padres team is one of the worst in the league in terms of quality starts. It's not a number I lean heavily on, but it is indicative of how deep your starters go with regularity while keeping you in the game, and they haven't done that a ton. As Lewis smokes one just foul up the third base line, Cody had to hit the deck.
1: Cody just saw his life flash before his eyes.
0: You're in foul territory the way you're supposed to be, and that ball gets you on in a hurry.
1: Doesn't matter where you're standing. If that thing hits you, it's going to hurt. That ball, that was a rocket right at him.
0: But Royce has been out in front a couple of times now. He's got that Lion King looking bat, and he swings and fouls straight back, and it's 1-2. I think it's the lefty Hart up in the pen. Big 6'5 southpaw. 2-2 our score. Twins have tied it here in the top of the fourth inning. On a two-run triple by Cody Clemens. Appreciate everybody staying up late with us on a Friday night. Back home in Twins territory. Ton of Twins fans here in San Diego. I think I saw more Twins gear at the airport today than I've seen in a long time. So good on you. This one pops straight up into the San Diego sky. Back of home. Vermeen loses the gear and makes the catch on the warning track. Right at the on-deck circle. Lewis pops out and the inning is done. But the Twins have equalized. 2-2 deadlock at Petco, bottom of the fourth next on your home for Twins baseball.
2: It's that time of year again. You know what I'm talking about. When you're just driving along and all of a sudden...
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0: Hey everybody, this is Danielle Drotzman. Sit back in that tractor of yours, grab your sunflower seeds, and cheer on the Minnesota Twins. 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
1: Ty France, two-run homer, first at bat, leads off. He'll be followed by Merrill and Bogarts. 2-2 our score. Prelip has thrown 42 pitches through three innings, and his first pitch to Ty France is down and in. One ball, no strikes. Again, France last year, so good, so effective at stinging balls to right center. This year, opening up, and he's ripping balls to left. Pitch up and away, 2-0. It looks like he's got, is that an American flag bat?
2: It's got like a spiral paint job going down it.
1: And then kind of like a blue field at the bottom. Almost looks like a rocket pop. Pitch is high, and the count 3-0. You don't want to lose him. No walks. This Padre team, middle of the pack in walks. They don't strike out a ton. They don't score a ton of runs for the year, but they've been much better since the break. And the 3-0 is down, and it's a four-pitch walk. And you just got back in it on the huge hit by Clemens. Last thing you want to do is create traffic right away, and now Prelip's coming down off the mound. I think it's his pitch count. He's going to walk that over, and I think, did he replace it with a new one? Where did he get a new one?
2: I just saw him hand it to the bat boy. I didn't see him get a new one.
1: I didn't see him get a new one either. So Prelip maybe took the receiver away, and he's calling his own. Could that be? We'll find out. The first pitch is a swing and miss by Merrill, and the count is 0-1. Okay, came down off the mound, and he handed the device to the bat boy, but the bat boy did not hand him anything. France at first base. Twins play for two, and Merrill takes a strike in the outside corner. Boy, and Jackson Merrill just kind of rolls his head back. If that's a strike, he's going to be in trouble. That was about a ball off the plate.
2: He can challenge.
1: But he doesn't. 0-2. And you go further away. Doesn't chase. 1-2. Again, chasing's the issue with Merrill. Talent certainly is not. He can run. He can throw. He's got power. Still just a pup. 2-2 score. The pitch. Swung on and fought foul. Kind of just decelerated that time on the curveball to spoil it.
2: Jeffers is still using the keypad on his shin guard.
1: What if he had a second device, or maybe that
2: they have
1: was
2: one in his pocket?
1: Or was that the one that was on his hip?
2: I'm thinking that the...
1: There's a called strike three. Dots the inside corner. And again, Merrill rolls his head to the sky, but that was flat out in the zone. He strikes out for his second time. Five punch-outs for Prelip.
2: That pitch completely in the strike zone. He just snuck a fastball right by him, I think. Merrill looking for a breaking ball.
1: Could Connor have taken the one where he calls the pitch off, maybe?
2: That's not going to have a...
1: And kept the one in his hat, but maybe that was one off his belt that he gave him?
2: Oh, that he didn't get rid of the one in his hat.
1: Bogarts hits the first pitch to Lee. Backs up, goes to second for one. The relay back to first. That's in time. And that is an Innovative Office Solutions double play. 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
1: 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White Sox entered the day 3.5 games up on the Twins for first in the Central. They were down 4-0 in the fifth inning against the Mets tonight, but got homers from Vargas, Murakami, and Montgomery to tie it in the sixth inning. Game still tied in the ninth, runner on third, two outs for Jake Rogers.
2: The 0-1. Rogers with a high fly ball out in the left center. Robert back. It is gone! He's won it! That is a two-run homer! Jake Rogers! He's going to be mobbed at home plate. This team...
1: Yeah, the White Sox come back to walk it off on the Mets 6-4. That homer came against the jumping bean lefty Jeffrey Yan, who moonwalked his way off the field after giving up the game winner, guys.
3: I would have liked to have seen that, Mr. Vitas. Trevor Larnach takes a ball, one ball, no strikes. Larnach batting left-handed, and he watches a pitch just down 2-0. You know, that Jake Rogers hitting that home run. Rogers played for three teams in 20 days or something like that. I mean, it was remarkable.
4: It was a record.
3: Yeah.
4: I think it was four teams.
3: Four teams. He went from Chicago.
4: Detroit.
3: Detroit was one of them. There's a strike. Boston, maybe, for a heartbeat.
4: There was Detroit, Baltimore, Boston,
3: and then Chicago. And then Chicago. Yeah.
4: He got traded. Was it with Adley Rutschman?
3: Ground ball foul. 2-2.
4: I think it was with Adley Rutschman.
3: Maybe a throw-in in there.
4: Yes, he got claimed, I think, by the Orioles.
3: I think they claimed him from Detroit.
4: From Detroit, and then they traded him to Boston with Adley Rutschman.
3: Or did they trade Adley Rutschman with Jake Rogers? Swing and miss by Larnach. He's down on strikes.
4: I think when they activated Rutschman, then they sent Rogers out.
3: Yeah, it was quite a stretch for him, but boy, kudos to Jake. He ended up in first place after all of that.
4: Upgrade.
3: One out here. Brooks Lee, the batter. He's got the bass bat. Pitch on the way. Checks his swing, and that's wide, and the count is 1-0. Lefty Hart was up in the pen previous half inning, but Vasquez working with a quiet bullpen now. 2-2 our score. We're in the top of the fifth inning. Brooks watches down and away, 2-0. With Lee and Culpepper hitting 8-9, heck, Larnach, Lee, Culpepper 7-8-9, the lineup really deepens out. As this ball hit high in the air, but it's left field. It's got some carry, forcing Hayes back, but he's on the warning track and he makes the catch. And again, the prophecy of Glenn Perkins comes true. You try to hit it out the other way, it's going to be a long night.
4: I think that's about as well as you can hit one the other way here, and it maybe just got to the warning track.
3: And Brooks stung it. Now Culpepper's the hitter. Culpepper riding a 7-game streak. Manny Machado made a nifty pickup on a short hop off the bat of Kalen first time up. Culpepper takes low. He has got all sorts of funky colors on his bat. We got some pink, we got some green.
4: It's like graffiti that says Culpepper.
3: There you go. Fouls one back up into the top deck behind home plate. 1-1. So it's his name spelled out.
4: In like, hot pink.
3: Like someone would tag a train.
4: And then, inside the cap of the bat, the end of the bat, is lime green.
3: It kind of looks like something you'd find at a skate park.
4: Yes.
3: Pitch fouled away. Like that one... with the City Connects, the Rays wear would fit right in. One ball and two strikes to Kalen. Trying to flip the lineup card here for Keyshaw. 2-2 our score. We're in the top of the fifth. Friday night in San Diego and a pitch down and away. And that's where we've already seen Kalen make some adjustments in terms of not chasing.
4: That's a good take.
3: Josh Bell described him postgame as hungry. Says he's an animal in the weight room and just wants to learn, wants to be better. You can see the tools. They are in evidence, and you need athletes. Swings and misses here, and down he goes. Second strikeout.

0: the inning and of the ball game for Vasquez. He sets the bottom three down in order in the top of the fifth. We're halfway home in San Diego, 2-2 our score on your home for Twins baseball.
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0: Austin Hayes from the right side against Connor Prelip. It'll be the bottom third of the order in the bottom of the fifth, just as it was in the top of the fifth. And Hayes, a big swing and miss. The count is 0-1. First pitch changeup. That's been a very effective pitch tonight for Prelip. He got a double play off the bat of Machado with that pitch. And he throws a strike here to run the count 0-2 with a curveball. So change curve, and he hasn't gone to his best pitch yet. Hayes reaches down, grabs some dirt, rubs it around. Again, no batting gloves. Prelip awaits. Now Connor settles in, staring down the barrel. The 0-2 pitch is up and away. 1-2.
7: I think that changeup's going to end up being an important pitch for Connor because his fastball hasn't gotten great results. It's been hit hard, and I think everybody knows, the league knows, that he can spin the baseball with the curveball and the slider.
0: Ground ball foul. Is he a candidate? I know he throws it a bit, but is he a candidate to pair that slider with a sinker to give you a little different type of action?
7: He does throw a sinker. He throws a four seam and a sinker, but they've both been hit hard, and I think having the changeup, just something that looks like a fastball but isn't, is one more thing for the hitter to think about.
0: Another foul ball up the third base line.
7: Hitters can recognize what a fastball looks like or a sinker looks like and then what a breaking ball looks like. And so if you know more or less, it's either going to have a dot or it's not. And if it has a dot, it's going to break. If it doesn't, it's going to be straight. Having that changeup in there with the sinker and the four-seamer is going to make a difference.
0: 1-2 misses, 2-2. With all the technology now, can you figure out why a fastball gets hit? I mean, through the annals of baseball, there have been hitters that are thrown hard that you would think would get better results than they do. Can they figure that out more now? Ground ball foul again.
7: I mean, I think that they have, and just looking at Connor Prelip's movement profile, he's got good velocity. It's got basically standard movement. It doesn't have a ton of carry. It doesn't have a ton of sink. Both his sinker and his four-seamer move how a hitter thinks it should move. And so then it comes down to being able to command it. And I think for a young guy like Connor, that's still in development.
0: 2-2 wide.
7: Not sure how well he's ever going to really command the baseball.
0: But so his fastball could conceivably get more effective as his command improves.
7: Yes, if his command improves. That's not always a given either.
0: Yeah, not linear. Ground ball towards third, slow roller. Lead charges, has to hurry on the throw. Not in time. A one-hop throw. Lewis stretched for it, but Hayes was sniffing that one out all the way.

0: And he just does beat it out. A slow roller to third. So he hit a couple of foul balls that direction, and then he finally kept one fair. Infield hit. Now, Brooks and Royce did all they could. The only way he could have been faster is if he barehands it, which I don't know that he could have done that.
1: Yeah, Prelip just threw too good of a pitch. Lead that one up a little bit, gets hit a little harder, and Brooks Lee makes the play.
0: Lee's in on the grass now for Fermin. Sub-200 hitter. Lines this one in the air to center field. Twins have a guy out there. Byron doesn't have to dive this time. And he runs right underneath it. And boy, that's such a huge, huge dent for the offense when you grind out that first base runner and then the next guy pops up on a pitch.
1: Yep.
0: Now it's Cronenworth. Getting back to Prelip, because it's fascinating in this day and age of pitch construction. Is he a guy who is going to come off this year having thrown more innings than he's ever thrown? His first year in the big leagues, obviously, as he starts a strike to Cronenworth. Could they go back and tweak his fastball, either the four-seam or the sinker, to try to get it into a different place?
1: They could. I feel like they probably would have done that by now.
0: Pitch just misses, and they count 1-1.
1: And there's only so much you can do. You're kind of just born with the four-seam fastball that you have. It's all about where you finish with that pitch. What's your hand doing? What are your fingers doing?
0: Pitch off the plate away, 2-1.
1: You could change arm angle, would change movement.
0: But you like the arm angle for your other pitches.
1: Yeah.
0: So at what cost would it be to try to do that?
1: And so that's where I think we'll see him maybe use that changeup a little bit more moving forward.
0: Misses down here, 3-1. Well, the curveball's a new pitch. That's a pitch that they did add to his repertoire to try to add some variation. The slider's always going to be his baby. Needs an out here. Runner on first. Tatis looming, one out. The pitch, 3-1. Fouled away by Cronenworth. Got in on his hands with a heater, and the count is 3-2. Boy, if a guy like Prelip with his slider could go from all those fastballs being fouled off to those fastballs finding the catcher's glove instead, I mean, that's another level he advances. Runner goes. Payoff is low. Everybody slows down. Ball four. So two on now, and Tatis will be the hitter. Now, remember, the last time Prelip pitched, things were going really well until the fifth inning. And in that inning, he gave up a hit, like this inning, got an out, like this inning. In fact, he got two outs, and then he walked three in a row, and it eventually became a seven-run avalanche. So I think the Twins are going to be a little careful this time. Pete Mackey's out to chat, has the whole infield gathered around him. Because this is the most dangerous part of the batting order, and you certainly don't want a repeat of what happened last time out. In a very similar spot in the ballgame.
1: And that's not what's on Connor Prelip's mind right here. This is just, what pitch can I throw to try to get an out? Started him off his first at-bat with a slider. It was a ball. That was the first pitch of the game. Then he threw him a sinker, got the ground out in the hole to short. Next at-bat, started him with a curveball. Tatis was on it. He might have seen the hump out of his hand, but he was on the breaking ball. This could be a time here, first pitch changeup.
0: We saw that to Machado. Tatis has been at his best with runners in scoring position. He has men at first and second, and he takes a first pitch for a strike, and it was a sinker. He stayed away from him. Down and away, good pitch. He dots it for a strike, 0-1. 361 with runners in scoring position this year for Fernando Tatis Jr. He watches away again. That was down and away, one ball, one strike. Obviously, the son of a big leaguer flashed on the scene. He was a shortstop initially, suspended for a year for PEDs, and battled some injuries. Back and starring in right field again. A 1-1. Thought about it, didn't go. 2-1. So he went sinker, then changeup, and then curveball. So three different pitches. He has not thrown him his best pitch, the slider. The 2-1. Swung on and hit towards second base. Passed it on to Clemens and into right center field. Hayes is going to score and break the tie. Cronenworth goes

0: To third, it's an RBI single for Fernando Tatis Jr., and it's a 3-2 Padres lead.
1: Tatis is such a good hitter. Got into a hitter's count up 2-1, but staying inside the baseball. Prelip's throwing him a sinker, trying to get Fernando Tatis to hit that ball to Kalen Culpepper at shortstop. He stayed inside of it. Hard contact, just right past Cody Clemens.
0: Yeah, 110 as it came whistling by Cody. And now the infield in, and now here's where you have to stop the bleeding. Renjifo's the hitter. They're on the corners. And the first pitch is past Culpepper and into left field for a base hit. And the wound is gushing now. That's a 4-2 lead for the Padres. And Machado will bat with two aboard. Now some eerie similarities to the last start for Prelip, running into a wall here in the fifth inning. And he'll face Machado with first and second and one out now. Two runs in already. Three hits in the inning. And again, to me, the key to the whole thing was walking the number nine guy.
1: Yep.
0: They'll play up the middle for a pair. Machado kind enough to hit into a double play last time. And he takes a strike here. And the count is 0-1. Twins battled back to tie it, and now they trail 4-2. 0-1, line to right field for a base hit. Tatis Jr. will round and score easily. Renjifo will go to third. All right, tat-tat, they come. It's the fourth single of the inning for the San Diego Padres. They lead it 5-2, and the wheels are off the wagon for Prelip in the fifth inning again.
1: All singles, but I think pitches that are just elevated enough that they're able to make good enough contact. The holes get a lot bigger when you hit the ball hard just past Cody Clemens. Tatis went that one there, another one just past Cody Clemens.
0: And now France, who's homeward and walked, is Adams furiously trying to get ready in the bullpen. 5-2, biggest lead of the game for San Diego. France takes a strike, a high strike. It's 0-1. Again, the last time out, it started with all the walks, and it ended up being a 7-run, 4-hit, 3-walk inning. This is a 3-run, 4-hit walk inning, and this ball hit high in the air to right field. Keyshaw's going to catch it, but it's plenty deep enough for Renjifo to tag and score. Machado will slide into second on the tag, and it's a 6-2 game. Machado slid in just in front of the tag at second base. As Keyshaw, nice job hitting his cutoff man. But again, a 4-run inning now. And after the Twins scraped back to tie it, the walls have crumbled around them here in the fifth inning again. Jackson Merrill's the eighth man to bat. Machado at second base. And the pitch is fouled away down the third base line, 0-1. That is a healthy cut. Let's take 10 seconds for station ID on your home for Twins baseball.
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0: 0-1 to Merrill. Need an out. And Merrill skies one foul again down the third baseline. And it stays 0-2. The inning started with a long at-bat from Hayes that ended in the infield hit. Then a fly ball out on one pitch, and you think, nice. But a walk at the bottom of the order, and then three straight singles and a sac fly. Merrill tries to check and does, and it's 1-2.
1: Yeah, and that's the one. Cronenworth at the bottom of the order. Got a guy on first and one out. Left-on-left matchup.
0: That's the out you have to have.
1: And you know who's on deck in that situation.
0: Swung on and missed. Merrill strikes out. That's the third strikeout for Merrill. Half of the strikeouts for Prelip of the ballgame. But a tough fifth inning results in four more runs for the San Diego Padres. It's the Padres 6, the Twins 2. We go to the sixth inning on your home for Twins baseball.

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11: Vasquez back to the mound, leading now 6-2, facing Keyshaw, the top of the order. And the first pitch, a strike on the inner half, 0-1. Well, the Padres have put together four consecutive quality starts. They don't do that often. Only the A's and the Rockies have had fewer quality starts. As Keyshaw lines this one to left center field, Merrill will track it down. Good swing, but a great route from Merrill. The beautiful jump to run right underneath, the one out for Buxton. The last time the Padres had five straight quality starts, which is what they would have if Vasquez gets through this inning without allowing two runs. The last time they did it was way back in July of 2024.
12: Whoa.
11: Again, these starters have thrown the second fewest innings this season in the National League, as a pitch for a strike to Buck, 0-1. Byron just 3 for his last 22. Hoping to get him healthy at the plate on this road trip is a ball high, 1-1. I want to say he's wearing the Skittle spikes today.
12: They're bright yellow.
11: Yep, he is. He's got a couple pairs of Skittle-colored spikes. As he checks his swing and the count, 2-1. He had him on opening day in St. Louis last year. Also a Skittle bat. It's pink with all the different colors of Skittles around the bat. Marshawn Lynch approves as the ball fouled off the hands. He also had a bat, Byron, that had a bunch of big rigs on it. Big semi-trucks all around it. The Buck truck bat. And then he had one that the boys had designed and said Buck's Boys on it, which was pretty cool. Always about the hitters, Perk. What about the pitchers?
12: Nothing fun.
11: 2-2. Swung on a roll to shortstop. Bogarts gobbles it up. Throws to first. Byron's retired. And since the two-run triple by Cody Clemens, it's 6 in a row for Vasquez and 2 quick outs here for Bell. You didn't even get to be in the bullpenium picture with Romo and Dyson and May and Duffy and Raj.
12: I'm all right with that. I like the guys.
11: It was quite a pose.
12: I encourage
11: anybody to look it up. As a strike called 0-1. That was a Trevor May special. He called Brace, found him, said, "Look, these uniforms make us look like a boy band. We are going to recreate the Millennium album cover." And they nailed it. This one rolled towards second base. Cronenworth easily plucks it off the dust. He throws to first. That's 7 in a row.

0: You're tired, and if that's the end of the night for Vasquez, well, that's your fifth straight quality start for the Friars. They're up 6-2. We've played 5.5 on your home for Twins baseball.
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0: Bogart's going to lead things off against Prelip, who's back out there in the sixth. His 82nd pitch, a strike, and the count is 0-1. So Prelip, who stubbed his toe against the bottom of the order in that four-run fifth, going to get another chance at him here in the sixth inning, try to save his bullpen. Bogart's looks out at that, I think, changeup and just took it, and it's 1-1. Oh, there you go, the challenge call. You heard Brian Walsh. And it's a strike.
6: Pitch is a strike. Minnesota has two challenges remaining.
0: Walsh, home plate umpire tonight. Chad Fairchild's at first. Bill Miller, the crew chief, at second. Chad Whitson's at third. Good challenge there from RJ. Prelip readies and tapped down into the dust. Stays 0-2.
7: Are you ready, kids? Target Field is turning into Bikini Bottom on Saturday, August 29th for SpongeBob Day. 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
0: Ground ball towards third. Brooks Lee is ready. He picks it up and he throws to first for the out.
7: Hold on. I got to finish this thing now. Get your tickets today at twins.com/SpongeBob.
0: I was not ready for that.
7: That's what you were trying to have me do it when we started the inning off, and I wanted to make sure that I could catch you by surprise.
0: I'm going to be honest. I just wasn't ready for the energy that you brought.
7: I had to. Yeah. I've never seen that show in my life. I had to look up, pulled up a YouTube of how they said that.
0: How they said Bikini Bottom?
7: No, are you ready, kids?
0: So that's how they say it?
7: Oh, yeah.
0: I didn't realize that was a thing.
7: I think I did an okay job.
0: I jolted out of my seat, so it's one ball, no strikes. I think Bill woke up behind us when you said that. As a pitch wide, and the count is 2-0 here to Hayes. So did you miss SpongeBob too? Because I missed SpongeBob.
7: Yeah, too SpongeBob. Old. I'm too old.
0: What about your kids? Were they SpongeBob kids?
7: No, they're too young.
0: Yeah, so mine too.
7: Or maybe it's still a thing. I guess it must be.
0: I feel like
7: they're
0: coming
7: to the field.
0: Incredibly popular as a pitch wide, 3-0.
7: Yeah, I was definitely too old, and I think it was just not the show that my kids got into. Maybe they did without me knowing. I don't know.
0: We were somewhere on the road this year, and they were doing a SpongeBob jersey, and it was lying around the block. Pitch into Hayes. That's a strike. 3-1. Hayes started up the mess in the third with an infield hit. 3 balls and a strike. Nobody's on base. 1 out. And the pitch is swung on and hit high in the air. Left center field, Byron drifting into that spacious gap. Larnick's there as well. Buck makes the catch.

0: two outs. Again, a little behind the curtains window into the professionalism of a true journalist and pro. Glenn Perkins looking up the proper way they say the tagline on the show. He's not just reading words off a page, people.
1: No.
0: This is not Ron Burgundy in the teleprompter.
1: It is not.
0: Yeah, that's deep. That's a deep cut.
1: No, I do my homework. This series versus the Padres is brought to you by the Procter & Gamble. Hit a home run with Procter & Gamble. Nice grammar, guys.
0: Danny wrote that.
1: Yeah. 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There's an extra thaw in my script here. I read everything that's on the teleprompter.
0: Yeah, you are Ron Burgundy. First pitch here is a strike to Fermin, and now low, it's 1-1. I think ever since we were with Denard in Kansas City and we had the read for the, it was some sort of special cereal. Remember, it had all the funny language in it?
1: Yeah.
0: And we made Denard read it.
1: Yeah, I struggled the first 2 days.
0: Swinging miss in the count is 1-2 on for me.
1: I think we said this is your first day on the broadcast, so you've got to read this ad.
0: Nothing will ever top Danny diving into the Hello Kitty night promo unsuspectingly and just selling it. Just selling it.
1: Had no idea what he was reading.
0: Oh, my gosh, but he sold it. Two-strike pitch, fouled away. Still 1-2. We still have the Hello Kitty thing in our booth that they were giving away that day. 6-2 Padres, a 4-run fifth inning. Prelip trying to save the bullpen here by gutting through the sixth. And the pitch is taken wide, and it's 2-2. And we're getting to that point of the game where the dudes who come out of the Padres bullpen have bad intentions. And some high-octane heaters. Two balls and two strikes. Here it is. Swung on a miss. He struck him out. So nice job, Connor, bouncing back after a rough fifth. It's a 1-2-3 sixth inning. And we'll go to the seventh. Twins, work to do. They're down 6-2 on your home for Twins baseball.
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0: Well, Vasquez is back out here in the top of the seventh. He'll face Jeffers, Clemens, and Lewis. He's retired seven in a row. Twins only have two hits in the ballgame. It was a single by Keyshaw and then the triple by Clemens in the fourth. Vasquez, I guess he has kept the regression monster at bay for another night as he has carved up the Twins a bunch of soft contact here tonight. Jeffers is 0-2. He's fly to center in the opposite field to right. He takes a strike, 0-1. And really, if you look at the at-bats, Perk, that's what it's been. It's just been balls that aren't on the barrel, softly hit, turned into easy outs.

0: check swing here for a strike. 0-2.
1: I think he's located the ball well. He's got the three different fastballs. We've talked about, call it the triangle of death, I guess, the four-seamer, cutter, sinker, kind of all moving in different directions, and he's done a nice job with those three pitches tonight.
0: This is wide here, 1-2. Twins need base runners. Bullpen is active right now for San Diego. Righty is up. 1-2 is on the way, and that ball skied foul. And I think the Padres have to be delighted with what they've gotten out of Vasquez this evening.
1: Absolutely.
0: We're going to see Casey Mize tomorrow. And then it's going to be Walker Buehler. Swinging foul ball straight back. We will answer the question everybody's been wondering, does Walker Buehler still have the tightest pants in baseball? Probably.
1: I guess we'll have to wait till Sunday.
0: Well, no. We'll know until he puts the gamers on.
1: I will look forward to your description.
0: The 1-2 is down, 2-2. Need a base runner here. Jeffers just the man to do it. Clemens is on deck. And then Royce. Again, a righty up and warming in the bullpen as the pitch swung on and tapped to the right side. Cronenworth hoovers it up, throws over to first base, and more soft contact.
1: Let's head down to the farm with our minor league update. The Fort Myers Mighty Muscles fell victim to a late comeback tonight by Palm Beach despite the loss. A couple of Twins draft picks, Von Lackey and Carson Tinney, both homered in the contest. 7-6 is the final score.
0: Top two picks. Lackey out of Georgia Tech. Tinney, a Texas Longhorn like this man, Cody Clemens. He has a Longhorn bat for Players Weekend. He has a strike called 0-1. I don't know if he's using it here.
1: This one doesn't have any burnt orange on it, so I think that's probably not it.
0: It's got all sorts of almost camo look to it. As a big swing and miss. Last year, Cody had his dogs, his hunting dogs, were on the bat, I believe. I think he's got blue heelers. No balls and two strikes. Twins down 6-2. Vasquez has worked ahead all night long. He's not walked a batter. He has hit one, and he strikes out Clemens looking. Just the third strike out of the ballgame. So again, he has literally pitched exactly to his profile. No strikeouts, not missing a lot of bats, no walks, a lot of soft contact.
1: And he doesn't get soft contact. He's second percentile in average exit velo, barrel percentage, hard hit rate are all way below average, but he's been on point tonight. And it's what you said, it's getting ahead.
0: Lewis fouls one back towards us. It's going to be just above us. Oh, down below us. Did he catch it?
1: No, he dropped it.
0: Oh. Fan went over the railing with the glove, over his friend and over the railing.
1: He blew
0: it. And out of his glove.
1: He absolutely blew it.
0: At least he didn't. His friend's booing him. Lewis pulls one foul up the third baseline. Literally right in front of us. He had the glove on. He went over his friend, in and out. And then he leaned, honestly, uncomfortably far over that railing. And settles back into his seat, and his friend imploring everyone around to boo him. That's a friend. Pitch low, and they count 1-2. Oh, what a moment it would have been. That was pretty close to us.
1: One went in, or just almost, just hit the edge of the TV booth earlier tonight.
0: Pitch popped up. First base dugout side. France is there. He makes the catch. And it's a 1-2-3 inning. How about 10 in a row? Retired by Vasquez. We're going to stretch here in San Diego where the party is on. It's 6-2 Friars on your home for Twins baseball.
2: Let's step back in time with this date in Twins history, narrated by Dick Bramer.
3: August 21st, 2003, the Twins acquired outfielder Shannon.

0: and Stewart over the trade deadline, and he ignited the team's second-half run en route to winning the American League Central Division. On this date, the Twins were just a half game back of Kansas City and down 3-0 to the Royals in the sixth before Stewart provided that spark once again.
1: Stewart swings it in. Got him! Drive to deep left field. Way back.
2: Gone!
1: High game! Touch them all, Shannon Stewart. Number 13 for Shannon Stewart and a 3-3 tie game.
0: Stewart would drive in the team's fourth run as well as the Twins defeated the Royals 4-3. Stewart was now hitting .342 with 20 RBI in just 34 games since the trade to Minnesota.
3: To catch the next moment in Twins history, get your tickets at twins.com.
4: Let's get to the Pilot Games real impact from this one. When you play Pilot Games, your community wins. First of three this weekend between the Twins and the Padres at Petco Park. Teams traded two-run swings early. Ty France, a homer for the Padres in the first. Cody Clemens, a two-run triple for the Twins in the fourth. But Connor Prelip unraveled once again in the fifth.
5: 0-1, line to right field for a base hit. Tatis Jr. will round and score easily. Renjifo will go to third. All right, tat-tat, they come. It's the fourth single of the inning for the San Diego Padres. They lead it 5-2, and the wheels are off the wagon for Prelip in the fifth inning again.
4: Ty France would add a sac fly to make it 6-2, and how about Randy Vasquez on the other side? Two hits allowed over seven innings. He matches his season high in innings pitch. Glenn Perkins and I are going to put out a search party for the regression monster on the postgame download later on tonight, guys.
5: Yeah, you need to find that regression monster because he has not shown up on a couple of occasions ghosting the Twins this year. 9-1-2 for the Pods here in the seventh, and they'll face Travis Adams coming off maybe his best outing as a big leaguer, 6-6 to pick up a win the last time out. Adams facing Cronenworth, who unlocked that four-run fifth with a huge one-out walk. Hunkers in from the left side, and Adams delivers. And first pitch is off the plate away. One ball, no strikes. Jeffers kind of holding it there. He's not challenging. And then Adams
6: lost his footing.
5: Yeah, that he landed in a crater there at the bottom of the mound. It is a miracle to me, Perk, that doesn't happen more often. The way different guys with different strides dig up that pitching
6: spot. Well, you usually use your warm-ups to figure out your landing spot.
5: As a pitch down again, 2-0.
6: And I would come into a game, I'd get up on the mound, and I would flatten everything out, smooth everything out before I threw a warm-up pitch. And then if I had some issue, then I could correct it and to make sure it wouldn't happen in game. But I'm guessing he probably strided a little further in game than he did in his warm-ups.
5: Well, he goes 3-0 here on Cronenworth, and that's not the start to the inning the Twins are looking for. Three zero pitch is wide, ball four. Four pitch walk. First walk issued by either side tonight.
6: No.
5: Pardon me, it's not. Ty France walked earlier today.
6: So did Cronenworth.
5: And Cronenworth walked twice, and I just talked about it. I used to not be able to count strikeouts, and now I can't count walks. Just going to stop counting anything. Here's Tatis.
6: I never even checked your strikeouts. I'm just going to give you the benefit of the doubt and say you got it right.
5: I appreciate that.
6: Yeah.
5: Tatis is 2-for-3, double, a single. And Tatis takes a strike, 0-1. Righty was up, and now a lefty is up in the bullpen. We've got a bunch of them out there. That might be Wandy Peralta, the ageless Wandy Peralta. Pitch down and in, 1-1. Bottom of the seventh inning. Here in San Diego. One advantage, if you'll call it that, of playing out here on the West Coast. Most of the other games go final. So there's a score posted in the clubhouse as a pitch down. And White Sox and Cleveland already victorious today. Cleveland taking on Colorado, trying to take advantage of that bit of scheduling. White Sox came from behind. We heard that Jake Rogers yet to beat the Mets. Tapper foul. 2-2. Sending the wave around here. This place is just so festive. And it's It's festive and fun and loud.

0: in a very organic and natural way. It's not a lot of pumped in sound and telling people what to do. It's just a big...
1: The fans are into it.
0: Yeah, it's just a big, chill place to hang out for everybody. Line drive left field. Tatis, he makes it pretty loud in here. His third base hit of the ball game. He's still scorching hot. Two on with nobody out for Renjifo, and the Twins are in a bind. So the grandstand is packed here. We mentioned the warehouse down the left field corner. All three levels of deck are full, and then the rooftop is teeming with humans. All of the patios and the neighboring skyscrapers are full, but the really impressive areas, in right center field, there's a patio area packed. Above that, a little seating area, jammed. Behind that is a grassy knoll in a park, and it's full. Ground ball towards first. Lewis goes to Culpepper for one. Back to Adams on the backside, not in time. Travis missed the base. Tatis, the base runner at first, jumped up and did the splits so that the ball wouldn't hit him, and it went right through his wickets to Lewis, who went to second base for the force out. But then Travis Adams was there in time, and he caught the ball.
1: But they're going to take a look at it.
0: Yeah, his foot missed the base. Are Twins going to challenge this?
1: Yeah. So he might have had his foot on. You want to get over there.
2: Sort of challenging the safe case.
0: It's Bill Miller.
1: You want to get over there and find the base, and for a right-hander, it's much easier than for a left-hander. You just have to get over there, get your right foot on the base, and then look towards second. For a lefty, you got to get your right foot there. That's how you find the base. Then you get on the base with your left foot. So for Adams, he found the base. He was there. He had to stretch. It's very close. He had to stretch and kind of reach, and he came up off the base.
0: I think this is going to stay.
1: Yeah.
0: As safe. Throw is a little high, and then his foot wasn't actually on the base when he stretched, so he was a little off. Lead runner Cronenworth is at third base no matter what. It would certainly be a wonderful Innovative Office Solutions double play if it were to stand, or if it would be overturned, but I don't think that's going to happen.
1: Yeah, the Twins return home next weekend for a huge divisional matchup versus the White Sox. Come cheer on the Twins. Your tickets at twins.com/tickets.
0: White Sox and Tigers coming to town. Adams throwing some warm-ups while we await New York's decision. Of course, it's 11:30 in New York. These guys want to get out of there, get to the late show at the
2: Cellar. After review, the call on the field is overturned. The runner is out. Minnesota will retain their challenge.
0: How about that? Great challenge, Joey Casey. Nice job, Travis Adams, to stretch and get that spike back to the bag, and it's an Innovative Office Solutions double play.
1: A 3-6-1 double play. So, we'll see those very often.
0: Yeah, that's two big outs, but you can't relax with Machado. Cronenworth is at third base. Manny's 2-for-3. Adams delivers, and Machado hits one high in the air, deep down the left field line, but foul. Headed towards the warehouse, but short of that, and the count is 0-1. This series versus the Padres is brought to you by the Procter & Gamble. 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Machado with that memorable stance open, kind of swings the leg in, and he pops up to shallow right. Clemens is back. He's under it, and Adams, despite a couple of base runners and an ominous threat, gets out of the inning with nary a run across. He strands Cronenworth at third base. Nice job, Travis Adams. We've played seven. Twins work to do. They're down 6-2 on your home for Twins baseball.
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3: We go to the eighth inning, 6-2 Padres, and they're into their bullpen for Bradley Rodriguez, just 22 years of age. But the numbers are really good. Debuted last year, sub-2 ERA over seven games. This year he's been in 52, and the ERA is 2.08. Change-up first guy, and his first pitch to Larnick is a fastball bounce down to second base, and Trevor is out on a pitch. Well, that didn't take long. Figure that might be the only fastball he saw.
4: Yeah, I figured that was a changeup the way that Larnick swung at it. Yeah, 42% changeup, and then four-seam sinker, 25% a pop. Throws hard, averages around 98 with the fastball.
3: Here's Brooks, and you have to think he's going to see a changeup if anyone is. So the first pitch is, of course, a sinker at 97. It's 0-1. No balls and a strike. Talked about the depth at the bottom of the order, but they're currently 0 for tonight, and a little dribbler stays fair, picked up behind the bag by France, flips to Rodriguez. There is the changeup. Brooks beats it into the ground, and he looks at France like, really, you had to grab that one? And Ty France pats him on the back with his glove, and that's 12 consecutive Twins retired since Clemens tripled to tie the game in the fourth. And Culpepper will try to stop that streak. Lefty Rogers is up in the Twins' pen. Wayne, if you're the Padres, and if you can win a game without having to use Morihone or Mason Miller, that's like a bonus. First pitch to Culpepper, a strike. His seven-game hit streak's on the line. Top of the eighth inning here at Petco Park. What a wonderful environment it is. Just colorful and loud and musical. The count is 0-2. Speaking of music, come sail away with the Twins on Yacht Rock Night, Friday, August 28th. 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There's a swinging miss by Culpepper, and he will not be sailing away to the bases. He will head back and grab his glove and head out to play some shortstop. We played 7.5, 13 straight Twins put down in order by the Padres pitchers. They're up 6-2 on your home for Twins baseball.
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3: Ty France leads off. We're in the home eighth. France has not been retired without some cost to pay for it as he swings and misses. Ty, a two-run homer, a walk, and then a sac fly.

0: which drove in the final run in the four-run fifth inning. So he was technically retired, but not technically an at-bat. What a year he's had here in his hometown. Watches wide on the count 1-1. Alex Jackson is a San Diego guy. He's in that Twins dugout. A lot of Californians, including Travis Adams. He grew up out near Palm Springs, went to college up north in Sacramento. We'll be there later this week. Pitch wide. Kreidler is a NorCal kid. He's from Davis, just south of Sacramento, but college in L.A. Keyshaw, Central Coast, really, or northern part of the Central Coast, south of the Bay Area. It's a pitch wide, 3-1. Brooks, a Central Coast kid. Royce, Southern Cal. Lot of California on this. Trevor Larnach, a Bay Area guy, East Bay. 3-1. And that's taken inside, ball four. Boy, Ty France has been a problem tonight for the Minnesota Twins. Rogers, the lefty, is up. You got Merrill, the lefty, here. And here comes Shelty, and we are going to see the former Padre, Taylor Rogers. 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Count on Upanor for plumbing that performs. A scoreboard update with John Vitas is next, right here on your home for Twins baseball.
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4: 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The Baltimore Orioles entered the day two games out of the final playoff spot in the American League. They were at home against the Rays, and all the runs in this one came against the starter, including this swing from Pete Alonso in the fifth.
5: The 2-2.
6: Alonso drives this deep left field. Forget about it. Into the Baltimore ninth. Camden Yards erupts, 5-3 Baltimore, the amazing Alonso with number 30.
4: 5-3 Baltimore would be the final score. Rico Garcia, save number 6, will have the full American League playoff picture update on the post-game download, guys.
0: And Alonso would tell you that's number 31. He thought he had a big-time game-changing homer the other night. It was ruled foul. They challenged it, and They said it was still foul. The Orioles still disagreed. Taylor Rogers is on to pitch here. Throws one to the backstop. And now finds Jeffers' glove. Briefly was a Padre. Twins traded him on opening day. Along with Brent Rooker, they got Chris Paddock and Emilio Pagan back. Rogers was then swapped to Milwaukee in the deal that brought Hader here. And from there, signed with the Giants as a free agent. Then he was with Cincinnati, Pittsburgh briefly, the Cubs, and now back where it all started. Facing the lefty Merrill, and the first pitch sweeper stays up, one ball, no strikes. Nobody's out, France at first base. Nobody warming in the Padres' bullpen. Rodriguez is going to try to close this one down. Rogers delivers, and this ball hit high in the air to right field. Keyshaw zipping into the gap over that chewed up grass, and he makes the catch for the out. And now it's Bogarts. Well, looking ahead, brought to you by James Hardy. Game 2 of the series takes place tomorrow. It's at 7:40 Central Time. Dean Kramer up against Casey Mize. When you look ahead to home improvements, look to James Hardy. Hardy's siding is America's number one brand of siding. So that's a 5:40 start here. And I know they have fireworks after the game. It better not be a quick game. They're going to be waiting around.
7: There's going to be too much sunlight.
0: Yeah, there's going to be too much sunlight. It's a strike called 0-1. That is kind of a goofy Saturday night time. Everyone here in San Diego can get up, can catch the morning surf, get to the ballpark. It's fireworks.

0: No balls and a strike to Xander Bogaerts. Good player. Pitch on the way, and it's down, and they count 1-1. Now, you have spent more and more time out here in San Diego, and are you beginning to find kind of your pockets of this community that you enjoy?
1: Yeah, we've drifted further north up the coast.
0: Check swinging at a pitch 2-1.
1: Daughter's at UC San Diego in La Jolla.
0: Which is north of here.
1: And so we've stayed in La Jolla. We've stayed in Ocean Beach. The last couple of times we've been up more Encinitas area, a little bit north of town. Stay away from downtown, and there's a little bit of traffic. Just cool little beach towns up the coast here.
0: 2-1 misses down in 3-1, and they've many of them retained kind of their own individuality. We were talking between the breaks. San Diego just is such a melting pot. Still a beach town, still a surf town. It's a military town. It's a motorcycle town. It's a border town with Mexico right next door as a strike, and it's 3-2. It's just a lot of different elements, and it leads to a really cool atmosphere.
1: Still haven't found any bad food here.
0: No. 3-2 pitch. Swung on a missed. He struck him out. Well, Rogers has been on a heater lately, and he's pitching well again here tonight as he fans the righty, and now he'll face Austin Hayes. Twins trailing by 4. It just feels like a bigger number when you know Miller's looming out there, and also when you only have 2 hits in the game.
1: Twins, and what is it, 13 straight?
0: Yeah. Big swing and miss by Hayes in the count 0-1. The Padres' bullpen has thrown more pitches over 100 miles an hour, I think, than any bullpen. And they just a ridiculous amount. Because this ball hit well but foul for Hayes, and they count 0-2.
1: They've got Miller warming up.
0: So that's a win if you can get Miller into the ballgame. Miller has been absolutely astounding this year. Lowest expected ERA in baseball, 1.49. Swing and miss, and Rogers, 1-2-3. Boy, has he been on a tear for the Minnesota Twins. Well, let's see what Minnesota can do, and is it Miller in the ballgame? It's right now a 6-2 Padres lead as we go to the ninth on your home for Twins baseball.
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0: 6-2 Padres. It's not a save situation, but to tell you what this game means to Craig Stammen and the Padres, Miller's in the ballgame. And Mason Miller, who has been the single most destructive force

0: nature in the bullpen this year in the big leagues is on the pitch. His ERA is .86. Has yet to give up a home run, nearly two strikeouts per inning pitched. Keyshaw, first order of business, nearly knocks himself over swinging and fouling a 102-mile-an-hour fastball.
1: You mentioned his expected ERA. That's 100th percentile at 149. Expected batting average, 129, 100th percentile. Fastball velocity, 101.5. That's the hardest fastball on average in the game. The whiff rate and the K percentage, also 100th percentile.
0: The 0-1, that's over the head of Keyshaw, who hits the deck. It was a slider, and it's 1-1. That'll keep you honest. That first pitch at 102, Perk, was the 552nd pitch a Padre reliever has thrown over 100 miles an hour. The Dodgers' 360 is second. That's like 200 more than the Dodgers. Twins, by the way, have thrown 7. There's a strike. Throw a slider over his head, then you drop another slider in for a strike. It's 1-2.
1: Those are all Taj, right?
0: No, these are relievers only.
1: Oh, these are relievers only. Yeah. Okay.
0: I think Morris.
1: Yeah.
0: Here's the pitch. Swung on a miss. He struck him out. Well, that was a slider at 89. So he shows him 102 and then throws him 3 straight sliders. And, you know, Miller really is the modern-day weapon, right? Because he's got the crazy velo, but he gets you out with other pitches.
1: Yeah, the fastball, the velocity is what makes his slider so good. It has a ton of movement, don't get me wrong. It's a good pitch on its own, but when hitters have to be ready to face 101.5 on average, 102-mile-an-hour fastball, good luck trying to hit a slider at 88.
0: Buxton swings through 101, and the count is 0-1. Where does he get the velo? He's a long-legged guy. Has a you know, he didn't come from a big power program in college. Like, where does he get that leverage in that arm whip?
1: 6'5", 200, and he just, that's what it is. It's arm whip. His arm moves exceptionally fast.
0: 0-1, high. And the count 1-1. Came up, obviously, with the Athletics. Huge trade at the deadline. Went to Waynesburg University and then Gardner-Webb. Pitches with type 1 diabetes. A big swing and miss, and they count 1-2. Following the footsteps of guys like Sam Fold, who played at the highest level with type 1 diabetes. Does a lot in that community. He's up 1-2 on Buxton here. Has not given up a home run, which is amazing. A 1-2. That's why. With guys who throw that hard, it's one of those, if he ever gives up contact, it's usually basically blind squirrel meets nut, and it goes a long ways, but he doesn't do that.
1: Yeah, no, and that's the thing, is his average exit velo is only 85 miles an hour. Guys don't hit the ball hard off of him.
0: Swinging foul tip into the glove, Buxton strikes out. And Miller putting on a show for this massive crowd here at Petco Park. Twins are down to their final out. And it's Josh Bell. Twins just 2 hits. The last 15 Twins hitters in a row have been retired. That in that span, all 6 strikeouts tonight. Just stand up to see over some fans' heads here. And a ground ball that is foul up the first base line. France, a nice dive into foul territory to grab it, and the count is 0-1.
1: Just pulled a 103-mile-an-hour fastball foul.
0: Josh Bell will do some things.
1: Do you think he was cheating to the heater?
0: I have never seen a hitter in my 20 years calling big league games that can look as different from swing to swing as Josh Bell. Some guys, you can feel it coming as a ball away, like, hey, he's getting his timing, he's getting his rhythm. Josh can take a swing and you're like, oh my gosh.
1: Yeah.
0: And then the next swing, you're like, oh my gosh.
1: Yep.
0: He is phenomenal. Crowd on its feet, at least the ones in front of us. Pitch is down, and the count is 2-1. Come on, Josh. Twins down 6-2. Miller sets. This place will erupt if he gets the final out, and that's a dart wide. We're going to challenge it.
2: Catcher's challenging the ball call.
0: That is not even close. That is going to be a ball, so it's 3-1 to Josh Bell.
2: Confirm the pitch is a ball. San Diego has one challenge remaining.
1: It's hard to blame Fermin

0: for not knowing where that pitch was.
1: He's got to be so hard to umpire as well.
0: Arm side run at 103.
1: Twins have seen Mizorowski, Duran, and now Miller all in the span of a week. As a pitch fouled up the first base line. It's 3-2. Down to the last strike now here at Petco, and this place is bonkers. Three balls, two strikes, empty bases, two out. Twins down four runs. The pitch is on the way. And it's swung on a foul, and Bell just does stay alive. Somehow able to decelerate his swing on that slider.
0: It's so impressive that he's able to yank a fastball foul and then still somehow stay back long enough to foul off a good breaking ball.
1: Amazing hands. Here's the payoff. Hit that one high in the air foul down the third baseline. And Bell putting a long day's work in this at bat. And every pitch you force Mason Miller to throw in a four-run game, in game one of a series, could end up helping you later in the series.
0: Mm-hmm.
1: Twins still with their backs against the wall down to their final strike. Miller delivers. Swung on a miss. He struck him out. And the Padres claim game one. As the last 16 Twins hitters in order are retired tonight, Miller punctuates it by striking out the side in a non-save situation, and the Padres shackle the Twins on just two hits, take advantage of Prelip, misstep in the fifth, and win the game by the final score of 6-2. Pods improved to 25-15, 10 games over against the American League this year. They're 69-60 overall. The Twins fall to 63-66. We'll send it back to our network headquarters. Check in with John Venus for a preview of what's to come on the postgame download as we total up the numbers on a Padres game one win from San Diego. John.
2: Thank you, Chris. Yeah, watching that ninth inning, hard to overstate just how nasty Mason Miller is. Third time the Twins have been held to two hits or less this season as the Twins' three-game win streak comes to an end at the hands of the San Diego Padres. We're going to break this game down with Glenn Perkins tonight on the Affinity Plus Federal Credit Union postgame download, specifically why the Twins couldn't get much going against Padres starter Randy Vasquez. As always, we'll have plenty of highlights, name a Twins player of the game, and also give you a full update on the playoff picture in both leagues. Lots of exciting finishes. There were four walk-offs around the league tonight. We'll get you caught up on where the Twins sit, and of course some post-game reaction and a trip around the bases too. But before we start the show, we're going to take a break, and then Chris will be back from San Diego to share the final totals here on your home for Twins baseball.
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1: Well, the atmosphere was magnificent here at Petco Park tonight for everybody except the Twins hitters. Twins muster only two hits today. They came in

0: rapid succession to tie the game in the fourth inning. Big two-run triple by Cody Clemens, but the Twins did not get a hit thereafter. 16 in a row retired, and they fall tonight by the final score of 6-2. Now, for every double play the Twins turn this season, Innovative is donating $100 to Simon Says Give at the end of the season. That's for every double play the Twins turn in 2026, courtesy of Innovative. And the Twins turn three tonight, so that's $300 to a great cause. We were also able to give away $2,100 to Stacy Bailey for that Clemens triple, so at least some Twins fans and folks in Twins territory coming out on top tonight. And as for the actual lines of the ball game, the Padres, 6 runs on 9 hits, no errors, 4 left. Big day for Ty France, who opened it with a big 2-run homer. Tatis was a house of fire as well. 2 runs on just 2 hits for the Twins, no errors. They stranded one. Randy Vasquez got the win. He's now 9-6. Prelip pitched pretty well until he hit that run of singles in the fifth. Started with a walk at the bottom of the order, then 3 straight singles at the top of the order. Came back at a 1-2-3-6, but he falls to 3-7 on the season. Twins are now 63-66 on the year. San Diego improves to 69-60. 2 hours and 9 minutes. It was a quick one tonight at Petco. 44,293, the 51st sellout of the year for this remarkable Padres crowd. We will do it again tomorrow, probably sellout number 52, I would guess. Tomorrow's ballgame comes your way at 7:40 Central Time. We'll be on the air at 7. It'll be Dean Kramer against Casey Mize, deadline acquisition from the Tigers. We'll see what the Twins can do with his split to try to level this series at a game apiece. That's going to do it for our portion of the program, but stick around on a Friday night. Who better to hang out with on a Friday night than John Vitas and Glenn Perkins? They kick off the postgame download next on your home for Twins baseball.
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4: ...01, line to right field for a base hit. Tatis Jr. will round and score easily. Renjifo will go to third. All right, tap, tap, they come. It's the fourth single of the inning for the San Diego Padres. They lead it 5-2, and the wheels are off the wagon for Prelip in the fifth inning again.
5: And it happened very quickly, as Chris pointed out in that call. Connor Prelip giving up four runs there in the fifth, six runs for the ball game, and at that point it was all but over after Prelip gave up six over six here tonight. Padres take the first of three against the Twins tonight as we welcome you in to the Affinity Plus Federal Credit Union postgame download. Happy to welcome in Glenn Perkins live from Petco Park. And Perk, wanted to start right there with Connor Prelip. The second outing in a row, he was solid through four, but then it really came crashing down in a hurry in the fifth. As a young starting pitcher, why can it be hard to stop the bleeding when an inning like that starts to occur?
6: Well, I think things can speed up on you a little bit. And after the leadoff single by Hayes, he got Freddie Fermin to line out, fly out weakly to center field. And then I think he was just thinking too much about the guy on deck in Fernando Tatis when he was facing Jake Cronenworth. He ended up walking him on a 3-2 count. I think that you look ahead and you're thinking, all right, I got to get this guy, but that guy's on deck, so maybe I can try to get a double play. I'm going to make the perfect pitch. And then you miss. You're trying to keep it low in the zone, trying to get that ground ball, and you don't. And things just, it kind of looked like it sped up on him a little bit out there, that there was too many things going on. And I'm going to be honest with you, John. I've been in those situations where, as a young guy, as a pitcher in general, when you have an outing like he had last time out and it unraveled, it's not hard for that to creep back in again when he's out on the mound thinking, all right, I got to find a way. I don't want that to happen again. And so then you try to do a little bit more, and it ends up going the other direction. I thought he just missed up a little bit to Tatis with the sinker, to Renjifo with the slider, and then to Machado. It all happened in a matter of four pitches. The Tatis, Renjifo, Machado singles. It was four pitches in that stretch where they had those three base hits. And also credit those guys at the top of the lineup. They're veteran hitters, guys that have been around the block a time or two that know how to hit. And I think Tatis did a great job staying inside the sinker. Machado just gets base hits. He's been doing that for a long time. So I think things speed up on him. I think he probably tried to make too good of pitches. He ends up leaving them up a little bit, and then those guys, veteran guys, take advantage of the mistakes.
5: Yeah, and it all started with an infield single and a walk, and then unfortunately for Connor, you end up flipping the lineup card over for those accomplished veteran hitters, and then all comes the runs come very quickly after that, and that was by far the most important half inning of this game, the four-run inning there, four-run margin in the end. On the other side, Randy Vasquez, really smooth outing, seven innings. Twins could only managed two hits against him. We talked about it in the pregame, how the numbers indicate that he should have a 5.5 ERA, but he just continues to plod along right around a four. What about Randy Vasquez? Watching him in person tonight was better than what the numbers say.
6: It's the three fastballs and being able to locate them well enough. He threw, I'm looking it up right here, he threw 29, 26, 25. He threw over 70%, almost 80%. He threw 80% of his pitches were four-seam sinker cutter. And he located them well. And so you've got three pitches, all with velocity, moving in different directions. And it's very difficult to square the ball up when it's doing that. You got to be able to command it. And that's four-seamer at the top. That's the cutter away.

0: the righties a sinker into the righties and vice versa the lefties. He just commanded those three pitches really well tonight. That's basically all he needed. He threw seven sliders, six changeups, four sweepers. So it was just, here it is, fastballs, four-seamers, sinkers, cutters. And as long as he was able to locate them with the movement that he had, it was weak contact, and he did a nice job.
1: Yeah, and the pitch count was down because he was in the zone so much and got the quick contact. By my count, eight hard-hit balls against Vasquez, but four of them ended up as ground outs. So that movement, getting some balls on the ground late in those battles with twin sitters. I wanted to finish, though, with Mason Miller, and we weren't sure if we're going to see him in a four-run game, but he comes in there and blows the doors off the ninth inning against some of the Twins' best hitters. You've seen a lot of different pitchers in person. I would imagine you were pretty impressed with what you saw there from Miller.
0: Any of the pitches, he did throw a changeup or two. I think he only threw the one to Josh Bell, but the four-seamer and the slider, either one of those pitches is arguably one of the best pitches in baseball by itself. He throws the hardest on average of any pitcher in the game, and then his slider is absolutely disgusting. And he somehow managed to subtract like 13 miles an hour from it too. And so you're looking at 102, 103 miles an hour and trying to catch up to that, and then you've got a slider with a ton of break, a ton of depth on it. That's in the upper 80s, so good luck. I mean, Josh Bell put together a heck of an at-bat in his own right to be able to take him as deep as he did, but man, is it unbelievable. The ball just comes out of his hand like I haven't seen anything like the way the ball comes out, the life that four-seam fastball has, because he also gets a ton of carry, so it's still moving when it gets to home plate. It's an absolute rocket, and then the breaking ball is just, it's disgusting.
1: I had a feeling you would appreciate what he has to offer, even though it was against the Twins, getting to watch that in person.
0: Yeah, I mean, and I think I said that about some other guys this year. You want to see good baseball. You want to see hitters hit the way that they can. You want to see Byron Buxton make a diving catch in the outfield. You want to see Mason Miller on the mound, even if that's at the expense of a loss. It's still really fun to see, and I mean, what was there, 40-some thousand people here? Most of them probably wanted to see Mason Miller at the end of that game, and they got their wish, and it was fun to see, and I'll be fine if we don't see him either the next 2 days.
1: Yeah, we got our fill. That's enough of Mason Miller for us this weekend.
0: Right.
1: Perk, we appreciate it. Get some rest, and we'll see you for another night game tomorrow.
0: All right, Johnny.
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0: Chris, in reference to the Seattle series when the Twins gave up multiple runs in all three of those games. Here we are a couple weeks later, a little deja vu. That was number 18 for France, as Chris mentioned. Had only 7 last year with the Twins and the Blue Jays over 138 games. So just like that, with a 421 foot moonshot from France, the Padres had a 2-0 lead after 2 innings. Neither team scored in the second. Padres had 2 men aboard in the third, but Connor Prelip got a huge double play ball to get out of that inning. The Twins' only inning of the night with base runners was the fourth. Luke Keyshaw, a line drive leadoff single. He was then erased at second base on a fielder's choice off the bat of Byron Buxton. Vasquez then hit Josh Bell with a pitch to put 2 Twins aboard with only 1 out. Ryan Jeffers then flew out to right field, and with 2 outs, Cody Clemens drilled a double off the top of the wall in right center field. Both Twins runners came in to score, and with that one big swing from Cody, this game was even at 2 apiece. Neither team scored in the next respective half inning. We go to the bottom of the fifth, still tied at 2. Prelip gives up a bounding ball to third from Austin Hayes. Hayes able to beat it out for a leadoff infield single. Then Prelip got Fermin to fly out to center field before walking Jake Cronenworth. And that pitch would hurt because the next man up, Fernando Tatis Jr., made Prelip pay.
1: The 2-1. Swung on and hit towards second base, passed it on to Clemens and into right center field. Hayes is going to score and break the tie. Cronenworth goes to third. It's an RBI single for Fernando Tatis Jr., and it's a 3-2 Padres lead.
0: And on the very next pitch, Luis Rengifo got a slider from Prelip that he was able to pull into left field for a base hit. That made it 4-2. Then Machado shot a single to make it 5-2. And it was all capped with another Ty France RBI, a sacrifice fly to right field to make it 6-2 Padres. Prelip would get 4 more outs after that to give the Twins a little bit of length tonight. He goes 6 innings, allows 6 runs on 8 hits, 7 strikeouts and 2 walks. And it takes the loss in this one. Twins could not get much going at all for the rest of the night. Vasquez with a perfect 6th inning and a perfect 7th inning.
1: Pitch popped up. First base dugout side. France is there. He makes the catch. And it's a 1-2-3 inning. How about 10 in a row? Retired by Vasquez.
0: Yeah, Vasquez goes 7 innings tonight. Second time this year he's completed 7, matching a career high. He allows 2 runs on just 2 hits. They came in that fourth inning where the hit by a pitch really hurt. Vasquez, no walks, 3 strikeouts. It seemed like a pretty comfortable outing for the Padres starter tonight. And the bullpen picked up right where he left off. Bradley Rodriguez with a scoreless and perfect 8th. Mason Miller struck out all 3 batters he faced in the 9th as the Padres retire 16 Twins in a row to end the ballgame, 7 of them via the strikeout, and it was a quick one tonight at Petco Park. Just 2 hours and 9 minutes in front of a sellout crowd of 44,293. The final lines, Twins 2 runs on 2 hits and no errors. The Padres 6 runs on 9 hits and no errors. San Diego improves to 69-60. Twins fall to 63-66. 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Only one option tonight for our Treasure Island Diamond player of the game, and it's the Twin who drove in both runs.
1: This ball hit well for Clemens to deep right field. It's off the top of the wall. Buxton gonna score. Bell rounds third. Here comes the throw from Tatis. It's cut. Cody goes to third. He's in there safely. It's a 2-run game-tying triple. And it's 2-2 at Petco Park.
0: Yeah, that right there, the most exciting moment of this game if you're a Twins fan, without a doubt. Clemens now with 63 runs batted in for the year, and Cody Clemens is our Treasure Island Diamond player of the game. 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It's time for us to step aside for just a bit, but when we come back, we're going to have a couple of walk-off calls for you, and we'll tell you how they affect the playoff picture in both leagues here on your home for Twins baseball.
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9: Padres able to defeat the Twins 6-2 tonight in Game 1 of the three-game series at Petco Park. It is, though, time to look at our out-of-town scores brought to you by Jeff Belzer Chevrolet. Starting with the Twins farm system, we're going to start from the bottom and work our way up. Low A Fort Myers played an early one today at Palm Beach. They lost 7-6. Despite the loss, though, the Twins' top two draft picks from here in 2026 each hit home runs. Carson Tinney with number 5 and Vaughn Lackey, his first professional home run for the Mighty Muscles. High A Cedar Rapids lost 5-4 in Beloit. The bright spot, though, Jason Bass with a two-run homer. He was a guy off the radar entering the season. He now has 16 home runs for the year, a really young, exciting prospect. Double-A Wichita, the only winner in the Twins system tonight. They won at Frisco 4-1. All four runs for the Wind Surge came on a single swing. Andrew Cassetti with a grand slam to give the Wind Surge their 49th win of the year. St. Paul in Columbus this week. They've had a good week, but tonight was not a great day for the Saints. They lost 5-1, and to add injury to insult, Kendry Rojas removed from the game early in the second inning. He had been going four scoreless on the regular for the Saints, but tonight had to leave due to injury, and we will certainly pass along any info we get as the weekend goes along, because he is a guy that would have certainly factored in for the Twins at some point here down the stretch. Let's get to our Major League scoreboard. We'll start in the National League. Of course, the Twins playing their third straight series against the National League opponent. The Padres came in right below the Phillies and right above the Arizona Diamondbacks for that third wild card spot. San Diego, of course, won, trying to gain ground on the Phillies, who were at home against the Cardinals. Cardinals had won 7 of their last 10, but the Phillies are hotter.
10: The 2-2 swung on, hit deep towards the angled wall, going after it. Pereira, he will make the... No, he missed it. It's bounding on the track. Harper has scored. Sosa's around third. He's being waved home. The throw, it's... It's not in time. It's over. The Phillies walk it off. They score two in the bottom of the 10th. It's 7-6.
9: And it's that Alec Bohm guy again on that walk-off hit who terrorized the Twins here last weekend. A three-hit day for Bohm, a three-hit day for Luis Arraez, who raises his major league league-leading average to .322, and the Phillies win their seventh game in a row in 10 innings, 7-6 over the

0: Cardinals. The Marlins had the other walk-off tonight, Javier Sanoja with a walk-off single to beat the Nationals 3-2. And the other game affecting the Padres, the Diamondbacks trying to keep pace. They have a 7-0 lead on the Reds in Arizona. That game in the eighth inning. If that score holds, Padres would go into tomorrow in the exact same situation they entered today. Let's get to the American League wildcard picture. Twins entering the day tied with the Rangers for the final playoff spot with a host of teams trying to catch up to the Twins and Rangers. Blue Jays were unable to do it. They lost 3-1 to the Yankees. The Tigers failed to gain ground as well. They lost 5-2 to the Royals. Cleveland, though, will gain ground because they were all over the Rockies tonight in Colorado, 9-1 the final in that one. But the team that everybody had their eye on, the team tied with the Twins entering the night, the Texas Rangers, they were locked in a pitcher's duel against the Angels in Texas. Reed Detmers and Mackenzie Gore both went 6 scoreless innings. Game was scoreless into the 10th. Angels took the lead on a Denzer Guzman RBI single. Rangers were down to their final out in the bottom of the 10th. They got a game-tying double from Wyatt Langford, and the next man up was Ezekiel Duran.
1: First pitch is hit hard to third. Diving Guzman has it on a hop. He throws to second, but he throws it away. Out into right field. Langford scores, and the Rangers walk it off. 2-1 in 10 innings. Guzman was about to make a tremendous play to send this game into the 11th. And the Rangers, who were down to their final strike, win it by the final of 2-1.
0: Yeah, what a wild finish there in Arlington tonight. The Rangers now pass the Twins for the final playoff spot at the moment. Twins and Guardians now the lead chase teams, one game back of Texas and a half game ahead of the Toronto Blue Jays, who are very much within striking distance as well. 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
1: You're listening to the Treasure Island Baseball Network. Time to get reaction on today's game. Our ears on the clubhouse, brought to you by Minnesota Corn. Padres defeat the Twins 6-2. The win for San Diego, driven by the pitching today. Vasquez, Bradley, and Miller combined for a two-hitter over the Minnesota Twins. Randy Vasquez, a guy you'd probably slot in as the fourth or fifth guy in that Padres rotation, but Derek Shelton tries to figure out why Vasquez was so good.
2: He mixes and matches. He keeps the ball off the barrel, and he gets a lot of pop-ups, and that's exactly what happened today. And you know, because of it, we didn't get much going offensively. So I think you got to give him credit because he kept us off the barrel. Sometimes you get pitched to. Tonight we got pitched to. I'm not going to look at it and critique our offense as good as it's been lately. Sometimes you got to tip your cap to the guy on the other side, and he executed pitches, and that's what Vasquez did tonight.
1: Yeah, he filled up the zone, and as Perk said, a couple different types of fastballs moving different directions, missing the barrel tonight of that Twins lineup. Connor Prelip, of course, had his outing come to a halt in the fifth. He had been pretty good before that, but that one inning was the difference in this game. Four runs, the margin four in the end. Here's Shelty on what he thought might have happened to Prelip in the fifth.
2: I think it came down to the walk of Cronenworth, the four-pitch walk. He had the swinging bunt that he gave up to Hayes, got the next guy out, and then four-pitch walk, and then we got back to the top. And it just, not looking at it but watching from the side, we just left some balls in the middle of the plate, base hit to right, base hit to left. Just singles, and they run the bases really well, but he just got too much in the middle of the plate.
1: I definitely have to credit the Padres in that spot, too. Just some nice line drive base hits. That's all they needed to keep the line moving in that fifth inning, and they're able to put the four spot up on Connor Prelip. Now, of course, one of the storylines surrounding Prelip all year has been his innings total. He's a guy that has been injured throughout his college career, through a good portion of his minor league career as well. He is way over his career high in innings this year when you combined his major league and minor league total, well over 100 innings for the season, and he has really hit a rough patch here in the month of August. And Shelty was asked after the game if he thinks the workload and the results might be linked.
2: I don't know. It's something that we are closely monitoring, as we've talked about. I can't say that it is or is not a factor, but he is in a little bit of uncharted territory. It's just something we're going to have to be aware of as we move forward, whether it's skipping him like we've done before, and I'm not saying we're going to do that, or trying to give him extra days, or if we manage the innings a different way. It's something, we will definitely keep an eye on and talk about.
1: Now, the Twins have done absolutely everything they can all year to give Prelip an extra 1 or 2 days between basically every single start. So they've been able to limit the innings a little bit that way. Of course, with still a month to go in the season, they might have to get creative. And of course, the injury to Rojas tonight in AAA complicates the matter a little bit as well. He might have been the most likely guy to give Prelip a little bit of a breather if he needed it. We're going to finish here on a high note. Cody Clemens, the big swing of the night for the Twins, driving in both runs with his triple off the right field wall. And all Shelty's seen swings like that from Cody all season, and recently especially.
2: Yeah, well, I think because of the fact that he can handle all pitches and he doesn't really ever get out of his approach, and I think we saw that tonight. And Keisha had good swings, Cody had good swings. Other than that, we really didn't have a ton of really consistent at bats.
1: Yeah, Shelty was also asked about Byron Buxton. Remember, he had that amazing diving catch early in the game, and he was really slow to get up. He did remain in the game and finish the game on the field for the Twins. He does believe that Byron just got the wind knocked out of him. About as good news as you could ask for here after a 6-2 loss. Our ears have been on the clubhouse, brought to you by Minnesota Corn, continuously working to promote sustainable practices, develop new uses, and maintain thriving rural economies for Minnesota's 24,000 corn farmers. We finish up the show with a trip around the bases next here on your home for Twins baseball.
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1: Ice Cube's Big 3 season has come down to this. 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
2: This is the Affinity Plus Federal Credit Union postgame download as the Padres take game one of this three-game series 6-2. It is time to circle the bases, brought to you by Toyota, as the Padres are able to beat the Twins here tonight. At first base, Ty France's homer gave the Padres a 2-0 lead in the first. France has not only homered in back-to-back games now against his former team, but in back-to-back at-bats. He clubbed a solo homer in the eighth inning for the Blue Jays off of Genesis Cabrera on August 27th of last year, the last time he faced the Twins before tonight. At second base, Connor Prelip's outing came crashing down in the fifth for the second consecutive time, allowing four runs in the frame. Prelip now has a 12.27 ERA in the fifth inning this season, by far the worst of any Twins pitcher in any inning this season. That's with a minimum of 10 innings in any particular frame. The next closest is Zebby Matthews, who has an 8.40 ERA. That's also in the fifth inning. Over the last 14 seasons, only one Twin has had a worse inning. That would be Jay Happ in 2021 in the fourth inning, where he had an ERA of 12.71. At third base, Cody Clemens tied things up with that two-run triple in the fourth, his sixth triple of the season, now tied for the most in the American League. The last Twin to lead the AL in triples was Eddie Rosario with 15 back in 2015. The other Twins to lead the league are Denard Span, Christian Guzman, who did it three times, Chuck Knobloch, John Castino, Rod Carew, Cesar Tovar, and Zoilo Versaillas. And at home plate, Mason Miller closed out the win for the Padres. He did so by striking out the side and facing the minimum. It's the eighth time this year that Miller has had such an outing without allowing a base runner. It's just the fourth time a pitcher has had that many outings in a season in baseball history. The only guys with more, or at least tied or more, Mets reliever Edwin Diaz in 2022, the Braves' John Rocker in 1999. They both had eight, now equal to Miller. And the only man with more, Edwin Diaz. He also did it in 2018 with the Mariners. He did that 11 times. And a little bonus base for you tonight. It's the first time in Twins history where they had two hits, three runners, and they all came in the same inning. That's what you find when circling the bases, brought to you by your local Toyota dealers. Toyota, let's go places. Game two of this series comes to you tomorrow night. It'll be a slightly earlier start, a 7:40 first pitch. It'll be thrown by old friend Casey Mize, who was traded from the Tigers to the Padres at the deadline, so a very familiar opponent for the Twins tomorrow. Dean Kramer, another trade deadline acquisition, will go for Minnesota. The 7:40 start means that we will hit the air for the pregame lineup card beginning at 7. We want to thank our team working late in studio tonight. For Andrew Halverson, Mark Janowski, and Cameron Green, I'm John Vitas saying good night from Target Field. This is your home for Twins baseball.
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4: Swung on and lined down the left field line. Stay fair. It is fair, and it's down into the corner. And it's a two-run double for Ryan Jeffers.
5: Hit high in the air. Right field might have a chance. Get up. This ball is out of here. Kiesel two-run homer. Twins have tied it up 4-4.
4: Swung on and hit well for Bell. Deep left center field for Josh. That's headed for the bullpen and gone for a three-run homer.
3: 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Derek Shelton, signing off.
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0: Welcome to the news. The Lancaster County Sheriff's Office says it has made a sixth arrest in a widening investigation into fraudulent signatures on Nebraska ballot petitions. Chief Deputy Ben Hochin identified the latest suspect as 28-year-old Michael Smith, who was arrested in St. Louis, Missouri for his alleged role in the petition fraud case. Investigators are also reviewing four additional petitions: Fairness for Girls, Brett Lindstrom for Governor, Online Sports Betting, and the Four-Fifths Vote petition. Lindstrom, a nonpartisan candidate, failed to qualify for the governor's ballot after more than one-third of the roughly 5,700 signatures his campaign submitted were found to be fraudulent. Hochin says the Lincoln Charter petition investigation is still active and the total number of bogus signatures could reach into the thousands and thousands. State officials are warning the public to stay out of Wall Lake after a harmful algal bloom was detected there earlier this month. The South Dakota Department of Agriculture and Natural Resources issued a high-risk advisory on August 11th, and it is in place as of Thursday, August 20th. According to the SDDANR, blue-green algae can produce toxins that can be harmful to people, pets, and livestock. If you or someone you know is exposed to a harmful algal bloom, shower immediately, see a doctor, and contact your poison control center for advice. And the Meade County Sheriff's Office is investigating an incident involving security staff and concert goers at the Buffalo Chip Campground during an August 15th concert. The Sheriff's Office says the security personnel involved have been identified and investigators are continuing to gather statements from those directly involved. Because the investigation remains active, no additional details are being released at this time. Anyone with firsthand information, photos, or video who has not yet spoken with law enforcement is urged to contact the Meade County Sheriff's Office. From the WNAX Nighttime News Desk, I'm Chloe Beltrand.
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5: with another WNAX Trips Update. This October, we have two fall foliage flyaways. In early October, we're headed to Boston and we'll run around for 8 days in the New England states exploring fall foliage. And then in later October, we're headed to Atlanta so we can take in the glorious fall foliage of Georgia and the Carolinas. So where do you want to go? 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
3: And they tell me that you've been enjoying a fine broadcast of athletic accomplishment. 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But now, we're going to take a little bit of a trip on the Lost Highway Radio Show before the night wears away into nothing. So here's a little traveling music.

0: Here's your updated 570 WNAX forecast. The overnight looks quite quiet across the region. Just a few passing clouds as high pressure will be in control. And that's going to continue into the first half of the weekend here. Fairly seasonal on Saturday. Maybe a little bit above average of those high temperatures. Sunshine and highs in the mid-80s across the region. Heading into Sunday and Sunday night, we will see a disturbance track across the region. So look for increasing chances for showers and storms throughout Sunday. Chances continuing into Sunday night. And then beyond that, the weather pattern becomes a bit on the uncertain side here, but we could see a frontal boundary affect the region here sometime Tuesday or Tuesday night with another chance for some shower and storm activity. Otherwise, precipitation chances
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2: Construction continues. I'm Deborah Valentine, Fox News. Construction of the White House ballroom will continue at least for now due to a decision by the U.S. Supreme Court. Here's Fox's Shannon Bream.
3: That order from the Chief Justice came just hours before a lower court decision would have kicked in, forcing a halt to much of the construction on the ballroom complex. The president reacting to today's order, saying he is grateful for the decision and adding that construction is under budget and ahead of schedule. So for now, that 2-1 lower court decision against the administration is on hold. According to today's order from Roberts, that is the status quo until either he or the fuller court takes further action. That could include anything from upholding the lower court decision, meaning portions of the project would be halted, to granting a longer-term stay that would fully allow construction to continue.
2: The lawsuit challenge is because the president did not seek congressional approvals. President Trump traveling to South Carolina Friday night to rally for Republican Senate candidate Senator Darlene Graham. Here's Fox's Christina Coleman.
4: President Trump took this day showing his strong support for Darlene Graham before she takes on Representative Ralph Norman in Tuesday's runoff election. He said that she was a perfect appointment to carry on her brother's term. And Trump said that he asked her to run for Senate. The president also made clear that he feels electing Darlene Graham will help ensure the Democrats don't succeed in pushing open border policies and massive tax hikes while destroying the progress he says his administration has made. The late Senator Lindsey Graham was very effective in carrying on the president's agenda, and his sister says she would be very proud to do the same, noting Trump's crackdown on illegal immigration and crime.
2: Senator Graham heading back against critics who say she has no political background, saying neither did President Trump. 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
1: The defense has rested in the trial of a Massachusetts mother who allegedly strangled her three children, arguing she was experiencing postpartum psychosis, while prosecutors say her actions weren't deliberate. Fox's Brian Yannis is in Plymouth with the latest.
2: A leading expert in filicides, cases where parents kill their children, testified Lindsay Clancy heard a male voice commanding her to kill her three children and herself. Defense witness Dr. Philip Resnick says Clancy delusionally believed she was morally right and lacked the capacity to stop.
3: Ms. Clancy had the psychotic, distorted belief that her children would be better off in heaven rather than being motherless.
2: Resnick diagnosed Clancy with bipolar 2 with severe depression and concluded she was in the throes of postpartum psychosis on the day of the killings. But in a tense moment on cross-examination, prosecutors pointed out Clancy's medical records never showed homicidal thoughts.
1: Prosecutors brought in their own psychiatrist who said he found no indication of Clancy's psychosis. More progress in NASA's quest to return back to the moon. Fox's Jonathan Sarey has the details.
4: 2 months after NASA officially named him mission commander of Artemis 3, astronaut Randy Bresnik is actively training for launch next year. As with the previous mission in April, 4 astronauts will launch in an Orion spacecraft atop NASA's powerful Space Launch System rocket. But instead of a lunar flyby, they'll stay in low Earth orbit, docking with 2 lunar lander prototypes from SpaceX and Blue Origin, each launching on a separate rocket. After a catastrophic launch pad explosion in May, Blue Origin is modifying oxygen valves on the engines of New Glenn, the type of rocket that will carry its lunar lander into orbit for Artemis 3.
1: NASA officials say they're confident that the mission is on track for a...
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1: Potential 2027 launch date. I'm Deborah Valentine. This is Fox News.
7: Howdy, Greg Wagner joining you from the Nebraska Game and Parks Commission. Time now for another Nebraska Outdoor Update. Hey, are you going boating? If so, I want you to remember clean, drain, and dry. That's what you need to do with your boat before you go from one water body to another one. Why, you might be asking? Well, to stop the spread of the invasive species like the zebra mussels that damage aquatic environments. So think clean, drain, and dry. Have an important angler reminder to pass along for effective catch and release fishing this season. Don't forget to play the fish as quickly as possible. Keep the fish in the water as much as possible. Handle the fish as little as possible. And if the fish has swallowed the hook, cut the line. It's all about respecting the resource. Keep in mind that you can get all kinds of fishing information online.
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from the Great Lakes. On the other side of Erie, I'm Ryan Recker, your host. Tonight's on Coast to Coast AM. Put the emails up if you want to send me a message during the show, Ryan Recker at coasttocoastam.com. I do like getting those, and I try to reply to emails during the break. On the show tonight, first half, Chris Fleming is a paranormal investigator, a researcher, and a medium. We're going to talk some ghosts with him. And then the second half is open lines. It is a Friday night, and I love open lines. So I'm looking forward to spending that time with you and whatever may be on your mind. Just came back from a nice trip West Michigan with the family as we get ready to send the kids back to school. When I was a kid, we always started school after Labor Day. It was a law in Michigan, but it seems like that law is pretty much gone, and there's so many waivers. I don't know if there's too many kids that start after Labor Day anymore. But I kept telling my kids, and I don't

0: think they understood. We did this little trip with the family, and we thought we'll sneak one in before they go back to school. Kids, you better appreciate this. It's your last week of summer, and then it's back to the books, kids. Didn't seem to intimidate them. When I was younger, the mere thought of going back to school was enough to scare me straight. Not for these kids. They have fun at school. Good for them, I guess. There's a lot of things that have changed. I also realized that finding a hotel room for under $100 a night is unheard of anymore. When did that happen? When I was younger, if you spent more than $100 a night on a hotel room, it was a good hotel room. Now, if you spend anything less than $100 a night on a hotel room, you're just going to expect roaches on the walls, right? Like, I don't know if I've seen a deal at a hotel room under $100 in the past 5 years. So I kept trying to tell them, kids, you don't understand how expensive this is to go even on a little trip across Michigan at this point. But nonetheless, when they're back at school, I think the true vacation starts for my wife to get the kids out. If you want to email me, Ryan Recker at coasttocoastam.com. Many parents listening to me know exactly what I'm saying. Coming up after the great break, Chris Fleming will join us, paranormal investigator on Coast to Coast AM.
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0: 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I'm Ryan Recker. 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Joining us now is a paranormal investigator, researcher, and medium, hosted such TV shows as Dead Famous and Psychic Kids, Chris Fleming. Thank you so much for joining us on Coast to Coast AM.
1: Hey, Ryan. Thanks for having me on. I appreciate it.
0: Well, you've worked with a wide variety of people, and of course, you've had your own experiences. And at least for me as a parent, sometimes I wonder when the kids say they've seen something, how can I tell if they've actually seen something or it was a figment of their imagination? Because I know for you, you started experiencing this at a young age. Mm-hmm. And sometimes, you know, when your kids say things, you don't necessarily believe them at first. You might, you know, okay, you probably watch something on TV before bed a little bit too late. But how can you tell when they experience something genuine in your take?
1: Well, first off, you know, children, when they're going through the psychological process, they're beginning to learn their identity. They don't lie about stuff. Sure, they can have an imagination with the toys they're playing and create this reality because they don't fully understand reality.

0: But when they're scared, when they're traumatized, and when they're assisting that they are having a conversation with someone else, that's when you begin to question, okay, what's really going on? Who is this other personality that is coming into the room and that they're talking to? Because that's not normal for them to make that up. Mm-hmm. And I say this with all sincerity, is my mom told me when I was a kid, I had an imaginary friend named Chip, okay? And I'm telling you right now, as a 59-year-old man, Chip was freaking real. I remember Chip coming into, you know, he, like the doorbell would ring. I'd go to the door. He'd be at the door. He'd come in. He asked to come in, and he'd come in. We would sit there and we'd play. We would talk. And I remember specifically he took me out into the parking lot. And my mom would always say, you can't go past the parking lot. He says, don't worry, you're with me. You know, I said, well, my mom doesn't. Just come with me. I want to introduce you to some people. So we go across the street. And this is when we lived in Salt Lake City. My dad was playing hockey for Salt Lake City. And we were in this apartment complex. There was a lot of other hockey players that lived in the apartment complex as well. So we go across the street, and this is the middle of the day, and they were, construction was doing something to where they had all these boards. So we go over to the boards, and all of a sudden he tells me to pick the boards up. So I pick the boards up, and we jump down into these tunnels. And next thing you know, there's all these other kids. There had to be like 8 to 10 other kids that were anywhere from the ages of maybe, you know, 7 years old to maybe 10. And they all look at him, and he says, hey, this is Chris. This is my friend Chris. And they look at each other. They look at Chip. They look at me, and they're like, you can see us? I go, yeah, of course I can see you. You know, I didn't understand at that age because they looked, you know, real to me. And we played this game, like hide and seek, and they would disappear in these tunnels. You know, we'd be on our crawling, and they disappear. And next thing you know, I'm like, how are they doing that? And all of a sudden, I heard some man yelling, and I looked up. The man called me over, and I said, I'm playing with these kids. So he says, show me. We walk over there, and they're all gone. And I was upset. I thought they ditched me. I thought they left me there. So I walked back to the apartment. So there was mysterious things that would happen, but I remember him, and I remember the last day when he told me, I have to go now. You know, I'm going into the light. And I said, okay. And somehow I knew it was perfectly okay. And I said, all right, Chip, I hope to see you again. He says, yeah, one day. And then he turns around, and he disappears, and he's gone. And that was it. And my mom tells me that not only did I communicate with Chip in Park Lane when we first bought our house in Hoffman Estates, Illinois, which I really don't remember Chip there. My biggest memories are of him when we were in Salt Lake City. Now, remember, that's 1971. So I was like 4 years old, 5 years old.
1: Wow. Okay. Going back to this, your mom knew all of this and was relaying it to
0: you. She still talks
1: you.
0: About so- it now. She's 84. Yeah. Yeah.
1: And you were telling your mom about this, and, you know, you're running across the parking lot, and you're going through tunnels at a construction site. So your mom probably wasn't too thrilled about this, no. I'm guessing, at the time. So when she goes back and she has the recollection of you telling these stories, is she angry about it? Is she
0: no,
1: weirded
0: not really.
1: Out about it? How does she feel about it?
0: Well, there's more history, though, is... when we spent a lot of time in the house in Park Lane, we bought it at the end of 1970, and brand new construction. Okay. We're in a valley. They had dug out and they built all these homes there. We start having things happen in the house. Shadows and figures would start coming through my bedroom walls, where the walls would disappear. I would see battlefields. I would see all these other things, soldiers with, you know, with their arms cut off, bleeding. Everything was terrifying. Now you're 3 years old, 4 or 5 years old, and you're seeing this stuff. It becomes very traumatizing. So my parents are like, all right, that's it. We're getting rid of the wallpaper. So they got rid of the wallpaper. They replaced it with these lions and tigers. And I'm still having these visions, not with the soldiers, but now I'm having visions of these dark figures. So I would scream at night. My dad would come in. He says, you know, it's just nightmares. You're having nightmares. I said, no, Dad, these shadows are coming out of the wall. They're going around the bed, these little figures, and then they're disappearing. He says, you're just imagining it. So he goes back in his room. So I'm sitting there. I'm like, okay, maybe I'm just imagining. The next night, these things come out again. And I say something to him. I say, you're just my imagination. You're not real. Well, the shadow figure comes up to the edge of my bed, pulls on the sheets. I pull and it pulls back. So now I scream. My dad comes back into the hallway, turns on the light, and then I start sleeping in my parents' room because I was terrified to sleep alone when these shadows would start moving around in the corners and they would start coming out of the walls. Then that's when I started seeing the ghosts, and I would see the ghosts in my parents' room. So there was an evolution of various stages of seeing these ghosts. And then when I would see these things, my mom was a flight attendant for TWA at the time. So she'd be gone on these trips. And when she'd come back, I would tell her.

0: And then it got to a point where I told her, I said, there's three ghosts at the edge of the bed. There was two male, one female, and I could tell by their silhouettes. I mean, it's not hard, right? And but this time they were whispering. I could hear them whispering. And as the female shadow figure ghost turns and starts to glide away, and these things would always glide. They would glide across the room. And which I learned later in life, if investigating this and having other encounters, is they would just use their thoughts to glide. They realized they didn't have to walk anymore because they no longer have a physical body, so they could just move by thought. So it would glide across the room, and as I'm watching this, I'm like, can this like female ghost see me like I can see her? Now I'm thinking this in my head. All of a sudden, she turns around and she waves at me. I'm like, you know, what do you do, right? I mean, my dad's asleep to the left. I'm sitting up looking at this thing. It's waving at me. So I nervously waved back like, hi, right? And it turned around and kept going. And I realized, okay, it wasn't negative. It didn't lunge at me. It wasn't like these other shadow things that I was seeing. So I told my mom. My mom's like, oh my God, that's ESP. I go, what's ESP, right? So my mom was a big book reader. She'd like read like a book a night, okay? So she'd go to the library all the time. Back then, of course, we didn't have internet and stuff, so we go to libraries. So we go to the library, and we go through all the books of paranormal and ghosts. So I walk out of there with a stack of books about ESPs and ghosts and stuff like that, and I didn't really read them. I was just into the pictures, you know, as a little kid. But this was thought transference, and the fact was that at a young age, we're talking like 5 years old, I'm realizing that my thoughts, they're knowing what I'm thinking because she reacted to it. And there was other scenarios and situations where this happened. I didn't have to say anything, and they reacted to what I was thinking. And that they really, right. The negative ones, try to figure out your fears.
1: Oh, boy. See, I don't like any of this, mostly because the way you're describing this, especially at a young age, this would be more than I could handle at that age, one. But the way you're describing it is, this is just passing anyone by at any given moment. We just don't have the ability to detect it like some people like yourself can. So it almost seems like for a person like you, it would be maddening for me. I wouldn't be able to handle seeing all this stuff all the time.
0: Well, it's interesting you say that because as these things would happen, my dad would get upset. You know, I'd be waking, all right, come back in the room, you know. And then, but the thing was, is I would see them all in my dad's room, right? So he would always tell me, son, just go to bed. You know, he'd say, ignore them and they'll go away, right? But then other times he'd say, oh, it's just your imagination. Don't pay attention to it. Pay attention to what, right? So I always noticed he kind of contradicted himself in some of the things he was saying. And it wasn't until later in life when he was he had a stroke and a heart attack and we were talking about this stuff in the hospital. And he says, yeah, I saw him too. And I said, Dad, so you saw the ghosts growing up? He says, no, they're not ghosts. Like, what do you mean they're not ghosts? He goes, son, they're just people. And I'm like, Dad, why didn't you say it? He goes, why? He goes, why? Because I was worried about my next job if I was going to get picked up playing hockey. I had stuff to do. They didn't bother me. They bothered you. You're the one that had the problem with them. And I'm like, oh, my God, Dad, I needed you to understand. Well, son, what about the time I pushed you towards the ghost and I told you, tell it you're not afraid of it? You know, I tried to teach you to not be afraid of these things, but I didn't have time to deal with them. I had to sleep. So it was like, it was weird how my dad just, you know, I realized he had this ability, but he never really talked about it or utilized. He just ignored it because his mother, okay, never liked to talk about this because I would go to Canada and stay with her. But her mother, my great grandma, Babci, okay, she was Polish. She had experiences in ghosts, but yet I couldn't talk to her because she didn't speak English. She only spoke French and Polish, you know, but my grandma would tell me, oh yeah, she has stories, but my grandma did not like me talking about the ghosts in her place in Quebec, in Montreal. So there was parents that would talk about it, like my dad didn't like to talk about it, my grandma, but my mom, and this is where it gets interesting, because as I told you, there was the two ghosts and the female ghost. My mom's like, all right, that's it. We got to figure out why they're here. So my mom gets a Ouija board, right? Mm-hmm. And at the time, you know, I didn't know the negativity attached to Ouija boards, which happened later. But at the time, it was fascinating because my mom was serious about this because she had, you know, used the Ouija board when she was younger and she talked to spirits. My mom always had dreams that came true, just like her mom. Now, my mom didn't see ghosts, but she would sense stuff in the house and she heard some of the ghosts in the house, the voices and stuff we would hear and the screams and yells and the bangs and stuff and objects move. But she never saw an actual ghost. She would feel stuff. So here my mom and I growing up, I'm 5 years old, 6, 7, 8, 9, you know, all the way into grade school, 8th grade, I'm doing the Ouija board. And as I'm doing the Ouija board, whether it's with my mom or my grade school friends that would come over,

0: sister, some of the neighborhood kids. And I would learn so much from them because I would see something, have an experience that night. I'd go to the Ouija board and ask questions. But that's when I started to learn. And Henry was one of the ghosts I saw. And I said, what was your name? He said, Henry. And I would talk to him a lot. Sometimes he would come through. Sometimes he wouldn't. And then one time someone pretended he was him. And then he would tell me, you have to be careful because there's other negative spirits that will pretend to be me. And they will ask if they can come in. You cannot let them in. You cannot. And unfortunately, I did. And that's when the house got infested.
1: Oh, boy. All right. When you say infested, you know, when I think about what you're experiencing here and how you're describing it, the frequency of how you're seeing these things, is this a nightly occurrence or is this something that just happened once in a while?
0: Well, that's a good question. I can't answer that because, you know, when you're a child, everything's kind of compressed. So when I'm going through grade school, you know, and I have big memories, like first grade, you know, I had this wild experience with some of these ghosts. The next day I go to school, I'm telling kids in the corner of the room and kids are like, you know, you're lying. And the little girl's like, no, I see ghosts too. And I'm going to tell the teacher and I go ahead. So he tells the teacher, because I went to a Catholic school, you know, 8 years, St. Teresa in Palatine. Teacher pulls me out in the hallway, starts yelling at me. And, you know, back then, you know, they'd hit you with rulers and stuff and they could touch you. And yeah, they get you. All right. Let's just say that they get you. So she's shaking me in the hallway and I'm crying. She goes, stop lying. There's no such thing as ghosts. I go, I'm not lying. You know, my parents always taught me to be honest. And here I am trying to tell her and she's telling me I'm lying and I'm crying because why, you know, and I told my mom and my mom got really upset, had to teacher-parent conference. They said, oh, you know, your son's really, he's really artistic, and which I am, but he's like, you know, he's got an imagination and he's talking about that. My mom's like, no, we have stuff going on in our house, but that's none of your business, you know? So my mom would stick up for me, right? But she would tell me, don't go telling people this. They think we're crazy, right? But as a kid, you know, your mom's flying, your dad's working, you got sitters. We went through so many sitters that quit because of the stuff going on. One woman went back to Chicago. She says, you got the devil in your house because of the things that would happen that they would experience. So for me, it's like, all right, there's some good ghosts and now there's like bad ghosts starting to come through. And the bad ghosts.
1: Do you think some of this has to do with where you lived or is it just somehow you're a lightning rod to this sort of thing?
0: Well, as I look now, because of my past lives and things that I've gone through, there was I found out later in life there was a mission and these things were coming through because I was not in those locations yet. And time is irrelevant to spirits and soldiers and stuff when they've died hundreds of thousands of years ago. But they know that you're going to be in a place, a specific place in time to assist them and communicate with them. But I was a child. I wasn't there yet until 2017, 2019 in the UK. Now that's a whole nother story. But the thing is that going to answer your question about the, I mean, this is brand new construction. So we didn't understand that, but my sister was friends with this girl named Ellen that lived down the street. They had a farm. Her parents owned all that land and they sold off the land to be parceled for the homes. My sister went during a conversation with Ellen. Ellen had said that when they were building that they found pottery and stuff from some tribe. Okay. So we're going to go into the Indian burial thing. I don't know. I can't say that, right? All we can say is that they found from, it could have been settlers, you don't know, but they found all this clay pottery in various areas, which means that there was some type of settlement there a long time ago, all right? Is that related to what we're seeing? I personally don't think so, because the stuff coming through, it was not relevant to that. It was all other spirits and ghosts from different time periods in different places that were not related to that particular location.
1: Right. Okay, so you have good spirits, you have bad spirits, ones that have ill intent. Can you tell by looking, or do you have to fish out their intentions and kind of get the feel that way?
0: Well, the key word you just said there is feel. It got to be a point where, of course, when I would see something, I'd be curious. You know, okay, is this going to be good or bad? And there were some that were just playful, and they knew, you know, they were passed away from the physical body and that I could see them, like the one that was hovering, flying around the room. Now, this was different. It was not a black shadow person type silhouette person. This was like a glowing mist, but yet it wasn't really illuminated, but it stood out in the darkness where you could see it. Very similar, like the ectoplasm from Ghostbusters, like a cigarette smoke. But it had a life to it, a consciousness to it. So it was flying around the room, going in and out of the walls.

0: My dad gets up, goes down the hallway in the master bedroom to go to the bathroom. One comes out of the closet, turns into like almost like a fake figure person, like a scarecrow type figure, and is making fun of him behind his back. You know, like, haha, I'm behind you and you can't see me, and then shoots back in the closet. I start laughing because my dad didn't notice it. You know, I'm like, all right, it's messing with my dad, until it comes out of the wall and starts hovering above me. Now I'm watching this vaporous mist, and all of a sudden it turns into a male face. And the male face, I could sense this, that it's looking at me going, hey, this kid can see me. So it smiles like an evil grin, shoots to the side of the bed, and fully manifests into an apparition. And it puts its arms like, look at me now. I've got a full body. So I'm terrified. So I jump out of the bed, go racing down the hallway, you know, into the bathroom, bump into my dad, and I'm holding him while he's trying to pee. And Dad's like, what are you doing? I said, Dad, there's a ghost right by my bed. He's like, oh my God, son, you got to stop. I go, no, I'm serious, Dad. So he starts pushing me down the hallway towards this thing. This thing lays in the bed, and my dad tells me to tell it, I'm not afraid of you. And I did. I said, my dad told me to tell you I'm not afraid of it. And the thing just like gave up. It flew away.
1: Wow. Okay. Well, you're creeping me out hearing some of these stories now. As an adult, I can't imagine what it was like as a child. By the way, if people wanted to look up online, ChristopherFleming.com, is that the best website?
0: Yes, sir.
1: All right. I want to talk some more of these stories and maybe kind of get an idea of what you've learned over the years, some of your takeaways, some things that maybe we need to know about them. And I'll read some of your emails, too. If you want to email me some questions, feel free, Ryan Renker at coasttocoastam.com. But we will take some phone calls with Chris coming up in the next hour on Coast to Coast AM. Don't go anywhere.

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1: Ladies and gentlemen, this is a WNAX Trips update. 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
3: Good night, everyone, and welcome to the news. Opposition is growing in eastern South Dakota over a proposed high-voltage transmission line that would run from the Big Stone area near Milbank through Brookings County and east into Minnesota. The 765 kilovolt AC line is part of a larger regional power project supporters say is needed to strengthen the grid, handle future demand, and move electricity as older generation sources, including the Big Stone plant, are phased down or replaced. But the size of the project has sparked concerns from landowners and residents along the possible route. They're raising questions about health and safety, property impacts, setbacks from homes, and whether the public has been given enough clear information before the project moves further into the approval process. Opponents say they are not convinced the line is needed where it is proposed, and they want more details from utilities and regulators before any final decisions are made. Brookings County has also formed an advisory committee to view the proposed line and hear public concerns. The project still faces state and local review before construction could begin. And Todd Blanche, the new U.S. AG, was in Iowa at the state fair alongside Iowa Attorney General Brenna Byrd this week. The topic of meatpackers came up, and while not naming the companies by name, Blanche did acknowledge that the Department of Justice is looking into the actions of Tyson Foods, Cargill, JBS USA, and National Beef Packing as to if they are driving up the price of beef for customers.
4: Four major market players that take 85-86% of the market, and that presents challenges. It's not per se against the law to be in that situation, but it certainly is something that we need to look at closely, and the effect that it has on the American consumer is huge, but also on the American rancher is huge.
3: Blanche said he has visited with both A.G. Byrd and Senator Chuck Grassley about the importance of this investigation. From the WNAX Nighttime News Desk, I'm Chloe Beltrand.
1: Fox News, I'm Angelo Bavaro. The U.S. is set to impose 50% tariffs on $20 billion worth of Canadian products after trade talks with Canada fell apart late Friday. The import taxes will hit about 5% of what Canada ships to the U.S. every year. President Trump was in South Carolina rallying for Republican Senate candidate Senator Darlene Graham ahead of next week's primary runoff against Republican Congressman Ralph Norman.
5: The president saying she's already made an impact and earned respect in the Senate since being appointed to finish out her late brother, Senator Lindsey Graham's term.
1: That is Fox's Kristen Goodwin. The Supreme Court is allowing the White House to continue construction on the ballroom project for now as it considers the Trump administration's emergency request to intervene in lawsuits over that project. 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

0: Thank goodness he didn't follow us when we moved after my grandmother died. My grandmother brought the ghost into the house after writing this lady who was a guest on a TV show. That's incredible. Kind regards, Dave in Las Vegas. Okay. Drop Dead Fred. It's been forever since I've seen that movie. I may have seen it once when it came out on VHS. I think the parents probably picked it up at the video store. We were never cool enough to go to Blockbuster. We always went to these third-party video store rental places. I don't know why, but we did. And we'd get things like Drop Dead Fred 2 years after it comes out on VHS, and it seemed like a new movie at the time. By the way, if you want to email me, just like Dave did, ryanrecker@coasttocoastam.com. Our guest is Chris Fleming, and he's a paranormal investigator, a researcher, and a medium. I want to talk to him more about some of these things. And since we talked about these ghosts showing up in his childhood, I want to get some more of his takeaways on this. Maybe some of the things they communicate. Is there some wisdom there? Perhaps there's some bits of information that have been transferred from the afterlife that we should know about. So we'll talk to him about that. By the way, the Paranormal Podcast Network you can find online at coasttocoastam.com. 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All right, we're going to continue with Chris Fleming coming up after the break. 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
2: 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So I saw three different pulmonologists and they could do nothing. 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I told them what I'm doing, and they said, "Well, what's it doing that it stopped that coughing?" I said, "I can't answer that. It just stopped it."
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0: 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Now, here's your guest host, Ryan Recker.
1: Got an email from Dave in Las Vegas who said, your guest reminds me of the movie Drop Dead Fred. We had a ghost of my childhood home.

0: And welcome back to Coast AM. I'm Ryan Recker. Thank you for the emails, and I see some of the questions coming in. I'll try to get to them. Chris Fleming is our guest. Chris, you're kind of freaking me out a little bit. Some of the things you're describing here, I'm almost glad in a way that I've never experienced it, and I don't want to, in a way, some of the things you're describing. I don't know how I would handle it. Maybe we can fast forward, because you were talking about what it was like as a kid.
1: Yeah.
0: As an adult, do you have any messages, do you think, people from the afterlife or these ghosts or whatever they may be, whatever you think they may be, are trying to relay onto us? What are the messages or any wisdom do you think we can take away from this that we might be able to learn from it?
1: Well, there's so many, because every one of them is just like us. I mean, they've got a whole history, a past, a trauma, an emotion.

0: loved one or an attachment. But the one thing is that, you know, I know we're taught, I mean, I was raised Catholic and everything, and I believe in God, I believe in Jesus, I believe in all that. I've had experiences, that's a whole nother story. But the fact of the matter is that there are these voids. There are these places in between. It's not just heaven, hell. There are these places that spirits go that we don't fully understand that the Creator is playing a part, because the Creator experiences everything through us. What happens to a lot of these spirits is there's attachments. Some type of attachment keeps them here. Okay, it could be a trauma, it could be an emotion, it could be a location. But then also there's certain spirits that they've lost someone or they've had something happen and they didn't fulfill it within that life, yet they're given this quick mission, like a voice tells them, and they go help somebody. Like Henry is in the late 1800s in Boston, and he was an importer-exporter. And his wife and kids got some type of plague. They died. He was really upset. He was mad at God for that. He got sick. He died. He said, always remembers, he goes into this void and he hears this voice. And this voice said to listen for another voice calling for you. And all of a sudden he said he heard my voice. And then so here he is, that dies in the late 1800s. And he shows up at what was it, 1972, 1973 in my living room? And he was called upon because he was in this void. But there was no, there's no distance and anything between time and the spirit world. So he showed up to communicate with me. And because of him being a friendly ghost, so to speak, is I learned a lot from him, which prepared me for what came when the infestation came. Now, there's other ghosts that'll just try to, they don't care. They're jerks. They'll just try to, it's just like people. People play jokes on one another. Some people don't want to be bothered. They want to be annoyed. I mean, I've been to so many houses around the world investigating, and there's some ghosts like, just leave us alone. You know, like, what are you doing here? This is my house. And they don't realize that they've passed because they're still holding on to that. Now, perception is the biggest thing. You look at near-death experiences. I've had near-death, out-of-body experiences. I've studied those as well. Is that souls, when they leave the body, is they go wherever their thoughts are. Sometimes it's curiosity, or sometimes it's like they're afraid. I don't want to go. I want to be here. So it's that free will that still plays its part within your soul when you're no longer in the physical body. Now, there's some, they're tormented by their murder or their death or whatever it is. And even those that have done that, they're ashamed of it. So they retreat to the darkness, to this void. And they stay there because they're afraid to go anywhere else. But what happens is other negative spirits that are ancient, that are very intelligent, try to track them down or imprison them. So there's a lot of stuff in scripture that talks about this, and a lot in other cultures. I've had the, you know, thank be to God that I've had the opportunity to go to places all over the world to investigate this. You have ancient spirits in Jamaica and in Mexico, the Aleutian, the Duppies, that I've come in contact with when we went investigated for weeks there. And these spirits can turn into animals. So if a ghost is standing there, it can also, it could change its form into a rat or into a bat. I've seen this happen. And it's like, it's mind-blowing, but when you think of quantum physics and particles moving with the law of observation, when you are a spirit and you're 100% consciousness, you're not restricted to a physical vessel that's in the three-dimensional, that is solid and has to deal with time and gravity, your consciousness can manipulate its form. That's what a ghost is. A ghost is basically a representation of its former self. But when they've been around for a long period of time and they understand that this manifestation they're making is only on a past memory, and they start using other memories or other forms, they can turn into that. To see that in other ancient cultures that have been around for a long time is a very freaky thing, because it's not something that I grew up seeing them turn into animals. And here I am in other cultures, they're turning into animals. So it's just to understand that what we're really talking about is not ghosts. We're talking about consciousness. Consciousness existing outside of the body. We're at Waverly Hills, and I captured this amazing through using the early spirit box, which was the Hack Shack box. Bill Chappell had, when I worked with him, he'd taken a box and radio. It's spinning around. I'm asking the ghost, I says, you know, do you know you're dead? And a woman says, I didn't die. And I've got it. It's clear as day. And it's amazing because, you know what? She's right. You don't die. Your consciousness, you know, even in scripture, it says there's the celestial body and the terrestrial body. You move into the celestial body, which is the spirit, the soul.
1: Let me bring up this one email that came up, and I think this is a good jumping off point. One person said, basically, what you're talking about are things that cannot be proven or disproven. So

0: setting aside things like bits of audio that may have been captured. Mm-hmm. Maybe you have a recording, something that could be held in, you know, and listened to and debated. Because some people will hear those and they'll debate, okay, maybe you heard that.
1: Why.
0: It kind of sounds
1: explain
0: like...
1: That, yeah.
0: Well, let me ask it in this way. How can, for someone who's never had an experience, how can you prove it to them in a way where it's evidence, where you can say, okay, I can now accept this?
1: Well, that's different. That's based on someone's awareness and their perception as well as their own personal beliefs. Because I've gone through that. I've had someone that is completely skeptical. All of a sudden they have an experience like, oh my God, you're talking to them. No, you're really talking to them. And they're hearing the conversation. They become a believer. I had a father doing the psychic kids. He didn't believe in this stuff, right? And I'm trying to tell him, this is real. You know, I had to deal with this. My daddy tried to ignore it. You know, please just open yourself up to allow yourself to be perceptive to whatever's going on here. And he witnessed the one telephone book with the pages moving by itself and then a door open and close. And he said he was sitting there watching it, and he went over there and there's no draft, no wind. So he started having experiences as soon as he opened himself up to this, because it's all belief mm-hmm. system. It's the free will. But then you have some people, they've had experiences. No matter how many times they've had experiences, there's a fear factor that is into play. There's an identity crisis into it, because now their whole identity was based on a certain religion or a certain belief, and they're not able to accept that. So it's hard for them. So it's best for them to ignore it or just try to debunk it in their own mind. So you're going to have people like that. And there's nothing wrong with it. But the other thing, too, is that what people need to understand, we talk about pareidolia and all this other stuff, but it goes way deeper than that. And I know this because when you talk about the human brain, you know, when you look mm-hmm. at a QEEG, QEEG is what it does. It takes a scan of the whole brain, looks at all the different frequencies. Neuroscientists know that our brains have thousands of different frequencies. So you could have 100 people in a room and everybody's on a different frequency. Okay. You can have 5 people in a room. 2 people hear that sound, but the other 3 don't. Why? Because those 2 people have similar brain frequencies. So they're able to receive and recognize those frequencies when the other 3 aren't. Same thing comes into play with EVPs. Okay. Certain people can hear certain tones and certain frequencies, why others can't. That's because their brain is functioning at a specific frequency in their body. Now, what we found is entities, especially negative entities, can learn to figure out what your brain frequency is. So what happens is, for example, at a Navy SEAL, he was in Afghanistan, he was in Somalia, he came back, he had PTSD, but he's hearing these voices, these demonic voices telling him to do stuff. So I go to his house. All of a sudden, you asked earlier, how do you feel? I can tell when there's a negative entity. They have a really dark, dark feeling, a heavy heaviness. As soon as you walk in the room, I was a lifeguard for years, it feels like I'm walking through water. Really thick water. I'm like, oh boy, there's something heavy here. And because emotions, negativity, hate, anger, contains heavy frequencies. So I know right now, okay, there is something negative. So I ask him, I said, you said you hear these voices. Yeah, what do you hear? He says, well, it tells me to go back to war because our guys are getting killed. I got to go back there because one of my Navy SEALs died and stuff like that. And I feel guilty. So I want to go back. I said, okay. So I take out my Sony digital recorder, witnessed in front of 3 other people. I said, the entity that's here, I can hear you. I sense you, but do you want to tell all of us what you've been telling him? I play it back and it says, go to war. Everybody in the room freaks out except him. He just shakes his head. Yep, that's the voice. And everybody's like, how did you know? I said, because I'm 59 years old now. Okay. I've been dealing with this since I was 3 years old. That's a lot of experience, no matter where I've gone in the world. So I know you go through it so much, you become just conditioned, right? So for me, it's like I've used the tools that we have in the paranormal community and other things that have never really been in the paranormal community to try to measure these things. So now if he's telling us he hears a voice and he's hearing it right now, but we don't hear it. Mm-hmm. And then we play the recorder and we play it back and there it is. How do you refute that? That's telling us that the frequency that he's hearing, we're not. But the digital recorder is going to pick up the environmental frequency that's in that room. Digital recorders will tend to pick up more frequencies and white noise and background noise than we can hear. Mm-hmm. So when you play it back and you hear that direct response, and then you can even say, hey, what's my name? And it says your name. And, you know, how many fingers am I holding up? It says 2. It says 3. We call that direct response method, which William Roll had termed years ago. Is the direct response method when you ask the entity or the spirit a specific question and it gives you a specific response, something I've been doing since I was a little kid in the 70s. Mm-hmm. So when I get that in front of someone that's hearing voices, then that shows they're actually hearing these voices. Now,

0: we've been doing this for decades in the paranormal with EVPs. Sure, there's things, people, I don't hear it. Okay, you don't hear it because your brain's on there. Now, if we did a QEG with your brain, my brain, everybody else, and I've had two QEEGs done in the last 10 years, is we could take a look at the brain mapping and see where the difference is, why you're not hearing that. Then if we create a frequency that's in your brain frequency, you're going to hear it and we're not. So that's something the paranormal doesn't even know, that I've studied in neuroscience because I've been fascinated about this stuff because my dad had CTE from playing hockey, had brain damage. I had a TBI, so I wanted to learn about this. And when learning this, you know, these doctors were telling me about frequencies and stuff. I'm like, wait a minute. So I went down that rabbit hole. Now this can explain it.
1: Okay. Let's look at some practical applications for this. Sometimes when couples buy a house for the first time, if they're Catholic, they'll send a priest through it first to kind of bless the house. Does any of that work? Does that help maybe settle things down?
0: It helps with one factor, is the priest has to be a believer, has to be experienced in this stuff, and has to have the proper intent, because we've had some priests go and they don't believe in this and it doesn't do anything. We've had people that are not priests, such as myself, go in there, do these prayers, and then they're gone. I had a case in, it was in Naperville, it was probably about 7 years ago. I go there, I sense these entities, their daughter's seeing it, the husband doesn't believe. I got my recorder going, he's in the room with me, play it back, and there's the voices, he hears it and he's freaked out. He's now a believer. And his daughter's telling them stuff that I picked up, because I'm asking her questions, because I know what I'm feeling and seeing. Her daughter's saying, yeah, that's what I see, and she describes them. They're like, how did you know that? I said, because I went through this as a kid. I know they come out of the closet, I know what these things do. So, In that investigation, one of the ghosts there says, you need a priest, that it was not going to leave because of me. And I said, okay. So I called Father Mike. Father Mike was in the demon house. He's a friend of mine. He's in Indiana. So he came with my friend Brad, and I think they brought Father Robert as well. They went to that house and blessed it. It was gone. Now, you might ask, why is this happening? Why is this happening? Well, next door is a funeral parlor.
1: Okay.
0: So there's spirits coming and going next door.
1: Sure. Well, what about, you know, I've talked to different people about this, and they say after death, there's a spirit guy that kind of helps guide you in a way to try to ease you into the afterlife.
0: Absolutely.
1: The way you're describing it, it's more of a void where you're just basically lost until you figure out what's happening here. So what are these people that are walking around aimlessly that really don't know what's going on? Were they not grabbed by a guide, or how does that work, you think?
0: I'm writing a book called The Void, and it's about the white room and the dark room. Okay, the dark room is not negative. It's basically where you have to look at your future and which path you're going to go down. What happens is there's free will. Okay, like I had a near-death experience in 2010. I stopped breathing after a car accident. Next thing you know, I'm standing right in front of this guide. And I'm looking at the guide, and I know where I'm at. I mean, I read the book by Betty Eady, you know, Danian Brinkley, spoke to him, you know, all these people. I studied near death. I said, oh, my God, this is, I'm ready to go in. I said, all right, I'm not going back. And the guide says, well, he goes, you know, we kind of watch. I says, no, the rule of the universe, I'm telling the guide this, is free will. So if I don't want to go back, I don't have to go back. And he says, you know what? You're absolutely right. So right there, and there's a whole other story too, but the fact right there is that we have free will. Sometimes our time is up, sometimes it's not. So what happens is when the light comes, when angels come, when guides come, or even loved ones, they can turn themselves away and say, I don't want to go, or I'm going to stay here. I'll give you a case in point. March 25th of this year, I had my 12th bone marrow biopsy because I had leukemia, and I've been through it before. Well, I ended up, my brain oxygen dropped to 50%. I almost died. And as this was happening, they had me in an emergency room. They're trying to revive me and everything. And I'm there, and I'm listening to them, and I can see them. I'm like, I just want to go to sleep because I'm feeling myself shift out of my body. They're like, no, no, no, no. All of a sudden, a portal opens up. Now, this is just this past March 25th, Northwestern Hospital, downtown Chicago. I see a portal open up. There's my dad and some of my relatives. And my dad's like, son, if you want to go now, you can go. I start crying. I'm like, no, Dad, I don't want to go. He says, are you sure? I said, yes. I said, I'm doing music right now. I'm doing this. I just beat cancer 2 years ago. I'm dead. Why would I go after a bone marrow biopsy? And I'm crying. And the doctors and nurses like, who are you talking to? And I'm telling them, it's recorded. It's recorded in the doctor that I saw my dad. I saw the angels and I saw my loved ones. And I decided not to go. It's in two doctor's reports. Okay. My point of stating this is that they said, okay, they closed up and they left. I'm still here.

0: Mm-hmm. So even in life, and you could look at other people that have had near-death experiences or out-of-body, they talk to their guides or angels, loved ones, and they decided to come back. But there are certain people sometimes, well, no, it's over. Your body's not in the type of condition where you can come back. So there's the free will that can play when there's intent and purpose involved to come back into this life. But then also these ghosts and spirits can get stuck here because they choose their free will not to go. Now, what I've learned from guides, from angels, and all these years that I've done demonic, we've done deliverance and stuff with demons, where demons will sometimes hold these people here in negative entities, or there might be another ghost, you know, lying to these other spirits so they don't cross over, is they have free will. Now, the angels won't come and just take them because they have the free will. They're like, the time is not over for where people are getting judged and they have to go over, where everything's wiped out, starting clean. Right now, it's like you have these choices. So if you follow a life where you believe in this and that, and then your death comes, you know where you're going. But even if you don't, and you call out, you look at atheists that have called out for Jesus or whatever else, and all of a sudden an angel appears, whatever, and takes them over. That's the free will. The free will is so important. So the answer to your question is what is the intent and purpose of the spirit, and what is the free will, the use of the free will when you are in between in the afterlife?
1: I think there's going to be a lot of people with questions like that in the next hour. Are you ready to take some phone calls?
0: Absolutely.
1: All right, Chris Fleming is our guest. You can find him online, ChristopherFleming.com. One way to do it. If you want to email me your questions, I try to get to as many email questions as I can, but it's always better for you to call in, and we'll start to line those calls up as we get to the next hour. Ryan Recker at coasttocoastam.com is how you can send the email questions in. 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Michael, thank you for that one. I'll see if I can get the question and comment in, but keep the emails coming. 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

0: Here's your updated 570 WNAX forecast. The overnight looks quite quiet across the region, just a few passing clouds, as high pressure will be in control, and that's going to continue into the first half of the weekend here, fairly seasonal on Saturday, maybe a little bit above average of those high temperatures, sunshine and highs in the mid-80s across the region. Heading into Sunday and Sunday night, we will see a disturbance track across the region, so look for increasing chances for showers and storms throughout Sunday, chances continuing into Sunday night. And then beyond that, the weather pattern becomes a bit on the uncertain side here, but we could see a frontal boundary affect the region here sometime Tuesday or Tuesday night with another chance for some shower and storm activity. Otherwise, precipitation chances look hit or miss, with better chances of staying dry than seeing any precipitation. I'm meteorologist Phil Jensko on 570 WNEX. Right now it's 68.
1: This is a WNEX Trips update. We still have room on our getaway to San Francisco in early September. Or perhaps you would rather go to Niagara Falls. And don't take your eyes off our fall foliage trips. There are two of them. The first one to New England, and the other one takes us to Georgia and the Carolinas.
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0: talks tank. I'm Angelo Bavaro, Fox News. The U.S. is imposing 50% tariffs on $20 billion worth of Canadian products after trade talks with Canada fell apart late Friday. The import taxes will hit about 5% of what Canada ships to the U.S. every year, including items ranging from hockey sticks to tongue depressors. Canada immediately saying it would retaliate. The Supreme Court ruling Friday the White House can continue construction of that new ballroom.
1: That order from the Chief Justice came just hours before a lower court decision would have kicked in, forcing a halt to much of the construction on the ballroom complex. The president reacting to today's order, saying he is grateful for the decision and adding that construction is under budget and ahead of schedule. So for now, that 2-1 lower court decision against the administration is on hold. According to today's order from Roberts, that is the status quo until either he or the fuller court takes further action. That could include anything from upholding the lower court decision, meaning portions of the project would be halted, to granting a longer term stay that would fully allow construction to continue.
0: Fox's Shannon Bream. President Trump spent his Friday campaigning in South Carolina for Senator Darlene Graham to have a full term. She's headed for a primary runoff election Tuesday against Congressman Ralph Norman.
2: I will always stand for the Second Amendment. To me, gun control is how steady you hold your weapon.
0: Graham was appointed by the governor of South Carolina to finish out her late brother, Senator Lindsey Graham's term. ICE is now considering shifting to a find and arrest posture of Haitian nationals. That's after giving them several weeks to turn themselves into ICE offices since TPS officially ended on July 27th. 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
0: The defense has rested in the trial of a Massachusetts mother accused of strangling her 3 children. Lawyers for Lindsey Clancy argue she was experiencing postpartum psychosis, while prosecutors say her actions were deliberate.
15: A leading expert in filicides, cases where parents kill their children, testified Lindsey Clancy heard a male voice commanding her to kill her 3 children and herself. Defense witness Dr. Philip Resnick says Clancy delusionally believed she was morally right and lacked the capacity to stop.
16: Ms. Clancy had the psychotic distorted belief that her children would be better off in heaven rather than being motherless.
15: Resnick diagnosed Clancy with bipolar 2 with severe depression and concluded she was in the throes of postpartum psychosis on the day of the killings. But in a tense moment on cross-examination, prosecutors pointed out Clancy's medical records never showed homicidal thoughts.
0: Fox's Brian Yenis. Carmelo Anthony's lawyers rest their case as they tried to get him a new trial. He's currently serving 35 years for killing Austin Metcalf at a track meet last year.
17: There is a whole lot of evidence that both prosecutors and the defense never wanted to be made public, and that's in part because of how volatile and divisive this case had become and how, for many, it had become a proxy war over race. And this afternoon, the lead prosecutor in this case touched on that, Bill Wersky, when he said there were complaint calls, there were death threats, the most vile stuff from people on both sides. There were some very disturbing signs put around Collin County, more specifically Frisco, looking to exploit race and make it potentially more violent. If you're racist, you're going to find something in this case that confirms your beliefs. Both sides of this case felt like they could argue what their case was without introducing any of the character evidence that they had collected.
0: That is Fox's Garrett Tenney reporting. I'm Angelo Bavaro, and this is Fox News.
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1: And happy to be with you tonight. We have another hour with our guest, Chris Fleming, who will take your calls and your questions. He's a paranormal investigator, a researcher, a medium. We've been talking a lot about ghosts, and I'm getting a lot of email questions coming in, like one from Michael, who said he is preparing for an early morning show. He said he's an old blind disc jockey, and he says sometimes he'll be at the radio station by himself, and he'll hear voices, whispers, female voices, which is kind of interesting. I think anyone that's worked the late night shift and you're the only one in the building kind of has that exact same feeling like Michael here, right? I wonder if there's something else here with me. I just can't see it right now. I get a lot of that. Sometimes I'm at a radio station building late at night and I wonder, because of all the different people that have passed through there, could there be something to this? Chris Fleming is our guest, and we're going to take some of your calls in this hour. Ghost stories, if you have an experience for yourself, or maybe you're just curious. One person emailed in and wanted to know if he ever sees pets. I thought that's a good question. So why don't you call in your questions, and I'll try to get through some of the email ones as well. Ryan Recker at coasttocoastam.com. We'll take your calls with Chris Fleming coming up after the break on Coast to Coast AM.

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0: And welcome back to Coast AM. I'm your host, Ryan Recker. Email from Gary, who was just talking about how fast this year is going by, much like Tim talking about his kids and saying it's just amazing how fast they grew up. I can't believe it's almost September now. Our guest here is paranormal investigator, researcher, and medium, Chris Fleming. Are you ready to take some calls, Chris?
1: Yes, let's do it.
0: I got all kinds of great email questions, too, but I want to try to get to some phone calls first. How about we go to the first-time caller line right off the bat, and this is in Tennessee. Gail, you're on Coast to Coast AM with Chris Fleming. Go ahead.
2: Hey, y'all.
1: Hi, Gail.
0: I love the start already, Gail. What's your question?
2: I was wondering if he knows about, you know, they say when you die in your afterlife that if you're old, you become like a young adult, and if you're like a child or some of these poor aborted babies in America, do they become like middle adults too? Or are we babies and old people? And if we're old people, how do I need to dress to die? Do I need to be able to defend myself? Thank you.
1: Great question. That's easily answered. People need to remember that our consciousness, our soul, which comes from the source, okay, we're already intelligent. We're already an adult, so to speak, okay? But what is an adult? I mean, you could be 100,000 years old, right? You could have been created and had many lives or been around for a long period of time. When people pass away, okay, and they go to the other side, I've had many lives. You read the book, Brian Weiss, Many Lives, Many Masters. I've had regressions. I've seen some of my other lives. My name isn't Chris in my other lives. I look slightly different in the other lives. So what does my form look like when we go to the other side? Well, that's your choice and how you want to look. Most people on the other side, they don't want to look old. They don't want to look really young, okay? They choose in between the 20 and 30-year range. Most souls take that range because they feel comfortable with it, all right? When a child passes away and goes to the other side, their consciousness comes out of the vessel. They go through a transformation. They have their physical body. They go into a celestial body. The celestial body becomes their true high consciousness, becomes their true self. And in recognizing that true self, they realize that within this past life, they may have only lived 8 years or 20 years. And if someone else lived 80 years, okay, I lived 80 years, but other lives I've lived for 5 years, or I was only a baby and passed away. So your true consciousness goes to your higher self, which is not a child. Which, and we know this too, is when you've had children that are born start talking about their past life, whether they were a fighter pilot or whether they were some other person, another life, and then you check that and they did have another life. Same thing with spirits. But the question is that we as paranormal investigators deal with is sometimes, why are their children ghosts here? You know, why don't they just go over? Sometimes they're trapped, but a lot of times it's negative entities pretending to be children. Because there's investigators don't have that in discernment, or they don't know, may not know what questions to ask, so they can be manipulated by these tricksters.
0: Wow. Okay. Thank you for the call, Gail. Let's go to the wild card line, and Mary is in Ohio. You're on Coast to Coast AM. Go ahead.
3: Hello, you guys. Really great show tonight. I appreciate it very much. Two really quick stories and a question. I have a my husband passed away. And I now have a beautiful granddaughter, and I'm feeding her a bottle, and I'm looking at her, and then I watch her eyes go up to the ceiling, and she mm-hmm. looks like she's following something. So I, of course, assume that's my husband. So I start showing her pictures of my husband, and I tell her, that's your grandpa. So then she's gotten a little older, and we would be somewhere, and I'd say, is your grandpa here? And she would say, yes. And then I said, run over there and go say hi, Grandpa. So she did, and then she paused for a minute like she was listening, and then she ran at me full steam and gave me a giant hug. And then when she just started walking, she was in my house, and I'm following her, and I have a bust of the Virgin Mary, and she walked right towards it,

0: picked it up, and I'm watching her look at it, and then all of a sudden she says, Mama, and then she kissed it. And I said, beautiful. Oh, my gosh. I said, beautiful. Penny, do you remember? This is Mother Mary. I said, do you remember her? And she said, yes. And I said, is she nice? And she says, oh, yes. And so my question is, she sees things. I mean, I have no idea how she knew that was Mary, but since she's so young and she does see things, do you think that will stay with her, or it's just because she's so young and she'll outgrow it?
1: That's a great question. Years ago, we had this conversation, me and a couple other counselors. And in discussing this, there are certain children that will grow into that, and they will have more abilities and utilize it their whole life, while some children, it will fade and it goes away. The question then relates is, why is it some children will continue this, some don't? Well, normally it has to do with whatever their path and destiny is. They may not need that. You have children, when we're born into this life, we still have some memories from the past life or from the other side, and we're able to see them. But as we start going through that 5 to 6 years, we start to realize more about this reality in this three-dimensional realm, and we start to gain our identity. We no longer pay attention to that stuff.
2: Okay. How about we go to Dylan on the wild card line? He's in Wisconsin. Dylan, you're on Coast to Coast AM. Go ahead.
3: Hey, this is Dylan. I've been listening for a long time. I really appreciate your guys' show and everything. And so my past life, I remember kind of being like a famous baseball player, but I can't really peg it, because by the time I turned 5, it kind of died off.
1: Yeah.
3: Like when I was younger, I remember up until like when I turned 5, and then I just couldn't remember a whole lot of it after that.
1: Understood.
3: Does that kind of make sense to you guys?
1: Yeah, like, no, it totally makes sense. I mean, you look at what John Mack had done with children that have abductions and everything else. I've been a counselor 20 years, so I understand this. I've worked with children and kids that have had past lives or other ghosts, you know, telling them that they're dead and stuff like that. So what you're talking about is you start fading from that memory because you're distancing yourself and you're creating a brand new world, a brand new life for your soul. So a lot of that has to go away. But some people still have memories, dreams, fascinations, or interests from their previous life. What I would suggest you do, and it's really cool because I've had several done all the way going back to the 1990s, is seek out someone that does past life regression. Okay, but make sure they're legit and they've been doing it for a period of time. Okay, and then what happens is you go through that session, definitely record it, whether it's video or audio. Make sure you got a recording, because even though you're going to tap into that, you're going to remember a lot of it. It's always nice to go back to the tape, because sometimes you'll forget some of those little things. And I find it fascinating, not only with myself, but other people that have done it, because then you realize some of those traits from that other life, whether it's strengths or weaknesses you've brought into this life that you need to work on, or you utilize those strengths in this life. So I think that's fascinating, because I played baseball for years and love baseball, that you've had that. And I think you owe it to yourself to go seek and find out who you were in that life. And then what you focus on is you focus on the strengths. And then also, if there was any weaknesses with that individual, if you find out about that person, is you work on those within this life. Because sometimes if we don't figure it out in the past life, we may need to figure it out in this life or the next life. So it's good to try to get that accomplished within this life.
2: All right, let's go west of the Rockies. And Mary Jane is in Washington State. Mary Jane, you're on Coast to Coast AM. Go ahead.
4: Hi there. Hello. I'm having
2: we got you. Go
4: trouble.
2: Ahead.
4: Okay. In 1972, in November, I was flight flighted from Las Vegas Hospital to Loma Linda University Hospital. And I arrived around 1 in the morning. And at 6 or so in the morning, I was taken into a major surgery that lasted 5 or 6 hours. During the surgery, I died. Now, I'm up above, you know, on the second level, watching these doctors saying, well, she's gone. She's gone. The one major doctor said, no, let's continue working on her. She

0: has children that can vet and a baby girl. So they kept working on me, and finally they said, nope, there's nothing, she's gone. So they moved me to a gurney. Meanwhile, I'm watching them from up above.
1: Mm-hmm.
0: And they moved me to a gurney, pulled my hands, covered me with a sheet, tuck it in all the way around this mattress, and roll me to across the room. I thought I was in recovery, but no, they rolled me to the elevator door for the morgue.
1: Mm-hmm.
0: And I am there for a whole hour begging these nurses, who I found out later were cleanup nurses, three of them, washing utensils and cleaning up this operating room. And I'm crying out to them, please, nurses, bring me some warm blankets. I'm freezing cold.
1: Yep.
0: But they wouldn't hear me. They couldn't. I could see them over there across the room. So, I mean, it was so weird. But for an hour, I kept begging them to bring me warm blankets. And no response. One by one, these three gals leave the operating room. And one says to the other, go home. I know you need to pick up your children from school. I hear this whole thing. And I see them, but at the same time, I thought I'm in the recovery room. Anyway, I was there for an hour, and two nurses left. And I knew there was only one left. Now, at the time, I wasn't into the Lord at all. I was into transcendental meditation and all kinds. I had a psychic healer in Vegas. Couldn't show people, and I was working as a waitress for Howard Hughes at the time. Anyway, I keep calling, and now there's only one left, and I can hear her and see her finishing up across the room, cleaning up and such. And so I'm begging her, please, nurse, please bring me some warm blankets. I'm freezing. But nothing happened, and I just finally cried out, Jesus, help me. And all of a sudden, this nurse comes over to the gurney, untucks the seat, and goes, lady, what's that? You? I heard something. Please, I got it. And she wanted me to move a finger. Okay, I got your left hand. Move a finger. I couldn't. She goes to the leg and hip that had been operated on. Okay, move a toe. Any toe.
1: Wow.
0: Finally, she goes to the left toe. She said, move a toe. And I pray, please, Lord, let me jiggle a toe. And I jiggled a toe, and she ran out of the room and called for the doctor.
1: Yeah, free will.
0: And they came and worked on me, and I came back.
2: I can't imagine.
1: That's amazing.
2: Oh, my goodness, Mary Jane.
1: You went through that. You used your free will to decide, I want to be back in my body. I want to be, help me be back in my body and move to prove to them I'm still here.
2: I can't imagine that. That seems, I think there was a Twilight Zone about that. Although the thought, I just don't know how often something like that happens. That's terrifying to think.
1: It happens a lot. There's a lot of cases like that. I can share one story real quick. Is I was sharing with you when I had my car accident, I would stop breathing at night. And then one night I open up my eyes and I'm in the void and I'm looking around and I'm like, where the heck am I? What am I doing? I'm in this black room floating in nothingness. And then I look down and I see this figure. I said, wait, there's a blurry figure there. What is that? And I go closer to it and I realize it's my body. And as I'm looking at my body, I'm like, oh my God, but how could that be me? I'm here, right? I'm like, this is me. No, that's my vessel. And I go, oh my God, I stopped breathing. So I'm yelling at my body, breathe, breathe, breathe. And all of a sudden my eyes open up on the body and its mouth opens up and I shoot back into the body. And as I shoot back in the body, I sit up gasping for air, that one breath of life and my body, and I'm back in my body and I start choking and I'm like, oh my God, I stopped breathing again. and I was in that thing. So I understand exactly what she was talking about.

0: about. And it's, you just seem so normal. There's no pain, answering your question before. There's no pain. It's like, it's truly you, but you're just not in your car. You're not in your vessel.
1: Well, she said she felt cold. So she can tell
0: that happens too.
1: Sensations like that.
0: And a lot happens to a lot of people too that have had anesthesia. When they go in, they get really cold, because when your temperature drops, your body, you could die. I mean, you know, they got to keep you warm. So she was still trying to get in and out of the body, but the body wasn't warm because it wasn't accepting the body yet. I mean, it wasn't accepting the soul. So it was cold because it had been cold for a period of time. So what she was feeling as she started to reconnect with the body was that coldness.
1: Wow. It's just hard for me to imagine. I mean, these nightmare scenarios of people, you know, buried alive and the feeling of that, that's kind of similar in a way.
0: Yeah, well, I don't want to go down the Tales from the Crypt stories.
1: Let me read a couple of emails because I know we're going to go to break here soon. And maybe I can get through some of these. One person wanted to know, when they were sleeping on a friend's couch, they woke up and they were in this state where they were almost like completely frozen. Paralysis. And they feel like there was some sort of battle going on, a guardian angel fight versus a demon. Do you ever hear about things like that?
0: All the time. Yeah, I had a couple of those as a kid, studied that with other investigators. And then we've also induced that using the Gateway program, where we've gone out of the body and come back. So what happens is when you go to sleep at night, there's a lot of times you leave your body. You go travel. You go to spirit realm. You see loved ones. You see guides. But when you come back, a lot of that's filtered out. You don't remember it. Sometimes you do. Well, what happens during those soul travels, as you come back, there's parasitic entities and other things that can follow you. So what can happen is, when you're back in your body and you feel like you can't move, there's one of two things occurring. One is, your soul's not fully in the body yet. You know, it's like trying to start your car, but you're not in there yet with the key. you know, and it's not moving and it's not doing anything. Is, you're not fully in the body yet. And that's based on the breath. It's like breathing in, breathing out. Once you start breathing again, then you can start moving the body. But fear skips in because you forget to do that and you're stuck and it's not moving. The second thing is that negative entities and parasites can sometimes follow you, and they want to push you out of the body because they want to possess that vessel. They want to go into that vessel. What can happen during that time is, angels and guides can show up to try to say, no, you don't have permission to be in this vessel, because guides and angels can see from a higher dimension. They can see everything's going on that we don't always see.
1: Okay. Real quick, because I know we're going to break, another person emailed in and wanted to know if you ever see pets.
0: Yes, and to answer the question, absolutely. I've had 5 cats that have passed away, and I've had experiences with some of them after they passed away. Not only seeing them, but also hearing their voice. And capturing my mom's cat on recorder after it had passed away a week before.
1: Wow. Another person wanted to know, any siblings of yours ever have these experiences?
0: My sister has had some experiences. She almost died when I was a little kid. I had a dream about her dying 6 months before it happened. My mom rehearsed the dream with me, and then when it happened, I reacted correctly, saving her life.
1: Wow. Wow. Okay. We're going to take some more phone calls coming up after the break. If you have a question or a comment or an experience for Chris Fleming, give us a call now. We'll try to get through as many calls as we can. ChristopherFleming.com is the website, or if you want to email your questions, Ryan Recker at coasttocoastam.com. Don't go anywhere.

0: case you didn't know it, it's really easy to get WNEX on your smart.
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1: This is Mech and Easy Steve with another WNAX Trips Update. As the Minnesota Vikings get ready for the NFL season, we are quietly filling our buses. Don't wait too long to get signed up for a Vikings weekend, because each day that goes by, we're getting calls from feverishly frantic fans yelling, "Hot, hot!" and
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0: Everyone, and welcome to the news. Nebraska's Democratic and Republican parties are asking the state Supreme Court to step in after a Lancaster County judge cleared the way for two new political parties to form in the state. Both major parties filed appeals Thursday morning, challenging rulings from Judge Darla Ideas that rejected their objections to the Nebraska Working People Party and the America First Party. In the Working People case, Ideas ruled the state Democratic Party, along with the National Working Families Party, filed their objections too late. In the America First case, she found state laws does not address the kind of voter confusion alleged by Republican Party attorneys. Republican lawyers had argued Secretary of State Bob Evnen should have broader authority to reject a party or candidate name, calling John Cartier's effort to establish the America First Party political sabotage. Democrats and the National Working Families Party sought to force Evnen to remove the Nebraska Working People Party, arguing the name is too similar to working families. An emergency injunction delaying certification of the two parties was lifted Wednesday. Parties have until September 1st to name candidates for the November 3rd election. And an Iowa attorney who regained her law license after a shoplifting case now faces sentencing in Nebraska on a federal health care fraud charge. Cassie Wigington has pleaded guilty and agreed to pay $445,455 in restitution. Federal prosecutors say the fraud involved billing Medicaid and private insurers for medical devices used by cancer patients that were never delivered. Court filings say 25 patients were tied to products that were billed but not received, with losses to patients and insurers reaching as much as $28,000 in individual cases. The Iowa Supreme Court Attorney Disciplinary Board is now seeking another temporary suspension. Wigington is scheduled to be sentenced September 10th and could face up to 10 years in prison. From the WNAX Nighttime News Desk, I'm Chloe Beltran.
1: News. I'm Deborah Valentine. Trade talks between the U.S. and Canada are suspended after Canada's Prime Minister Mark Carney claimed the U.S. made unfair last-minute changes. Fox's Marion Rafferty.
2: President Donald Trump's import taxes will hit about 5% of what Canada ships to the United States every year.
1: Carney vows dollar-for-dollar retaliation against President Trump's 50% tariffs on $28 billion in Canadian goods. The U.S. Supreme Court allows the White House to continue construction of the $400 million White House ballroom for now. Here's President Trump.
3: It's going to be the greatest of its kind anywhere that's ever been built, and it's something that presidents have wanted to be built for over 150 years.
1: The High Court will now consider lawsuits against the project over claims the president was not authorized to approve it.
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1: We have so many people on the phone lines right now. I don't even know if we have a line open. It looks like we have a lot of calls for our guest here. And if you wanted to ask a question to Chris Fleming, this would be the time to do it. Maybe you can email me, ryanrecker@coasttocoastam.com. But once we start getting through some of these phone call questions and comments, a line will open up and you may be able to pop on there. In the next hour, we'll do open lines so we can keep talking about this next hour, too. If you have experiences that you want to share, maybe we'll save some of those for next hour, too. But if you have a question for Chris Fleming, I'll try to get through those and some of your email questions coming up. 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On the YouTube page, just search for Coast to Coast AM on there. All right, we'll continue with Chris Fleming. Your comments and questions next on Coast to Coast AM. 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

0: And welcome back to Coast AM. I'm Ryan Recker. If you want to email me, ryanrecker@coasttocoastam.com. I try to reply to emails during the break. Our guest here is Chris Fleming, and if you have a comment or question for him, we'll take some more of these calls in the next 20 minutes or so. Chris, are you ready to take a few more?
1: Yeah, I just want to say something real quick. Previously, you had a gentleman named Michael that was in the studio that was hearing voices. The one thing I want to share with people is if you sense ghosts around, whether it's

0: in some place you work or some place in your home. And I know this from experience in the places that I lived, the house I'm in now 20 years and even the previous place. You have to set a rule, a precedent. So when I moved in here, I started having some ghost experiences. And I realized that these ghosts were from the land. They had been here for a period of time. So I said, listen, here's the rule. There can be no negative spirits, no evil spirits here. And I did cleansing and prayers. But any human spirits that are here, if you want to stay here, here's the rule. One, you have to protect the house. This is your house too. Two, you don't disturb me when I'm sleeping unless it's an emergency. Three, you protect my cats and anything else. Give me warnings to let me know. If we can agree to that, you can stay here comfortably. Over the years, I've had so many things happen with messages and strange things that have prevented me or protected me from situations. I've heard them, seen them. People that have been here have done the same thing. So that's what I tell people. Don't live in fear. Set a rule because it's now your home, but live comfortably, you know, respectfully. And if they can't, then you got to do a cleansing and get them out. But if you can do that, you'd be surprised how wonderful that works.
1: Yeah, and it's interesting, the one email from Michael, being that he is blind, you have the audible side of it that kind of takes over in that sense.
0: Correct.
1: And knowing that you're alone in a studio and you hear something, that's always a little bit of a fright. All right, let's take some more calls. In the wild card line, Josh is in Minnesota. Josh, you're on Coast to Coast AM with Chris Fleming. Go ahead.
2: Hey, Chris, it's Josh from Minnesota.
0: Hey, Josh.
2: I'm just wondering about this reoccurring dream I keep having. It's, I get it every about 6 months to a year. It's always repeating, and it's me. I'm not an important person. I'm standing off on the sideline, and there, and it's like, it's kind of like Roman Empire times where somebody important is walking up these marble stairs, and me and all these other common people are standing on the sideline watching this Roman figure walk up these stairs. And at some points it's very vivid, and some points it's just, it's kind of dull. And I'm trying to figure out what this means. And I just, whenever I get this dream, I just get really like happy because I just, it's always good to have it, but it only comes every 6 months to a year. And
0: understood. It's a quantum memory that's recorded in your life force, in your soul. And sometimes those will pop up, those memories, whether it's in the dream state, it could even be in the waking state. Like I said regarding someone earlier, this is the best thing you can do, because I had a life as a Roman soldier with two other soldiers. We left. We got killed by Picts 2 months later in the forest. We got attacked by them. So what I would suggest to you, okay, because you keep having this, that means that there's something significant in that life that's carrying over into this life. So seek someone out to have a regression done, have it recorded, study it. Okay, and what happens during the regression, you go back to that time period and who you were, and you start revealing details about who you were, about your life from the beginning to the end, or you focus on what is essentially important. And if the therapist is really good, what they'll do is they'll say, okay, let's go there and find out why you keep having this dream. What is there any unfinished business, or is there anything that from that life that is essential for you to know within this life? Okay?
1: Mm-hmm. All right, let's go to east of the Rockies. William is in Nashville, Tennessee. You're on Coast to Coast AM with Chris Fleming. Go ahead.
3: Yeah, I was just trying to find out, like, so there's, like, segments, a lot of segments. Like, I remember being born. I remember going to heaven. I didn't know kind of what that means. I remember everything, like, so well. Like, it's not even, like, it don't fade out.
0: That's really cool.
3: I'm just trying to, yeah. I mean,
0: so
3: I remember.
0: What's your question? What do you want to know, or what do you... Or what are you searching for?
3: Reincarnation, pretty much.
0: Yeah,
3: like,
0: okay.
3: I mean, is it possible in past lives? I remember like three different things. I remember going to heaven. I remember getting born. Yeah. Once the door opened up underneath me, I went down.
0: Yeah.
3: I remember kind of maybe being a soldier at one point, and like in Athens, Greece, where the temple.
0: There was a lot of wars back then. Yep.
3: Right.
0: Yep.
3: Yeah, I don't remember that Well, I didn't see that until actually recently. Like, it's 2018.

0: year 2019 when I saw it, it was like deja vu. Like, I've been there.
1: Yeah. So, no, it's really cool. You know, that, and yeah, that does happen. And, you know, that accumulates within our life force in representing who we are today. You know, we go through many stages. Every time we come here, it's a lesson. It's like going to school. We're building our soul from the source. The source took its consciousness, put it in these spiritual vessels, but gave us independent free will to go learn. And our whole goal is, like people say, what's the purpose? Well, the purpose is for us to elevate. And if we so choose to do so, to go back to the Creator with all this knowledge, but yet maintain our individual personality. And some of us have many lives. Some of us only have a few. Depends how far we want to go and what's important for that spiritual development. So you already recognize you've had several different lives. That's pretty cool.
2: All right. Let's go back to the wild card line. And Jim is in New Jersey. Jim, you're on Coast to Coast AM. Go ahead.
3: I was wondering, if, say, in a museum, if there are any Cro-Magnon or Neanderthal spirits roaming
1: Good
3: around
1: question.
3: Because their bones and tools are there, and if you were to get, like, an EVP from them, would it be nothing but, like, grunts and stuff, you know?
1: I went to the science and industry in Chicago. This was probably about 8 years ago. I brought my digital recorder. I had called beforehand, and I tried to get a private investigation. They wouldn't let me. But I asked them, when was the one day where it's really, like, kind of vacant? There's not many people there, and it was on a Tuesday. So I went on a Tuesday, and I remember I was walking through the Asia where there was figures of animals and stuff like that. And as I was walking through, I was trying to get some EVPs, and I did. I got several different EVPs. But one of the most amazing thing was, as I was walking through, a revelation hit me, a spiritual revelation. Like, oh, my God, look at all these animals that are stuffed. And I hear a voice say they were killed, that they were purposely killed and brought into these museums all over the world. So they were hunted down, killed, and brought. I said, oh, that's horrible. You know, they were taken out of their habitat. And I said, why? Why did they do this? And the voice on my recorder says, because man kills man. And as long as man kills man, they will always kill other animals without any consequences. And I was just like, oh, this is so disappointing, you know, depressing when we consider that. So in his question to that is, I did go over to the Cro-Magnon era where they had it like that, but it was too noisy. There was a lot of kids that were there from the one group, but that's why I went to the Asia section. So I have not had that opportunity, but I would love to be able to go do that. In that specific spot, nobody else there. So no contamination is what we're looking at. No contamination.
2: Very interesting. Well, let's say someone here listening tonight, if you are someone that runs a museum or
1: would
2: have special access to this, how about ChristopherFleming.com? Have yourself reach out to Christopher here.
1: Please do.
2: ChristopherFleming.com. Yeah, maybe we can set something up. Let's go back to the wild card line. Brother Don is in Kent, Ohio. You're on Coast to Coast AM. Go ahead.
4: Oh, brothers Ryan and Chris, happy Sabbath. You know,
1: thank you.
4: Chris, I have a couple. I have a question and a couple comments. Now,
1: please,
4: you
1: do.
4: Know, your mother was gifted, your grandmother. So, there's kind of like this generational possession there. Have you ever questioned the accuracy of what you've acquired from the Ouija board? And I want to read a comment here.
1: Yeah.
4: This is I grew up Roman Catholic. And this is Ecclesiastes 9, verse 5 and 6. For the living know that they shall die, but the dead know not anything. Neither is there a reward for them. Their memory is forgotten. Also, their loves, their hatred, their envy is now perished. Neither is there any more portion forever in anything that is done
1: that.
4: Under the sun. So it seems like death is final. In the New Testament, Hebrews 9, it says.
1: But it also says in Corinthians that you shall leave your terrestrial body and you now have a celestial body.
4: You say that's in Corinthians?
1: Yes, it is.
4: Okay, I'll have to I'll check. Well, I think that's dealing with angels.
1: No, not at all. Not at all. And it also says that the Holy Spirit can come to you and you will have these gifts and abilities. And that comes from Saul, became Paul, who was persecuting Christians. And Jesus turned him around, and he went to go speak through Corinthians. It's amazing. Yeah, you need to read that. Not only that, Jesus also on the third day, he descended. Some people argue he went to hell. He didn't go to hell. He descended into the darkness. And in that darkness were all these souls that were in slumber, sleep, lost. And then for days they walked around the streets. And then they were ascended into heaven.
2: Okay.

0: Let's take another call here. Wildcard line. Susan is in Arkansas. Susan, you're on Coast to Coast AM. Go ahead.
1: Hi, thanks for taking my call. I had a question about I went into a trance, and in this trance I was this creature, if you will, tall and wispy, like white, but almost like a see-through white, like translucent, but definitely white. Anyways, when I came to where I guess I was supposed to go, there was four seats, and I took the fourth seat, and I heard a voice say, "It's about time. We've been waiting."
2: Wow. I'm going to share some of the... Were you in a white room? Was the room white at all or black?
1: I was staring at the TV.
2: Okay.
0: Okay.
2: Okay. And these beings were around you?
1: It was a white room.
2: A white room. Okay. Okay. No, no, no. It's good. There are these voids. I had this experience when we were doing Dead Famous. I went into an induced trance to try to contact Bing Crosby. All of a sudden, I'm in this white room, and there's chairs. And I see all these souls sitting down in the chairs, and I felt like I was not supposed to be there. And I was seeing souls come and go. And then all of a sudden, the spirit next to me appears, and I say, "Who are you?" He says, "I was the soul that was known as Bing Crosby, but I've had many lives and many names." And all of a sudden, I saw this like card deck, like just, you know, like time machine type thing, where you see all these different lives. You're like, look at all these people. This person, this soul was all these different people. And here I am asking him about just his incarnation as Bing Crosby. I felt so like I was lacking something. You know, I said, "Oh my God, I'm so embarrassed," you know? And I was seeing in this room with these tall, wispy white figures, okay, but it seems like they had these almost like not fishbowl heads, but they had these round, like ballish type heads, these beings, intelligent beings. They were responsible for these souls coming and going. So I'm wondering if she had that, she was in that space, that she witnessed that space where these souls come and go through many lives.
0: Okay. Thank you very much for the call. Let's try, how about back to the wild card line? And Karen is calling in from Paramount, California. Karen, you're on Coast to Coast AM. Go ahead.
3: Hi there. This is Karen calling from Paramount. I wrote down a question, and I'd just like to read it. I'd like to know how much control over digital devices and electronic transmission can these entities have, such as sending messages through different frequencies, so even if they are not heard, they might be read. And the second part, I wrote,
2: ITC,
3: if they are stuck here, how much impotence or force can they exert on this physical realm?
2: Very good question. Depends how much they learn to know and interact and at what stage they are consciously in between this realm or the next realm. But what you're discussing is instrumental transcommunication, ITC. Okay, and there's various forms of that. When you go EVP, reel-to-reel players, we got radios, we got electromagnetic detections, all those types of things. And it depends upon them, because remember, they're conscious energy. So they are energy. When you take a look at Tesla, you look at Einstein, they talk about, and Edison, they talk about waves. If you want to learn anything about the universe, talk about waves. We know with waves, through the electromagnetic field, that they can travel, right? The consciousness is also in the ether and can travel from one place to the next. You look at the global conscious experiment, you look at all these other experiments and things that we've done in the paranormal community regarding this type of stuff, to make activations within lights, within frequencies, extra low frequencies, as well as static noise, light bulbs exploding, TVs, all these types of things. They're able to affect certain forms of electronics and communications. Why? Because energy flows through there, waves flow through there, and they are able to tap into that field within the ether, because that's all they are, is pure energy. So when their energy, no longer physical body, they recognize what's going on outside our visual spectrum in the electromagnetic spectrum. So they become very familiar with that. And once they're familiar with that, they're able to learn how to manipulate that.
0: Okay. Let's go to the first time caller line. And this is in Buffalo, New York. Old St. Brody, you're on Coast to Coast AM. Go ahead.
4: Peace, love, and blessings to everyone. Shabbat shalom to the elect and chosen. I've been meaning to call for the longest, and I have a near-death experience that I don't really like to tell people about, but I know we have the right crowd here.
2: Absolutely. We'd love to hear it, man. Share it with

0: with us.
1: Yep, but we only have about a minute, so go ahead.
2: All right. All right. A friend of mine and myself, we were taking a drive to a nearby city in spring of 1995, and we hit a patch of black ice and spun into the lane next to us where there was a truck coming doing about 55, 60 miles an hour. And the last thing I remember seeing, I was in the passenger, and I looked out the passenger window, and here's the grill of the truck just screaming down on me. And all my brain said was, this is going to hurt. Then, boom, I wasn't in my body anymore. I was in a gray, cloudy world, and there was a black silhouette of a man in the cloud, and he said, I can take you now, but I choose not to. And, boom, I was back in the car.
0: Yep.
1: That's amazing. Wild. Thank you for sharing that. Okay, thanks. Traumatic experiences like that, that could happen sometimes, kind of knock you out and back in?
0: Oh, in and out, absolutely.
1: Wow. Okay, I want people to make sure they know how to reach you after the show, because, wow, these last 2 hours went by so fast. ChristopherFleming.com, is that the best way?
0: Yeah, ChristopherFleming.com.
1: And you're on social media, I know. We're connected on Twitter now. What's your handle?
0: Chris Fleming Official. Christopher Fleming Official, I think.
1: Yeah, I think you're right. I had a great time talking to you. Thank you for all the comments, questions, all the callers here. I think you did a great job. We'll have to do it again soon, Chris. You're listening to Coast to Coast AM. We're going to open up the phone lines. It is a Friday night.
3: Here's your updated 570 WNAX forecast. Through the early morning hours, we could still see some showers and storms developing across Nebraska, stretching into western parts of Iowa, too. A few strong to severe storms will be possible, with some patchy fog expected to develop in western parts of Iowa and eastern Nebraska as well. Much of the region will see lows in the early morning hours in the 60s. We're expecting some upper 50s, though, across parts of southwest Minnesota and northeast parts of South Dakota. Then we'll kick off the weekend with highs, a mix of upper 70s and low 80s across the region. Showers and storms will be ongoing, especially in the morning time frame across portions of southern Nebraska. Looks like we get to see some scattered activity in that area. Otherwise, areas of fog will be ongoing in western parts of Iowa, stretching into eastern Nebraska too. Showers and storms are likely for central Nebraska into Saturday night. Could see some scattered activity in the eastern part of the state, with areas of showers and storms across southern parts of South Dakota as well. A mix of 50s and 60s forecast for lows across the region. I'm meteorologist Regina Cole on 570 WNAX. Right now, it's 66 degrees.
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0: tariffs. I'm Deborah Valentine, Fox News. U.S.-Canada trade negotiations are suspended after talks broke off. President Trump's 50% tariffs on roughly $28 billion in Canadian goods took effect at midnight, with Canada promising retaliation. Fox's Marianne Rafferty reports.
1: President Donald Trump's import taxes will hit about 5% of what Canada ships to the United States every year. Now, that includes products that range from hockey sticks to tongue depressors. The country sold each other $880 billion worth of goods and services last year. The tariffs were initially supposed to kick in at 12:01 a.m. Wednesday, but President Trump extended the deadline for 3 days to allow talks to continue, but the two countries still could not reach an agreement in time.
0: Canadian Prime Minister Mark Carney vows dollar-for-dollar retaliation against Trump's 50% tariffs. Carney suspended trade negotiations with the U.S. on Friday, blaming unfair last-minute changes to Washington's proposed terms. President Trump traveling and rallying in South Carolina Friday night for Republican Senate candidate Senator Darlene Graham. The president urging the GOP vote and highlighting his administration's accomplishments.
2: If we lose, you're going to lose your border. You're going to lose your tax cuts. You're going to lose everything that we've done. We've gotten the biggest tax cuts in history. Think about no tax on tips, no tax on Social Security for our seniors, no tax on overtime.
0: Senator Graham highlighting some of her priorities.
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0: A Texas court Friday slashed a $50 million judgment that conspiracy theorist Alex Jones was ordered to pay to families of the 2012 Sandy Hook Elementary School massacre to $6 million.
16: The judgment was over the Infowar founder's public pronouncements that one of the deadliest mass shootings in the United States was a hoax. The Texas appellate court decision to reduce it to about $6 million was unanimous. It has no bearing on a separate $1 billion-plus judgment against Jones in Connecticut. The punishing financial verdicts forced Jones into bankruptcy and forced him to leave the Infowars platform. Gary Baumgarten, Fox News.
0: Federal investigators have retrieved some important information from the plane and helicopter that were involved in a deadly collision at a small airport in Pennsylvania on Wednesday night.
17: Investigators pulled electronic storage devices from the two aircraft that collided at the airport in Carlisle, Pennsylvania.
18: We were able to get data cards off both the Cessna 150 and the helicopter, so that is very good news from a data standpoint.
17: The NTSB's investigator in charge, Aaron McCarter, told reporters neither aircraft was required to have black boxes like airlines to record flight data and audio.
18: Fingers are crossed that we were able to do a download.
17: McCarter says the helicopter was on a training mission with two state police pilots and not on the runway when the plane struck the chopper's tail. That sent both aircraft plummeting to the ground in pieces, killing the Cessna pilot Paul William Sokolowski and injuring the two state troopers. Carmen Roberts, Fox News.
0: Pennsylvania's Governor Josh Shapiro identified the two

0: helicopter pilots injured as Corporal Bryce Corman and Trooper Jason Mills. He said on Thursday that Corman is out of the hospital and that Mills was
1: Do you hear that? That sound, right? 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
1: I thought we had a great first couple of hours to the show, and we still have another 2 hours since it's a Friday night. It is open line, so we want to talk about the things you want to talk about. What's on your mind? What happened this week? Anything stand out? You have any experiences you want to share? And it's a wide variety of things we can talk about on a night like this. And that's why I enjoy open lines. Sometimes you'll just open things up and then we'll take a completely different direction to the show. As soon as we hear something that sounds so outrageous that people would think no one has ever experienced this, well, you better believe there are people listening right now that have experienced the things you've experienced. And they'll also back you up and share some of those experiences. Feel free to give us a call. I think the phone lines may actually be full to start open lines, but as soon as we start to get through some of these phone calls, it'll open up a line for you. 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I do like seeing those. I try to respond to emails during the break, and I will try to get to as many of the email questions and comments as I can. Coming up on Coast to Coast AM.
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0: And welcome back to Coast AM. I'm Ryan Recker. If you want to email me, ryanrecker@coasttocoastam.com. I try to reply to those during the break. It is a Friday night. We do have open lines, and I would like to hear from you. So how about we go straight to it? Let's start with, how about we go to Brent from Wisconsin? Brent, you're on Coast to Coast AM. Good to have you on. What's going on?
1: Hi, Ryan. Thanks for talking to me.
0: So what's up?
1: Hey, I really appreciate you saying that there was outrageous things happening. And if you have a story that you need to share, there's other people that have definitely had the same thing. And I hope that's true, because I think I'm being abused by a ghost in my house. It started really, really simply with like weird movements at night. But now I think it's getting more aggressive. And I think, to be honest with you, the ghost has started to sexually assault me.
0: When you say abuse, you believe physical touch is going on. I think when sometimes people hear that, they think the ghosts are harassing them. What makes you think that it's touching you? Like, what's the? Because I'm going to ask this in a serious way, and I got to be honest, Brent, I'm going to tread carefully here because sometimes I don't know. So, what makes you believe that's happening?
1: I feel sometimes when I'm sleeping, I feel pressure in kind of inappropriate places. And sometimes I wake up with clothes removed.
0: Do you live alone?
1: Yeah, I do.
0: Okay. And how long have you lived alone for?
1: Just about 2 months.
0: Okay, so it's fairly new. Is this a new location you're living in?
1: Yeah.
0: Okay. Is it like an apartment complex, a home? Kind of give me an idea of the setting.
1: Yep, I have a new apartment.
0: Okay, so if you're new to living on your own, is it possible that you might be sleepwalking or doing some of these things, or this might be a really deep dream? Have you tried to eliminate some of those ideas?
1: I mean, those are certainly ideas that I can take into account. I just thought it was unlikely that that was happening because, like I said, things were like falling off shelves, like weird objects were moving around. So that's why I thought that it was a haunting.
0: Yeah. Okay. Well, Chris Fleming, we had on as a guest in the last couple of hours, and, you know, we talked about some of these things. Maybe you should try to lay down the ground rules of your place. Maybe just openly, if you believe there is something there that is doing this to you, just flat out say, this is off limits. Try it tonight. I mean, before you go to bed, say, this is off limits. We're not doing this. This is not welcome. And maybe that can help change the feelings that are going on. Brent, I tell you what, for the first caller on open lines, you did absolutely test that theory when it comes to, I bet someone else has experienced that. I guess we're going to find out tonight during open lines if anyone else has experienced something similar. Thank you very much for the call. I wasn't expecting to get such a unique call right off the bat, honestly. That is a first for me. Let's go back to the wild card line, and Mark is in Las Vegas. Mark, you're on Coast to Coast AM. Go ahead.
2: Oh, Ryan. Hey, thanks. It's been a while since I called in. I'm really happy to get to talk to you. What I wanted to talk about was quite a few years back, my father bought this van, a GMC van, and he really loved the van. It was really nice. And one day I was over at his house, and he was really frustrated and upset, and he said he couldn't find the interior light switch, and that was located in the middle of the dashboard in the upper part.

0: the dashboard. And it was there, and then it wasn't, you know. Now, at the time, he was in really bad health, and he was taking a lot of pain meds, and still being active, but he was, you know, taking a lot of meds. So I thought, you know, maybe he was confused. But I still helped him look for it, you know, and I couldn't find it either. I mean, we were, like, feeling all over the dash, looking everywhere. It just wasn't there. And, but, you know, it was just for turning the interior lights off if you had the doors open and he wanted the lights to be off. And then he died not long after that. And I wound up taking over the van. And the one day, it was, you know, quite a while after that, I was going into town and, you know, I just happened to accidentally see the switch. It's right there in the middle of the dash, in the upper part of the dash. And I was like, I just confused.
1: Where was that before?
0: Pardon me?
1: Where was that before? It just showed up out of nowhere.
0: Yeah, yeah. It was like not there at all. Like when he first bought the van, it was there. And then, but I didn't know about it, you know. And but then I was over his place that one day, and he couldn't find it, and I couldn't find it. And I mean, we really looked thoroughly; it just was not there, you know. Right. And so, and of course, he was really confused and frustrated, and you know, he just couldn't. You know, I guess that would be frustrating, you know.
1: Well, and do you think he was playing a trick on you? Do you think that, you know, after you inherit this van after the fact and it starts to show up, it's kind of one last little gag?
0: Oh, geez. I mean, like if he was I saw it by accident, and it was easy to see. I mean, like, we would have seen, felt it or seen it easily. It was located in a really visible, easy spot, you know, when I finally saw it. And it worked and everything. And but as far as him playing a joke on me, I mean, he did like to tease and all that. Him and my uncles, they all did, you know. But he... I mean, how I don't know how he would have been able to make it reappear.
1: Yeah, well, stranger things have happened,
0: like,
1: I guess.
0: I mean, that's a good question that you asked me, but I never thought of that. But I don't know.
1: All right.
0: I really don't know what caused all that. I just don't know.
1: Who knows? Well, thank you, Mark, for the call. I appreciate that. I feel like that happens quite frequently with me and my wife, where she'll say, can you go look for this downstairs in the pantry, or can you find this pan? It's right there. How can you not see it? This happens to me all the time. And then immediately when my wife shows up, it magically appears right in front of my face. This sounds exactly similar, except your friend probably would have laughed while my wife would yell at me. Let's go back to the phone lines, and how about the international line? And Don is in Alberta, Canada. Don, you're on Coast to Coast AM. Go ahead.
2: Hi, Ryan. I got two comments before I get to what I wanted to talk about. Is you have to, when you can't find something, you have to shift back and change your state of consciousness. Like, you can go, I've seen it 100 times where people go look for something and nobody can find it, right? And then you go back like a week or two later because your consciousness has shifted. Now all of a sudden you can find what you're looking for. The other thing,
1: isn't that something?
2: A long time ago you talked about migraine headaches. You got to stay away from the processed seed oils. That's the one thing that messes me up every time. Is you can go onto YouTube. There's 100 videos on there about processed seed oils, and they're absolutely toxic. And if they're overheated, they're even more toxic, and they will give you a migraine headache, and they will make you sick, so sick that you think you're going to die. So I don't even do salad dressing anymore. I just stay away from all of it. Anyway, getting back on topic, the advice is for your listeners as well, is way back in the beginning time, I read a book by a gentleman called Lao Tsang Rampa. You can still get his books, and somebody's put up a website for him. But he was a Tibetan monk, and one of the things that, because he talked about astral projection, soul travel, all this other stuff, which I was, and there's Elvis Presley. He could do it since he was a kid, and his mom told him not to say anything about it.

0: But anyway, people don't understand their potential. Like in the Tibetan monk guy, Lobsang Rampa, he talked about you can move objects. It's just an effortless effort, right? It takes more energy to snap your fingers down here on the physical plane. And so I worked on it, and I finally got it after 7 years. But I realized what the problem is: you can never have one stupid thought. Because when I first caught it, like everything was flying around the room, like there was a poltergeist in there. And then later, as I was going back to base, one car makes a stupid move, and all of a sudden, it's flying off the road into the ditch. It was wintertime.
1: Yeah.
0: And then the next day, the same thing. So I decided at that point to let it go because I realized I have to reprogram my mind to never have a stupid thought. But when you're dealing with energy, I would really like to talk to your past guest.
1: Well, real quick, maybe I misunderstood what you're saying. So are you saying that you trained yourself to move things with your mind?
0: Well, it's actually not your mind that you do it with. Your mind is just the firing mechanism. The energy, you can feel the energy leaving your heart center. Each soul has this potential. Like, you can shut down, like, there's aliens that can shut down your energy field. You can do this, and it's like, and I always think, well, why can they can do that and we can't? How come they can communicate telepathically with us and we can't do that? But each human is capable of doing that.
1: Okay. So, well, you'll have to explain this to me again. So, what you're describing here, and listen, I get a lot of stupid thoughts that go through my mind. Constant stupid thoughts. I wouldn't be able to shut it down. It's just, there's a lot of curiosity in me, and I'll start thinking about things that just randomly pop into my head. So I don't know if this is for me, but so you're saying if you shut everything down and get all the stupid thoughts out of your mind, you can actually affect physical things around you with just your, you said, coming from your heart?
0: Yeah, your brain is the firing mechanism, and it comes from your heart. You'll feel the energy leaving your heart center, and then you can move anything. You can be a...
1: Okay, what have you moved that way? Can you give me some examples of things you've moved?
0: Oh, well, when I finally got it, it was just like pictures flying off the wall, furniture moving. It was just unbelievable. The first time I finally got it, but then as I was because I kept it for 2 days and then I let it go, but I was throwing cars off the road. Like every time I'd say, oh, that guy's an idiot, blah, blah, blah, and all of a sudden, boof, he's off up in the ditch. The guy ended up in the snowbank as well. But the thing is the energy, you can feel it leaving. As fast as you have the thought, it comes down, goes through your heart center. That was the one thing that he didn't put in the book. It doesn't come from your brain. That's the thing that rattles around inside your head. It comes from your heart center, but that's your soul. That's the essence of your being. Just like you can take and you can shut down somebody's energy field. It's quite common. The guys that do karate, jiu-jitsu, and all that, they talk about shutting down the opponent's energy field, and that's what they try to do. But the energy comes from the heart center. But each one of us, each person as a soul, has the ability to do it. Before, when I would run into entities that were hanging around, I would go grab onto them and either take them up to a higher frequency, or I take them. I just know it by frequency, but there's a river. You can just dump them in there, and the stream of life takes care of them, or whatever you want to call it.
1: Yeah,
0: it's
1: okay.
0: I
1: got to go back to asking you more questions about this process. So when you were training yourself to do this, what were you doing to train yourself?
0: I'm trying to figure out. Basically, I would, because when I was younger and we had friends, we could roll pencils around a desk or whatever. But it was unreliable, unpredictable. So you couldn't really... It wasn't something you could turn off and on, like the headlights on your car or start your car. Like, you expect it to work when you put the keys in the ignition. But basically, we could roll pencils around. Sometimes it worked, sometimes it didn't. But we were trying to use our mind. And when I found out, it actually comes from, if you want to do this, because they could lift stones, do all kinds of stuff, it comes from your heart center. But
1: it
0: needed a better instruction manual. So I don't know. I'm trying to figure out, if you keep focus,

0: focusing on it. Like, I've been trying to open up my third eye. I can see everything but what's in front of me, and I haven't got it yet. And I've been working on the frequency and the vibration and everything, because I really want to be able to open up. I don't know if you know, but there's people that can naturally see all the energy fields of everything around. But I found out they have two cones in their eyes. Like, each eye has two cones, and your third eye has just as many neural receptors as your regular eye does. The people that have two cones in their eyes, they can see all the energy fields around everything. They'll know what you're going to do before you're going to do it.
1: That's something else, Don. I got to tell you, thank you very much for the call, but that's very fascinating in thoughts that you can move stuff. I tried to teach my kids how to wiggle their ears, and I didn't know if that was hereditary, and I remember trying to teach myself how to wiggle my ears on a long car ride, and eventually I was able to figure out the muscle and do it. I didn't know if it was a concentration thing, kind of like you're trying to learn a new muscle movement. Well, I see a name pop up on here, and it's a voice I haven't heard in a long time. In the wild card line, Big Al from St. Louis, Missouri. Could it be Big Al?
2: Have what he's having.
1: Big Al. Of course it's Big Al. How are you, sir?
2: I'm doing great. Hey, just wanted to say hey, and still cancer-free. Thank you, God.
1: Love hearing that. And I see your updates on Twitter, too, so it's always encouraging to see that.
2: We've known each other a long time. You know I lost Jeannie to cancer.
1: Right. And she was an angel.
2: We had a ghost in the house when we were married, and the ghost would move stuff, turn on the hall light when we're laying in bed. There's no way that can happen. And he loved her. And the person who passed was a man. He loved her. And she said, honey, did you say you were home last night? I'm like, no. No. And she goes, I swear to God, I heard you say, honey, I'm home. I'm like, no, that's the ghost. So finally, he kept messing, and she got mad. And she goes, now listen here. You can stay here, but you better stop it. And I mean it. You better knock it off, or you're done. I'll get somebody in here to get you out of here, and I'll knock it off. That was it.
1: You have to, you know what? I like the threatening tone. She meant business. I loved hearing that, and it was good hearing your voice again, Big Al. Wow, that is so cool to see a name that used to call into my late-night talk show when I was in St. Louis. Very good guy there. All right, it is open lines, and we are taking your calls, and these open lines are filling as fast as they're opening up, so if you call in and you hear a busy signal, try calling back, but I think the international line may be open right now. We'll take some more of your calls coming up. If you want to email me, RyanRecker at coasttocoastam.com. I love Friday nights. I love open lines. And we've heard some interesting stories so far. Maybe you have one to share on Coast to Coast AM. Don't go anywhere.

0: case you didn't know it, it's really easy to get WNAX on your smart
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0: with another WNEX Trips Update. This October, we have two fall foliage flyaways. In early October, we're headed to Boston and we'll run around for 8 days in the New England states exploring fall foliage. And then in later October, we're headed to Atlanta so we can take in the glorious fall foliage of Georgia and the Carolinas. So where do you want to go? 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

0: Petition investigation is still active, and the total number of bogus signatures could reach into the thousands and thousands. State officials are warning the public to stay out of Wall Lake after a harmful algal bloom was detected there earlier this month. The South Dakota Department of Agriculture and Natural Resources issued a high-risk advisory on August 11th, and it is in place as of Thursday, August 20th. According to the SDDANR, blue-green algae can produce toxins that can be harmful to people, pets, and livestock. If you or someone you know is exposed to a harmful algal bloom, shower immediately, see a doctor, and contact your poison control center for advice. And the Meade County Sheriff's Office is investigating an incident involving security staff and concertgoers at the Buffalo Chip Campground during an August 15th concert. The Sheriff's Office says the security personnel involved have been identified, and investigators are continuing to gather statements from those directly involved. Because the investigation remains active, no additional details are being released at this time. Anyone with firsthand information, photos, or video who has not yet spoken with law enforcement is urged to contact the Meade County Sheriff's Office. From the WNAX Nighttime News Desk, I'm Chloe Beltrand.
1: Fox News, I'm Angelo Bavaro. Canada is vowing retaliation against President Trump's 50% tariffs after trade talks fell through late Friday.
2: President Donald Trump's import taxes will hit about 5% of what Canada ships to the United States every year. Now, that includes products that range from hockey sticks to tongue depressors.
1: Fox's Marion Rafferty. A court cutting the $50 million judgment against Alex Jones over falsely labeling the Sandy Hook killings a hoax.
3: The Texas appellate court decision to reduce it to about $6 million was unanimous. It has no bearing on a separate $1 billion plus judgment against Jones in Connecticut. The punishing financial verdicts forced Jones into bankruptcy.
1: That is Fox's Gary Baumgarten reporting.
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1: Got a lot of great calls already, and we're just at the start of the open lines. If you have a story for us, there's been a couple of interesting ones that came through so far. And I like the stories about people who say they have scared ghosts away from their home by telling them to leave. And you know what? I like that. And maybe those are the type of stories we need, too, how to get rid of these things. If you've had experience getting rid of them, maybe you can call and tell us about that. If you want to email me, Ryan Recker at coasttocoastam.com. I had someone email me about Labor Day being the end of the summer. They are so right. I remember when I was growing up, it was always Labor Day weekend, right before you had to go back to school. Monday was off because of the holiday, went back on the Tuesday. Parents would let you stay up late, watch the Jerry Lewis telethon, and you would stay up as long as you could. If you could catch Carrot Top, you got lucky. But normally the comedians weren't always the best at like 2 a.m. And then at the end of the telethon, Jerry Lewis would sing his famous song, You'll Never Walk Alone. He'd start crying. He was always looked like he was sweaty. And I remember crying with Jerry Lewis thinking, the summer's over. I've wasted it. I could have played more street hockey. I could have played more video games. I could have done this. I could have done that. And I'm crying with Jerry Lewis knowing that it's back to school in a day and the summer was over. So thank you for the email comments on that. Open lines are exactly that. If you want to call in now, I think we may have a couple of lines open. It's hard to tell because they've been filling up so fast. Call in now. We can start taking those and getting those ready to go. Become an insider, too. If you're an insider, you get all the shows right on your phone, your app. You can listen to them in the car. You can listen to them on your computer if you're by a desk. You have years worth of downloadable podcast, years worth of audio streaming. You got the vault. You got the classic shows. You got the new shows. You got the original articles. You can search by topic and host. 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You can find how to do that right on the homepage. There's a link to it, and the process is simple. All right. We'll take some more of your calls. The open lines continue on Coast to Coast AM. Don't go and

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2: 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I'm Ryan Recker. 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On Fridays, we have open lines, which means we open things up to what you want to talk about, maybe your experiences, your stories. Let's go to the first-time caller line, and Gary is in Galloway, New Jersey. Gary, you're on Coast to Coast AM. Go ahead.
3: Yeah, hi. There's one thing that puzzles me. Your guest, Christopher Fleming, he experienced life after death, and he says there's reincarnation, but now... the book written by Betty Eady, which most of it I read, she also experienced life after death, and she said there's no reincarnation. And also the Bible says there's no reincarnation, so I'm really puzzled.
2: Different people have different beliefs in how this is handled, and I think that when you come at it, you may... have one belief system and you'll be willing to defend it. You'll have your belief system. You're willing to defend it. I think a lot of times we just don't know what the right answer is because there's really no way to tell.
3: Christopher Fleming, both Christopher Fleming and Betty Eady, they both experience life after death. So they have firsthand knowledge, but mm-hmm. one says there's only one life. And Christopher says that there's reincarnation.
2: Mm-hmm. So you, conflicting beliefs there, Gary. Thank you very much for the call. I find that, at least from my understanding, I think about myself as a person. I am a Christian. I am a Bible believer. And I think about, okay, If it were me, would I want to be able to enjoy the benefits of heaven, or would I want to be kind of stuck in this void? And the void doesn't sound appealing to me, honestly. It really doesn't. But I think Christopher's point was there may be some crossover in the sense of what we may think of as heaven could be a void. So people have different beliefs. I get that. Just like a lot of people here listening tonight have different beliefs on things. Let's go east of the Rockies, and Thomas is calling in from

0: Kentucky. Thomas, you're on Coast to Coast AM. Go ahead. Thomas, are you there? It's like I can hear the phone line, but no Thomas. Let's go west of the Rockies, and Karen is in Texas. Karen, you're on Coast to Coast AM. Go ahead.
1: Hi, Ryan. The first thing I want to say is you're spot on about Labor Day.
0: Mm-hmm. And what's that about Labor Day?
1: Yeah, exactly. You hit it on the nail. And is Karen Head the one that busted the watermelon on stage?
0: Gallagher with the watermelons. Yes. Okay.
1: Oh,
0: what about?
1: Okay, that was Gallagher. Okay, I don't know if I remember Karen.
0: You know, Karen, okay. I don't know if you're on a speakerphone. Sometimes they come through a little bit echoey, and I have a hard time understanding. If you're on a speakerphone, can you pick it up on the regular main line?
1: I can try. My phone.
0: Okay. Let's give that a try real quick.
1: Can you? All right. Is it better?
0: Is that better now? Yes. I can hear you much better, Karen. Okay, so go ahead with your comments.
1: Okay, so I moved into a home that I didn't know. The realtor didn't tell me. My neighbor told me that the guy that built the home, his wife and daughter, were killed in an automobile accident. And after we lived here a few years, it was after my husband would go to bed, it would be like somebody was just pushing on the kitchen door outside. It's the door that comes in from the garage. And it was every night. And I hate it. I told my sister, I can't take it. I don't know what it is. There's no one there. And she said, tell it to stop. And so I did, and it stopped. And like a year later, it did it again one night. And I said, no, don't start that again. And it stopped immediately when I said that.
0: So you're saying it sounded like someone was pushing the garage door?
1: No, it's not a garage door. It's a garage. It's a door in the garage that goes into the kitchen.
0: Oh, gotcha. Like, okay, so kind of like I know what you mean.
1: It would be locked every night, and then it was just like somebody was pushing on it, and you could hear it, and it was just driving me crazy.
0: This door is not a shared door by any chance, is it? Or is it just a unique door to your garage?
1: It's just, it's you park in the garage, and then you can walk straight into the kitchen, like... It's a back door, if you will.
0: Isn't that something? Okay, do you think that they should disclose those things? If you're a realtor and you believe the house may have weird quirks like that, should they disclose that before you buy a house?
1: Yes, they should have told me about his wife and daughter. And it's really strange because the daughter's room is always cold. Cold, cold, cold. Like my son would have 10 blankets and it would still be freezing in there. And I don't know what that is, but first I'm going to tell you about the UFO that I saw in 1975 when I was 12 years old. I was sitting on the front porch, and it just kind of swooped down. I saw it. It was octagon shape. It had transparent lights around the sides and one in the middle, and it was just gone. I thought when I saw it, I was like, oh, good. There was a grocery store across the street, a Piggly Wiggly. And I said, oh, it should be flying over Piggly Wiggly. But no, it was gone. I couldn't.
0: It was gone.
1: And then when I was 14, I was on Lake Palestine in Texas with my parents. And we would fish at night sometimes. And there was a round white ball. It was way up high. But what was so peculiar about it was it was going so fast.
0: And this was all in Texas when this you viewed these things?
1: Yes. Okay. And I know I've heard on this show that maybe sometimes aliens come to visit people that used to have aliens in the family. And I was like, oh, wow, weird. But, so I wanted to tell you those. And I want to shout out to Ruthie real quick. We're about the same age. And when she calls in, I kind of... And when Connie Willis is on, we're about the same age. It's kind of like having a slumber party.
0: You're two of the slumber parties on Coast to Coast. Oh, thank you. Thank you very much for the call, Karen. Appreciate it. Wouldn't that be an interesting slumber party type of show where all the listeners, we get into our pajamas and we kind of do this slumber party type of night where we tell ghost stories, kind of like what we're doing right now, but a little bit more structured in a way.

0: Maybe we'll have to remember that at some point in the future. I'll get the flashlight out. I'll make the studio dark, and we'll kind of play it from there. How about we go to the wild card line? And Lewis is in Pennsylvania. Lewis, you're on Coast to Coast AM. Go ahead.
1: Hello, Ryan. Great show. In June 1962, three men escaped from Alcatraz. Just like D.B. Cooper, the men were never found again. And that was it. Well, I always thought that, too, until about 2 weeks ago. I was talking to someone in a restaurant, and I was told that what really happened was these three men were apprehended by a small part of the government, small fraction of the government. They were taken into custody. They were told they were officially dead. The men were taken to a secluded place. They had their identities changed, their names changed. They had some slight plastic surgery.
0: Mm-hmm.
1: And then they went through extensive training on the surface, not reality. And then on July 20th, 1969, these three men landed on the moon.
0: You think they became astronauts from there?
1: I was told that about two weeks ago. Whether I believe it or not, it's a different story. But I'll tell you what.
0: See, this doesn't add up,
1: story.
0: I mean, keep in mind, I lived in Ohio for a little while. My first job in radio was in Lima, and a little bit south was Wapakoneta, the home of Neil Armstrong. And they have the Air Space Museum there, and a lot of great moments where it goes through Neil Armstrong's childhood. So if that theory is correct, that conspiracy theory, all of that was fabricated, and all the people that were eyewitness and people that went to school with him, people that knew the family, the Armstrongs, the childhood home, all those things would have been made up by the government in order for that conspiracy theory to work. And that's hard for me to believe.
1: Well, another part of the story is that where there's a split is whether they actually landed on the moon. You know, the story I was told was that these three men were, you know, they went along with it because they didn't have a choice. And
0: why would the government pick them, the ones that escaped from Alcatraz to go to the moon? Why would they find them so uniquely qualified?
1: They were all expendable.
0: So if something bad happened, it wouldn't be a big deal.
1: They had them because they didn't want to go. They weren't going to go back inside because, as we all know, in 63, RFK shut Alcatraz down. He was the attorney general.
0: Mm-hmm.
1: So these men were...
0: Buzz Aldrin's still alive. Does Buzz Aldrin resemble any of the Alcatraz... I don't want you to get either. Well, does he resemble any of the three that have escaped Alcatraz?
1: Well, I saw a photograph, and there is a slight resemblance to all three of them.
0: Is that right? Okay, I've never kind of lined up the three.
1: I learned this all at a Mexican restaurant, eating refried beans and rice in a burrito, and I was told this by the waitress. So
0: the waitress told you these stories?
1: The waitress told me this.
0: You got a very vocal waitress.
1: You made my day.
0: Okay, that's an interesting story to share as a waitress. Lewis, I don't know. I don't think a waitress has ever told me any story similar to that, other than the story of we're out of this, and here's why we're out of this item. That's the closest I've received a story from a waitress. Thank you very much for the call. Yeah, that's an interesting thought. Okay, so that's a pretty outrageous conspiracy theory. Maybe you're listening here and you've heard some interesting conspiracy theories. I don't know if you can top Lewis's. He was at a diner, a waitress came up and said the three men who escaped Alcatraz were intercepted by the government, went through some sort of cosmetic surgery, were trained through NASA to go land on the moon. And of course, you're talking about Neil Armstrong, Buzz Aldrin included in that. So you're telling me the escaped Alcatraz prisoners. Listen, if you have a conspiracy theory that you can top Lewis's, that he heard from a waitress, then feel free to call us tonight, because that's what open lines are all about. Let's go back to the wild card line, and Jimmy is in Raleigh, North Carolina. You're on Coast to Coast AM. Go ahead, Jimmy.
2: Hi, Ryan. I have some thoughts about the Akashic Records. I don't expect you to have an answer, and I hope that you can pass on to other hosts at Coast to Coast to ask future guests.

0: Ahead of time, I don't expect them to have answered right off the bat either. So here are my questions. Some people say that on the other side, they can learn anything they want through the Akashic Records. And the way they explain it is we can experience anything that anyone have in their past life lived through and feel it firsthand experience. But I don't. I see a lot of conflicting ideas also described too. Let's say,
1: okay, so
0: if we can access our own Akashic record, including past life regression, hypnosis, like that, then why do we reincarnate here with our memory wiped clean every time? And that's one I don't expect your answer. The other is also, if we can access and learn from exemplary people Akashic records, wouldn't it be easier for us to advance ourselves, like learn from Buddha or Jesus life experience? They don't need those experience anymore, and I don't think they care if we learn from them, because they do share their enlightenment ideas afterwards. Of course, there are some private information they don't want to share, and perhaps the Akashic record could be edited somewhat so that we don't experience those, but we can learn from them. Then why can't we access their Akashic records to evolve our spirit, our soul?
1: Well, it sounds like, would they be censored? And I'm trying to remember, because I've spoken to guests in the past, and I'm trying to recall if they had an answer for that. I think when people go to them, a lot of times what they're asking are personal questions. And it seems like whoever's accessing, or they're channeling through them to try to get an answer, they almost understand that sometimes it would be to our benefit not to answer. So they may not be able to give us the answer, even though they have it. Could that be it? But again, I'm not an expert on it. But Jimmy, thank you very much for the call. All right. We had a fantastic conspiracy theory from Lewis in Pennsylvania that he heard from a waitress at a diner about how the three that escaped Alcatraz then joined the Apollo program and became the three of Apollo 11 that manned that historic space flight to the moon and landed. If you have a conspiracy theory, you think you can beat Lewis's, feel free to give us a call. We have one more hour of open lines. I look forward to it. If you want to email me, Ryan Recker at coasttocoastam.com. Don't go anywhere.

0: Here's your updated 570 WNAX forecast. Through the early morning hours, we could still see some showers and storms developing across Nebraska, stretching into western parts of Iowa, too. A few strong to severe storms will be possible, with some patchy fog expected to develop in western parts of Iowa and eastern Nebraska as well. Much of the region will see lows in the early morning hours in the 60s. We're expecting some upper 50s, though, across parts of southwest Minnesota and northeast parts of South Dakota. Then we'll kick off the weekend with highs a mix of upper 70s and low 80s across the region. Showers and storms will be ongoing, especially in the morning time frame across portions of southern Nebraska. Looks like we could see some scattered activity in that area. Otherwise, areas of fog will be ongoing in western parts of Iowa, stretching into eastern Nebraska too. Showers and storms are likely for central Nebraska into Saturday night. Could see some scattered activity in the eastern part of the state, with areas of showers and storms across southern parts of South Dakota as well. A mix of 50s and 60s forecast for lows across the region. I'm meteorologist Regina Cole on 570 WNAX. Right now, it's 64 degrees.
1: Ladies and gentlemen, this is a WNAX Trips update. We still have some open seats for our New England Fall Foliage Flyaway in early October.

0: foliage trips are spectacular. 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

0: deal. I'm Angelo Bavaro, Fox News. Canada is vowing retaliation against President Trump's 50% tariffs after trade talks fell through late Friday.
1: President Donald Trump's import taxes will hit about 5% of what Canada ships to the United States every year. Now, that includes products that range from hockey sticks to tongue depressors. The countries sold each other $880 billion worth of goods and services last year. The tariffs were initially supposed to kick in at 12:01 a.m. Wednesday, but President Trump extended the deadline for 3 days to allow talks to continue, but the two countries still could not reach an agreement in time.
0: That is Fox's Marion Rafferty. Canadian Prime Minister Mark Carney suspended those trade negotiations with the U.S., blaming unfair last-minute changes to Washington's proposed terms. He says Canada will match tariffs dollar for dollar. The Supreme Court ruled Friday the White House can continue construction on that new ballroom.
2: That order from the Chief Justice came just hours before a lower court decision would have kicked in, forcing a halt to much of the construction on the ballroom complex. The president reacting to today's order, saying he is grateful for the decision and adding that construction is under budget and ahead of schedule. So for now, that 2-1 lower court decision against the administration is on hold. According to today's order from Roberts, that is the status quo until either he or the Fuller Court takes further action. That could include anything from upholding the lower court decision, meaning portions of the project would be halted, to granting a longer-term stay that would fully allow construction to continue.
0: Fox's Shannon Bream. ICE is now considering shifting to a so-called find-and-arrest posture of Haitian nationals after giving them several weeks to turn themselves in. It follows a Supreme Court ruling that allowed the termination of temporary protected status. 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
0: A court cuts the $50 million judgment against Alex Jones over falsely labeling the Sandy Hook killings a hoax. Fox's Gary Baumgarten with those details.
6: The judgment was over the InfoWar founder's public pronouncements that one of the deadliest mass shootings in the United States was a hoax. The Texas appellate court decision to reduce it to about $6 million was unanimous. It has no bearing on a separate $1 billion plus judgment against Jones in Connecticut. The punishing financial verdicts forced Jones into bankruptcy and forced him to leave the InfoWars platform. Gary Baumgarten, Fox News.
0: The defense has rested in the trial of a Massachusetts mother accused of strangling her three children. Lawyers for Lindsay Clancy argue she was experiencing postpartum psychosis, while prosecutors say her actions were deliberate.
7: A leading expert in filicides, cases where parents kill their children, testified Lindsay Clancy heard a male voice commanding her to kill her three children and herself. Defense witness Dr. Philip Resnick says Clancy delusionally believed she was morally right and lacked the capacity to stop.
8: Ms. Clancy had the psychotic distorted belief that her children would be better off in heaven rather than being motherless.
7: Resnick diagnosed Clancy with bipolar 2 with severe depression and concluded she was in the throes of postpartum psychosis on the day of the killings. But in a tense moment on cross-examination, prosecutors pointed out Clancy's medical records never showed homicidal thoughts.
0: That is Fox's Brian Yenis reporting. Prosecutors argued that Clancy only ever recorded suicidal thoughts, not homicidal ones, and brought in their own psychiatrist who said he found no indication of psychosis.
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1: And if you want to email me, I do have the emails up here. Ryan Recker at coasttocoastam.com is my email address. And it is open lines. We have another hour here of open lines and an hour of open lines. So give us a call. We have a couple people lined up and I'm looking at some of the topics here. There's some really interesting ones. And maybe you have a story you want to share, an experience. Maybe you have a question, a comment, whatever it may be. And I was looking at the website, coasttocoastam.com. I saw this one story. If you don't go to the website, and you should probably make it a habit to check it out a few times a week at least. Every day would be nice, but a few times a week, and you get a new, fresh view of some of the different stories that are posted on there. And there's one on there that of a masked man chasing people in Philadelphia saying, quote, "Are you ready to die?" And the person's wearing this creepy mask, and he's caught on video, and it shows him chasing some people. It almost sounds like a hoax in a way, but the guy's been denied access to restaurants, businesses, because they're like, we don't want none of this nonsense that you're trying to bring in here. And thinking that it's Philadelphia, I'm surprised the guy is still alive. They don't mess around with people like this in Philadelphia. This is the city that threw batteries at Santa Claus during an NFL game. They don't mess around in Philadelphia. If they catch this guy, I think street justice will probably happen. So maybe, maybe you are that person that's posted on coasttocoastam.com and you're listening here tonight. I would encourage you to stop it immediately and just burn that mask. Make sure no one else sees it ever again and never do that. Not even once. Never do that. And if that is you, please call in. It's open lines. I'm Ryan Recker. We'll take some of your calls on Coast to Coast AM. Don't go anywhere.
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0: And welcome back to Coast AM. I'm Ryan Recker. Checking my emails during the break. Thank you for those. RyanRecker at coasttocoastam.com. Let's take some more of your calls. It's open lines. We have the hour together. Let's get strange. All right. East of the Rockies, CJ is in Manhattan. CJ, you're on Coast to Coast AM. Go ahead.
1: Yes. I would like to know what this means about me. Two things that happened, a vision and a dream. 1998, I had a dream about the World Trade Center. I saw the Chrysler Building. I saw the Empire State Building and other buildings. And there was thick gray smoke all over Manhattan. Second thing.
0: So this was 1998?
1: Right. 3 years before it happened. Second thing, okay. A vision. I want to know what this means about me, both of them. We were out. This happened all at a mental institution, including the dream about the World Trade Center. Second thing, the vision. We were out getting away from security guard because we're not supposed to smoke cigarettes on the ground. So we got away with cigarettes. We were laughing and joking and whatnot. I was sitting on a basement windowsill, and to my right, there was two colors, one gold, one green. Both of them giving off different types of colors, sparkling, like, you know, the sparklers that you play with on the 4th of July, the sparklers, and even black lights was coming off of it. So me growing up in a Christian background, I moved away from it, and I said that the devil appears as an angel of light. The devil appears as an angel of light. So I moved away. I scooted on the windowsill a couple of inches away from it, and I kept smoking. And looking back and smoke, it was still there. So after I finished my cigarette, moving my face away, turning my face away from it, it turned to two brown oval lights. I said, oh, no, it went away. I reached out to touch it. As I did, it disappeared on the grass. And I would like to know what if I know there's no guest there, but I want to know what does this mean? I've been trying to find out. From my mentor, who is dead now, and from somebody else, but they can't tell me what does this mean about me. Can you help me out?
0: Okay. I'm going to ask this, and something you mentioned there, and I just want to make sure I heard it correctly. You said you had these experiences, both of them. You said you were in a mental institute at the time?
1: Yes, and this never happened. It wasn't a medication. We wasn't smoking marijuana.
0: Go ahead. Yeah, I was going to ask about the medication side of it. So, were you medicated at the time?
1: Yes.
0: But
1: this never happened.
0: But you don't believe that's related. So,

0: Okay, going back to the vision that you had in 1998, this is before the World Trade Center. Were you in New York at the time?
1: No, sir. The dream happened. I mean, the dream happened in 1998. The vision that I had happened 2000 and I think 19 or 20.
0: Okay, going back. Okay, you have these different things that are going on. Did anyone else witness these things that you saw on the windowsill?
1: I was sitting on the windowsill. It was the vision appeared on the grass. I looked at everybody,
0: outside, yeah.
1: And I was the only one seeing it. I said, "Do anybody else?" I didn't say do any, but I looked around. Ain't nobody seen it. And I kept seeing the thing. No one else saw it but me.
0: Yeah, CJ, that's one of those things I just cannot explain. Thank you very much for the call. I think our brains are very much weird and wired to sometimes put things together, sometimes see things, given some of the other circumstances around it. I sometimes would almost hope that someone else sees what I'm seeing. If that were me, I would think, please let there be another witness, because I need them to also confirm we're seeing the same thing. And without someone else there, sometimes it could get a little bit tough to explain. I get that, though. Let's go to the first-time caller line, and Derek is in Indiana. You're on Coast to Coast AM. Go ahead.
2: Hey, man. I'm Derek. I just appreciate you having me on. I just wanted to call in, and I've been listening for a little while, and I heard, I think it was like a Brent or something from Wisconsin. He called in earlier, mm-hmm. and he had shared his story, and that kind of just inspired me to speak about what has happened to me in my past. He had mentioned something about being like maybe like sexually assaulted by a ghost. And
0: yeah, he brings that up. So kind of going back to just kind of setting the stage from the previous caller in the last hour during Open Lines, he said that he moved into a new place. He was there about 2 months, and he said that he would have these experiences where it felt like the physical touch was there while he was, you know, in bed, and sometimes he'd wake up and articles of clothing would be gone, unexplained. So that kind of catching everyone else up here. So, Derek, you said you heard that, and it made you call in.
2: Yeah, and it's kind of been happening for a while now, probably the last couple of years. I've been... just when I'm sleeping, I sleep in the same room as my sister, and we're living in an apartment. Like, it's an older apartment, so I think it might be haunted. It started out, I just been seeing some weird things. I've been hearing some weird things. Sometimes the lights would flicker a little bit, but then it started moving up towards like when I was in bed. And I just recently I've been waking up, and I've had some pain, and pardon my language, but it's been in like the rectal area, and it's been sore. And I just, after that Brent guy, he reached out, I just feel like it all made sense. And I'm like thinking now that I think my apartment's haunted, and it might be a ghost that's been doing it.
0: All right. How long have you lived there?
2: I lived there for about, probably most of my life, but it's just only started happening in the last couple of years.
0: Most of your life. Okay, so you said that you live with family, is that right?
2: Yeah, me and my sister live together.
0: Okay, so what about your parents in that case? If you lived there most of your life, what's the story with your parents?
2: My parents, they moved out by now. Me and my sister took it over. We've since then put them in a home.
0: Oh, I see what you mean. Okay, so yeah, this was the family apartment, but then since you've taken it over. Okay. Has anyone else experienced anything inside of that apartment?
2: You know, my sister just calls me crazy and thinks that I'm just seeing stuff and saying stuff, and she don't believe me. And no, I try telling my buddies, but none of them believe me neither.
0: All right, so you just basically would feel this after waking up in the morning. You never woke up to any pains in progress?
2: Yeah, no, not in progress. It's just the morning after. And initially, I was thinking that maybe it was some sort of medical condition, but everything's 10-4 down there, so I don't really know what's going on, to be honest with you.
0: Yeah.

0: I got checked out, and they didn't find nothing down there.
1: Okay. When did this start? Like, how long ago?
0: So the pain, the rectal pain, that's been more recent. That's been in the last couple, probably the last month or so. But it's just, I've been seeing weird stuff for the last couple of years.
1: Okay, well, you know, just like Brent, who called in last hour, you can try to do the same thing. Kind of what Chris Fleming recommended. Just if you believe there's something in there and there's something crazy paranormal happening, just speak directly to it and tell it, get out of here. Get out. And I think that for whatever reason, that seems to clear out a lot of the problems. I don't know why would be targeting you specifically for something like that, but give it a try, Derek, and maybe report back next time we have an open line, because I would be curious to see what happens. Thank you for your call. This is, and I'll just say this, and I'm just going to be honest with the listeners here. And when we do an open line, as a radio show host, as someone that has done a lot of live talk radio, sometimes your guard is always up and you're thinking to yourself, okay, is the person giving an honest account, or are they here in taking advantage of the open lines to pull your leg? I will say this, for the last couple of calls there, my radar has been on full blast in trying to, okay, let's listen here. We're going to give it a shot. And I'm not going to say either way when it comes to those calls what I believe is going on there. But I don't want people to be afraid to give genuine experiences on a show like this. So that's why if you're listening and you're thinking to yourself, oh, you know, you're snickering or something like that in the background, that's why I'm always very careful, because I'm going to take you for your word. We're going to get through this. We're going to talk about it. And if I get a hint that it's not genuine, then we'll just move on. I'm not getting a hint there. So sometimes strange things happen that you just can't explain. I just wanted to put that out there for our listeners here. How about we go to the wild card line, and Drew is in Eugene, Oregon. Drew, you're on Coast to Coast AM. Go ahead.
2: Hello, how are you doing?
1: Good.
2: Thank you for taking my call. How do I put this? I'm a prophet. Now, I've done a little bit of research, and, you know, you're a paranormal talk show. So I've done some research, and I believe I am a prophet. Now, the reason I say this is because round about the first part of February 2026, I sent an email to CBS, BBC, Yomiuri, which is a international cable, it's local to the Eugene area, CNN, AP News, things like that. I contacted them all, and I told them all that there was going to be a large-scale disaster. Well, that was my heading, subject line, prediction, large-scale disaster. And I remember Nostradamus, and Nostradamus's predictions, how he would use quatrains. So I tried to be as eloquent as possible in my description of what I saw before I woke up from a dream. The email reads, on what day I do not know. There is going to be a disaster where a building is going to collapse. Many men, women, and children will be there. Many layers of this building will collapse. Mm-hmm. Buses and cars are smashed. Some survive and tell their story to cameras. Please do not dismiss this prediction.
1: Okay.
2: Now, that was on February 8th of 2026.
1: Okay. Yeah, we have seen some earthquakes, you know, Mexico and such. There's been some pretty big ones. Is that what you think you're referring to?
2: Well, No, because

0: because sometime later, the United States of America attacked Iran. Mm-hmm. But there was one thing that I left out of my prediction. There was one thing that I didn't want to put in that prediction, mm-hmm. because it implicates a person.
1: Okay, probably best not to bring that up here. But did it become relevant after the fact? We'll just ask it that way.
0: When we attacked Iran, and we, you know, it was a whole lot of explosions and a lot of damage, and a lot of buildings were impacted by, you know, these bombs and rockets and missiles. So that led me to believe that my prediction on February 8th was a prediction of the Iran war. Now, again,
1: Drew, you know, I think some of these can kind of the prediction you gave, it seems somewhat generic in a way where it could apply to a lot of different things. Do you have any future predictions? Maybe if you want to give those out, this is a way to air it. Do you have any? Have you had any other future visions you want to share?
0: Recently, I don't want to. I'm trying, when I get my dreams, and I usually base my predictions off of my dreams, I get my dreams first, then I process those dreams, and sometimes that takes just hours, sometimes minutes. Others, yeah. You know, we're talking weeks before I even understand the dream, and any ramifications of the dream, to include but not limited to what could quite possibly happen on this earth, including right. other countries, but not just people in the United States of America.
1: Right. So I almost think you have to be a little bit more specific if people are going to, you know, look at those with any accuracy after the fact. And what was the last one you had that you may have had a little bit more details or pointed to something specific?
0: I would have to go back a couple of years in order to do that. Mm-hmm. Would that be possible with your time constraints?
1: No, well, we have to go to break, but you want to tell us, how about this? If you can tell me in 30 seconds, what prediction did you have that came true?
0: I invented, theoretically, a scientific principle that allows us to understand how things in the galaxy might work. It's a mathematical equation.
1: I see. Drew, thank you very much for the call. So Drew said, okay, he believes himself to be a prophet. It seems like the prediction, at least from what I'm gathering, may have been a little bit too generic for me to take that any further. But I'm glad you called in, Drew. Feel free to give us a call. It's open lines. We have some open lines for you as we make it through the nights on Coast to Coast AM. Email me, Ryan Recker at coasttocoastam.com.

0: case you didn't know it, it's really easy to get WNEX on your smartphone.
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1: 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We still have room on our getaway to San Francisco in early September. Or perhaps you would rather go to Niagara Falls. And don't take your eyes off our fall foliage trips. There are two of them. The first one to New England, and the other one takes us to Georgia and the Carolinas.
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4: Good night, everyone, and welcome to the news. Opposition is growing in eastern South Dakota over a proposed high-voltage transmission line that would run from the Big Stone area near Milbank through Brookings County and east into Minnesota. The 765-kilovolt AC line is part of a larger regional power project supporters say is needed to strengthen the grid, handle future demand, and move electricity as older generation sources, including the Big Stone plant, are phased down or replaced. But the size of the project has sparked concerns from landowners and residents along the possible route. They're raising questions about health and safety, property impacts, setbacks from homes, and whether the public has been given enough clear information before the project moves further into the approval process. Opponents say they are not convinced the line is needed where it is proposed, and they want more details from utilities and regulators before any final decisions are made. Brookings County has also formed an advisory committee to view the proposed

0: hackers came up, and while not naming the companies by name, Blanche did acknowledge that the Department of Justice is looking into the actions of Tyson Foods, Cargill, JBS USA, and National Beef Packing as to if they are driving up the price of beef for customers.
1: Four major market players that take 85-86% of the market, and that presents challenges. It's not per se against the law to be in that situation, but it certainly is something that we need to look at closely. And the effect that it has on the American consumer is huge, but also on the American rancher is huge.
0: Blanche said he has visited with both A.G. Byrd and Senator Chuck Grassley about the importance of this investigation. From the WNAX Nighttime News Desk, I'm Chloe Beltrand.
2: Fox News, I'm Deborah Valentine. President Trump campaigning Friday night in South Carolina to promote Republican Senator Darlene Graham ahead of Tuesday's primary runoff. He commented on the ongoing conflict with Iran.
3: They'll never have a nuclear weapon. They want to make a deal so badly. We don't even know if we want, because I view the Strait of Hormuz as an American territory right now. It's an American territory.
2: Reuters reporting Iran has granted permission for a number of Iraqi oil tankers to pass through the Strait of Hormuz upon Iraq's request. Canadian Prime Minister Mark Carney vowing retaliatory tariffs on the U.S. after he broke off trade talks with the U.S., claiming new demands were unfair.
4: The tariffs were initially supposed to kick in at 12:01 a.m. Wednesday, but President Trump extended the deadline for 3 days to allow talks to continue.
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1: I'm looking at some of the messages here coming in. One from Heather, who said, I lived in Lima for the past 4 years. The dude's theory regarding Alcatraz escapees sounds like the kind of noise you'd hear from Sydney, which is south of Wapakoneta, which is hilarious, if you know the area. I was down in, it's been a long time. There was a contestant from Sydney, was it Sydney, that was on So You Think You Can Dance. His name was Kent Boyd, and the family lived down there. So they would have watch parties, and we would drive down there for it. It was actually a lot of fun working in the media when you had a local contestant on a popular reality show like So You Think You Can Dance, even though that's a whole different world for me because I'm pretty fly for a white guy, but I'm not a dancer. And being able to watch them as athletes perform, I got to see it close up. It was unbelievable how athletic those dancers are. So thank you for the call, Heather. Good to hear from you. By the way, if you are an emerging artist, the first Sunday of every month, George plays music selections from emerging artists. Go to coasttocoastam.com, fill out the submission form, give us permission to play it, and send that music over. We like to hear it, and we like to highlight some of the great creative minds that listen to the show that are musically talented like that, right at coasttocoastam.com. All right, we have another 20 minutes or so of open lines. I want to try to get to as many calls as I can, but we are getting a lot of calls tonight, which is fantastic. 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Call in now. 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
2: 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I'm Ryan Recker. And if you want to email me, ryanrecker@coasttocoastam.com. Let's take some more of your calls. We have a little bit of time left in the show. It's open lines. So whatever you want to talk about, this would be the good time to call in. Let's go to the wild card line. And Aaron is in Fountain Valley, California. Aaron, you're on Coast to Coast AM. Go ahead.
3: Hey, Ryan, can you hear me?
2: I got you.
3: Well, I hope it's okay over there on the other side of Erie.
2: That's right.
3: You know, my question for you, my friend, is what about the earliest stories that scared you the most that you thought, okay, that couldn't be real, but that kind of creeps me out, and what do you tell your children?
2: Okay, thank you. Thank you for the call. Let me tell you, the thing that would creep me out the most were not ghost stories. It was unsolved mysteries. We would watch that as a family, and the theme song would come on. And you would watch these murders and the people that were out there hurting other people. And there was a lot of mystery in it. And they would show like a drawing of the suspect or a picture of the suspect. And it was dark outside, and I kept thinking, what if that person was watching this report through our window right now? I would get so scared watching unsolved mysteries. That is what got me. Thank you for the call. Let's go back to the wild card line, and Dorothy is in Alabama. Dorothy, you're on Coast to Coast AM. Go ahead.
4: Hi. Yeah, it's all the paranormal stuff. I've always wondered, you know, if stuff with psychics, if there's a really good one out there, you know, you think there would be one that would know where Nancy Guthrie is?
2: That's like the first thing anytime we have a psychic on the show, someone always calls in and says, where's Nancy Guthrie? And, you know, I've asked that question because the case has been open for so long. And normally the answer you get is it doesn't work like that. You can't necessarily pinpoint it directly. Or, you know, sometimes you'll ask, okay, buried treasure. Where's the buried treasure? Or where's this or where that? And they say it's not like a road map with kind of like your GPS where it'll take you to a specific location. They say it doesn't really work like that. So I'm guessing that's not an answer you want to hear when you're trying to get answers from a psychic, right?
4: Yeah, I've just always thought, you know, if they're like for real and they could, you know and hone in on something and really concentrate and think about it, if they're, you know, really good psychic, there should be one out there that would know things like, you know, help to find missing people.
2: Yeah. I don't know what the success rate of a psychic would need to be looked at as a highly successful one, meaning would you have to be right 25% of the time and give details that no one else would know 30% of the time? Is that a good success rate? That's a good question. I'm sure there may be some people listening here tonight that may have some sort of gift and they believe they have psychic ability that would be able to answer that question about Nancy Guthrie. So I just don't know. Thank you very much for the call, though. Let's go back to the wild card line. And Mike is in Fairbanks, Alaska. Mike, you're on Coast to Coast AM. Go ahead.
5: Hello, Ryan. Good evening. Thank you for taking my call, logging me in, buddy. Did you get that email or that footage of that UFO I took down in Sydney, Montana?
2: Right. I got your email, but I didn't get to watch the clip, the MP4 clip. But I did see your emails about it. So you took that video, you said?
5: Yes, I took that. I was actually filming the

0: fireworks visiting my family down in Sydney, Montana, which is far east, and noticed this red ball first. You see that footage. It takes off to the southwest at an incredible speed and disappears at the end. But the other one, the main footage, is a jellyfish-looking UFO that does some really weird stuff. But I have more clips. But anyway, check that out. Check that out, Ryan. That's
1: all right. How often have you captured something like that on video?
0: That's first time.
1: Is that a first and only? Have you maybe?
0: Oh yeah, on a UFO. Oh yeah, yeah, yeah. Well, I saw that one, the flying wing over Catalina disappear with two of my buddies. We watched it disappear right in front of our eyes. That thing was amazing, but I didn't film that. But
1: what about? So you did this in the continental United States. You live up in Alaska. You would think that would be prime area to witness things like this.
0: Oh, Alaska is. It's full of anomalies. I mean, it's incredible up here.
1: Have you ever witnessed anything there then?
0: Besides up on the mines, I mean, we have hundreds of encounters of Sasquatch up there. But as far as UFOs go, let me think. I know we have a pyramid. We found a pyramid. Our native adopted son, Ryan David, found a pyramid up there, and he showed it to me. And that's as far as I know. I know there's supposedly a pyramid under Mount McKinley. Anyway, yeah, you know, I wanted to give my condolences, Ryan, to the families of the crash victim up here. We had 8 more go down again on the West Coast. So they're going to a Dew Line Defense Early Warning Site, I think. It's a military site. It was a military flight, charter flight. Cessna 446, which is one of the best planes ever made. And second attempt at landing, he didn't make it. So
1: that's
0: another terrible thing there. And those Dew Line sites, those radars, there's 2 of them. You can only shut down one at a time. We know an electrician out of there, out of Cornelius's backyard there. His name is Pete Peters. He was ahead of the generators there. He'd fly in and shut one down and leave the other one going there. He was only one of 2 electricians allowed to do that on the Dew Line. And he just flew the West Coast. That's all they do is they maintain them radars. And they've got 2 of them going at all times. And when they maintenance one and then, you know, then the other. They never, ever have a radar that's down. But, you know, I wanted to touch real quick on a few other things because I know you got some other callers. I wanted check out the footage they released of the drone that comes out of the parking structure after Charlie Kirk was shot. And I think, Ryan, that Charlie Kirk might have been shot by a DARPA smart bullet that they have that technology 30 years ago. And then also, Ryan, I want you to look at the new Fat Photos satellite video of the B-52 crash at Edwards Air Force Base right when it crashes. Just before that, it looks like 6 solar arrays flash, and then all of a sudden the ground is like, it explodes with dust. It's either dust or black smoke. And at the same time, you see the B-52 explode with the dust coming off. And then if you look just before the explosion, look to the right of the footage. This, you got to go to B-52 crash Edwards Air Force Base and then go to Wikipedia, scroll down to accident. And that's where the new footage is. The satellite footage. I didn't know it existed, but it's pretty wild there. And also, I do have some good news. Ryan, incandescent bulbs are back. You can buy them.
1: That's right. I think I've seen those too.
0: I went online to buy 2 bulbs, Ryan. It was $1.95. I went, oh, right. I went to hit.
1: They last so much longer.
0: You know, to buy it. I went to buy it. It was $16 shipping. I went, not this time.
1: Man. I know. Go find an Ace Hardware or something. All right. Thank you very much for the call. I appreciate it. And that's the thing. I have the LED light bulbs in my home. And every single LED light bulb I purchase, they lie about how long they last. They all say, oh, this will last 8 years. Oh, this will last 10 years. They last a year at best. Every time I've bought one of them, they always die way too early. And the claims, you're long past the time to take them back. There's no way you can prove when you got them. I am not a fan of them. Theoretically, I like the idea that they use less electricity and you get the same amount of light out of them. That's fine. But man, they have a lot of

0: broken promises on those packaging. Let's go to the first-time caller line, and Edward is in Florida. Edward, you're on Coast to Coast AM. Go ahead.
1: Yeah, Ryan, thank you for taking my call this weekend. I was telling your screen, we're moving up, I think, to the big one in Southern California. You know, we had Colombia, Venezuela, Peru. And I saw this fungal storm. There's like all this weird stuff happening. And here in Florida, we haven't had anything since those two big storms a couple years ago. But it's this phenomenon. I don't know, maybe the end of time is coming up. They did predict that the end of time would come November 13th. I don't know if you saw that story.
0: Who did?
1: Yeah, somebody predicted it years ago. Or some, and I think like in the 60s, say, oh yeah, November 13, 2026 was the end time. So,
0: I'll have to look up that one specifically, because you get a lot of those end time predictions. Of course, none of them have come true. But the California thing really is scary, because they are due for a big one. And man, that is going to be devastating when it happens, because it's a matter of when, not if. So you think, based on some of the different earthquakes we've seen in other places of the world, that it's working its way up?
1: Yeah. I mean, I think this year more than previous years, it's kind of heading, you know, it's heading going from south to north, so...
0: Right. Well, when was the last one? Was it...
1: California.
0: Was it late 80s was the last big one in California? I'm trying to remember. Was it 92, maybe?
1: Oh, yeah. The World Series. Al Michaels is doing the World Series game. Remember that? Yeah. That was 89.
0: Sure. That was 89. That's right. And I know the building codes have definitely been improved. I know some of the buildings are more resilient to that. Here's part of the problem with this, Edward. Look what happened with the wildfires that went through on California, and they're still unable to rebuild on that land. And the codes and everything else that California, just so much burden that even if you had the means to rebuild immediately, it's just the permitting and all these other aspects of it make it nearly impossible to restart your life. Now imagine a wide scale event on California. It would be so difficult for them to recover based on even the restrictions they have on rebuilding. I don't even want to imagine it, but we know it's going to happen at some point. Edward, thank you very much for the call. Let's go east of the Rockies. George is in Apollo, Pennsylvania. George, you're on Coast to Coast AM. Go ahead.
2: Kurt, I want you to change the page to the future. Tonight you'll not be the same after I tell you what I'm going to tell you.
0: Oh, good.
2: That
0: Let's
2: is,
0: hear it.
2: I am a scientist, a research within plastics, and you're probably using some of the plastics that I caused to form. But big thing is the UAP, It's unidentified flying. Well, we built with a mechanical engineer, PhD, an actual UPA motor that works, that'll go to the moon in 4 minutes.
0: Mm-hmm. Now, 4 minutes.
2: 4 minutes will be a 42-inch drone-like construct that picks up 700 pounds. Now, this can be designed to any size. If I could design it, it could bind up to a truck, which could pick up a large amount of ground and add in, also make it into other things. But with that information I gave you, I can get dirt from Illinois and take it to the moon and put it in a crater in 4 minutes, come back and get it. It wouldn't take me too long to terraform a crater on the moon with this concept, this UAP concept. It's true. You did it for proof of concept.
0: All right, hold on a second. I got to check this. So you said you can get it to the moon and back, meaning you can travel to the moon that fast, but you can actually stop, land, and drop off a payload and then make it back to Earth with this technology?
2: Right. That is the page changer. That's new. But today the world changed.
0: How do you do that? You have to explain it. What's the science behind moving that quick and stopping?
2: Because you are doing the other part of physics that isn't known, and we have to write it, and that is anti-gravity part of it, which is a gravity field. Actually, it's a transparent gravity field, and it's a kickstart.

0: it with an electromagnetic, and it flips. In the new science, we would call the flip point of a magnetic field going into a gravity field. And then what happens, you have parallax. Parallax is where the material doesn't disappear, but the axial spin of the materials are in parallel, such that they are transparent, like a window pane. That is, okay. You are in parallax with materials in parallax. You could put your hand through a piece of metal. Now, that's the new physics, and that's real. This is not fiction.
1: So did you say you've invented an anti-gravity machine?
0: That's what I just said, and it works.
1: Okay. How have you tested it? What have you done to test it?
0: You build a 42-inch, put the magnetic material, the electronics correctly, and you get the results. And the results were we flew for 4.5 hours picking up 700 pounds. That construct is better than any propeller rocket. There is nothing that can equal it. But it's true.
1: So where did you fly this thing? Where did you fly it?
0: Neville Island, a company named Q.
1: Okay, so where did it go? Like in this time, 4 minutes.
0: Down when I I was the mind behind it, but the engineering was a fellow by the name of Dr. Schultz, and I said, "Now you be sure you fly it down because it'll fly away and you'll never see it again." And he did, and we.
1: Yeah.
0: As he built it, I was in conversation with him, and it's a.
1: So you're saying, okay. So part of what you're saying is you anchored this thing down and just kept it basically propelling in one direction for 4 minutes to kind of like a proof
0: four
1: of
0: and a half
1: concept.
0: Hours.
1: Oh, 4.5 hours.
0: Yeah.
1: Okay.
0: Think of it, holding up 700 pounds for 4.5 hours over Unity craft. Now, an over Unity craft is where you are using the dimensional energy of. All space. Basically, this craft can go anywhere in the universe. And the energy is just outside its perimeter.
1: What was the fuel that you used for that then?
0: The fuel is, the Dorak Sea is what the Earth and the planets and everything goes in.
1: Yeah.
0: That energy is just like an ocean. And you extract it by using your electromagnetic effect. That have
1: wow.
0: been transferred into a gravity or a force field, a gravity field.
1: Wow, George, I got to say that sounds real fascinating. But we're out of time. I would love to see something like that in action. If there's a YouTube video or something, maybe you can email me RyanRecker@coasttocoastam.com. Well, that'll do it for me. It's so many different people to thank, including Michael Cosio, Adam Thompson, Donna Walker, Dan Galanti, Tom Danheiser, Sue Trikas, Gina Salvetti. We'll get Bill May, Sean Lottasewer, Lex Lonehood, my mentor, Phil Tower, the legends, George Norrie and Art Bell, who make it all possible, and you. I had a great night. I hope you did, too. I'll be back again tomorrow night. Take care. I'll check my emails, and we'll talk soon.

0: Here's your updated 570 WNAX forecast. Through the early morning hours, we could still see some showers and storms developing across Nebraska, stretching into western parts of Iowa, too. A few strong to severe storms will be possible, with some patchy fog expected to develop in western parts of Iowa and eastern Nebraska as well. Much of the region will see lows in the early morning hours in the 60s. We're expecting some upper 50s, though, across parts of southwest Minnesota and northeast parts of South Dakota. Then we'll kick off the weekend with highs a mix of upper 70s and low 80s across the region. Showers and storms will be ongoing, especially in the morning time frame across portions of southern Nebraska. Looks like we could see some scattered activity in that area. Otherwise, areas of fog will be ongoing in western parts of Iowa, stretching into eastern Nebraska too. Showers and storms are likely for central Nebraska into Saturday night. Could see some scattered activity in the eastern part of the state, with areas of showers and storms across southern parts of South Dakota as well. A mix of 50s and 60s forecast for lows across the region. I'm meteorologist Regina Cole on 570 WNAX. Right now, it's 64 degrees.
1: This is Mech It Easy Steve with another WNAX Trips update. 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

0: Trump rallies. I'm Deborah Valentine, Fox News. President Donald Trump in South Carolina Friday night to rally for Republican Senator Darlene Graham ahead of Tuesday's runoff primary, in which Graham faces GOP Representative Ralph Norman after neither secured a majority vote in the primary.
1: Look at the rallies. Look at what we have today. You have thousands of people standing outside, can't get in. They're standing outside, and we're not even really running, but we are running because we have to get Darlene and other people elected.
0: White House Press Secretary Caroline Leavitt joined President Trump on stage at the campaign event in Myrtle Beach, South Carolina, praising the president for his work from the Oval Office.
2: President Trump, you are the most consequential and historic president in the history of our great country. And it has been the honor of my life to serve as your White House Press Secretary, sir.
0: Leavitt announced she'll be leaving her role as White House Press Secretary, but that she'll return to MAGA Incorporated, Trump's super PAC. U.S.-Canada trade negotiations are suspended after talks broke off. President Trump's 50% tariffs on roughly $28 billion in Canadian goods took effect at midnight, with Canada promising retaliation. Fox's Marianne Rafferty.
3: President Donald Trump's import taxes will hit about 5% of what Canada ships to the United States every year. Now, that includes products that range from hockey sticks to tongue depressors. The countries sold each other $880 billion worth of goods and services last year. The tariffs were initially supposed to kick in at 12:01 a.m. Wednesday, but President Trump extended the deadline for 3 days to allow talks to continue, but the two countries still could not reach an agreement in time.
0: Canada's prime minister suspended trade negotiations, blaming unfair last-minute changes. 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
0: Another crucial child safety trial against Meta kicked off in an Oakland federal court this week. Fox's Kristen Goodwin has details.
16: A former Meta safety engineer calling features like Infinite Scroll inherently unsafe for teenagers, telling a jury in Oakland features intended to minimize risks like quiet mode are designed to fail because most people don't turn them on, saying it's like you have to turn on the airbag every time you get into the car. California, Colorado, Kentucky, and New Jersey are leading a group of 29 states accusing Meta of deliberately creating features that lead to mental health harms, including addiction, of hiding the risks, and of collecting minors' data without parental consent. Meta has repeatedly pushed back against the allegations and argues it has a strong record of protecting teens. Kristen Goodwin, Fox News.
0: States are seeking platform changes in a financial penalty that could total more than $1 trillion. The trial is set to last 6 to 8 weeks. A memorial event has been scheduled by Turning Point USA to honor the late Charlie Kirk at Utah Valley University for the anniversary of his assassination. Fox TV affiliate in Salt Lake City, Fox 13's Jeremy Toombs has the story.
17: Turning Point USA took to social media to announce an event called Freedom.

0: built to last, saying it will allow people to gather to remember Kirk, honor his life, and reflect on the legacy of the conservative commentator. Glenn Beck and Frank Turek were named as being among those who will appear at this event. It's set to be held in the UCCU Center and will come a matter of days after the preliminary hearing for Kirk's alleged killer, Tyler Robinson, is set to conclude. Final arguments are planned for September 1st in Provo's 4th District Courthouse. In Orem, Jeremy Toms, Fox 13 News.
1: At least two people were killed overnight in Ukraine by Russian drone and missile strikes, authorities said. This comes a day after an attack on a shopping.
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0: from the Great Lakes. On the other side of Erie, I'm Ryan Recker, your host. Tonight's on Coast to Coast AM. Put the emails up if you want to send me a message during the show, Ryan Recker at coasttocoastam.com. I do like getting those, and I try to reply to emails during the break. On the show tonight, first half, Chris Fleming is a paranormal investigator, a researcher, and a medium. We're going to talk some ghosts with him. And then the second half is open lines. It is a Friday night, and I love open lines. So I'm looking forward to spending that time with you and whatever may be on your mind. Just came back from a nice trip West Michigan with the family as we get ready to send the kids back to school. When I was a kid, we always started school after Labor Day. It was a law in Michigan, but it seems like that law is pretty much gone in. There's so many waivers. I don't know if there's too many kids that start after Labor Day anymore. But I kept telling my kids, and I don't think they understood. We did this little trip with the family, and we thought we'll sneak one in before they go back to school. Kids, you better appreciate this. It's your last week of summer. And then it's back to the books, kids. Didn't seem to intimidate them. When I was younger, the mere thought of going back to school was enough to scare me straight. Not for these kids. They have fun at school. Good for them, I guess. There's a lot of things that have changed. I also realized that finding a hotel room for under $100 a night is unheard of anymore. When did that happen? When I was younger, if you spent more than $100 a night on a hotel room, it was a good hotel room. Now, if you spend anything less than $100 a night on a hotel room, you're just going to expect roaches on the walls, right? I don't know if I've seen a deal at a hotel room under $100 in the past 5 years. So I kept trying to tell them, kids, you don't understand how expensive this is to go even on a little trip across Michigan at this point. But nonetheless, when they're back at school, I think the true vacation starts for my wife to get the kids out. If you want to email me, Ryan Recker at coasttocoastam.com. Many parents listening to me know exactly what I'm saying. Coming up after the great break, Chris Fleming will join us, paranormal investigator on Coast to Coast AM.
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0: 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I'm Ryan Recker. 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Thank you so much for joining us on Coast to Coast AM.
1: Hey, Ryan. Thanks for having me on. I appreciate it.
0: Well, you've worked with a wide variety of people, and of course, you've had your own experiences. And at least for me as a parent, sometimes I wonder when the kids say they've seen something, how can I tell if they've actually seen something or it was a figment of their imagination? Because I know for you, you started experiencing this at a young age. Yeah. And sometimes, you know, when your kids say things, you don't necessarily believe them at first. You might, you know, okay, you probably watch something on TV before bed a little bit too late. But how can you tell when they experience something genuine in your take?
1: Well, first off, you know, children, when they're going through the psychological process and they're beginning to learn their identity, they don't lie about stuff. Sure, they can have an imagination with the toys they're playing and create this reality because they don't fully understand reality. But when they're scared, when they're traumatized, and when they're assisting that they are having a conversation with someone else, that's when you begin to question, okay, what's really going on? Who is this other personality that is coming into the room and that they're talking to? Because that's not normal for them to make that up. Mm-hmm. And I say this with all sincerity, is my mom told me when I was a kid, I had an imaginary friend named Chip, okay? And I'm telling you right now, as a 59-year-old man, Chip was freaking real. I remember Chip coming into, you know, like the doorbell would ring. I'd go to the door, he'd be at the door. He'd come in, he asked to come in, and he would come in. We would sit there and we'd play, we would talk. And I remember specifically, he took me out into the parking lot. And my mom would always say, you can't go past the parking lot. He says, don't worry, you're with me. You know, I said, well, my mom doesn't, just come with me. I want to introduce you to some people. So we go across the street, and this is when we lived in Salt Lake City. My dad was playing hockey for Salt Lake City, and we were in this apartment complex. There was a lot of other hockey players that lived in the apartment complex as well. So we go across the street, and this is the middle of the day, and they were construction was doing something to where they had all these boards. So we go over to the boards, and all of a sudden he tells me to pick the boards up. So I pick the boards up, and we jump down into these tunnels. And next thing you know, there's all these other kids. There had to be like 8 to 10 other kids that were anywhere from the ages of maybe, you know, 7 years old to maybe 10. And they all look at him, and he says, hey, this is Chris. This is my friend Chris. And they look at each other. They look at Chip. They look at me, and they're like, you can see us? I go, yeah, of course I can see you. You know, I didn't understand at that age because they looked, you know, real to me. And we played this game, like hide and seek, and they would disappear in these tunnels. You know, we'd be on our crawling, and they disappear. And next thing you know, I'm like, how are they doing that? And all of a sudden, I heard some man yelling, and I looked up. The man called me over, and I said, I'm playing with these kids. So he says, show me. We walk over there, and they're all gone. And I was upset. I thought they ditched me. I thought they left me there. So I walked back to the apartment. So there was mysterious things that would happen, but I remember him, and I remember the last day when he told me, I have to go now. You know, I'm going into the light. And I said, okay. And somehow I knew it was perfectly okay. And I said, all right, Chip, I hope to see you again. He says, yeah, one day. And then he turns around and he disappears and he's gone. And that was it. And my mom tells me that not only did I communicate with Chip in Park Lane when we first bought our house in Hoffman Estates, Illinois, which I really don't remember Chip there. My biggest memories are of him when we were in Salt Lake City. Now, remember, that's 1971, so I was like 4 years old, 5 years old.
0: Wow. Okay, going back to this, your mom knew all of this and was relaying
1: it to you. She still talks about it now. She's 84, yeah, yeah.
0: And you were telling your mom about this, and, you know, you're running across the parking lot, and you're going through tunnels at a construction site. So your mom probably wasn't too thrilled about this. No. I'm guessing at the time. So when she goes back and she has the recollection of you telling these stories, is she angry about it? Is she weirded out about it? How does she feel about it?
1: Well, there's more history though. Is when we spent a lot of time in the house in Park Lane. We bought it at the end of 1970, and brand new construction. Okay, we're in a valley, and they had dug out and they built all these homes there. We start having things happen in the house. Shadows and figures would start coming through my bedroom walls, where the walls would disappear. I would see battlefields.

0: sets. I would see all these other things, soldiers with, you know, with their arms cut off, bleeding, everything. It was terrifying. Now you're 3 years old, 4 or 5 years old, and you're seeing this stuff. It becomes very traumatizing. So my parents are like, all right, that's it. We're getting rid of the wallpaper. So they got rid of the wallpaper. They replaced it with these lions and tigers. And I'm still having these visions, not with the soldiers, but now I'm having visions of these dark figures. So I would scream at night. My dad would come in. He says, you know, it's just nightmares. You're having nightmares. I said, no, Dad, these shadows are coming out of the wall. They're going around the bed, these little figures, and then they're disappearing. He says, you're just imagining it. So he goes back in his room. So I'm sitting there. I'm like, okay, maybe I'm just imagining. The next night, these things come out again. And I say something. I say, you're just my imagination. You're not real. Well, the shadow figure comes up to the edge of my bed, pulls on the sheets. I pull and it pulls back. So now I scream. My dad comes back into the hallway, turns on the light, and then I start sleeping in my parents' room because I was terrified to sleep alone when these shadows would start moving around in the corners and they would start coming out of the walls. Then that's when I started seeing the ghosts, and I would see the ghosts in my parents' room. So there was an evolution of various stages of seeing these ghosts. And then when I would see these things, my mom was a flight attendant for TWA at the time, so she'd be gone on these trips. And when she'd come back, I would tell her. And then it got to a point where I told her, I said, there was three ghosts at the edge of the bed. There was two male, one female. And I could tell by their silhouettes. I mean, it's not hard, right? But this time they were whispering. I could hear them whispering. And as the female shadow figure ghost turns and starts to glide away, and these things would always glide. They would glide across the room. And which I learned later in life, if investigating this and having other encounters, is they would just use their thoughts to glide. They realized they didn't have to walk anymore because they no longer have a physical body, so they could just move by thought. So it would glide across the room, and as I'm watching this, I'm like, can this like female ghost see me like I can see her? Now I'm thinking this in my head. All of a sudden she turns around and she waves at me. You know, what do you do, right? I mean, my dad's asleep to the left. I'm sitting up looking at this thing. It's waving at me. So I nervously waved back like, hi, right? And it turned around and kept going. And I realized, okay, it wasn't negative. It didn't lunge at me. It wasn't like these other shadow things that I was seeing. So I told my mom. My mom's like, oh my God, that's ESP. I go, what's ESP, right? So my mom was a big book reader. She'd like read like a book a night, okay? So she'd go to the library all the time. Back then, of course, we didn't have internet and stuff, so we'd go to libraries. So we go to the library, and we go through all the books of paranormal and ghosts. So I walk out of there with a stack of books about ESPs and ghosts and stuff like that. And I didn't really read them. I was just into the pictures, you know, as a little kid. But this was thought transference. And the fact was that at a young age, we're talking like 5 years old, I'm realizing that my thoughts, they're knowing what I'm thinking because she reacted to it. And there was other scenarios and situations where this happened. I didn't have to say anything, and they reacted to what I was thinking. And that they really, the negative ones, try to figure out your fears.
1: Oh, boy. See, I don't like any of this, mostly because the way you're describing this, especially at a young age, this would be more than I could handle at that age, one. But the way you're describing it is, this is just passing anyone by at any given moment. We just don't have the ability to detect it like some people like yourself can. So it almost seems like for a person like you, it would be maddening for me. I wouldn't be able to handle seeing all this stuff all the time.
0: Well, it's interesting you say that because as these things would happen, my dad would get upset. You know, I'd be waking, all right, come back in the room, you know. But the thing was, is I would see him all in my dad's room, right? So he would always tell me, son, just go to bed. You know, he'd say, ignore them and they'll go away, right? Yeah. But then other times he would say, oh, it's just your imagination. Don't pay attention to it. Pay attention to what? Right? So I always noticed he kind of contradicted himself in some of the things he was saying. And it wasn't until later in life when he had a stroke and a heart attack and we were talking about this stuff in the hospital. And he says, yeah, I saw him too. And I said, Dad, so you saw the ghosts growing up? He says, no, they're not ghosts. Like, what do you mean they're not ghosts? He goes, son, they're just people. And I'm like, Dad, why didn't you say it? He goes, why? He goes, why? Because I was worried about my next job if I was going to get picked up playing hockey. I had stuff to do. They didn't bother me. They bothered you. You're the one that had the problem with them. And I'm like, oh, my God, Dad, I needed you to understand. Well, son, what about the time I pushed you towards the ghost and I told you, tell it you're not afraid of it? You know, I tried to teach you to not be afraid of these things, but I didn't have time to deal with them. I had to sleep. So it was like, it was weird how my dad just, you know, I realized he had this ability, but he never really talked about it or utilized. He just ignored it because his mother, okay, never liked to talk about this because I would go to Canada and stay with her.

0: But her mother, my great-grandma, Babci, okay, she was Polish, she had experiences in ghosts, but yet I couldn't talk to her because she didn't speak English. She only spoke French and Polish, you know. But my grandma would tell me, oh, yeah, she has stories, but my grandma did not like me talking about the ghosts in her place in Quebec, in Montreal. So there was parents that would talk about it. Like, my dad didn't like to talk about it, my grandma. But my mom, and this is where it gets interesting, because as I told you, there was the two ghosts and the female ghost. My mom's like, all right, that's it. We got to figure out why they're here. So my mom gets a Ouija board, right? Mm-hmm. And at the time, you know, I didn't know the negativity attached to Ouija boards, which happened later. But at the time, it was fascinating, because my mom was serious about this, because she had, you know, used the Ouija board when she was younger, and she talked to spirits. My mom always had dreams that came true, just like her mom. Now, my mom didn't see ghosts, but she would sense stuff in the house, and she heard some of the ghosts in the house, the voices and stuff we would hear, and the screams and yells and the bangs and stuff, and objects move. But she never saw an actual ghost. She would feel stuff. So mm-hmm. here my mom and I, growing up, I'm 5 years old, 6, 7, 8, 9, you know, all the way into grade school, 8th grade, I'm doing the Ouija board. And as I'm doing the Ouija board, whether it's with my mom or my grade school friends that would come over, my sister, some of the neighborhood kids, and I would learn so much from them, because I would see something, have an experience that night, I go to the Ouija board and ask questions. But that's when I started to learn, and Henry was one of the ghosts I saw. And I said, what was your name? He said, Henry. And I would talk to him a lot. Sometimes he would come through, sometimes he wouldn't. And then one time someone pretended he was him. And then he would tell me, you have to be careful, because there's other negative spirits that will pretend to be me, and they will ask if they can come in. You cannot let them in. You cannot. And unfortunately, I did. And that's when the house got infested.
1: Oh, boy. All right. When you say infested, you know, when I think about what you're experiencing here and how you're describing it, the frequency of how you're seeing these things, is this a nightly occurrence, or is this something that just happened once in a while?
0: Well, that's a good question. I can't answer that, because, you know, when you're a child, everything's kind of compressed. So when I'm going through grade school, you know, and I have big memories, like first grade, you know, I had this wild experience with some of these ghosts. The next day I go to school, I'm telling kids in the corner of the room, and kids are like, you know, you're lying. And a little girl's like, no, I see ghosts too. And I'm going to tell the teacher, and I go ahead. So he tells the teacher, because I went to a Catholic school, you know, 8 years, St. Teresa in Palatine. Teacher pulls me out in the hallway, starts yelling at me. And, you know, back then, you know, they'd hit you with rulers and stuff, and they could
1: touch you.
0: And yeah, they get you.
1: Yeah.
0: All right, let's just say that. They get you. So she's shaking me in the hallway, and I'm crying. She goes, stop lying. There's no such thing as ghosts. I go, I'm not lying. You know, my parents always taught me to be honest. And here I am trying to tell her, and she's telling me I'm lying, and I'm crying. Mm-hmm. Because why, you know, and I told my mom, and my mom got really upset, had a teacher-parent conference. They said, oh, you know, your son's really, he's really artistic, and which I am, but he's like, you know, he's got an imagination, and he's talking about that. My mom's like, no, we have stuff going on in our house, but that's none of your business, you know? So my mom would stick up for me, right? But she would tell me, don't go telling people this. They think we're crazy, right? But as a kid, you know, your mom's flying, your dad's working, you got sitters. We went through so many sitters that quit because of the stuff going on. One woman went back to Chicago, says, you got the devil in your house, because of the things that would happen that they would experience. So for me, it's like, all right, there's some good ghosts, and now there's like bad ghosts starting to come through. And the bad ghosts...
1: Do you think some of this has to do with where you lived, or is it just somehow you're a lightning rod to this sort of thing?
0: Well, as I look now, because of my past lives and things that I've gone through, I found out later in life there was a mission, and these things were coming through because I was not in those locations yet. And time is irrelevant to spirits and soldiers and stuff when they've died hundreds of thousands of years ago. But they know that you're going to be in a place, a specific place in time, to assist them and communicate with them. But I was a child. I wasn't there yet until 2017, 2019 in the UK. Now, that's a whole nother story. But mm-hmm. the thing is that, going to answer your question about the, I mean, this is brand new construction. So we didn't understand that, but my sister was friends with this girl named Ellen that lived down the street. They had a farm. Her parents owned all that land, and they sold off the land to be parceled for the homes. My sister went, during a conversation with Ellen, Ellen had said that when they were building, that they found pottery and stuff from some tribe. Okay, so we're going to go into the Indian burial thing. I don't know. I can't say that, right? All we can say is that they found

0: from, it could have been settlers, you don't know, mm-hmm. but they found all this clay pottery in various areas, which means that there was some type of settlement there a long time ago. All right. Is mm-hmm. that related to what we're seeing? I personally, I don't think so, because the stuff coming through, it was not relevant to that. It was all other spirits and ghosts from different time periods and different places that were not related to that particular location.
1: Right. Okay. So you have good spirits, you have bad spirits, ones that have ill intent. Can you tell by looking, or do you have to fish out their intentions and kind of get the feel that way?
0: Well, the key word you just said there is feel. It got to be a point where, of course, when I would see something, I'd be curious. You know, okay, is this going to be good or bad? And there were some that were just playful, and they knew, you know, they were passed away from the physical body, and that I could see them. Like the one that was hovering, flying around the room. Now, this was different. It was not a black shadow person type silhouette person. This was like a glowing mist, but yet it wasn't really illuminated, but it stood out in the darkness where you could see it. Very similar like the ectoplasm from Ghostbusters, mm-hmm. like a cigarette smoke, but it had a life to it, a consciousness to it. So it was flying around the room, going in and out of the walls. My dad gets up, goes down the hallway in the master bedroom to go to the bathroom. One comes out of the closet, turns into like almost like a fake figure person, like a scarecrow type figure, and is making fun of him behind his back, you know, like, haha, I'm behind you and you can't see me, and then shoots back in the closet. I start laughing because my dad didn't notice it. You know, I'm like, all right, it's messing with my dad. Until it comes out of the wall and starts hovering above me. Now I'm watching this vaporous mist, and all of a sudden it turns into a male face. And the male face, I could sense this, that it's looking at me going, hey, this kid can see me. So it smiles like an evil grin, shoots to the side of the bed, and fully manifests into an apparition. And it puts its arms like, look at me now. I've got a full body. So I'm terrified. So I jump out of the bed, go racing down the hallway, you know, into the bathroom, bump into my dad, and I'm holding him while he's trying to pee. And Dad's like, what are you doing? I said, Dad, there's a ghost right by my bed. He's like, oh my God, son, you got to stop. I go, no, I'm serious, Dad. So he starts pushing me down the hallway towards this thing. This thing lays in the bed, and my dad tells me to tell it, I'm not afraid of you. And I did. I said, my dad told me to tell you I'm not afraid of it. And the thing just like gave up. It flew away.
1: Wow. Okay. Well, you're creeping me out hearing some of these stories now. As an adult, I can't imagine what it was like as a child. By the way, people wanted to look you up online, ChristopherFleming.com. Is that the best website?
0: Yes, sir.
1: All right. I want to talk some more of these stories and maybe kind of get an idea of what you've learned over the years, some of your takeaways, some things that maybe we need to know about them, and I'll read some of your emails, too. If you want to email me some questions, feel free. Ryan Recker at coasttocoastam.com. But we will take some phone calls with Chris coming up in the next hour on Coast to Coast AM. Don't go anywhere.

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5: Good night, everyone, and welcome to the news. Nebraska's Democratic and Republican parties are asking the state Supreme Court to step in after a Lancaster County judge cleared the way for two new political parties to form in the state. Both major parties filed appeals Thursday morning, challenging rulings from Judge Darla Ideas that rejected their objections to the Nebraska Working People Party and the America First Party. In the Working People case, Ideas ruled the state Democratic Party, along with the National Working Families Party, filed their objections too late. In the America First case, she found state laws does not address the kind of voter confusion alleged by Republican Party attorneys. Republican lawyers had argued Secretary of State Bob Evnen should have broader authority to reject a party or candidate name, calling John Cartier's effort to establish the America First Party political sabotage. Democrats and the National Working Families Party sought to force Evnen to remove the Nebraska Working People Party, arguing the name is too similar to working families. An emergency injunction delaying certification

0: 50% tariffs, which will hit about 5% of what Canada ships to the U.S. every year.
1: The tariffs were initially supposed to kick in at 12:01 a.m. Wednesday. President Trump extended the deadline for 3 days to allow talks to continue, but the two countries still could not reach an agreement in time.
0: Fox's Marion Rafferty, Canadian Prime Minister Mark Carney, is blaming what he calls unfair last-minute changes to Washington's proposed terms. The Supreme Court says construction on that new White House ballroom can continue.
2: Chief Justice John Roberts issued the temporary order, which prevents a lower court order from taking effect that would have stopped above-ground construction on the ballroom. The Supreme Court will now consider lawsuits aimed at stopping the project.
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1: Got an email from Dave in Las Vegas who said, your guest reminds me of the movie Drop Dead Fred. We had a ghost of my childhood home. Thank goodness he didn't follow us when we moved after my grandmother died. My grandmother brought the ghost into the house after writing this lady who was a guest on a TV show. That's incredible. Kind regards, Dave in Las Vegas. Okay, Drop Dead Fred. It's been forever since I've seen that movie. I may have seen it once when it came out on VHS. I think the parents probably picked it up at the video store. We were never cool enough to go to Blockbuster. We always went to these third-party video store rental places. I don't know why, but we did. And we'd get things like Drop Dead Fred 2 years after it comes out on VHS, and it seemed like a new movie at the time. By the way, if you want to email me, just like Dave did, Ryan Recker at coasttocoastam.com. Our guest is Chris Fleming, and he's a paranormal investigator, a researcher, and a medium. I want to talk to him more about some of these things, and since we talked about these ghosts showing up in his childhood, I want to get some more of his takeaways on this. Maybe some of the things they communicate, is there some wisdom there? Perhaps there's some bits of information that have been transferred from the afterlife that we should know about. So we'll talk to him about that. By the way, the Paranormal Podcast Network you can find online at coasttocoastam.com. 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All right, we're going to continue with Chris Fleming coming up after the break. 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

0: And welcome back to Coast AM. I'm Ryan Recker. Thank you for the emails, and I see some of the questions coming in. I'll try to get to them. Chris Fleming is our guest. Chris, you're kind of freaking me out a little bit. Some of the things you're describing here, I'm almost glad in a way that I've never experienced it, and I don't want to, in a way, some of the things you're describing. I don't know how I would handle it. Maybe we can fast forward, because you were talking about what it was like as a kid. As an adult, do you have any messages, do you think, people from the afterlife or these ghosts or whatever they may be, whatever you think they may be, are trying to relay onto us? What are the messages or any wisdom do you think we can take away from this that we might be able to learn from it?
1: Well, there's so many, because every one of them is just like us. I mean, they've got a whole history, a past, a trauma, an emotion, a loved one, or an attachment. But the one thing is that, you know, I know we're taught, I mean, I was raised Catholic and everything, and I believe in God, I believe in Jesus, I believe in all that. I've had experiences, that's a whole other story. But the fact of the matter is that there are these voids, there are these places in between. It's not just heaven, hell. There are these places that spirits go that we don't fully understand that the Creator is playing a part, because the Creator experiences everything through us. What happens to a lot of these spirits is there's attachments. Some type of attachment keeps them here. Okay, it could be a trauma, it could be an emotion, it could be a location. But then also there's certain spirits that they've lost someone or they've had something happen and they didn't fulfill it within that life, yet they're given this quick mission, like a voice tells them, and they go help somebody. Like Henry is in the late 1800s in Boston, and he was an importer-exporter. And his wife and kids got some type of plague. They died. He was really upset. He was mad at God for that. He got sick. He died. He said, always remembers, he goes into this void and he hears this voice. And this voice said to listen for another voice calling for you. And all of a sudden he said he heard my voice. And then so here he is, that dies in the late 1800s. And he shows up at what was it, 1972, 1973 in my living room? And he was called upon because he was in this void. But there was no... there's no distance in anything between time and the spirit world. So he showed up to communicate with me. And because of him being a friendly ghost, so to speak, is I learned a lot from him, which prepared me for what came when the infestation came. Now, there's other ghosts that'll just try to, they don't care. They're jerks. They'll just try to, it's just like people. People play jokes on one another. Some people don't want to be bothered. They want to be annoyed. I mean, I've been to so many houses around the world investigating, and there's some ghosts like, just leave us alone. You know, like, what are you doing here? This is my house. And they don't realize that they've passed because they're still holding on to that. Now, perception is the biggest thing. You look at near-death experiences. I've had near-death, out-of-body experiences. I've studied those as well. Is that souls, when they leave the body, is they go wherever their thoughts are. Sometimes it's curiosity, or sometimes it's like they're afraid. I don't want to go. I want to be here. So it's that free will that still plays its part within your soul when you're no longer in the

0: physical body. Now, there's some, they're tormented by their murder or their death or whatever it is. And even those that have done that, they're ashamed of it. So they retreat to the darkness, to this void. And they stay there because they're afraid to go anywhere else. But what happens is other negative spirits that are ancient, that are very intelligent, try to track them down or imprison them. So there's a lot of stuff in scripture that talks about this and a lot in other cultures. I've had the, you know, thank be to God that I've had the opportunity to go to places all over the world to investigate this. You have ancient spirits in Jamaica and in Mexico, the Aleutian, the Duppies that I've come in contact with when we went investigated for weeks there. And these spirits can turn into animals. So if a ghost is standing there, it can also, it could change its form into a rat or into a bat. I've seen this happen. And it's like, it's mind blowing. But when you think of quantum physics and particles moving with the law of observation, when you are a spirit and you're 100% consciousness, you're not restricted to a physical vessel that's in the three dimensional, that is solid and has to deal with time and gravity. Your consciousness can manipulate its form. That's what a ghost is. A ghost is basically a representation of its former self. But when they've been around for a long period of time and they understand that this manifestation they're making is only on a past memory, and they start using other memories or other forms, they can turn into that. To see that in other ancient cultures that have been around for a long time is a very freaky thing, because it's not something that I grew up seeing them turn into animals. And here I am in other cultures, they're turning into animals. So it's just to understand that what we're really talking about is not ghosts. We're talking about consciousness. Consciousness existing outside of the body. We were at Waverly Hills, and I captured this amazing through using the spirit, the early spirit box, which was the Hack Shack box. Bill Chappell had, when I worked with him, he'd taken a box and radio. It's spinning around. I'm asking the ghost. I says, you know, do you know you're dead? And a woman says, I didn't die. And I've got it. It's clear as day. And it's amazing because, you know what? She's right. You don't die. Your consciousness. Right. You know, even in scripture, it says there's the celestial body and the terrestrial body. You move into the celestial body, which is the spirit, the soul.
1: Well, let me bring up this one email that came up, and I think this is a good jumping off point. One person said, basically, what you're talking about are things that cannot be proven or disproven. So setting aside things like bits of audio that may have been captured, maybe you have a recording, something that could be held in, you know, and listened to and debated, because some people will hear those and they'll debate, okay, maybe you heard that,
0: why
1: it kind of sounds
0: like
1: that,
0: yeah.
1: Well, let me ask it in this way. How can, for someone who's never had an experience, how can you prove it to them in a way where it's evidence, where you can say, okay, I can now accept this?
0: Well, that's different. That's based on someone's awareness and their perception, as well as their own personal beliefs. Because I've gone through that. I've had someone that is completely skeptical. All of a sudden they have an experience like, oh my God, you're talking to them. No, you're really talking to them. And they're hearing the conversation. They become a believer. I had a father doing the psychic kids. He didn't believe in this stuff, right? And I'm trying to tell him, this is real. You know, I had to deal with this. My daddy tried to ignore it. You know, please just open yourself up to allow yourself to be perceptive to whatever's going on here. And he witnessed the one telephone book with the pages moving by itself and then a door open and close. And he said he was sitting there watching it, and he went over there and there's no draft, no wind. So he started having experiences as soon as he opened himself up to this, because it's all belief system. It's the free will. But then you have some people, they've had experiences. No matter how many times they've had experiences, there's a fear factor that is into play. There's an identity crisis into it, because now their whole identity was based on a certain religion or a certain belief, and they're not able to accept that. So it's hard for them. So it's best for them to ignore it or just try to debunk it in their own mind. So you're going to have people like that. There's nothing wrong with it. But the other thing, too, is that what people need to understand, we talk about pareidolia and all this other stuff, but it goes way deeper than that. And I know this because when you talk about the human brain, you know, when you look at a QEEG, QEEG is what it does. It takes a scan of the whole brain, looks at all the different frequencies. Neuroscientists know that our brains have thousands of different frequencies. So you could have 100 people in a room and everybody's on a different frequency. Okay? You can have 5 people in a room, 2 people hear that sound, but the other 3 don't. Why? Because those 2 people have similar brain frequencies. So they're able to receive and recognize those frequencies when the other 3 aren't. Same thing comes into play with EVPs. Okay. Certain people can hear certain tones and certain frequencies, why others can't. That's because their brain is functioning at a specific frequency.

0: in their body. Now, what we found is entities, especially negative entities, can learn to figure out what your brain frequency is. So what happens is, for example, at a Navy SEAL, he was in Afghanistan, he was in Somalia, he came back, he had PTSD, but he's hearing these voices, these demonic voices telling him to do stuff. So I go to his house. All of a sudden, you asked earlier, how do you feel? I can tell when there's a negative entity. They have a really dark, dark feeling, a heavy heaviness. As soon as you walk in the room, I was a lifeguard for years, it feels like I'm walking through water. Really thick water. I'm like, oh boy, there's something heavy here. And because emotions, negativity, hate, anger, contains heavy frequencies. So I know right now, okay, there is something negative. So I ask him, I said you hear these voices. Yeah, what do you hear? He says, well, it tells me to go back to war because our guys are getting killed. I got to go back there because one of my Navy SEALs died and stuff like that. And I feel guilty. So I want to go back. I said, okay. So I take out my Sony digital recorder, witnessed in front of three other people. I said, the entity that's here, I can hear you. I sense you, but do you want to tell all of us what you've been telling him? I play it back, and it says, go to war. Everybody in the room freaks out except him. He just shakes his head. Yep, that's the voice. And everybody's like, how did you know? I said, because I've been dealing, I'm 59 years old now, okay? I've been dealing with this since I was 3 years old. That's a lot of experience, no matter where I've gone in the world. So I know you go through it so much, you become just conditioned, right? So for me, it's like I've used the tools that we have in the paranormal community and other things that have never really been in the paranormal community to try to measure these things. So now if he's telling us he hears a voice and he's hearing it right now, but we don't hear it. And then we play the recorder and we play it back and there it is. How do you refute that? That's telling us that the frequency that he's hearing, we're not. But the digital recorder is going to pick up the environmental frequency that's in that room. Digital recorders will tend to pick up more frequencies and white noise and background noise than we can hear. So when you play it back and you hear that direct response, and then you can even say, hey, what's my name? And it says your name. And, you know, how many fingers am I holding up? It says two. It says three. You get, we call that direct response method, which William Roll had termed years ago. Is the direct response method when you ask the entity or the spirit a specific question and it gives you a specific response, something I've been doing since I was a little kid in the 70s. So when I get that in front of someone that's hearing voices, then that shows they're actually hearing these voices. Now, we've been doing this for decades in the paranormal with EVPs. Sure, there's things, people, I don't hear it. Okay, you don't hear it because your brain's on there. Now, if we did a QEG with your brain, my brain, everybody else, and I've had two QEEGs done in the last 10 years, is we could take a look at the brain mapping and see where the difference is, why you're not hearing that. Then if we create a frequency that's in your brain frequency, you're going to hear it and we're not. So that's something the paranormal doesn't even know that I've studied in neuroscience because I've been fascinated about this stuff because my dad had CTE from playing hockey, had brain damage. I had a TBI, so I wanted to learn about this. And when learning this, you know, these doctors were telling me about frequencies and stuff. I'm like, wait a minute. So I went down that rabbit hole. Now this can explain it.
1: Okay, let's look at some practical applications for this. Sometimes when couples buy a house for the first time, if they're Catholic, they'll send a priest through it first to kind of bless the house. Does any of that work? Does that help maybe settle things down?
0: It helps with one factor is the priest has to be a believer, has to be experienced in this stuff, and has to have the proper intent because we've had some priests go and they don't believe in this and it doesn't do anything. We've had people that are not priests, such as myself, go in there, do these prayers, and then they're gone. I had a case in, it was in Naperville, it was probably about 7 years ago. I go there, I sense these entities, their daughter's seeing it, the husband doesn't believe. I got my recorder going, he's in the room with me, play it back, and there's the voices, he hears it and he's freaked out. He's now a believer. And his daughter's telling them stuff that I picked up, because I'm asking her questions, because I know what I'm feeling and seeing. Her daughter's saying, yeah, that's what I see. And she describes them. They're like, how did you know that? I said, because I went through this as a kid. I know they come out of the closet. I know what these things do. So in that investigation, one of the ghosts there says, you need a priest. That it was not going to leave because of me. And I said, okay. So I called Father Mike. Father Mike was in the demon house. He's a friend of mine. He's in Indiana. So he came with my friend Brad, and I think they brought Father Robert as well. They went to that house and blessed it. It was gone. Now, you might ask, why is this happening? Why is this happening? Well, next door is a funeral parlor.
1: Okay.
0: So there's spirits coming and going next door.
1: Sure. Well, what about

0: I've talked to different people about this, and they say after death, there's a spirit guy that kind of helps guide you in a way to try to ease you into the afterlife.
1: Absolutely.
0: The way you're describing it, it's more of a void where you're just basically lost until you figure out what's happening here. So what are these people that are walking around aimlessly that really don't know what's going on? Were they not grabbed by a guide, or how does that work, you think?
1: I'm writing a book called The Void, and it's about the white room and the dark room. Okay, the dark room is not negative. It's basically where you have to look at your future and which path you're going to go down. What happens is there's free will. Okay, like I had a near-death experience in 2010. I stopped breathing after a car accident. Next thing you know, I'm standing right in front of this guide. And I'm looking at the guide, and I know where I'm at. I mean, I read the book by Betty Eady, you know, Danian Brinkley, spoke to him, you know, all these people. I studied near death. I said, oh, my God, I'm ready to go in. I said, all right, I'm not going back. And the guide says, well, he goes, you know, we kind of watch. I says, no, the rule of the universe, I'm telling the guide this, is free will. So if I don't want to go back, I don't have to go back. And he says, you know what? You're absolutely right. So right there, and there's a whole other story too, but the fact right there is that we have free will. Sometimes our time is up, sometimes it's not. So what happens is when the light comes, when angels come, when guides come, or even loved ones, they can turn themselves away and say, I don't want to go, or I'm going to stay here. I'll give you a case in point. March 25th of this year, I had my 12th bone marrow biopsy because I had leukemia. And I've been through it before. Well, I ended up, my brain oxygen dropped to 50%. I almost died. And as this was happening, they had me in an emergency room. They're trying to revive me and everything. And I'm there and I'm listening to them and I can see them. I'm like, I just want to go to sleep because I'm feeling myself shift out of my body. They're like, no. All of a sudden, a portal opens up. Now, this is just this past March 25th, Northwestern Hospital, downtown Chicago. I see a portal open up. There's my dad and some of my relatives. And my dad's like, son, if you want to go now, you can go. I start crying. I'm like, no, dad, I don't want to go. He says, are you sure? I said, yes. I said, I'm doing music right now. I'm doing this. I just beat cancer 2 years ago. I'm dead. Why would I go after a bone marrow biopsy? And I'm crying. And the doctors and nurses like, who are you talking to? And I'm telling them, it's recorded. It's recorded in the document that I saw my dad. I saw the angels and I saw my loved ones. And I decided not to go. It's in two doctor's reports. Okay. My point of stating this is that they said, okay, they closed up and they left. I'm still here. Mm-hmm. So even in life, and you could look at other people that have had near-death experiences or out of body, they talk to their guides or angels, loved ones, and they decided to come back. But there are certain people sometimes, well, no, it's over. Your body's not in the type of condition where you can come back. So there's the free will that can play when there's intent and purpose involved to come back into this life. But then also these ghosts and spirits can get stuck here because they choose their free will not to go. Now, what I've learned from guides, from angels, and all these years that I've done demonic, we've done deliverance and stuff with demons, where demons will sometimes hold these people here in negative entities, or there might be another ghost, you know, lying to these other spirits so they don't cross over, is they have free will. Now, the angels won't come and just take them because they have the free will. They're like, the time is not over for where people are getting judged and they have to go over, where everything's wiped out, starting clean. Right now, it's like you have these choices. So if you follow a life where you believe in this and that, and then your death comes, you know where you're going. But even if you don't, and you call out, you look at atheists that have called out for Jesus or whatever else, and all of a sudden an angel appears, whatever, and takes them over. That's the free will. The free will is so important. So the answer to your question is what is the intent and purpose of the spirit, and what is the free will, the use of the free will when you are in between in the afterlife?
0: I think there's going to be a lot of people with questions like that in the next hour. Are you ready to take some phone calls?
1: Absolutely.
0: All right, Chris Fleming is our guest. You can find him online, ChristopherFleming.com. One way to do it. 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Michael, thank you for that one. I'll see if I can get the question and comment in, but keep the emails coming, and we'll continue with our guest and your questions to Chris Fleming next on Coast to Coast AM. 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

0: Here's your updated 570 WNAX forecast. Through the early morning hours, we could still see some showers and storms developing across Nebraska, stretching into western parts of Iowa, too. A few strong to severe storms will be possible, with some patchy fog expected to develop in western parts of Iowa and eastern Nebraska as well. Much of the region will see lows in the early morning hours in the 60s. We're expecting some upper 50s, though, across parts of southwest Minnesota and northeast parts of South Dakota. Then we'll kick off the weekend with highs, a mix of upper 70s and low 80s across the region. Showers and storms will be ongoing, especially in the morning time frame across portions of southern Nebraska. Looks like we could see some scattered activity in that area. Otherwise, areas of fog will be ongoing in western parts of Iowa, stretching into eastern Nebraska too. Showers and storms are likely for central Nebraska into Saturday night. Could see some scattered activity in the eastern part of the state, with areas of showers and storms across southern parts of South Dakota as well. A mix of 50s and 60s forecast for lows across the region. I'm meteorologist Regina Cole on 570 WNAX. Right now, it's 63 degrees.
1: Hello there. This is Make It Easy Steve with another WNEX Trips Update. This October, we have two fall foliage flyaways. In early October, we're headed to Boston and we'll run around for 8 days in the New England states exploring fall foliage. And then in later October, we're headed to Atlanta so we can take in the glorious fall.
2: It doesn't just raise the bar, it is the bar. It's 5 o'clock.

0: wars flaring up. I'm Angelo Bavaro, Fox News. Canada is vowing retaliation against President Trump's new round of 50% tariffs after talks collapsed late Friday.
1: President Donald Trump's import taxes will hit about 5% of what Canada ships to the United States every year. Now, that includes products that range from hockey sticks to tongue depressors. The country sold each other $880 billion worth of goods and services last year. The tariffs were initially supposed to kick in at 12:01 a.m. Wednesday, but President Trump extended the deadline for 3 days to allow talks to continue, but the two countries still could not reach an agreement in time.
0: Fox's Marion Rafferty. Canadian Prime Minister Mark Carney is blaming unfair last-minute changes to Washington's proposed terms. He says Canada will match tariffs. President Trump hit the campaign trail to support South Carolina Senator Darlene Graham to have a full term. A special Republican primary runoff is set for Tuesday.
2: President Trump telling a crowd in Myrtle Beach, Senator Darlene Graham will fight for lower taxes, bigger paychecks, and the Second Amendment.
3: But as much as anybody in this Senate, and maybe more, Darlene will support our military.
2: The president saying she's already made an impact and earned respect in the Senate since being appointed to finish out her late brother, Senator Lindsey Graham's term.
4: You were one of his closest friends. I hope you know that. And you will forever be part of the Graham family for that.
2: Senator Graham thanking the president for his support. She faces challenger Representative Ralph Norman in Tuesday's GOP Senate primary runoff. Kristen Goodwin, Fox News.
0: The Supreme Court is allowing the White House to continue construction on that ballroom project for now. This as it considers the Trump administration's emergency request to intervene in lawsuits over that project. 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
0: A court cuts the $50 million judgment against Alex Jones over falsely labeling the Sandy Hook killings a hoax. Fox's Gary Baumgarten has details.
9: The judgment was over the InfoWar founder's public pronouncements that one of the deadliest mass shootings in the United States was a hoax. The Texas appellate court decision to reduce it to about $6 million was unanimous. It has no bearing on a separate $1 billion plus judgment against Jones in Connecticut. The punishing financial verdicts forced Jones into bankruptcy and forced him to leave the InfoWars platform. Gary Baumgarten, Fox News.
0: Another crucial child safety trial against Meta kicked off in an Oakland federal court this week.
2: A former Meta safety engineer calling features like Infinite Scroll inherently unsafe for teenagers, telling a jury in Oakland features intended to minimize risks like quiet mode are designed to fail because most people don't turn them on, saying it's like you have to turn on the airbag every time you get into the car. California, Colorado, Kentucky, and New Jersey are leading a group of 29 states accusing Meta of deliberately creating features that lead to mental health harms, including addiction, of hiding the risks, and of collecting minors' data without parental consent. Meta has repeatedly pushed back against the allegations and argues it has a strong record of protecting teens. Kristen Goodwin, Fox News.
0: States are seeking platform changes and a financial penalty that could total more than $1 trillion. That trial is set to last 6 to 8 weeks. ICE is now considering shifting to a find and arrest posture of Haitian nationals. That's after giving them several weeks to turn themselves into ICE offices since TPS officially ended on July 27th. Fox is told that in recent days in Ohio alone, about 300 Haitians.
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0: from the Great Lakes. On the other side of Erie, I'm Ryan Recker, your host. Tonight's on Coast to Coast AM. Put the emails up if you want to send me a message during the show, ryanrecker@coasttocoastam.com. I do like getting those, and I try to reply to emails during the break. On the show tonight, first half, Chris Fleming is a paranormal investigator, a researcher, and a medium. We're going to talk some ghosts with him. And then the second half is open lines. It is a Friday night, and I love open lines. So I'm looking forward to spending that time with you and whatever may be on your mind. Just came back from a nice trip West Michigan with the family as we get ready to send the kids back to school. When I was a kid, we always started school after Labor Day. It was a law in Michigan, but it seems like that law is pretty much gone, and there's so many waivers. I don't know if there's too many kids that start after Labor Day anymore. But I kept telling my kids, and I don't think they understood. We did this little trip with the family, and we thought we'll sneak one in before they go back to school. Kids, you better appreciate this. It's your last week of summer. And then it's back to the books, kids. Didn't seem to intimidate them. When I was younger, the mere thought of going back to school was enough to scare me straight. Not for these kids. They have fun at school. Good for them, I guess. There's a lot of things that have changed. I also realized that finding a hotel room for under $100 a night is unheard of anymore. When did that happen? When I was younger, if you spent more than $100 a night on a hotel room, it was a good hotel room. Now, if you spend anything less than $100 a night on a hotel room, you're just going to expect roaches on the walls, right? Like, I don't know if I've seen a deal at a hotel room under $100 in the past 5 years. So I kept trying to tell them, kids, you don't understand how expensive this is to go even on a little trip across Michigan at this point. But nonetheless, when they're back at school, I think the true vacation starts for my wife to get the kids out. If you want to email me, ryanrecker@coasttocoastam.com. Many parents listening to me know exactly what I'm saying. Coming up after the great break, Chris Fleming will join us, paranormal investigator on Coast to Coast AM.
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0: 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I'm Ryan Recker. 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Hosted such TV shows as Dead Famous and Psychic Kids, Chris Fleming. Thank you so much for joining us on Coast to Coast AM.
1: Hey, Ryan. Thanks for having me on. I appreciate it.
0: Well, you've worked with a wide variety of people, and of course, you've had your own experiences. And at least for me as a parent, sometimes I wonder when the kids say they've seen something, how can I tell if they've actually seen something or it was a figment of their imagination? Because I know for you, you started experiencing this at a young age. And sometimes, you know, when your kids say things, you don't necessarily believe them at first. You might, you know, okay, you probably watch something on TV before bed a little bit too late. But how can you tell when they experience something genuine in your take?
1: Well, first off, you know, children, when they're going through the psychological process, they're beginning to learn their identity. They don't lie about stuff. Sure, they can have an imagination with the toys they're playing and create this reality because they don't fully understand reality. But when they're scared, when they're traumatized, and when they're assisting that they are having a conversation with someone else, that's when you begin to question, okay, what's really going on? Who is this other personality that is coming into the room and that they're talking to? Because that's not normal for them to make that up. Mm-hmm. And I say this with all sincerity, is my mom told me when I was a kid, I had an imaginary friend named Chip, okay? And I'm telling you right now, as a 59-year-old man, Chip was freaking real. I remember Chip coming into, you know, like the doorbell would ring. I'd go to the door, he'd be at the door. He'd come in, he asked to come in, and he'd come in. We would sit there and we'd play, we would talk. And I remember specifically, he took me out into the parking lot. And my mom would always say, you can't go past the parking lot. He says, don't worry, you're with me. You know, I said, well, my mom doesn't, just come with me. I want to introduce you to some people. So we go across the street, and this is when we lived in Salt Lake City. My dad was playing hockey for Salt Lake City, and we were in this apartment complex. There was a lot of other hockey players that lived in the apartment complex as well. So we go across the street, and this is the middle of the day, and they were construction was doing something to where they had all these boards. So we go over to the boards, and all of a sudden he tells me to pick the boards up. So I pick the boards up, and we jump down into these tunnels. And next thing you know, there's all these other kids. There had to be like 8 to 10 other kids that were anywhere from the ages of maybe, you know, 7 years old to maybe 10. And they all look at him and he says, hey, this is Chris. This is my friend Chris. And they look at each other. They look at Chip. They look at me and they're like, you can see us? I go, yeah, of course I can see you. You know, I didn't understand at that age because they looked, you know, real to me. And we played this game, like hide and seek, and they would disappear in these tunnels. You know, we'd be on our crawling, and they disappear. Next thing you know, I'm like, how are they doing that? And all of a sudden, I heard some man yelling, and I looked up. The man called me over, and I said, I'm playing with these kids. So he says, show me. We walk over there, and they're all gone. And I was upset. I thought they ditched me. I thought they left me there. So I walked back to the apartment. So there was mysterious things that would happen, but I remember him, and I remember the last day when he told me, I have to go now. You know, I'm going into the light. And I said, okay. And somehow I knew it was perfectly okay. And I said, all right, Chip, I hope to see you again. He says, yeah, one day. And then he turns around and he disappears and he's gone. And that was it. And my mom tells me that not only did I communicate with Chip in Park Lane when we first bought our house in Hoffman Estates, Illinois, which I really don't remember Chip there. My biggest memories are of him when we were in Salt Lake City. Now, remember, that's 1971, so I was like 4 years old, 5 years old.
0: Wow. Okay, going back to this, your mom knew all of this and was

0: relaying
1: it. She still talks about it now. She's 84. Yeah, yeah.
0: And you were telling your mom about this, and, you know, you're running across the parking lot, and you're going through tunnels at a construction site. So your mom probably wasn't too thrilled about this, I'm guessing, at the time. So when she goes back and she has the recollection of you telling these stories, is she angry about it? Is she weirded out about it? How does she feel about it?
1: Well, there's more history, though, is when we spent a lot of time in the house in Park Lane. We bought it at the end of 1970, and brand new construction. Okay, we're in a valley, and they had dug out and they built all these homes there. We start having things happen in the house. Shadows and figures would start coming through my bedroom walls, where the walls would disappear. I would see battlefields. I would see all these other things, soldiers with their arms cut off, bleeding. Everything was terrifying. Now, you're 3 years old, 4 or 5 years old, and you're seeing this stuff. It becomes very traumatizing. So my parents are like, all right, that's it. We're getting rid of the wallpaper. So they got rid of the wallpaper. They replaced it with these lions and tigers. And I'm still having these visions, not with the soldiers, but now I'm having visions of these dark figures. So I would scream at night. My dad would come in. He says, it's just nightmares. You're having nightmares. I said, no, Dad, these shadows are coming out of the wall. They're going around the bed, these little figures, and then they're disappearing. He says, you're just imagining it. So he goes back in his room. So I'm sitting there. I'm like, okay, maybe I'm just imagining. The next night, these things come out again. And I say something to him. I say, you're just my imagination. You're not real. Well, the shadow figure comes up to the edge of my bed, pulls on the sheets. I pull and it pulls back. So now I scream. My dad comes back into the hallway, turns on the light, and then I start sleeping in my parents' room because I was terrified to sleep alone when these shadows would start moving around in the corners and they would start coming out of the walls. Then that's when I started seeing the ghosts, and I would see the ghosts in my parents' room. So there was an evolution of various stages of seeing these ghosts. And then when I would see these things, my mom was a flight attendant for TWA at the time, so she'd be gone on these trips. And when she'd come back, I would tell her. And then it got to a point where I told her, I said, there was three ghosts at the edge of the bed. There was two male and one female. And I could tell by their silhouettes. I mean, it's not hard, right? But this time they were whispering. I could hear them whispering. And as the female shadow figure ghost turns and starts to glide away, and these things would always glide. They would glide across the room. And which I learned later in life of investigating this and having other encounters is they would just use their thoughts to glide. They realized they didn't have to walk anymore because they no longer have a physical body, so they could just move by thought. So it would glide across the room, and as I'm watching this, I'm like, can this like female ghost see me like I can see her? Now I'm thinking this in my head. All of a sudden, she turns around and she waves at me. You know, what do you do, right? I mean, my dad's asleep to the left. I'm sitting up looking at this thing. It's waving at me. So I nervously waved back like, hi, right? And it turned around and kept going. And I realized, okay, it wasn't negative. It didn't lunge at me. It wasn't like these other shadow things that I was seeing. So I told my mom. My mom's like, oh my God, that's ESP. I go, what's ESP, right? So my mom was a big book reader. She'd like read like a book a night, okay? So she'd go to the library all the time. Back then, of course, we didn't have internet and stuff. So we'd go to the library. So we go to the library, and we go through all the books of paranormal and ghosts. So I walk out of there with a stack of books about ESPs and ghosts and stuff like that. And I didn't really read them. I was just into the pictures, you know, as a little kid. But this was thought transference. And the fact was that at a young age, we're talking like 5 years old, I'm realizing that my thoughts, they're knowing what I'm thinking because she reacted to it. And there was other scenarios and situations where this happened. I didn't have to say anything, and they reacted to what I was thinking. And that they really, the negative ones, try to figure out your fears.
0: Oh, boy. See, I don't like any of this, mostly because the way you're describing this, especially at a young age, this would be more than I could handle at that age, one. But the way you're describing it is, this is just passing anyone by at any given moment. We just don't have the ability to detect it like some people like yourself can. So it almost seems like for a person like you, it would be maddening for me. I wouldn't be able to handle seeing all this stuff all the time.
1: Well, it's interesting you say that because as these things would happen, my dad would get upset. You know, I'd be waking, all right, come back in the room, you know. But the thing was, is I would see him all in my dad's room, right? So he would always tell me, son, just go to bed. You know, he'd say, ignore them and they'll go away, right? Yeah. But then other times he would say, oh, it's just your imagination. Don't pay attention to it. Pay attention to what? Right? So I always noticed he kind of contradicted himself in some of the things he was saying. And it wasn't until later in life when he had a stroke and a heart attack and we were talking about this stuff in the hospital.

0: And he says, yeah, I saw him too. And I said, Dad, so you saw the ghosts growing up? He says, no, they're not ghosts. Like, what do you mean they're not ghosts? He goes, son, they're just people. And I'm like, Dad, why didn't you say it? He goes, why? He goes, why? Because I was worried about my next job, if I was going to get picked up playing hockey. I had stuff to do. They didn't bother me. They bothered you. You're the one that had the problem with them. And I'm like, oh, my God, Dad. I needed you to understand. Well, son, what about the time I pushed you towards the ghost and I told you, tell it you're not afraid of it? You know, I tried to teach you to not be afraid of these things, but I didn't have time to deal with them. I had to sleep. So it was like, it was weird how my dad just, you know, I realized he had this ability, but he never really talked about it or utilized. He just ignored it because his mother, okay, never liked to talk about this because I would go to Canada and stay with her. But her mother, my great grandma, Babshi, okay, she was Polish. She had experiences in ghosts, but yet I couldn't talk to her because she didn't speak English. She only spoke French and Polish, you know, but my grandma would tell me, oh yeah, she has stories, but my grandma did not like me talking about the ghosts in her place in Quebec, in Montreal. So there was parents that would talk about it. Like my dad didn't like to talk about it. My grandma, but my mom, and this is what it gets interesting. Because as I told you, there was the two ghosts and the female ghost. My mom's like, all right, that's it. We got to figure out why they're here. So my mom gets a Ouija board, right? Mm-hmm. And at the time, you know, I didn't know the negativity attached to Ouija boards, which happened later. But at the time, it was fascinating because my mom was serious about this because she had, you know, used the Ouija board when she was younger and she talked to spirits. My mom always had dreams that came true, just like her mom. Now, my mom didn't see ghosts, but she would sense stuff in the house, and she heard some of the ghosts in the house, the voices and stuff we would hear, and the screams and yells and the bangs and stuff, and objects move, but she never saw an actual ghost. She would feel stuff. So here my mom and I, growing up, I'm 5 years old, 6, 7, 8, 9, you know, all the way into grade school, 8th grade, I'm doing the Ouija board. And as I'm doing the Ouija board, whether it's with my mom or my grade school friends that would come over, my sister, some of the neighborhood kids, and I would learn so much from them because I would see something, have an experience that night. I'd go to the Ouija board and ask questions. But that's when I started to learn. And Henry was one of the ghosts I saw. And I said, what was your name? He said, Henry. And I would talk to him a lot. Sometimes he would come through. Sometimes he wouldn't. And then one time someone pretended he was him. And then he would tell me, you have to be careful because there's other negative spirits that will pretend to be me. And they will ask if they can come in. You cannot let them in. You cannot. And unfortunately, I did. And that's when the house got infested.
1: Oh, boy. All right. When you say infested, you know, when I think about what you're experiencing here and how you're describing it, the frequency of how you're seeing these things, is this a nightly occurrence or is this something that just happened once in a while?
0: Well, that's a good question. I can't answer that because, you know, when you're a child, everything's kind of compressed. So when I'm going through grade school, you know, and I have big memories, like first grade, you know, I had this wild experience with some of these ghosts. The next day I go to school, I'm telling kids in the corner of the room and kids are like, you know, you're lying. And a little girl's like, no, I see ghosts too. And I'm going to tell the teacher and I go ahead. So he tells the teacher, cause I went to a Catholic school, you know, 8 years, St. Teresa in Palatine. Teacher pulls me out in the hallway, starts yelling at me. And, you know, back then, you know, they'd hit you with rulers and stuff and they could touch you. And yeah, they get you. All right. Let's just say that they get you. So she's shaking me in the hallway and I'm crying. She goes, stop lying. There's no such thing as ghosts. I go, I'm not lying. You know, my parents always taught me to be honest. And here I am trying to tell her and she's telling me I'm lying and I'm crying because why, you know, and I told my mom and my mom got really upset, had a teacher parent conference. They said, oh, you know, your son's really, he's really artistic, and which I am, but he's like, you know, he's got an imagination and he's talking about that. My mom's like, no, we have stuff going on in our house, but that's none of your business, you know. So my mom would stick up for me, right? But she would tell me, don't go telling people this, they think we're crazy, right? But as a kid, you know, your mom's flying, your dad's working, you got sitters. We went through so many sitters that quit because of the stuff going on. One woman went back to Chicago. She says, you got the devil in your house because of the things that would happen that they would experience. So for me, it's like, all right, there's some good ghosts and now there's like bad ghosts starting to come through. And the bad ghosts, go ahead.
1: Do you think some of this has to do with where you lived or is it just somehow you're a lightning rod to this sort of thing?
0: Well, as I look now, because of my past lives and things that I've gone through, there was I found out later in life there was a mission and these things were coming through because I was not in those locations yet. And time is irrelevant to spirits and souls.

0: soldiers and stuff when they've died hundreds of thousands of years ago. But they know that you're going to be in a place, a specific place in time to assist them and communicate with them. But I was a child. I wasn't there yet until 2017, 2019 in the UK. Now that's a whole nother story. But mm-hmm. the thing is that going to answer your question about the, I mean, this was brand new construction. So we didn't understand that, but my sister was friends with this girl named Ellen that lived down the street. They had a farm. Her parents owned all that land and they sold off the land to be parceled for the homes. My sister went during a conversation with Ellen. Ellen had said that when they were building, that they found pottery and stuff from some tribe. Okay. So we're going to go into the Indian burial thing. I don't know. I can't say that, right? All we can say is that they found from, it could have been settlers. You don't know, mm-hmm. but they found all this clay pottery in various areas, which means that there was some type of settlement there a long time ago. All right. Is mm-hmm. that related to what we're seeing? I personally don't think so, because the stuff coming through, it was not relevant to that. It was all other spirits and ghosts from different time periods and different places that were not related to that particular location.
1: Right. Okay. So you have good spirits, you have bad spirits, ones that have ill intent. Can you tell by looking, or do you have to fish out their intentions and kind of get the feel that way?
0: Well, the key word you just said there is feel. It got to be a point where, of course, when I would see something, I'd be curious, you know, okay, is this going to be good or bad? And there was some that were just playful and they knew, you know, they were passed away from the physical body and that I could see them, like the one that was hovering, flying around the room. Now, this was different. It was not a black shadow person type silhouette person. This was like a glowing mist, but yet it wasn't really illuminated, but it stood out in the darkness where you could see it. Very similar, like the ectoplasm from Ghostbusters, mm-hmm. like a cigarette smoke, but it had a life to it, a consciousness to it. So it was flying around the room, going in and out of the walls. My dad gets up, goes down the hallway in the master bedroom to go to the bathroom. One comes out of the closet, turns into like almost like a fake figure person, like a scarecrow type figure, and is making fun of him behind his back, you know, like, haha, I'm behind you and you can't see me, and then shoots back in the closet. I start laughing because my dad didn't notice it. You know, I'm like, all right, it's messing with my dad. Until it comes out of the wall and starts hovering above me. Now I'm watching this vaporous mist, and all of a sudden it turns into a male face. And the male face, I could sense this, that it's looking at me going, hey, this kid can see me. So it smiles like an evil grin, shoots to the side of the bed, and fully manifests into an apparition. And it puts its arms like, look at me now. I've got a full body. So I'm terrified. So I jump out of the bed, go racing down the hallway, you know, into the bathroom, bump into my dad, and I'm holding him while he's trying to pee. And Dad's like, what are you doing? I said, Dad, there's a ghost right by my bed. He's like, oh my God, son, you got to stop. I go, no, I'm serious, Dad. So he starts pushing me down the hallway towards this thing. This thing lays in the bed, and my dad tells me to tell it, I'm not afraid of you. And I did. I said, my dad told me to tell you I'm not afraid of it. And the thing just like gave up. It flew away.
1: Wow. Okay. Well, you're creeping me out hearing some of these stories now. As an adult, I can't imagine what it was like as a child. By the way, people wanted to look you up online, ChristopherFleming.com. Is that the best website?
0: Yes, sir.
1: All right. I want to talk some more of these stories and maybe kind of get an idea of what you've learned over the years, some of your takeaways, some things that maybe we need to know about them, and I'll read some of your emails, too. If you want to email me some questions, feel free, Ryan Renker at coasttocoastam.com. But we will take some phone calls with Chris coming up in the next hour on Coast to Coast AM. Don't go anywhere.

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1: Ladies and gentlemen, this is a WNEX Trips update. We still have some open seats for our New England Fall Foliage Flyaway. 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
2: Good night, everyone, and welcome to the news. The Lancaster County Sheriff's Office says it has made a sixth arrest in a widening investigation into fraudulent signatures on Nebraska ballot petitions. Chief Deputy Ben Hochin identified the latest suspect as 28-year-old Michael Smith, who was arrested in St. Louis, Missouri for his alleged role in the petition fraud case. Investigators are also reviewing four additional petitions: Fairness for Girls, Brett Lindstrom for Governor, Online Sports Betting, and the Four-Fifths Vote petition. Lindstrom, a nonpartisan candidate, failed to qualify for the governor's ballot after more than one-third of the roughly 5,700 signatures his campaign submitted were found to be fraudulent. Hochin says the Lincoln Charter petition investigation is still active and the total number of bogus signatures could reach into the thousands and thousands. State officials are warning the public to stay out of Wall Lake after a harmful algal bloom was detected there earlier this month. The South Dakota Department of Agriculture and Natural Resources issued a high-risk advisory on August 11th, and it is in place as of Thursday, August 20th. According to the SDDANR, blue-green algae can produce toxins that can be harmful to people, pets, and livestock. If you or someone you know is exposed to a harmful algal bloom, shower immediately, see a doctor, and contact your poison control center for advice. And the Meade County Sheriff's Office is investigating an incident involving security staff and concertgoers at the Buffalo Chip Campground during an August 15th concert. The Sheriff's Office says the security personnel involved

0: In South Carolina, President Trump making the case for the sister of late U.S. Senator Lindsey Graham.
1: President Trump took the stage showing his strong support for Darlene Graham before she takes on Representative Ralph Norman in Tuesday's runoff election. He said that she was a perfect appointment to carry on her brother's term.
0: That is Fox's Christina Coleman.
2: 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Booking.yeah.

0: 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Now, here's your guest host, Ryan Recker.
1: Got an email from Dave in Las Vegas who said, your guest reminds me of the movie Drop Dead Fred. We had a ghost of my childhood home. Thank goodness he didn't follow us when we moved after my grandmother died. My grandmother brought the ghost into the house after writing this lady who was a guest on a TV show. That's incredible. Kind regards, Dave in Las Vegas. Okay. Drop Dead Fred. It's been forever since I've seen that movie. I may have seen it once when it came out on VHS. I think the parents probably picked it up at the video store. We were never cool enough to go to Blockbuster. We always went to these third-party video store rental places. I don't know why, but we did. And we'd get things like Drop Dead Fred 2 years after it comes out on VHS, and it seemed like a new movie at the time. By the way, if you want to email me, just like Dave did, Ryan Recker at coasttocoastam.com. Our guest is Chris Fleming, and he's a paranormal investigator, a researcher, and a medium. I want to talk to him more about some of these things, and since we talked about these ghosts showing up in his childhood, I want to get some more of his takeaways on this. Maybe some of the things they communicate. Is there some wisdom there? Perhaps there's some bits of information that have been transferred from the afterlife that we should know about. So we'll talk to him about that. By the way, the Paranormal Podcast Network you can find online at coasttocoastam.com. 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All right, we're going to continue with Chris Fleming coming up after the break. 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

0: for the emails, and I see some of the questions coming in. I'll try to get to them. Chris Fleming is our guest. Chris, you're kind of freaking me out a little bit. Some of the things you're describing here, I'm almost glad in a way that I've never experienced it, and I don't want to, in a way, some of the things you're describing. I don't know how I would handle it. Maybe we can fast forward, because you were talking about what it was like as a kid.
1: Yeah.
0: As an adult, do you have any messages, do you think, people from the afterlife or these ghosts or whatever they may be, whatever you think they may be, are trying to relay onto us? What are the messages or any wisdom do you think we can take away from this that we might be able to learn from it?
1: Well, there's so many, because every one of them is just like us. I mean, they've got a whole history, a past, a trauma, an emotion, a loved one, or an attachment. But the one thing is that, you know, I know we're taught, I mean, I was raised Catholic and everything, and I believe in God, I believe in Jesus, I believe in all that. I've had experiences, that's a whole other story. But the fact of the matter is that there are these voids, there are these places in between. It's not just heaven, hell. There are these places that spirits go that we don't fully understand that the Creator is playing a part, because the Creator experiences everything through us. What happens to a lot of these spirits is there's attachments. Some type of attachment keeps them here. Okay, it could be a trauma, it could be an emotion, it could be a location. But then also there's certain spirits that they've lost someone or they've had something happen and they didn't fulfill it within that life, yet they're given this quick mission, like a voice tells them, and they go help somebody. Like Henry is in the late 1800s in Boston. And he was an importer-exporter. And his wife and kids got some type of plague. They died. He was really upset. He was mad at God for that. He got sick. He died. He said, always remembers, he goes into this void and he hears this voice. And this voice said to listen for another voice calling for you. And all of a sudden he said, he heard my voice. And then, so here he is, that dies in the late 1800s. And he shows up at what was it, 1972, 1973 in my living room? And he was called upon because he was in this void, but there was no, there's no distance and anything between time and the spirit world. So he showed up to communicate with me. And because of him being a friendly ghost, so to speak, is I learned a lot from him, which prepared me for what came when the infestation came. Now, there's other ghosts that'll just try to, they don't care. They're jerks. They'll just try to, it's just like people. People play jokes on one another. Some people don't want to be bothered. They want to be annoyed. I mean, I've been to so many houses around the world investigating, and there's some ghosts like, just leave us alone. You know, like, what are you doing here? This is my house. And they don't realize that they've passed because they're still holding on to that. Now, perception is the biggest thing. You look at near-death experiences. I've had near-death, out-of-body experiences. I've studied those as well. Is that souls, when they leave the body, is they go wherever their thoughts are. Sometimes it's curiosity, or sometimes it's like they're afraid. I don't want to go. I want to be here. So it's that free will that still plays its part within your soul when you're no longer in the physical body. Now, there's some, they're tormented by their murder or their death or whatever it is. And even those that have done that, they're ashamed of it. So they retreat to the darkness, to this void. And they stay there because they're afraid to go anywhere else. But what happens is other negative spirits that are ancient, that are very intelligent, try to track them down or imprison them. So there's a lot of stuff in scripture that talks about this, and a lot in other cultures. I've had the, you know, thank be to God that I've had the opportunity to go to places all over the world to investigate this. You have ancient spirits in Jamaica and in Mexico, the Aleutian, the Duppies that I've come in contact with when we went investigated for weeks there. And these spirits can turn into animals. So if a ghost is standing there, it can also, it could change its form into a rat or into a bat. I've seen this happen. And it's like, it's mind blowing. But when you think of quantum physics and particles moving with the law of observation, when you are a spirit and you're 100% consciousness, you're not restricted to a physical vessel that's in the three dimensional, that is solid and has to deal with time and gravity. Your consciousness can manipulate its form. That's what a ghost is. A ghost is basically a representation of its former self. But when they've been around for a long period of time and they understand that this manifestation they're making is only on a past memory, and they start using other memories or other forms, they can turn into that. To see that in other ancient cultures that have been around for a long time is a very freaky thing, because it's not something that I grew up seeing them turn into animals. And here I am in other cultures, they're turning into animals. So... It's just to understand that what we're really talking about is not

0: ghosts. We're talking about consciousness. Consciousness existing outside of the body. We were at Waverly Hills, and I captured this amazing, through using the spirit, the early spirit box, which was the Hack Shack box. Bill Chappell had, when I worked with him, he'd taken a box and radio. It's spinning around. I'm asking the ghost, I says, you know, do you know you're dead? And a woman says, I didn't die. And I've got it. It's clear as day. And it's amazing because, you know what? She's right. You don't die. Your consciousness, you know, even in scripture, it says there's the celestial body and the terrestrial body. You move into the celestial body, which is the spirit, the soul.
1: Let me bring up this one email that came up, and I think this is a good jumping off point. One person said, basically, what you're talking about are things that cannot be proven or disproven. So setting aside things like bits of audio that may have been captured, maybe you have a recording, something that could be held in, you know, and listened to and debated, because some people will hear those and they'll debate, okay, maybe you heard that,
0: why.
1: It kind of sounds
0: like that. Yeah.
1: Well let me ask it in this way. How can, for someone who's never had an experience, how can you prove it to them in a way where it's evidence, where you can say, okay, I can now accept this?
0: Well, that's different. That's based on someone's awareness and their perception, as well as their own personal beliefs. Because I've gone through that. I've had someone that is completely skeptical. All of a sudden they have an experience like, oh my God, you're talking to them. No, you're really talking to them. And they're hearing the conversation. They become a believer. I had a father doing the psychic kids. He didn't believe in this stuff, right? And I'm trying to tell him, this is real. You know, I had to deal with this. My daddy tried to ignore it. You know, please just open yourself up to allow yourself to be perceptive to whatever's going on here. And he witnessed the one telephone book with the pages moving by itself and then a door open and close. And he said he was sitting there watching it, and he went over there and there's no draft, no wind. So he started having experiences as soon as he opened himself up to this, because it's all belief system. It's the free will. But then you have some people, they've had experiences. No matter how many times they've had experiences, there's a fear factor that is into play. There's an identity crisis into it, because now their whole identity was based on a certain religion or a certain belief, and they're not able to accept that. So it's hard for them. So it's best for them to ignore it or just try to debunk it in their own mind. So you're going to have people like that. There's nothing wrong with it. But the other thing too is that what people need to understand, we talk about pareidolia and all this other stuff, but it goes way deeper than that. And I know this because when you talk about the human brain, you know, when you look at a QEEG, QEEG is what it does. It takes a scan of the whole brain, looks at all the different frequencies. Neuroscientists know that our brains have thousands of different frequencies. So you could have 100 people in a room and everybody's on a different frequency. Okay. But you can have 5 people in a room. 2 people hear that sound, but the other 3 don't. Why? Because those 2 people have similar brain frequencies. So they're able to receive and recognize those frequencies when the other 3 aren't. Same thing comes into play with EVPs. Okay. Certain people can hear certain tones and certain frequencies, why others can't. That's because their brain is functioning at a specific frequency in their body. Now, what we found is entities, especially negative entities, can learn to figure out what your brain frequency is. So what happens is, for example, at a Navy SEAL, he was in Afghanistan, he was in Somalia, he came back, he had PTSD, but he's hearing these voices, these demonic voices telling him to do stuff. So I go to his house. All of a sudden, you asked earlier, how do you feel? I can tell when there's a negative entity. They have a really dark, dark feeling, a heavy heaviness. As soon as you walk in the room, I was a lifeguard for years, it feels like I'm walking through water, really thick water. I'm like, oh boy, there's something heavy here. And because emotions, negativity, hate, anger, contains heavy frequencies. So I know right now, okay, there is something negative. So I ask him, I said, you hear these voices. Yeah, what do you hear? He says, well, it tells me to go back to war because our guys are getting killed. I got to go back there because one of my Navy SEALs died and stuff like that, and I feel guilty, so I want to go back. I said, okay. So I take out my Sony digital recorder, witnessed in front of 3 other people. I said, the entity that's here, I can hear you. I sense you. But do you want to tell all of us what you've been telling him? I play it back, and it says, go to war. Everybody in the room freaks out except him. He just shakes his head. Yep, that's the voice. And everybody's like, how did you know? I said, because I've been dealing, I'm 59 years old now, okay? I've been dealing with this since I was 3 years old. That's a lot of experience, no matter where I've gone in the world. So I know, you go through it so much, you become just conditioned, right? So for me, it's like, I've used the tools that we have in the paranormal community and other things that have never really been in the paranormal community to try to measure these things. So now if he's telling us he hears a voice, and he's hearing it right now, but we don't hear it,

0: And then we play the recording, we play it back, and there it is. How do you refute that? That's telling us that the frequency that he's hearing, we're not, but the digital recorder is going to pick up the environmental frequency that's in that room. Digital recorders will tend to pick up more frequencies and white noise and background noise than we can hear. Mm-hmm. So when you play it back and you hear that direct response, and then you can even say, hey, what's my name? And it says your name. And, you know, how many fingers am I holding up? It says two. It says three. You get, we call that direct response method, which William Roll had termed years ago, is the direct response method. When you ask the entity or the spirit a specific question and it gives you a specific response, something I've been doing since I was a little kid in the 70s. Mm-hmm. So when I get that in front of someone that's hearing voices, then that shows they're actually hearing these voices. Now, we've been doing this for decades in the paranormal with EVPs. Sure, there's things, people, I don't hear it. Okay, you don't hear it because your brain's on there. Now, if we did a QEG with your brain, my brain, everybody else, and I've had two QEEGs done in the last 10 years, is we could take a look at the brain mapping and see where the difference is, why you're not hearing that. Then if we create a frequency that's in your brain frequency, you're going to hear it and we're not. So that's something the paranormal doesn't even know that I've studied in neuroscience because I've been fascinated about this stuff because my dad had CTE from playing hockey, had brain damage. I had a TBI, so I wanted to learn about this. And when learning this, you know, these doctors were telling me about frequencies and stuff. I'm like, wait a minute. So I went down that rabbit hole. Now this can explain it.
1: Okay. Let's look at some practical applications for this. Sometimes when couples buy a house for the first time, if they're Catholic, they'll send a priest through it first to kind of bless the house. Does any of that work? Does that help maybe settle things down?
0: It helps with one factor is the priest has to be a believer, has to be experienced in this stuff, and has to have the proper intent because we've had some priests go and they don't believe in this and it doesn't do anything. We've had people that are not priests, such as myself, go in there, do these prayers, and then they're gone. I had a case in, it was in Naperville, it was probably about 7 years ago. I go there, I sense these entities, their daughter's seeing it, the husband doesn't believe. I got my recorder going, he's in the room with me, play it back, and there's the voices, he hears it and he's freaked out. He's now a believer. And his daughter's telling them stuff that I picked up, because I'm asking her questions, because I know what I'm feeling and seeing. Her daughter's saying, yeah, that's what I see, and she describes them. They're like, how did you know that? I said, because I went through this as a kid. I know they come out of the closet, I know what these things do. So, In that investigation, one of the ghosts there says, you need a priest, that it was not going to leave because of me. And I said, okay. So I called Father Mike. Father Mike was in the demon house. He's a friend of mine. He's in Indiana. So he came with my friend Brad, and I think they brought Father Robert as well. They went to that house and blessed it. It was gone. Now, you might ask, why is this happening? Why is this happening? Well, next door is a funeral parlor.
1: Okay.
0: So there's spirits coming and going next door.
1: Sure. Well, what about, you know, I've talked to different people about this, and they say after death, there's a spirit guy that kind of helps guide you in a way to try to ease you into the afterlife.
0: Absolutely.
1: The way you're describing it, it's more of a void where you're just basically lost until you figure out what's happening here. So what are these people that are walking around aimlessly that really don't know what's going on? Were they not grabbed by a guide, or how does that work, you think?
0: I'm writing a book called The Void, and it's about the white room and the dark room. Okay, the dark room is not negative. It's basically where you have to look at your future and which path you're going to go down. What happens is there's free will. Okay, like I had a near-death experience in 2010. I stopped breathing after a car accident. Next thing you know, I'm standing right in front of this guide. And I'm looking at the guide, and I know where I'm at. I mean, I read the book by Betty Eady, you know, Daniel Brinkley, spoke to him, you know, all these people. I studied near death. I said, oh, my God, this is, I'm ready to go in. I said, all right, I'm not going back. And the guide says, well, he goes, you know, we kind of watch. I says, no, the rule of the universe, I'm telling the guide this, is free will. So if I don't want to go back, I don't have to go back. And he says, you know what, you're absolutely right. So right there, and there's a whole other story too, but the fact right there is that we have free will. Sometimes our time is up, sometimes it's not. So what happens is when the light comes, when angels come, when guides come, or even loved ones, they can turn themselves away and say, I don't want to go, or I'm going to stay here. I'll give you a case in point. March 25th of this year, I had my 12th bone marrow biopsy because I had leukemia, and I've been through it before. Well, I ended up, my brain oxygen dropped to 50%. I almost died. And as this was

0: happened. They had me in an emergency room. They're trying to revive me and everything. And I'm there and I'm listening to them and I can see them. I'm like, I just want to go to sleep because I'm feeling myself shift out of my body. They're like, no, no, no, no. All of a sudden a portal opens up. Now this is just this past March 25th, Northwestern Hospital, downtown Chicago. I see a portal open up. There's my dad and some of my relatives. And my dad's like, son, if you want to go now, you can go. I start crying. I'm like, no, dad, I don't want to go. He says, are you sure? I said, yes. I said, I'm doing music right now. I'm doing this. I just beat cancer 2 years ago. I'm dead. Why would I go after a bone marrow biopsy? And I'm crying. And the doctors and nurses like, who are you talking to? And I'm telling them, it's recorded. It's recorded in the doctor that I saw my dad. I saw the angels and I saw my loved ones. And I decided not to go. It's in two doctor's reports. Okay. My point of stating this is that they said, okay, they closed up and they left. I'm still here. Mm-hmm. So even in life, and you could look at other people that have had near-death experiences or out-of-body, they talk to their guides or angels, loved ones, and they decided to come back. But there are certain people sometimes, well, no, it's over. Your body's not in the type of condition where you can come back. So there's the free will that can play when there's intent and purpose involved to come back into this life. But then also these ghosts and spirits can get stuck here because they choose their free will not to go. Now, what I've learned from guides, from angels, and all these years that I've done demonic, we've done deliverance and stuff with demons where demons will sometimes hold these people here in negative entities, or there might be another ghost, you know, lying to these other spirits so they don't cross over, is they have free will. Now, the angels won't come and just take them because they have the free will. They're like, the time is not over for where people are getting judged and they have to go over, where everything's wiped out, starting clean. Right now, it's like you have these choices. So if you follow a life where you believe in this and that, and then your death comes, you know where you're going. But even if you don't and you call out, you look at atheists that have called out for Jesus or whatever else, and all of a sudden an angel appears, whatever, and takes them over. That's the free will. The free will is so important. So the answer to your question is what is the intent and purpose of the spirit, and what is the free will, the use of the free will when you are in between in the afterlife?
1: I think there's going to be a lot of people with questions like that in the next hour. Are you ready to take some phone calls?
0: Absolutely.
1: All right, Chris Fleming is our guest. You can find him online, ChristopherFleming.com. One way to do it. 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I'll see if I can get the question and comment in, but keep the emails coming, and we'll continue with our guest and your questions to Chris Fleming next on Coast to Coast AM. 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

0: Here's your updated 570 WNAX forecast. Showers and storms expected to be around for this morning. Those will continue mainly across central and eastern parts of Nebraska. Could see some scattered showers and storms ongoing in those areas and could see a few stronger storms too. We're also expecting some areas of fog to start off today across portions of eastern Nebraska and western parts of Iowa too. Across the region for highs today, we're expecting a mix of upper 70s and 80s. More showers and storms develop as we head toward tonight. We're looking at areas of showers and storms across central parts of South Dakota and central parts of Nebraska as well. Cooler air expected to settle in across portions of southwest Minnesota. They'll see low 50s for lows there. We'll also see 50s for lows for the northern half of Iowa and eastern parts of South Dakota. Elsewhere, 60s forecast for lows in the early morning hours. Sunday, we're expecting chances for showers and storms central and eastern parts of South Dakota as well as central and eastern Nebraska. I'm meteorologist Regina Cole on 570 WNAX. Right now, it's 63 degrees.
1: This is a WNAX Trips update. We still have room on our getaway to San Francisco in early September. Or perhaps you would rather go to Niagara Falls. And don't take your eyes off our fall foliage trips. There are two of them. The first one to New England, and the other one takes us to Georgia and the Carolinas.
2: You be talking like
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0: destination, South Carolina. I'm Pam Puso, Fox News. Ahead of Tuesday's runoff election, President Trump stumped in South Carolina for Republican U.S. Senate candidate Darlene Graham. She's facing GOP Representative Ralph Norman.
1: Look at the rallies. Look at what we have today. You have thousands of people standing outside, can't get in. They're standing outside, and we're not even really running. But we are running because we have to get Darlene and other people elected.
0: Joining the president on stage in Myrtle Beach, outgoing White House Press Secretary Caroline Leavitt.
2: President Trump, you are the most consequential and historic president in the history of our great country. And it has been the honor of my life to serve as your White House Press Secretary, sir.
0: Leavitt will continue playing a role within Mr. Trump's super PAC. Trade negotiations are broken between the U.S. and Canada. As a result, the U.S. imposed 50% tariffs on billions of dollars of Canadian goods.
3: President Donald Trump's import taxes will hit about 5% of what Canada ships to the United States every year. Now, that includes products that range from hockey sticks to tongue depressors. The countries sold each other $880 billion worth of goods and services last year. The tariffs were initially supposed to kick in at 12:01 a.m. Wednesday, but President Trump extended the deadline for 3 days to allow talks to continue, but the two countries still could not reach an agreement in time.
0: Fox's Marianne Rafferty, Canada is promising to retaliate. Foggy weather is being cited as a factor in a plane crash in Alaska. 8 people were killed yesterday after a small plane attempted to land twice at a remote military airport. 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
0: Another child safety trial against Meta kicked off in a federal courtroom this week. Fox's Kristen Goodwin has more.
7: A former Meta safety engineer calling features like Infinite Scroll inherently unsafe for teenagers, telling a jury in Oakland features intended to minimize risks like quiet mode are designed to fail because most people don't turn them on, saying it's like you have to turn on the airbag every time you get into the car. California, Colorado, Kentucky, and New Jersey are leading a group of 29 states accusing Meta of deliberately creating features that lead to mental health harms, including addiction, of hiding the risks, and of collecting minors' data without parental consent. Meta has repeatedly pushed back against the allegations and argues it has a strong record of protecting teens. Kristen Goodwin, Fox News.
0: States are seeking platform changes and a financial penalty that could total more than $1 trillion. The trial is set to last 6 to 8 weeks. A memorial event has been scheduled by Turning Point USA at Utah Valley University in honor of the late Charlie Kirk, who was shot and killed there. Fox 13's Jeremy Toombs has the story.
8: Turning Point USA took to social media to announce an event called Freedom, Built to Last, saying it will allow people to gather to remember Kirk, honor his life, and reflect on the legacy of the conservative commentator. Glenn Beck and Frank Turek were named as being among those who will appear at this event. It's set to be held in the UCCU Center and will come a matter of days after the preliminary hearing for Kirk's alleged killer, Tyler Robinson, is set to conclude. Final arguments are planned for September 1st in Provo's 4th District Courthouse. In Orem, Jeremy Toms, Fox 13 News. At least

0: Two people were reportedly killed overnight in Ukraine by Russian drone and missile strikes. This one day after an attack on a Ukrainian shopping center.
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5: The Internet pivots. I'm Gordon Deal with Nicole Murray. Thanks for spending part of your weekend with us. Here's what's coming up this hour.
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7: We've all known about bartering for years, years and years. And so clothing swaps have really increase in popularity, especially right now as people embrace environmental sustainability and thrifting and reuse.
5: Betty Lynn Fisher at USA Today on the concept of clothing swaps to refresh your look. By one measure, more than 130,000 automatic license plate readers now dot the country. These AI-assisted devices have been embraced by police as investigative tools, but widely denounced by the public over privacy concerns. And now they are being vandalized in growing numbers. Here's Annie Gowan, national correspondent at the Washington Post. Annie, what's going on?
8: The thing that's important to know is that these new license plate cameras, they're relatively new, but these AI-assisted license plate cameras have really proliferated in the last couple of years. They've been around for a while, but they've really, tens and tens of towns and communities, and even private entities like HOAs have purchased these cameras. A lot of them are made by Flock Safety, which is the biggest company that makes these cameras, and they're the company that's been a target of a lot of the ire. But the concern is that these cameras are just taking a flash of your license plate the way that, an old-fashioned reader would, a red light camera. They're basically taking pictures of places where you go, and they get a lot more into the details of your car than a license plate, like what dent you might have, what bumper sticker, if you have a LGBTQ bumper sticker, or if you're going to a gun range. These things can pop up, and so it's way less private than, say, just an ordinary license plate reader would be. And Flock, for example, has a nationwide database as well, so that allows cops around the country to, track a certain car that might be going down to the border and then coming back to the area and then, try to arrest these folks for drug smuggling. So, the law enforcement really, really has embraced Flock and these other cameras. They track missing persons. It's a lot easier to track, criminals. The Brown University shooter was located in part with help from a number of Flock cameras. So his license plate was traced over time, and they were able to identify him that way. So law enforcement really, these cameras are very beloved by law enforcement, but of course, ordinary citizens are growing more and more concerned as they are increasing around the country that their privacy is being invaded.
5: What are the different ways, Annie, that folks are destroying them?
8: Yeah, so this is a new thing. What happened first was that a lot of local city councils around the country, about 100 so far, have said, this isn't for us. Our citizens are concerned. Folks packed in, the city commission meetings to protest and say they didn't want these. And so there's been a number of communities that have canceled or put plans to

0: had these cameras on hold. But then this summer, in part because of a number of viral videos that are spreading online, you know, folks are actually taking the law into their own hands and going out and disabling these cameras on their own. So they will cut the wires, they'll ram their trucks into the poles, they will douse them with, you know, red paint that looks like blood. So there's a number of different ways that folks are showing their displeasure in, you know, obviously illegally against this ongoing surveillance.
1: Wow. We're speaking with Annie Gowan, national correspondent at the Washington Post. The story is called "Americans Are Destroying License Plate Cameras as Surveillance Backlash Grows." Misuse of these, though, is a problem.
0: Yeah, so the Washington Post, my colleague Drew Harwell and others had done a very extensive investigation in recent weeks that, you know, another concern is that these license plate reader cameras are being abused by the cops. I mean, they're looking, you know, they identified 50 instances where the cops had used these things to track their wives, their girlfriends. And so the potential for misuse is great. A lot of local law enforcement as well have allowed ICE officers to access the cameras to do immigration searches. Now, Flock has said repeatedly that they do not have contracts with ICE, but these federal agents have been able to access the system in many cases through local partners. So that's also that's also a concern.
1: Funny, not funny, I guess, your story about these alibis who showed up on Facebook for that 20-year-old in West Virginia who got in some trouble for defacing a camera.
0: Yeah, there's sort of this backlash online, of course, and, you know, the folks that are feeling surveilled, or they're against surveillance, and, you know, it really cuts across party lines. It's, you know, there's a lot of liberal folks who think, you know, we don't want ICE to be accessing our neighbors this way. And then there's also, you know, the don't tread on me crowd who don't want government in their business. So it's really quite it's a broad spectrum of folks who don't like these cameras and are doing this pushback.
1: Thanks, Annie. Annie Gowan, national correspondent at the Washington Post. Coming up next on This Weekend, the AI effect on labor markets.

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5: Ready for the weekend? We're here to get it started. This weekend with Gordon Deal.
6: Thanks for spending part of your weekend with us. A new report from Goldman Sachs finds that artificial intelligence is starting to weigh on labor markets across major developed economies, with effects varying across industries and seniority levels. Here's tech analyst Rob Enderle from the Enderle Group. Rob, who's taking the hit?
7: Yeah, I mean, the places where we were pretty sure it was going to get hardest first were call centers and software publishing, because that's where the products were targeted. Microsoft made a big play with Copilot on software publishing. And call centers, we've known since the IBM test several decades back that AI was very performant. It could make more calls, it could operate longer, and it turned out it actually had a higher close rate than people did, because it never got angry, never got tired, always spoke with perfect diction, and more recently often can be modified to have the appropriate regional accent, and it starts off being multilingual. So those jobs have been hit really hard. The part that certainly concerning for me is management consulting and advertising have also fallen. Of course, these are areas that I play. And what makes it kind of scary is for business and for my profession is the fact that these AIs do still hallucinate and have a tendency of telling people what they want to hear and not what it is they need to know. And so they can create an echo chamber. And when you have echo chambers, you have things like the IBM collapse near collapse back in the late 80s, early 90s. Because that was caused by an echo chamber effect where the CEO was only being told what he wanted to hear and was completely unaware of the problems the company was having, and so didn't correct them and got fired. So the trend's looking pretty ugly. At least in those industries.
6: Yeah. We're speaking with Rob Enderle, tech analyst, also founder and principal analyst at the Enderle Group. And we're looking at this new report from Goldman Sachs about AI's impact on the labor market. I get the sense, correct me if I'm wrong, that we're kind of going to go through these different phases for how AI is used and or perceived in the workplace.
7: Yeah, right now, I mean, there was just a report out a couple days back that looked how young people trust the tech bros, the heads of tech companies, and they don't, not even a little bit. Yeah. So which conveys over to AI, the lack of trust for AI and the belief that AI is going to take your job is pretty pronounced. And the younger you are, apparently, the more pronounced it is.
6: All right. So at some point, could that change?
7: Well, if there was an effort to change the perception of AI with respect to work, yeah. But I'm not seeing that effort. Right now, AI appears to be largely marketed on the idea it's going to save you labor costs. It's consuming a massive amount of resources. The AI companies or anything but profitable, and we've got growth patterns where companies like Nvidia are paying for data centers that then turn around and buy Nvidia products, and that's something that's not sustainable either, because there's no external capital coming in from the outside. It's just the tech industry funding itself to fund itself, and if at any point people say, hey, you know, this AI thing isn't working for us at scale, this is going to collapse really fast, and it has the potential of making the .com collapse look like a picnic. And so there's a real concern here that and of course this all happens at a time when the SEC has been pretty much gutted and muzzled. So some of the activities are pretty scary. It looks like we've got insider trading problems and a bunch of stuff going on all at the same time. So I'm very nervous about what's going to happen with this market over the next couple of years.
6: Wow. Who besides the U.S., by the way, is kind of embracing AI in the workplace?
7: Germany, certainly. Australia are the two other most pronounced companies. But through most of the developed world, AI is moving pretty aggressively. In the emerging countries, not so rapidly, only about 10 to 15% deployment, but pretty much everybody and their brother in the West is trying to deploy this stuff as quickly as possible. And it's

0: creating, it's putting some real real tension on the labor market.
1: Thanks, Rob. Rob Enderle, founder and principal analyst at the Enderle Group. Coming up next on This Weekend, keeping pets safe in this extreme heat.

0: I'm not one to say I told you so, but I switched to Pure Talk over a year ago, and ever since, I've been telling people there's no better wireless company out there. 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

0: Thanks for being with us. We have seen record-setting temperatures across the country this summer. So what steps should you be taking to protect your furry four-legged friend? Here's this weekend's Nicole Murray.
1: A lot of it is very similar to people. One is, obviously, you don't want to have your pets out in the heat of the day. Dogs particularly can have a hard time thermoregulating, especially dogs that are, they're called brachycephalic or flat-faced dogs. They really cannot breathe very well when it gets really hot because they have a hard time getting rid of the heat. Because the biggest thing we're concerned about is heat stress, or even, you know, people call it heat stroke, but these heat stress, heat-related illnesses are a real thing. So obviously other preventative things, keeping water available at all times, especially if they're outside, keeping the pets cool. So some people provide a baby pool, for example, for them to get in, to kind of cool off when they're outside. But really minimizing exercise, especially during the heat of the day. People also use cooling vests and cooling mats. There are lots of different things you can use to kind of help them dissipate heat.
2: Any tips regarding grooming?
1: Well, it's not always very popular, but if you could clip your dog, if you've got a very thick-coated dog, that could really help them help dissipate some of the heat. Because some of these dogs are sort of double-coated or very thick-coated, can have a hard time getting rid of the heat. So like a husky, for example, it's kind of, you know, they're used to holding cool, you know, keep warm. So if you could clip the dog, that would be nice. If I do know some clients that don't like the idea of clipping their sheepdog or their long-haired right. dog, but it will help keep them cooler. So that could be done. You know, people do put on cooling vests. You know, they're like an ice vest. I've known people to put that on their dogs when it's really, really hot. But those things can also be done. Fans and air conditioning obviously is really good, but that, you know, that's not always practical. But the key is just minimize the exposure to the heat. You know, never put them in a locked car, you know, never putting them in a car without, I don't even think you should leave them in there with air conditioning, but, you know, anything where the heat can build up, you want to avoid.
2: Should exercise be avoided altogether then?
1: I think you really got to be, it depends on somewhat on the dog, but in general, when it's really hot and it's in the middle of the day, I would avoid the exercise. You know, you could, a lot of people walk in the mornings and after work when it's cooler, as long as you've taken precautions, you know, to avoid really excessive exertion, they could do some limited exercise in the summertime.
2: Okay. And what about pest control? What are the suggestions there?
1: Yeah, a really good point. I mean, obviously in North Carolina, for example, if you're in the southeastern United States, we're always worried about heartworms because of mosquitoes. So obviously make sure that you're up to date with

0: your heartworm preventative if you're in a heartworm endemic area. Ticks are also really another real important thing. Ticks do spread some pretty nasty diseases that dogs can get from a tick bite. So again, there are lots of products on the market that do provide an all-in-one. They provide a dewormer, they provide tick control, and they provide heartworm control. But those things are really important for ticks. You know, obviously checking your animal for ticks after you've been in an area with tall grass, for example, is always a good idea to make sure that, you know, if you've seen ticks, that you can get them removed. But preventative does help. So I think those things are really important in the summertime, especially the ticks and the heartworms because of mosquitoes.
1: So let's say the heat does have an effect on your pup. What are some of the warning signs to look out for?
0: Very good question. Excessive panting, for example, salivation, really rapid respiratory rate. I think most people could identify that their dog is acting too hot. Tongue lolling out of the mouth, really breathing hard. Obviously, if they get to the point where they can't stand up, that would be a real extreme. Then that would be a real almost emergency situation. So again, monitoring your dog's activity. You know, if they're laying around or they're seeking a cool source like concrete or somewhere to lay down to be cool, you might want to recognize you need to get them into somewhere where it's cooler. Wet their fur, for example, so that you can try to get rid of some of that excessive heat.
2: That's this weekend's Nicole Murray with Dr. Jan Hawkins at North Carolina State University. Coming up next.

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3: Glad you could spend part of your weekend with us. Gordon Deal with Nicole Murray. Coming up this half hour, the end of the Google search as we know it. Also, the new sports vacation and upgrading your wardrobe for free. We'll have that story in about 15 minutes. For years now, Google has been tweaking its search formula to prop up AI and bury actual links. Katie Baker, senior features writer at TheRinger.com, says now it's rounding into its final form and changing the internet forever. Katie, what have you noticed?
4: Yeah, so I mean, I would think that most people listening have probably noticed themselves just the experience of going to Google and, you know, always finding something a little different. Lately, it's the big AI overview right at the top of the page that kind of sums up everything from what would have normally in the past been, you know, the links in the Google Google results. So basically what it does, you know, is kind of synthesizes everything, compiles it, gives you an answer. It does include, you know, little links to where the information came from, but by and large, a lot of times when you go to Google, you don't really ever leave Google. You just end up reading the information right there on the page. And, you know, that can be convenient, but it's also basically changing the kind of economic funding structure that has underpinned the internet for many years now. So it's causing some various destabilizing and, you know, to many people, not always welcome changes.
3: Yeah. So what does Google get out of this new style? Because I think it was pointed out in your story, like sometimes we don't even click anything when we do a search now.
4: Yeah. So Google gets, you know, increasingly when Google, you know, kind of crawls a website in order for the website to show up in search results like it always has. Now it's also, you know, taking that information and using it for its own internal AI product, which is called Gemini. And so what Google gets out of it is they're getting all this training data for their AI platform, and then they're also just having people stay on Google and kind of click around and not necessarily leave Google. I mean, Google used to be kind of a, you know, a place you came, you stopped, and then you went to, you know, a few other websites, and now it's increasingly more of a hub, and they have changed the search box for the first time in, you know, I think they said 25 years, basically since the dawn of Google. Wow. To be less of just a search box and more of a chat bot. So all of those things have made, you know, people less likely. I think I read the stat that 68% of Google searches end without an external click, which is pretty crazy when you think about the origins of the site.
3: We're speaking with Katie Baker, senior features writer at TheRinger.com. Her piece is called The End of Google Search and the Internet as We Know It. You spoke to some business operators or website operators who said you have to assume search is gone. What does that mean now for their planning strategy or their media strategy?
4: You know, it's not just regular internet users like me who have noticed these differences. It's also some of these big publishing corporations like Condé Nast, which, you know, publishes all kinds of magazines and publications, and USA Today. They've started strategically to tell employees, you know, you can't really bank on the Google traffic we used to get. In fact, maybe let's assume that we're going to get zero. And so, you know, I think, and, you know, we see this even at The Ringer, I think just trying to find new ways of distribution, you know, we definitely can see that there's people who, you know, increasingly journalists and other content providers are having to kind of brand themselves a little bit more, maybe start an Instagram, start a TikTok, you know, just kind of different methods of distribution. You see more people, you know, starting their own Substack and, you know, really kind of taking in-house just their own content. But when it comes to these bigger companies, you know, I think they're just having to do that themselves. They're having to really, you can even see the New York Times, they do a lot more like video stuff with their journalists. Yeah. And things that

0: are designed to be little content clips here and there. So that's some of the changes we're seeing. I mean, you're also seeing companies that start to say, well, this doesn't make sense for us to even have our content crawled for Google at all. So maybe we just stop doing that and people have to come to us directly. So that's like a pretty major change as well.
1: 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Katie Baker, senior features writer at TheRinger.com. 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
10: Thanks for being with us. Sports travel still means parents hauling folding chairs to youth tournaments and fans flying in for marquee games. Now a third kind of trip is moving into the foreground: the traveler who signs up to compete. Here's Regina Lewis, consumer analyst. Regina, what did you look at?
11: Well, I really looked at this growing group of travelers who are signing up because they're competing in this new range and kind of growing group of endurance, obstacle, even longevity challenges. And it's attracting multiple generations, including the 20 to 29 cohort. And then, you know, you and I might have a shot at that longevity challenge. We could be contenders.
10: Give some examples. What are these folks doing?
11: Well, it's very interesting. So what they're doing is they're picking, I wouldn't say it's any single sport, but there are some common denominators. They're gravitating towards things like a real breakout star.

0: are HYROX, which is a combination of CrossFit and running, and it's particularly social and has a real travel-ready formula. You can go from city to city. It's been in Paris. It's on its way to Dallas. It was in New York. They've even launched HYROX experiences featuring cruises and soon-to-be resorts with the mission of offering, quote, the world's best fitness vacation. And it's, I'll be honest, it's a bit of a single scene as well, right, as part of this broader trend of suddenly Sunday running clubs are replacing Friday night parties as the new way for singles to meet.
1: Wow. I mean, it sounds intense, right? You're not just showing up there to try it. Like, are you a conditioned athlete to go? Or like, what do you make of the folks who sign up?
0: Well, it's a great point. And they are trying to make it more approachable. So there's a range. And U.S. Triathlon is a great example of that. They're also reporting shifting to a younger demographic base, 20 to 29, was their leading membership growth last year, up 20%. And two-thirds of them were new to the sport. And they have something called the sprint distance, which is a three-mile run. You're 10 minutes in the water, and the bike is manageable. And that gets people in the door. That's why you're seeing so many people saying, you know what, I could give that a whirl. And then they graduate up within the sport, the distances that you're going to see at the LA 2028 Olympics, for instance. And so I think that's a smart move because it gets people in the door with something that you have to train for. So there is a badge of honor being able to do it. You can't just show up for a triathlon, certainly not an Ironman or even HYROX. But for athletes who are under 30, you know, they've got one thing going for them. Youth wins in these kinds of things. And so that's a real advantage.
1: Wow. We're speaking with Regina Lewis, consumer analyst, and we're talking about sports tourism or these sportscations. Longevity here. Explain a little bit more about that. You said it's this new event category. What happens there?
0: Yeah. Well, it is emerging. So the first longevity games, as they were called, happened in April. And the inaugural Super Age Games are scheduled for New York in November. And they plan to put nearly 1,000 competitors through what they're calling 8 longevity trials, measuring everything from aerobic capacity, grip strength, balance, working memory. But again, I mean, it is right down the strike zone of if you've got a family that has a baby boomer who, you know, dad's still out there cycling, etc., and a young person, it's a neat thing to do together. That's also why in some of the other things that we talked about, the relays are popular.
1: Thanks, Regina. Regina Lewis, consumer analyst. Coming up next on This Weekend, refreshing your wardrobe for free.

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5: Thanks for spending part of your weekend here. Want to learn how to take clothes you're done wearing from your closets and drawers and refresh your wardrobe all for free? Here's Betty Lynn Fisher, consumer reporter at USA Today. Betty, set this up.
6: We've all known about bartering for years, years and years. And so clothing swaps have really increase in popularity, especially right now as people embrace environmental sustainability and thrifting and reuse. And so the idea of a clothing swap is just to take clothes that are still, good, that you've just kind of, you're done wearing them, or, you've worn them a little bit too long, that they're still good, and so they can find a new life with someone else. So there can be anything from a small clothing swap that you can do with a group of friends to participating in larger community swaps. And that's what I've been doing since 2020, and I decided to write about kind of the experience that I had with my adult daughter recently.
5: Wow. So somebody posts something on Facebook, and everybody shows up 5 o'clock on a Saturday afternoon and brings their stuff, like if you were to do a larger one like that, or how? Or
6: yeah. So the ones that I've been doing are mostly by a local woman in my community, and yeah, she does. She kind of sells tickets, but sells as in it's free.
5: Yeah.
6: But some people do, do charge for a clothing swap, kind of for their time or to get the venue. But in the case of the ones that I go to, she has, I guess, reservations for tickets, right? So she can at least control. She says usually a good size for the ones that she's done is about 40 people.
5: Wow.
6: 40 tickets, and then that way you know ahead of time what date you're going to do this. You take your time to kind of gather what's in your closet, and then for her, a couple days before, you drop off your stuff so that she and kind of her helpers can set all the pants in one side.
5: Oh, wow.
6: And set all the dresses in a side. So it's not, everything's not hanging on hangers with the ones I go to, but they're still in organized piles, for lack of better description.
5: That makes more sense. I thought you were just kind of showing up with stuff and scattering on a table. That the organization sounds like that makes more sense. But so could you go in theory and bring two things and leave with five, or is it like a straight up swap? What happens? We're speaking with Betty Lynn Fisher, consumer reporter at USA Today. The story is about new to me clothing by swapping with others. As a husband and a girl dad and a brother to a younger sister, I feel comfortable in saying this sounds distinctly like a women's related thing.
6: You know what? There were actually a couple guys at the last swap that I was at. I did not talk to them, but it's a lot of times there's just general t-shirts or different things. But you know what? The ones that I've gone to, yes, I will say, largely have been a women's event. But some people have houseware swaps. So you go through your kitchen and you're done with your blender and you're done with your plates and stuff. That doesn't have to be necessarily gender specific.
5: Thanks, Betty. Betty Lynn Fisher, consumer reporter at USA Today. Coming up next on This Weekend, a heroic effort by a New York man to find his wife's lost ring.

0: The Alzheimer's Association and the Ad Council present the story of Tom and Levi.
1: Tom is the smartest man I know. He's been a professor at two major universities, been a teacher for over 40 years. One day, he told me that he was having problems in his classes. I think one of the students had asked the question and he didn't remember the answer. And I also noticed that he was letting his class out earlier than they were supposed to let out. And he was telling them that he was doing it as a favor to them.

0: But I think in reality, he just wanted to get out of there. I was really starting to worry because I saw something was wrong.
1: Levi and I talked about how it would change our lives, but he was there beside me, and my love for him was just immense.
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slid into the kitchen trash. The Washington Post says the platinum engagement ring had been in the family for about a century. The husband, Victor, says his great-grandmother hid the ring in her mouth when she left the Soviet Union in 1989. Victor proposed to his wife, Susanna, with that ring. After losing it, Victor waited outside of his building to ask Javier Gomez, a New York City sanitation worker, if he could have access to the building's trash. He'd have to comb through about 20,000 pounds of it at a site in Brooklyn, which had accumulated from his building and another one the previous week. Each building is about 20 stories. He began probing through food, diapers, and clothing stretching for about 100 feet, which all smelled like rotten fish, he said. Made Victor's eyes water. Well, about an hour into the hunt, the small team found the right bag, ripped it open, and discovered both rings. That'll do it for this hour. For Nicole Murray, I'm Gordon Deal. 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

0: This is my day. God has given me this day to use as I will. I can waste it or use it for good. What I do today is very important because I'm exchanging a day of my life for it. When tomorrow comes, this day will be gone forever, leaving something in its place. May God, who gave me this day, also give me the wisdom to know how to live it, to be directed, to add good to it, not evil. May the life, which He also gave me, be well spent.
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1: Trump White House this after talks collapsed late yesterday.
2: President Donald Trump's import taxes will hit about 5% of what Canada ships to the United States every year. Now, that includes products that range from hockey sticks to tongue depressors. The countries sold each other $880 billion worth of goods and services last year. The tariffs were initially supposed to kick in at 12:01 a.m. Wednesday, but President Trump extended the deadline for 3 days to allow talks to continue, but the two countries still could not reach an agreement in time.
1: And that's Fox's Marianne Rafferty. Canadian Prime Minister Mark Carney blaming unfair last-minute changes to D.C.'s proposed terms. He says Canada will match the tariffs. President Trump heading to South Carolina, pushing for Republican Senate candidate Darlene Graham, the sister of the late Lindsey Graham.
3: Republicans in the Palmetto State, including the state's former Governor Nikki Haley, have raised concerns about Graham's readiness after she admitted at a debate this week that she wasn't well-versed on national security. President Trump has dismissed her response, saying she was only giving an honest answer. He wants voters to focus on what he says is at stake.
4: If we lose, you're going to lose your border. You're going to lose your tax cuts.
3: Meantime, Vice President J.D. Vance was in his hometown of Middletown, Ohio, trying to sharpen the administration's message on the economy.
1: Fox's Madeline Rivera in D.C. IndyCar making history this weekend with the inaugural Freedom 250 Grand Prix in Washington, D.C. The 250-mile race will send 25 drivers around a 1.7-mile street course, with the track running past landmarks, including the Washington Monument and the National Air and Space Museum. Championship leader Alex Palau headlines the Feel the Race, 1 p.m. on Fox. 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
1: New details we have about the brutal murder of a Pennsylvania college student, her boyfriend now the prime suspect.
9: A conversation about their future ended in murder. Police say Royce Moser fatally stabbed his girlfriend, Caroline Heintz, a student athlete at Penn West University, as the two sat in her Jeep. He went inside his home, and then he came back with a large knife.
10: He comes back outside to the vehicle, which is hers and her family's, proceeds to stab her once in the chest, heart region.
9: State police spokesman Rocco Gagliardi says a panicked Moser put the body in the rear hatch, drove to his home, and asked his mother for help.
10: She's trying to clean up the blood splatter, trying to then get a game plan of what they're going to do.
9: Rachel Moser is charged with obstruction of justice and other crimes. Daria Albinger, Fox News.
1: TikTok agrees to pay $400 million to settle a children's privacy case.
11: The lawsuit related to compliance with the Children's Online Privacy Protection Act was filed by the DOJ in 2024. Associate Attorney General Stanley Woodward Jr. said in a statement, the settlement is a major victory for parents and children, adding that the department's priority is ensuring children are protected online. Under the settlement, TikTok and its parent company ByteDance will pay $300 million immediately and then $100 million upon entry of an order vacating a prior consent decree entered against TikTok's predecessor. The DOJ says TikTok has implemented extensive measures designed to strengthen safeguards for younger users. Deborah Valentine, Fox News.
1: The family of Irina Zarutska is suing the city of Charlotte and private transit security contract.

0: contractor 1 year after her fatal stabbing aboard the city's light rail system. The suit alleging systemic failures, including inadequate security staffing and a lack of fare enforcement.
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2: Sometimes.
1: You bet.
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3: Thanks for tuning in, so we can help you tune in to tune up.
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3: up.
2: Thanks for tuning in. Right. We're glad you showed up.
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1: 866-594-4150. Yeah, blame me.
3: Can I say that again? Thanks for tuning in so we can help you tune up.
1: There you go.
3: Oh, there we go. 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
1: Any industry things to announce? Where you were, what you were doing?
3: I had something happen this last trip that has not happened before on any journey that I've been on.
1: Oh?
3: And I had first meeting was in Detroit, and it was with some of our business partners in a group that we're in to meet with some prospective customers and see how that would go, and we had a very good meeting. And then I went from Detroit to Indianapolis, and my mom had sent me a note just on text saying, hey.
1: Did you fly?
3: Yeah. So we flew.
2: Was it one of those new water landing planes?
3: No, it wasn't a float plane. But my mom had sent me a note earlier in the week. She said, hey, your cousin Steve is stranded at the state fair or the state park in Indiana. And I'm like, what for? And then I realized why she sent me the text, because my mind was busy enough with my own world that I hadn't noticed the devastation across that middle part of the country from storms, tornadoes, flooding, all these things. So I flew into Indianapolis, and the show that I was speaking at was not as well attended because of the weather. A lot of people, they plan on driving in from a five-state area, and just people were affected. They had things going on. But the presentation I gave, first one went great. I'd hate to use the term swimmingly, went great. And then the second one, right before I got ready to present, the room went as dark as shutting the lights off in the bedroom with blackout blinds.
1: Oh, wow.
3: It was a big room, and it went completely dark.
2: Most of those rooms have no windows, I've noticed.
3: Yeah, it was very dark. And it was dark for about, there was their cell phones on, and it was dark for just a little bit. And then the generators kicked in, and so the emergency lighting came on, and it wasn't the same lighting we had had before. All the audiovisual equipment shut off.
1: Sure.
3: And so they came back in, and they got it going within about 5 minutes.
2: Everybody's in the buffet line.
3: And so then we got done with that presentation. It went great. We were having lunch. We were working the trade show, talking to people, doing different things. And wouldn't you know it, that I went up to my room to bring some gifts that a vendor had given me to put in my suitcase. And when I got back up there to my room, I was back in about 15 minutes. And when I came back, I met everyone from the trade show packing out and leaving the trade show. They were going.

0: Wow.
1: And I said, I know all these people. I was like, you know, where are we going? What are we doing? And they said that, well, the general manager of the hotel just came in, and he said that, well, I just want to, in the abundance of caution, let you know that the river that's behind us may crest tonight around 6 o'clock.
0: Oh, my.
1: And this has not happened in a long time, and if it does, we will most likely lose power and gas, and because it affects the utilities in this part of the city, and you may be advised to move to a different hotel. And that those two things have never happened to me. I've never had the lights go completely out before a presentation, and I've never been warned that I need to move to a hotel.
2: And you were speaking?
1: No, this was after I was done, and we had been had lunch, and we had done we were in the trade show, and then people came in and said,
2: if you're speaking, it could be a hint to
0: shut it down before he goes again.
1: This is about 2 hours after I was done. Yeah,
0: but you had another one you were going to do.
1: No, I was done.
0: Oh, okay.
1: I was done. And so then, yeah, everybody took the advice, and that place cleared out pretty fast.
0: I bet.
1: And so I went and got a hotel closer to the airport on higher ground, and I never did look back to see if they actually flooded like they thought, or if they were just being super cautious, but I went and stayed by the airport and made sure I got home for a birthday dinner with my daughter.
0: We're glad you're back.
2: We had a family there and had no idea it was even wet until you mentioned something, and I still don't know. We didn't check to see
1: they
2: if
1: had
2: anybody got
1: major
2: rain
1: devastation in through that area. My heart goes out, prayers go out to people in many other areas of the country that are dealing with some pretty significant flooding, storm damage. A good friend of mine from Hammond, Indiana, he came in and he had been. I go, Marty, you look tired. And he said, I have been driving as far away as I can get to other family members that have procured generators. Mm. And I've been helping employees and people get generators set up. And they had a major wind event go through there on the Tuesday previous. And so lots of stuff going on. And just hang with the people you love and take care of them the best you can.
0: I can always count on you when I ask that question. How was it to throw some
2: to get an answer?
0: No, some huge, devastating thing in there. Like the last five times, every time. How was your trip? Well,
1: the trip was good.
0: I know. I'm just saying. I should have known. 866.
1: Now you're making me think.
0: 594-4150. Let's go to Michigan and talk to Jeff. You're on the End of the Hood Show, Jeff. What can we do for you?
3: Well, I have a 98 Cobra Mustang that I have an overheating problem. Last week we had an event here in Michigan, the Dream Cruise, and I was in line for Mustang Alley. It's kind of a section that they offer Mustangs, and it was a slow-moving line, and the thing just let loose. I mean, coolant everywhere. I just paid my $20 to get into the event, and they flagged me to put in a little parking spot, and just want to get your take on different. I did some different tests on it. The fuse is good. I jumped the fan motor. I'm getting low and high speed on it. It could be the coolant sensor. I'm just want to get you guys take what you think it could be.
0: Was this were you like off to the side in like the just in administrative areas, or were you in an area where there was public around and they were all watching you guys go past?
3: Oh yeah, my best friend was behind me in this Mustang. Yeah. We were there at 6:30 in the morning. They open the gates at 7, and the official event for the Dream Cruise starts at 10, but they let you park in that area at 7 in the morning. So there was about 2 mile long line of cars, you know, getting into the event, and so it was really slow. Mm. And I didn't look at my temperature gauge or anything. I've never had problems with it ever overheating or anything.
2: Yeah, why would
3: and
2: you?
3: Then right when I went up to the attendant, it just antifreeze everywhere. So I walked about 3 miles away to get some antifreeze at a local parts store and put 2 gallons in it. So, what a mess.
2: Oh, boy. So you haven't found out where it's coming from yet?
3: Well, so it's not leaking from the radiator. What the problem is, the coolant fan will not cycle. So if I try to jump it, it will work. If I jump it from the battery, the fan will work on low and high, so it has low and high speed for the electric fan. And I know the temperature sensor had a break in it, so I'm going to replace the sensor. But usually,

0: if there's a break in the sensor,
1: the fan comes on.
0: That the fan would automatically kick on.
1: Did you turn the AC on to see if the fan comes on?
0: It does not.
1: It doesn't come on when you turn.
0: Sound like it could be the CCRM. Doesn't come on at all with AC on.
1: Yeah, that's the there's a module that controls that. Now that module, when you disconnect the when you turn the AC on, or if you were to unplug the sensor, it goes on high, and that's where the signal's coming from. So either the relay could be bad, but you're jumping the relay, you said, right? And you get it to go on low and high?
0: Yeah.
1: Yeah, then it's probably the control to that. Yeah, and if you scan it, you might actually come up with a code that says what's going on, that says there's a circuit issue with it or no communication with it. What I have seen some people do in cars like that, if it ever breaks down and you're stuck in a position like that, like me, I'd always have some little kind of toolkit with me, very small, possibly, but it usually consists of at least a couple pieces of wire long enough to get from the battery to whatever I need it to get to, vice grips, different things like that. But for me, I'd be wrapping one end of the wire around the positive post and cramming the other wire in one of the fan wires to get a little fan action to get me where I'm going.
2: At that point, it can't run too much.
1: No, it's better than nothing at all. Yeah. But, you know, you're in a position where you just want to get through.
0: If it was my dad fixing it, he would actually put a toggle switch in the car, and he would hardwire it to work permanently. I told my son that. He said, "Dad, don't do that."
2: We've seen a few of those when they come in for the bottom end of the market when they're getting rid of the car. There's plenty of toggle switches thrown in cars. Well,
0: it seems to get hot and...
2: Did we, when the antifreeze dumped out and when the fan wasn't running, do you feel pretty comfortable that you were able to get it stopped in time and you hopefully didn't injure anything?
0: Yeah, that's what I'm hoping. Because when I added antifreeze to it, I did drive it home. I did have to pull off about three times on the freeway because it was to get the air out of the system. So I'd have to add again. And it ran at a normal temperature, although I did have the heater on as high as it goes just because I was afraid that it was going to, you know, overheat.
1: That fan shuts off at 30 miles an hour automatically to prevent drain on the engine and to let airflow. So you're okay. On the highway, it shouldn't be overheating unless there's a problem with the cooling system. The fans should be.
2: Yeah. You're saying, just for listeners, once you go over 30 miles an hour.
1: Yeah, the speed right. sensor signals that and tells the fan module, shut them off because it's not doing your... The wind coming through is faster than the fans can turn, and it would actually decrease airflow by having those fans on high. And people don't quite catch that.
2: Mm-hmm.
1: So it shuts them down, which is the way it's supposed to be. That's what happened with our old cars in the 80s. We'd add an electric fan, and it'd work great in traffic now, but now it overheats on the highway. Why? Because your fan's on. Turn the fan off and watch the temp come down.
3: Jeff, thanks very much for the call.
2: This is a Berkeley classic.
3: For sure.
2: It's a newer COVID. Berkeley classic, but they're definitely a Berkeley One classic.
1: It's black. It is black.
2: Yeah, I think that this 98 Cobra Mustang
1: covered with antifreeze is
2: gonna be
3: crimson green.
2: It's gonna be blue. What do you think?
3: I'm going yellow.
2: The pen is blue.
3: I'm going yellow. Jeff, what color is it?
0: It is red.
1: Red. All right, Doug. Producer Doug, stay in the line, and Producer Doug will hook you up with a hoodie, courtesy of our friends over Berkeley One Classics.
3: And Doug, hurry up. You know why.
1: Celebrating over 50 years of collector car coverage.
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2: Here's your updated 570 WNAX forecast. Showers and storms expected to be around for this morning. Those will continue mainly across central and eastern parts of Nebraska. Could see some scattered showers and storms ongoing in those areas and could see a few stronger storms too. We're also expecting some areas of fog to start off today across portions of eastern Nebraska and western parts of Iowa too. Across the region for highs today, we're expecting a mix of upper 70s and 80s. More showers and storms develop as we head toward tonight. We're looking at areas of showers and storms across central parts of South Dakota and central parts of Nebraska as well. Cooler air expected to settle in across portions of southwest Minnesota. They'll see low 50s for lows there. We'll also see 50s for lows for the northern half of Iowa and eastern parts of South Dakota. Elsewhere, 60s forecast for lows in the early morning hours. Sunday, we're expecting chances for showers and storms central and eastern parts of South Dakota as well as central and eastern Nebraska.

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2: 866-594-4150. That's the number to reach us here at the Under the Hood Show. What has caught your attention in the automotive world?
3: So much. What's really caught me the most lately is how much shops, a lot of shops, have been raising their prices lately. And I'm not sure exactly what it is. We do know that the price of oil has doubled. We saw that. Our rep came in, talked to Shannon, and said, yeah, it's gone up double. It wasn't just me. It's double. So I do get a lot of calls that start off with, you know, it's like, hey, Nordstrom Service Center, how much do you get for an oil change? That's their first thing. And this has never happened to me. This is new. It's always been, can I get in? You know, whatever. They rarely ask for a price. Well, now it starts off, how much for? And that is specifically because they've been sticker shocked when they go into a Quick Lube or a dealer, and now their price is so high for an oil change. So some people are coming in and they're like, well, I'll just wait a little longer. The other call I get, the second most call, is how long can I go on my oil change? If they start off the call by saying, oh, hey, Russ, how you doing? How long can I go on an oil change? That doesn't happen. That hasn't been happening either. It's just nuts, but also tires, because they're petroleum-based. We just took a huge hit on those.
2: Huge, right?
3: Yeah, I mean, set of tires that were...
4: This has not hit my radar yet.
3: A month ago, I quoted out, I felt so bad for this lady, I quoted her out $820 for a set of tires. She didn't get them done. She goes, well, how long is that quote good for? And I said, well, if the price stays the same, 30 days. If it changes, whatever the difference is. It was $1,150 to do it. And she's like,
4: same tires, same car, same everything.
3: Well, what happened? I said, the price went up. And she goes, well, I noticed, I was looking around too, and I see everybody was so much more than you. Right. That was before. Look up again. And it's just crazy how high some of those things have become. And to help our customers, what I've done on a lot of it is, if I've got let's say it's a $100 oil change. If $80 of that was oil and $20 was the labor, I'm just making up a number here. Mm-hmm. If they double the price of oil, I charge double, so we'd be $160 for oil now and $20 for labor. What I'm seeing at a lot of places when somebody's bringing me a receipt showing me what they did, they didn't just raise the price of the oil. They raised the price of the oil. They put a profit on the extra part, which is standard. It's what they do. It's normal. And then they also raised the price of the labor. It's a sticker shock that's built into a lot of standard parts matrices across the country on auto stuff. It's crazy how much some of these things have gone up, which it's just something we have to live with in the automotive world. But like I've said before, we see the price of gasoline go up and down when the price of oil goes up and down. That goes up quickly. If we hear there's going to be an event, before any oil has been repriced, boom, the price of the pump is through the roof. And then it comes down very slowly, but it goes up in seconds off that computer. With bulk oil that we pour in your crankcase to change your oil, that takes a very long time to go up. But once it goes up, it has never come down for us. I've never seen a decrease. It just goes up, and it may be a long time before it goes up again. If the prices go down, they just ride it out and hold it there until it goes up. But what we're seeing our biggest problem with right now on oil, and we're not able to get certain oils. When they come to fill with the bulk, they're only filling it partway because they're divvying it out between people. And the reason they're doing that is, although we don't get all of that oil, they keep saying, you keep hearing the national news, well, we don't get our oil out of the Straits, so it doesn't matter anyways. Well, what we do get out of there is the additives that go in the oil. So we don't have any additives. They can't make the base stock for these, the oil stock for these additives. Can't do it. So it's dramatically hitting the price, and it's not at the top yet. Because even if it was all supplied again right now, this second, it could take 6 months before it gets back into the stream. So be looking for more price. If you needed tires, I'd say now would be the time to get them. If you wait, you're going to go up again.
4: Yeah, go ahead.
3: And we're not a tire dealer. I mean, we sell very few.
4: Russ, one of the most concerning things that you said in that monologue
3: in my spiel
4: was

0: the people choosing to stretch out the oil change to cost average, you know, their budget.
1: What was the old commercial? You can pay me a little now or a lot later. You can buy an engine later.
0: And that's what we're going to be afraid of, is that so many of these vehicles are so dependent on lubrication being fresh that's going to be problematic if people stretch it too far.
1: Two in there for time and change right now. And he's been, well, I've been changing the oil, you know, religiously. Like, so you skip church every other Sunday?
0: What religion is it?
1: Yeah, because it's 7,000 miles.
0: Are you a CEO? Christmas and Easter only?
1: I think so. That's when he's changing the oil, yeah, I think, because exactly. Every 7,000 miles. Dude, this is a 3 months, 3,000 car. It's not a 7,000 mile. Well, I'll do better after you put the chains in. Ooh, so many. Out of all the cars that we put engines in our shop, it's rare that it's somebody that says, oh, I've been changing every 3 months, 3,000. Well, it's like 8, 9, 10, well, whatever.
2: I saw an article the other day talking about oil changes and saying you can, and it was, the whole article was, you can extend, it's no longer 3 months, 3,000 miles. You don't, that's not how cars work anymore. But that's only new cars, not the ones you're driving, because also in the article it said the average car is 12 years old and we're holding on to cars longer. So the whole article was about how you can extend your oil changes, and then it went on to explain why you can't.
0: And that article was fed to you on your algorithm because it knows you want substantive proof on why you want to support your bad habits.
2: My algorithm was even like, hey, this guy's got to get it. We got to start sending him oil change stories. He's really got to get on it.
0: Yeah, it is just amazing when you start talking about
2: breaking
0: things
2: it down.
0: And, oh, my gosh.
2: Let's take a quick break on the Under the Hood Show.
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0: Factor car coverage, and I'm glad they are because I get to have it.
1: Where's Chad from? I grew up with some Lipinskis.
0: Chad Lipinski?
1: Yeah.
0: He's from Northern Ohio.
1: That's where I grew up.
0: Did you?
1: Yeah. Northern Ohio and...
0: Northern Ohio, but...
1: Mississippi.
0: West, right?
1: Yeah, more Minnesota. Yeah. The Minnesota part of northern.
0: The
2: St. Paul side.
1: The St. Paul side of...
0: Northwestern Ohio. Ohio. We call it Minnesota.
1: Hate the Buckeyes. Right up the river. Hate the Buckeyes. 866-594-4150. Speaking of Ohio, let's go to Ohio and talk to Bob. You're on the Under the Hood Show. Bob, what can we do for you?
3: Hey, I appreciate y'all taking my call. I want to thank y'all. Hey, I called in last week with a 2020 Trax.
0: Yes.
3: We swapped an engine out.
1: Mm-hmm.
3: And I know I've listened to your quote part said, check where the human's been. So we come to find out I had an alternator light and a knock sensor.
0: Mm-hmm.
3: And come to find out those two wires were switched. I don't know how they got switched. The guy that was helping me put it in, and he had those two switched. That's why I had an alternating light and a knock sensor. Switched them to. You told us to check the pigtails and bam, bam. But
1: very good.
3: I appreciate y'all helping me out with that. But I've been listening to your show a lot, and I really love what y'all do. But last week I heard y'all talking to a guy about, I think he had a Chevy. And he was driving around where the oil pressure was down like under a pound or something like that until he revved the engine.
1: Yep.
3: And my question is, they're using this 0.20 or 0.30 oil. Would that have helped him at an idle with the oil pressure if you went to like a 15.40 or a 20W50 oil? Would that have raised it up some considering the wear that was on the engine?
0: It's doubtful. If you've got and I've tried it on my own. If you have with some older cars, if you have oil pressure really low, now for example, I took an old 350 Chevy engine back in the 80s, and it only had the oil light would flash at idle. It had like 4 pounds of pressure at idle in gear, and I just wanted that light to stop flashing so you know I could get rid of it type thing. It's like you know, hey, it's flashing. I don't feel comfortable with what I do. So I put some 1540 in it, like what we put in the diesels. Didn't change anything at all. It didn't make it run worse or better or anything. It didn't help with that oil pressure. The lights kept blinking. I checked the pressure. It was the same. Some people will try it and they'll think it works, but it doesn't really do anything. And on the modern engines, it can cause more damage than good, especially on cold starts.
1: Let's talk about that quick. We've talked about this for years and years and years. When we talk about we get a lot of calls where someone will say, when I was a kid, we used to change the oil weight.
0: Back in my day.
1: Yeah. And back in my day was our day. I mean, it wasn't that long ago. But what model year are we not messing with the oil weight at all
0: anymore? As soon as the engines went to overhead cams if you got an overhead cam and a huge timing chain on the front, yeah, that's pretty much where putting the wrong oils can cause issues. Yeah, that started around 2000.
1: Okay.
0: Right in that area, 2000 to 1-2.
2: Quad 4s in the GM cars.
0: Those weren't too bad. Those were about indestructible. I mean, they really were good.
2: Or you're thinking more like when you get into the
0: Fords
2: and Toyota trucks with overhead cams and that sort of stuff.
0: Actually, you know what? When you bring up quad fours, I'll spend 20 seconds on that. I don't remember what finally killed those because I can't remember a bunch of people coming into our shop saying, my engine's bad, should I put one in? And then I said, get rid of it. No, it's like they just disappeared. They were all out there running one day and all these cutlasses and holes, and then they just... The cars were just gone.
2: But wasn't it the timings, the timing sets you had to replace them every once in a while?
0: No, we hardly ever did anything on those. You're thinking of the 2.5 GM, little, like the Celebrity and stuff. Those quads, though, that seemed like they just, I don't remember, they just disappeared off the planet.
1: When we talk about oil weight, 2000, don't mess with it.
0: No, I just stick with what goes in it, and I want to find out what's wrong. Now, if you've got something that's pulling heavier, and things some people are swearing by now, like the new GM trucks are like, I can't go with a 0.20. I want something a little more robust for it. And there's some arguments for that and everything. But you got to remember one thing. It's up to you. And

0: for you to give your best judgment. We can only tell you what we see, because if you say, I'm going to change my oil to something else, and that thing blows up, then you're going to look at us and go, why'd you tell me to put that in there? No, I didn't. We said, you do your research and figure out what you think. Because all these people on the internet saying, I switched to this and it's better, are they going to buy you an engine if whatever you choose doesn't work? No, it just doesn't work that way.
1: Bob, you got a lot of answer there. Does that help you out?
2: Yeah, I did. And I figured that's what it came down to. Mm-hmm. If you said that to someone and then their engine blew up, they're going to be looking at you sideways. So you don't need that headache.
0: I'll give you this. We sell literally thousands of remanufactured parts at our business. And I don't mean just our shop. I'm talking about like our auto recycling business. On a few, just a few of those parts, the company will put a sticker on it and say, use this weight oil in it. Those are rear ends and some manual transmissions. The automatics, so far, everyone I've seen says factory fluid only, very specific, or no warranty. Engines, factory recommended oil only, and whatever the factory, if the factory says, nope, put this in there now, they want you to go with that. The factory knows that warranty on that engine is dependent on you using what the factory recommended originally, and that rebuilder is counting on that to keep their losses at a minimum. So we kind of look at that. We've got a bigger picture. We can see what people are doing, and if they're going with that, we're going with that too, because it's their pocket money.
1: Bob, thanks very much for the call. 866-594-4150. I wonder if the other guy is going, Bob put the alternator and he screwed those wires up. I went back and checked. I solved
3: it. He was the human, not me.
1: Yeah.
0: The factory should make every connector on every car differently. And most of them do. We just had a Honda the other day. It wouldn't shift when we got it put back together. One shift correctly. It had a couple. Two of the solenoids were swapped. We had to just swap the wires.
3: Same plugins?
0: This one wire went to five solenoids, all within 5 inches of each other, and anyone could be on any position.
1: Oh.
0: You had to look at the color of the wire. The color, they were all the same color connector, all gray, but you had to look at the color of wire versus the diagram to figure out which number it was on, and we saw that two were wrong, flopped them, and then it was fine. They should never have made it that easy to screw up, because at the factory, you think they could even screw that one up.
1: 866-594-4150. Let's talk to Mark in Minnesota. Mark, you're on the End of the Hood Show. What can we do for you?
4: Hey, fellas. Thanks for taking my call.
1: You bet.
4: I had an opportunity. I was out in Las Vegas visiting my brother, and I told him, you know, I should buy a used car out here because no rust on them. They seem like they're cheaper than what I've looked at around here. He said, I got a deal for you. I had a friend that was getting rid of a 2006 C230 Mercedes. I thought, well, I'll give it a shot. I took a look at it. It's in perfect shape. And I asked them how much. They said $800. I thought, geez, that's like giving it away. So I paid more to put new tires on it than I paid for the car. But it's in perfect shape, like I said. But and I drove it back with no problems. But I keep reading about this balancing shaft in the 272 engine. And I don't think it's ever been looked at or anything like that. I was just wondering what your recommendations are on that, because it sounds like it's an issue with that engine.
0: Well, you got two choices. Either run it and you never have a problem with it, or you run it and it till it blows up, and it blows up. It was $800. That's what Chris would say. Or you pay a ton of money and have a shop tear it down and replace the parts that might go bad. They don't go bad in all of them. I wouldn't even say 60% of them go bad. It can happen, but it just doesn't always happen. And I think it seems to be worse in colder climates where they've had really cold weather. You start them up. It's an oil thing. Lubrication,
1: like Minnesota.
0: Thing.
1: You buy a car from Vegas.
0: I would say the odds of that happening in Minnesota are more than Texas or Florida or California or Vegas, for sure. So Yeah, I mean, you got a great deal on the car. If you're dollar cost averaging your, I can't believe I just said that. If your car,

0: then you've won. 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
1: Or not even repair it, but to prevent
0: damage. $4,800 or $5,800. And what if you get it apart and they say, oh, it looks beautiful. We've never seen one so nice. Did they just repair this already? Oh, yeah. It's...
2: Well, that's what I was kind of wondering. What I haven't really seen what the cost of, repairing it before it even happens. But yeah, I agree with you. For $800, I'll just run it.
1: Well, that's how much it is to fix it. It's so much to fix it that someone sold you that car for $800. Yeah.
3: Well, okay, what we're talking about here,
0: there was nothing wrong with it.
3: What we're talking about, I believe, here is a counterbalancing shaft that is internal in the engine. And sometimes, like in a Mercedes, I got to think of that engine. They'll run like a secondary engine half for a lower or upper oil pan or something sometimes. And then they run a counterbalance shaft that runs opposite of the crankshaft to stop vibration in the engine.
0: Mm-hmm.
3: A lot of vehicles do that. So this shaft is rotating at similar to RPM speed inside the engine in a bearing set very similar to a crankshaft. And so if I'm wrong here, Russ, correct me.
0: I think it has roller bearings on the balance shaft, if I remember right on this.
3: Yeah, so it is getting lubricated by the crankcase oil. And to check this, it's not like, let's put a new alternator on it. This is pulling the engine, or at a minimum, pulling the bottom half of the engine in car, and then inspecting bearings, checking things out. Maybe there's a Mercedes expert that knows that when you get this much in play on the shaft, maybe there's a test that they can do. There's a lot of things that people figure out a way to test it without having to tear it all apart.
0: These on these cars.
3: But the reality is, Russ hit it right on the head. Drive that bargain and just smile.
2: It is a C-Class, so I've understood the C stands for cheap.
0: Yeah, well, all Mercedes cars, unless it's a collector, something that's a really high-end collector, the Mercedes and the BMW and the Audi tend to lose a lot. They depreciate a lot very quickly, and then they stop and they hold a certain value. But the speed at which they depreciate is insane. You buy a brand new one, it's a year old. It's expensive. 2 years old, expensive. 3 years old, it's getting fairly cheap. 4 years old, that thing really fell off. And it shocks me when I have to price out like a transmission to somebody that's got a car 5 years old, 80,000 miles, and they're like, how much? But the car's only worth this. Yeah, exactly.
1: 20 years, it's worth $800. It's a whole thing there.
0: 800 and 800, 40 years, 60, whatever. It just stays, you know?
1: Mark, thanks very much for the call. Good luck. All right, let's take a quick break. You're listening to the Under the Hood Show.
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4: 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That's the number to reach us here at the Under the Hood Show. Let's talk to Brett. You're on the Under the Hood Show. Brett, what can we do for you?
5: My son has a 2021 Ram Rebel 1500 with a 5.7 e-torque in it, and he's got a cracked exhaust manifold on the passenger side. We were looking at tackling that this weekend, and I just thought I'd call in, see if you had any advice on what to watch out for or tricks on it. Or
6: yeah, I've got great tips for you on replacing one of those. Don't. No.
7: Oh.
6: if all the bolts come out with a wrench, no problem. Do it. It's going to take you all day. You can get it done. No problem. If the bolts don't come out,
7: buy some beer.
4: Stop.
6: You're not going to get them out at home.
4: Okay.
6: No. If they don't come out, it's going to be specialty equipment and drilling and swearing and a lot of work. And most shops, if you call them and say, hey, I need a manifold replaced, how much does it cost? And they'll say, well, it's this much money unless the bolts don't come out. And then it's time and materials when they don't. And it could get expensive. If you call, and then they're ready to do it, usually. But if you call them and say, I tried taking this off myself when the bolts broke, can you fix it? I think 90% will say, nope, that includes us. They'll be like, no, we're not going to touch it. Because most of the time, people don't just go, oh, the bolt broke, and stop. They try to drill it. They try to heat it. They try to do all these things, which makes a mess of it, and it won't come out. But I can tell you
7: so
6: that
7: what's your best
6: most,
7: management practice to try to get it the first time? I've got one thing I would probably tell him, but I'm wondering what you'd say.
6: Most of these come out. When we're doing these things, we use the
7: 2021.
6: CRC has a freeze spray that's a penetrating lubricant that's actually a cold shock as well. And we will try to hose down these bolts. And they'll leak. Those manifolds are already leaking. That's why you're replacing it. But they'll tend to leak. You can't spray the bolt head because it's too far away from, and it's usually pointing downhill. It's too far away from the block, from the threads. But if you spray behind the manifold where it is, you'll find when you get it off, it's all soaked in there. Because if you dumped it underwater, water's going to get into that bolt. Well, oil will get in there too. So we spray that thing down with that freeze spray, and we'll you can't start up the car after you put it on, so the vehicle's going to sit. But we're talking maybe 4 or 5 days of soaking these things. But we'll start by putting a wrench on it and try to turn it by hand. Not a giant wrench, a little small one. Can I turn it? If you turn it and it cracks loose and moves easily, great. Put some oil on it, work it back and forth, more oil, work it back and forth. Do it a few times until it's really free. But if you go to turn that and you pull almost as hard as you can on a small wrench should loosen it up. If you feel like, you know, if I pull any tighter, I think I'm going to break this bolt, stop. That's when you know there's a problem. You don't have to worry about breaking off the ones between the exhaust manifold and the pipe because you're throwing that thing in the scrap anyways. But the ones from the head.
7: So your advice would be penetrating oil of some sort the night before,
6: the CRC freeze spray has been... That for us has been the one. There's lots of them out there, but that seems to be the one that's worked the best for us.
4: So in Brett's case, they're planning on doing it this weekend. So they're going to take your advice after they try, right? Right, Brett? I mean, you're going to try. You'll spray some stuff on it. Wait a few hours.
7: I'd spray it two nights and make it a Sunday project.
4: Okay.
7: And if that's what you got, and if this is your time to do it,
4: yeah.
7: And then, like Russ said, I would get your wrench. That's a nice new solid wrench or socket.
6: 6-point combination wrench.
7: Just nothing worn out. Something.

0: is going to get a hold of it.
1: It's
0: really,
1: a 14.
0: Really nice 13, 14. And solid. And then before you take out any single bolt, make sure all of them come loose.
2: Uh-huh. Okay.
0: Right?
2: That's good advice.
0: Because if you're not going to finish it, and if one stops you,
2: and
0: you might just wait and not do any of them unless you're going to be...
2: And I'm gonna throw in one more thing. Don't switch people.
0: No.
2: Whoever you've got doing it, have them do it, because you don't, if the one person says, now, Brett, if you get on there and go, I can't crack it free, it's frozen, we can't do it. And then your son goes, well, let me try. Now it's a contest, and no matter, you know what I mean? Because he's going to go, well, dad's old and weak, let me try, I'm young and strong, and then it breaks. And then dad goes, I told you it was going to, you know, the whole, I don't see this.
0: We got him so scared that they're not going to even touch the bolts. Yeah. That was not the intent.
2: What's your assessment now, Brett?
1: A little tick is fine.
3: I think we can try the freeze spray and just like you said, if it doesn't break free, then we'll have to take it to a shop.
1: It smells good, too.
2: Does it?
1: It does. It's got a weird, like the old liquid wrench used to smell. Then they changed the formula. I don't know.
2: Brett, thanks very much for the call. So if anyone just brings it in now, what do you have a different take on it than if a bolt breaks off or anything?
1: Yeah, I mean, because when we break a bolt off, we've done so many thousands of broken bolts that we have specialty equipment for removing these things. We've spent a lot of money on things that will help remove bolts.
2: But if they do it,
1: if it's already broke off, that's a problem. And machine shops have been that way when we used to do a lot of engine machining. They're like, hey, you break something off, do not touch it. You bring it to me, that like a head with a broken bolt, we will take it out. If you try to take it out, you're probably not going to have a part worth using anymore because it's going to be hardened in there. It's stuck. You can't do it. It's like when you're doing laundry and you try to take that stain out for your wife. You're like, I'm going to take this out, but she'll get it out. Why did you touch it? Now it's stuck in there permanently. I could have got this out. How would I know? Well, so now I know better. I just ask what she would like me to do, and then I will do it the right way the first time.
2: There's nothing I can get shipped to me next day that will fix it. Can I?
1: Well, to help you with it, sure. That? There's some tools you can buy for about $1,000, $2,000 bucks to help with that. You know, those little heating, those things are great.
2: Next day? Will that be next day, early morning?
1: You can get one if you want. Well, it'll say that, but then when you actually order it, it'll come Friday. Sorry for the delay.
2: Yeah, it's delayed. Brett, thanks very much for the call. Good luck. That'll do it for another hour of the Under the Hood Show. Until next time, you can join us at underthehoodshow.com. And like our Facebook page and take part in the Facebook conversations on our group page. You can find that at Facebook. 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
0: With Russ Evans, this is Shannon Nordstrom thanking you for tuning into the Nordstrom's Under the Hood Show. Have a great day and remember, PTLA.
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0: I'm Pam Husso. Trade wars ramping up between the U.S. and Canada, the U.S. imposing 50% tariffs.
1: President Donald Trump's import taxes will hit about 5% of what Canada ships to the United States every year. Now, that includes products that range from hockey sticks to tongue depressors.
0: Fox's Marianne Rafferty, Canada vows to retaliate. Closing arguments are expected next week at a triple murder trial in Massachusetts.
2: A leading expert in filicides, cases where parents kill their children, testified Lindsay Clancy heard a male voice commanding her to kill her three children and herself.
0: That's Fox's Brian Yenis. Clancy's lawyer maintained she cannot be held criminally responsible because she was suffering from psychosis. America's listening to Fox News.
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5: Here's your updated 570 WNAX forecast. Showers and storms expected to be around for this morning. Those will continue mainly across central and eastern parts of Nebraska. Could see some scattered showers and storms ongoing in those areas and could see a few stronger storms too. We're also expecting some areas of fog to start off today across portions of eastern Nebraska and western parts of Iowa too. Across the region for highs today, we're expecting a mix of upper 70s and 80s. More showers and storms develop as we head toward tonight. We're looking at areas of showers and storms across central parts of South Dakota and central parts of Nebraska as well. Cooler air expected to settle in across portions of southwest Minnesota. They'll see low 50s for lows there. We'll also see 50s for lows for the northern half of Iowa and eastern parts of South Dakota. Elsewhere, 60s forecast for lows in the early morning hours. Sunday, we're expecting chances for showers and storms central and eastern parts of South Dakota, as well as central and eastern Nebraska. I'm meteorologist Regina Cole on 570 WNAX. Right now, it's 61 degrees.
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0: 866-594-4150. Let's go right to the phones. Let's go to Nebraska and talk to Norma Jean. You're on the End of the Hood Show, Norma Jean. What can we do for you?
3: Well, thank you. I am an 83-year-old grandma, great-grandma, too. And I have a 1992 Mercury Marquis.
0: Okay.
3: Somebody backed into me at the market. They don't speak English. They have no insurance. And I am trying to find the bumper part that goes around on the passenger side. And there's two pieces. And there's one for the backup light, and the other one goes clear over to the trunk lock. And this has been quite an adventure. I can't find one, and I thought maybe you boys would have an idea where I could look again.
1: Well, Norma Jean, thanks for calling the Under the Hood Show. Thanks for tuning in as a hoodie. You are the same age as my father, and my mom and dad, if God willing, are about to have their first two great-grandchildren after having none within the next 4 months here.
3: Here's the deal. If we'd have known that those kids were going to be so much fun, we'd have had them first.
1: That's good. That's good. I love it. I love it. Well, your 92 Grand Marquis, that was the first year of the bigger, rounded Grand Marquis, correct? I think it's a, I say bigger, but it's just a modern generation Grand Marquis.
3: Yeah. And it's solid steel. I mean, it is really, and it's been beautifully taken care of. I have it washed, waxed, ceramic coated, vacuumed. I mean, it looks beautiful, but I need to get that.
1: This, you know, in some circles, this might be considered a Berkeley One Classic, but I'm going to say it's borderline, unless it was really low mileage. What is the color of this car?
3: I would call it maroon.
1: Russ just nailed it. He's over there going, red.
3: Well, look, I'm a past teacher, and I'm not going to go for just the regular colors. This is maroon. I know red. I'm from Nebraska, remember?
1: Go big red. Hey, how many miles are on this car by chance?
3: Maybe 9,000.
1: 9,000 or 90,000?
3: What? No. Because I bought it from my friends who were 101, both of them.
1: Oh, my goodness. I love it.
3: And they only had 4,800 on it when I bought it.
1: Oh, my goodness.
3: That was like...
1: I'm telling you, Russ, this could be a Berkeley One Classic, but not if it's an everyday driver.
4: No.
1: Okay. All this aside, let's help you with your problem. Go ahead. Okay. No, you were about to tell something that could have been really good. I'd cut you off, and I shouldn't have.
3: Well, at my age now, the train is wrecked, and I can't remember.
1: All right.
3: But I'd really appreciate, I called every repair, auto repair shop that I can think of. And my son, and they've gone online, they just can't find one. Somebody's got one someplace.
1: Well, here's what's going to happen. I hate to even do this, but I'm going to do it.
0: I know what you're going to say.
1: Kardash Part, our partner, would help us figure out a method to locate that part. That part you need, I think one of them is connected to the taillight bezel, and I think the other one might be connected to the license plate pocket. I'm just trying to remember how that's set up back there. But if you were to look up a taillight on Kardash Part, one of your family members, yourself, whoever's jumping on the internet, and find out who has a taillight –

0: many of those places are all across the Midwest and they're all across the country. It's a large marketplace, huge marketplace. And you could find someone that has one of those taillights still in a car, potentially. Now, this is getting older. There's not going to be as many as they used to. A lot of these cars found their way into destruction derbies, and they were heavy, and they got sold for scrap. They didn't get kept around. They may have made their way into what is called a self-service yard or a you-pull-it yard here and there, but there's just not a lot of them around anymore. And so we can find one, I bet you, with somebody that has a taillight in a car yet, and then it would be a matter of calling them and say, hey, we don't need to buy the taillight, but we would pay you a fair price for these parts that are above the bumper and surrounding the taillight. And you're not going to get it for $20 because the labor costs more than that to go retrieve it. But I think we could find that. Now, if you got somebody in your crew or yourself that's industrious and wanted to make a few more phone calls, that's the way I would do it. If you wanted to talk to producer Doug after we hang up and leave him your phone number, I would make this a mission of one of our sales staff to see if we can do this. And we'd, of course, be trying to sell it to you, but
1: right.
0: I would see if we could help you.
1: Well, that's a question for the general public. Someone like a business like yours, Automotive Recycler, if she had called the business instead of the show and ask the same question.
0: Depending on the level of busyness of the staff,
1: okay,
0: might depend on how much effort gets put into trying to find it. But I will say, if a sweet lady like Norma Jean calls our company and doesn't get somebody, I've got good people here that pays attention and says, you know what, I know the owners would want to help her, and they would try. I've got the highest majority around here would try. And but there's days.
1: Norma Jean, I'm going to put you on hold for a second, and Doug's going to jump back on here. So, and my question is, if I called the shop and asked this question, yep. or the yard, I should say, I call the yard and ask this question, you're going to check if you have it,
0: what they would do at our place is see, all right, do we have a 92? We look up, they would most likely look up the taillight because it's all in the same area. Find out what year range it fits and say, do we have one of those on property, even one? Is there one in the self-service yard? Is there one they can look up vehicles on hand. Is there one even here? Because if it's in the self-service, we don't know what's on it. We don't know if anybody's taken a part off it. We don't know if it's wrecked in that corner. But if it's here, then it might be, Norma Jean, I have one of those vehicles on property. We just had a sales meeting about this very thing because times have changed a lot. For everything we do in life, it used to be people would call us. I'm going to be on a tangent here just a little bit. People would call a salvage yard and say, hey, do you have a 92 Grand Marquis on hand? And then it would be, well, I think we do. Why? What do you need? That's how the call would start.
1: Right.
0: Now the question is, okay, what make and model do you have? What are you looking for? Oh, you're looking for that part. Well, that's not a part we inventory. We're going to have a hard time helping you out with that. What is this part not available new? Or I can't get it new, and it's like very expensive, you know, from the vendors I found that have it. Then it would be, hey, if I could find you one for $100, you know, would that be worth it to you?
1: Yeah.
0: Or if I could find one for, it's not going to be $20. It's not going to be $50 because the time of searching, the time for somebody to go remove it, your hourly rate is burned up right away, and so it's going to be more like, if you can make this worth somebody's time, I think we can find one. If they answer the question that way, then that's what our people would do. They would call another facility that's in our network and see that they have a rear bumper or a taillight on a car with a yard location. For some reason, they've got old inventory, and then they would pick up the phone, or they don't pick up the phone anymore. They would Teams chat them on a Teams. And say,
2: I needed a special part as the shop guy within the last 2 months. And I said, yeah, nobody's got one of those. And I said, look, they don't make it anymore. I'm willing to pay up to $300 for one. Oh, I'll take a look. And they found me one, and it was like $250. But they did. They did just what Shannon's saying. They looked. But if I said, oh, I just need one, go to the yard. No, it's not worth it to them. But to me, I needed it to finish a $5,000 job. I have to have it. And I told the salesman, I have to have it. I got $300. Okay.
1: And Norma Jean has a much better chance.

0: chance than Chris Carter. I mean, if I call Scott and go, "Hey, it's Chris. Well, I need a 92 Grand Marquis taillight," the answer is different than
1: the assumption is too often made incorrectly that when somebody wants the part for the 92 Mercury, they don't want to pay a lot of money for it. This is a waste of my time.
2: She says, "I'm in my 80s and I have a car with less than 10,000 miles. I could really use one. Oh, I'm on this. It's like a mission for me.
1: I think I've got one salesman that'll be coming in here at the break saying, I'll help with that."
2: Well, there you go.
0: Let's see if I can see him through the window. Let's take a quick break. You are listening to the Under the Hood Show.
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3: 866-594-4150. That's the number to reach us here at the Under the Hood Show. Let's go to Connecticut and talk to Louise. Louise, you're on the Under the Hood Show. What can we do for you?
4: I have a 2003 Ford Ranger, a 3.0 engine, and the battery keeps going dead on me, usually after 2 days. I've disconnected the dome light. I know that the doors have sensors in them that tell you that there's a door ajar because you have the 1.5 doors on each side. And with no passenger on the right side, it's telling me the door's ajar there. So I've taken those sensors out. Do they have a problem with their alternators, or where can I look to find the draw?
5: I just got to make a comment about the half doors. When they came out with those Ranger pickups with the quad doors in the back, that was a revolutionary change, you know, to have that little door that you could open up to set things in the back or stuff a human in in some contortionist way. To sit back there. Has anybody sat in the back of yours?
4: Never.
5: Yeah, I've seen very few people in the backs of them, but they were really handy though for just using a pickup to open a side door and throw something in the back, tools or whatever it might happen to be. But the fact that that door was saying it was open was a very common problem. Very common problem.
6: Yeah, some seats were. I don't think ever meant to be sit in, but it's amazing how certain people can fit in those. I just think right now we're going through the cool Deadwood Nights is going on right now out in South Dakota. A lot of people have been to that from all over. And last year, one of our salesmen, Charlie, they're gone to that now, I'm sure. He had a 69 Camaro out there last year. And my wife, which obviously would fit in the back of that car.
5: She could sit on a quad jump seat.
6: And his wife both got in the back of that. How does that even happen? There's no, you know, some people can do it, like the Ranger. How did people, and when we were growing up in the 80s, there were people 6 feet tall that got in the back of those things in the small vehicle. It's like, how do they do it?
5: Yeah, little jump seats back
6: I'd get in it, but now I'd be like, oh, I got a cramp. Oh, I'm stuck. But, you know, that Ranger, when those switches go bad in those doors, and if you disconnect one, they can tend to activate the body control module even when they're unplugged and pull that battery dead. And it's, you know, if you pull the courtesy fuse out and it doesn't go dead, it's very likely that's what's going on. But
5: so you're saying by her actually taking the sensors out, she may have...
6: It stays activated all the time because it sees that there's a circuit fault. It doesn't see that it's closed door. It sees that there's a circuit fault. But that's one possibility. Also, a bad battery can do it. Just a failing battery can keep going dead even if it's disconnected. You fully charge it, disconnect it, test it a couple days later. If it's lost any voltage, it's bad. It needs to be replaced.
4: They've replaced the battery twice on me with brand new ones.
5: Okay.
6: Hopefully they're not Walmart. But
4: no, anyway, no, definitely not.
6: That'd be fine. We just had a large number of those fail recently that were repeat. I mean, they warrantied them, but it's just amazing how many went bad. You check, it's like any other vehicle. You load test it until you find the draw. You have to put an amp meter on the battery in line, and then you have to check one circuit at a time.

0: So you find out what's wrong. And if you're unlucky enough that you've got an intermittent issue where it's not drawing when the shop checks it, then you get a big bill and they don't find anything. And then you're frustrated because you paid all that money and they couldn't find anything. And then it does it again. And you say, well, it's still doing it. Well, it didn't do it when it was in here. That thing happened. So if it does it every time, that'll help.
1: Let's think logically here, though. If you know you had a signal for a door open,
0: you fix those first.
1: I think you got to, yeah, you got to fix
0: that. Switches are so cheap.
1: Yeah, you got to get that fixed first. And sometimes we would find that with those little doors, even if you just open and closed them and slammed them a few times,
0: the light would go off.
1: All of a sudden, they'd start working.
2: What about getting down in there and...
0: I'll bet you if you go into an advanced
2: air compressor, get in there and
1: try.
0: You can pick up those switches for probably $12 to $18 a piece. They're not that expensive. They were always cheap. When we were buying them for 10 years ago, we were buying them for like $8. And you just push them in there, twist them, plug the connector in. And there should be two on there, a door ajar and then the alarm, you know, switch back there.
1: So fix that first. And then I know that I'm going to ask, because I've heard Russ ask this question so many times. If it's got the quad doors, there's a really good chance in that era that it has got a CD player in it.
3: Yes.
1: That was a common failure on a lot of those Fords when they'd get old. They'd keep trying to cycle the CD player
0: until
1: inside.
0: They break, and you wouldn't hear them cycle anymore, yeah. But they were running.
1: And so you might try unplugging, you pulling the radio out and unplugging it and just setting it on the seat for a couple days and see if the problem goes away. Chasing circuits can be hard. It's monotonous. It's a pain in the butt.
0: And that radio comes out in 3 seconds if you know how to put those little tools in. If you put them in wrong, it's an all-day project.
1: You get the tool stuck in there.
0: You just put them in there until they go click, and then you move them outwards, and they'll slide right out. But if you
1: watch
0: just cram them in.
1: If you haven't done it yet. Sounds like you've done it before, though.
3: Absolutely.
1: But that would be the next logical thing I would try is to just unplug the radio and set it on the seat and see what happens.
3: Okay.
1: Just from known culprits of things that can drain the battery dead. So you've already attacked the one. We would recommend, like I said, getting the doors so the switches, the circuits are operating correctly, radio, and then you get into, if it's draining it super quick, you can have a... You can have something wrong in the alternator that can pull power down with a voltage regulator. That it could come down to a wiring problem. It could come down to a computer telling it something. But on that era of Ford, that was still an internal voltage regulator, I think. So, it definitely...
0: Gray box on the back of the alternator.
1: Yeah. So it could be that. But that would... Typically when the alternators stay energized, you're going to pull that battery down overnight.
0: Oh, yeah.
1: And it's going to be warm to the touch. If you catch it early the next morning, the alternator will still be warm. But you don't sound doesn't sound like you're draining it that fast.
3: No. Well, no, and I try to run it like twice a week and let it run for 15-20 minutes in the winter if I'm not using it.
0: Well, if you get really frustrated with it and you just don't want to spend a whole bunch of money at a shop, they say it could be $400 or $500 to go through, then just go to Amazon. Buy yourself a remote control battery disconnect switch. The one for that truck is like $30. You disconnect the battery cable. You bolt this device to the battery like a regular battery cable goes on, and then the cable goes on the device. And then it has a little remote control you carry with your keys on, off. When you get out of the truck, turn it off, you hit the off button, and it'll just disconnect the battery. I mean, this is old enough, and it doesn't have anything that's going to be affected by a battery not being connected, hence when it's dead.
2: Right.
0: And then when you come back to the truck, you hit the on button. You can use the key fob to open your doors.
1: Either that or you buy a battery tender and put on it and just let it
2: be fine.
1: Unplug it when you drive away.
2: Louise, thanks very much for the call. Good luck. You're listening to the Under the Hood Show. We're going to take a quick break.
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4: 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Terry, you're on the Under the Hood Show. What can we do for you?
6: I have an older camper I bought a year ago, and I was wondering, should I go and do a transmission? It's automatic. It's a 350 Chevy with a four-barrel carburetor. I get about 6 miles a gallon, or but hoping to boost that up to maybe like 50 cents a mile. Should I change the transmission fluid? Should I, how would I check the front wheel bearings? Should I drain the rear end? How much stuff should I go through on the camper?
7: So we got our

0: a year to on the affordable economy motorhomes, which would be this. A Prevo bus is not an economy. That gets today's technology or tomorrow's. But when you're talking an everyday camper, the tech can be a few years old, which is great because a lot of those parts are there. They need to be used. So this is going to be a carbureted 350. Wouldn't have been fuel injected till 90s. And to get better, your mileage is perfect for what you have.
1: What one thing? Really $1 a mile?
0: Well, we're talking
2: not the cost,
0: because gas,
2: the economy, your fuel economy.
0: 6 miles to gallon is about average, 5.5 to 6. The best thing you can do is slow down. The slower you go, the better the fuel economy is going to be in that. If you found yourself on a very long, extended 35-mile-an-hour road, you'd probably get 12 miles to gallon, maybe 13, if you're going 35 miles an hour with no wind, just cruising on flat ground. But the faster you go, the faster the decrease. Another 10 miles an hour, you lose 10%. If you go 20 miles an hour, it might be 40% of a drop. It's a giant, and those four barrels kick in, you forget it. It goes away. But things that rob mileage on those vehicles is not the fluid changes. It's things like sticky brakes. I've seen front brake calipers on those stick. And so when you jack them up and you try to turn the wheel, it's very difficult.
2: Checking those front bearings like you talked about.
0: Yeah, you've got to turn the wheel with both hands to get it to turn. It should just spin with one finger and keep rolling for a while. If the wheel bearings have not been repacked and they're loose, they will drag when they're on the ground, and that friction can kill up to 2-3 miles per gallon in some cases, going down below 5. But in your case, where you're already 6, most of those I see in those like a 30 to 35 foot motorhome chassis, total combined length, you're going to be in that 5.5 to 7 mile range at 55 miles an hour. That is you're pretty good with what you already have.
1: It has cruise control, so I drive about, I looked it up before I left Colorado Springs. It said anywhere between 55 and 65, so I would put it on cruise control at 60 and only pass cars parked on the side of the road.
0: Yeah, exactly. And that's the dangerous thing. If you're on a highway that's marked 70 miles an hour, which most of them are in that area, you're cruising along 70, you know, the speed limit's 70, but you're going 55 or 60. There are going to be people constantly going by you at 80 to 85. It's just, and the more rural you get, the faster they're going to be going. It's just a fact. And that can be dangerous. Studies show that if somebody is going 55 and gets hit by a car doing 80, that's not very, you know, much of a difference, right? You know, versus somebody being parked and getting hit at 50 miles an hour from behind. It's worse when you're going that speed, because almost every time you're going to have a disaster. Unfortunately, it's crazy. We just got a Facebook post from one of our old friends. You remember from the Lambert auction, she does the photography.
3: Mm-hmm.
0: It was on her page. She says, I finally got so tired I had to pull off the road and wait. Did you see that one about, she says, I'm driving through Colorado, and I've got my cruise on my truck set at 70, which is the speed limit. I'm in the right-hand lane where I should be, and I got tired of everybody going by me, flipping me off, honking their horn because I was going too slow when they were going 20 miles an hour faster. So she said I had to take a break. So that's just the way the rays are. But you've got to go slower. So I'd probably drive the back roads on that. I do know for myself, we have a lake we go to. We take the back road, the highway, because it's 55. We get a lot better mileage than if we're on the highway trying to do 65 on an 80. That's huge for you. It'll save you a lot of fuel by slowing it down if you can.
3: Does that help you out there?
1: Okay. I like to drive. Should I put one of them slow-moving triangles on the back of the camper?
0: It wouldn't.
3: No. No.
0: I don't know if it'd do any good.
2: There's laws about wind.
0: You'd have to be slow-moving.
3: There's laws about, I mean, maybe, but no, because that's there is a threshold for that. You can't have one if you're over, but it's low.
0: Yeah, it's like a tractor.
3: Yeah.
0: And Harry, they wouldn't fit the
3: highway.
0: Thanks
3: very much for the call. I was just reading an article about that question of what's worse, getting hit. Going, you know, is it, and they said it is a hard thing to judge, because if you get hit by a car going 80 and you're going 55, you're still going 55 miles an hour. So the impact.

0: impact will be less, but you still have to account for the rest of the accident.
1: The calamity.
0: Yeah.
2: The swerve and the roll. And
0: what happens now? If you get hit going 55, you're going 55.
1: On the national news, I was watching, doing my exercise, there was a news story about traffic video, someone stopping in the middle of the freeway trying to decide which exit to take.
0: That's always
1: and
0: fun.
1: They were giving the warning that you shouldn't do that. I thought, okay, are we getting to a point in our country we have to make a story out of this? And they showed cars coming up, hitting the brakes, and then finally the fifth one slammed into the back end of the ones that had stopped. It wasn't the car that stopped that got hit.
0: Yeah.
1: It wasn't the car behind it that got hit.
2: And then they probably drove
1: it was
2: away.
1: The car. It was the third car behind that was the one that got hit.
0: And then, the car that was stopped was like, oh, geez, there's an accident behind
1: me. That's exactly.
0: Let's go.
1: Well, they turned off and left.
0: 866-594-4150. Let's talk to Joe in Michigan. Joe, you're on the End of the Hood Show. What can we do for you?
3: Hi. I have a 2020 Ford F-250 Super Duty with a 7.3-liter engine, 128,000 miles on it, and it has started. After I drive it for half hour to an hour, park it, go in the store, and come out, especially on a warm day, it has extended cranking before it starts. And then it kind of runs rough just for a second or two, and then it smooths out. But it seems like the extended cranking is taking a little bit longer each time.
2: Mm-hmm. Two things could be going on here. Fuel pump could be bleeding down pressure and making it hard to start. But it could also be, we've seen a number of injectors in these trucks.
1: Is this listening. Was it a gas?
2: It's a 7.3 gas, the big gas.
3: Yes, it's a gas.
2: Yeah, that big gas, the Godzilla motor.
1: Godzilla.
2: So they had some problems with those injectors.
3: The
2: Godzilla. And they recommended that those injectors be cleaned. They're telling you that right. They take one of the name brand cleaners and they rebrand it and call it a Motorcraft cleaner so that the dealer can use it.
0: Okay.
2: So when you're when you've got something that the dealer's recommending, you're like, a lot of people say, I don't need additives, they're no good, I don't need them. Well, then why is the manufacturer that built the truck saying use them? So it's very important to keep those clean. That when they start to wear and get carbon in them, they'll do that. They'll leak down. But you don't want to let that wait. If you try something like our partner at CRC with their guaranteed to pass, that they call it a G2P cleaner, you put in the fuel tank. If you run that through a couple tanks, if you see no difference in that, it's time to get it in and get whatever replace that's bad so you don't damage the engine. And if it does fix it, be using it more often.
1: Quick curveball. Do you use consistent fuel stations? The same one all the time?
3: Pretty much, yes.
1: Okay. Because some vehicles, if the alcohol content changes dramatically, it can make that vehicle have an extended crank time also. So that's just something we were considering.
0: Joe, thanks very much for the call. All right, let's take a quick break. You are listening to the Under the Hood Show.
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5: 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That's the number to reach us here at the Under the Hood Show. Let's go to Connecticut and talk to Mike. You're on the Under the Hood Show. Mike, what can we do for you?
6: So I told myself I'll never buy another Chevy after owning a 2008 Chevy Avio. But I went ahead and I bought another Chevy, unfortunately. But it's a 2015 Chevy Impala LT. And it has a whining noise, specifically between 30 and 40 miles per hour. It's kind of vibrational, too, but it's more of a hum and a whine. So I have a little bit of a car background. I thought it was a left front wheel bearing. So I went ahead and I did the left front wheel bearing myself. The noise was still there. So I said, all right, I'm just a dummy. So I took the car to a garage, and I didn't tell them what was wrong. I didn't tell them I replaced anything. The guy looked at it, drove it. He said, it's very loud. He says, you need a left front wheel bearing. So I said, but I replaced the left front wheel bearing. He says, okay, well, then you've got to do the right side. And then I'm like, well, did you, like, put it on the lift and, like, you know, maybe, I don't know, see if there's any noises underneath? He said, no. So I don't know. It didn't seem like he's interested in fixing it. I just want to know, how do I zone in on what the actual problem is?
7: It could be a wheel bearing. If I have a car that I bring into our shop and somebody says, hey, I got some kind of noise, and they don't tell me they've replaced anything, I'm going to drive it and I'm going to say, oh, I think a wheel bearing's out. My next step is to put it on the hoist and to look at it and say, okay, I'm turning this. I hear a noise here. I hear a noise here. I don't use a stethoscope. And then I make note and I say, oh, somebody just put a wheel bearing on it. I wonder if they were trying to make another shop, probably trying to fix it, because a customer would have told me, I'm sure. They always give you all the information. And then I'd go back to the customer and say, you know, sounds like a wheel bearing out in the front. And since it's already had one on the left side, it's possible it's the right side, but it could also be the one that was put on the left, too. They could have over-tightened it or something, putting it on, and it could be bad. But it's been replaced before, and that's when the customer says, oh, yeah, I did replace that, but it didn't fix it. And then I say, huh, oh, I wonder why you didn't tell me that before. But doesn't matter. I diagnosed it. This is what I think we should start with. What do you want to do? And go from there. But, yeah, if one wheel bearing is going out on a car that has X amount of miles on it, unless it's very stupid low miles, like 30,000 miles, where it could be just a product failure. If you're over 100,000 miles and one goes out, it's like a light bulb. They only have so many hours in them. It's very likely the other one's going to go out. Most cars will get both done.

0: at the same time, because sometimes one wheel bearing is so loud. Let's say it's got this level of decibel and it's just roar. You replace it and they say, oh, well, the noise didn't go away, but it got a lot quieter. That must be bad, that the part you put on. No, the other one's bad. It just was so quiet you couldn't hear it because the other one was covered. Your radio was too loud. It was covering it up. Turn the radio down. But that happens a lot.
1: Or up.
0: So, yeah. So it's possible that the one that was just replaced is bad. It had a failure in it. Or it's possible they're both bad. Or it could be something completely different. Although we do not typically see the things that can cause those whining noises in the front would be an axle shaft with an issue or a part rubbing on something, like even a rubber shield, laying plastic shields, they will lay on those axles as they turn. On the ground, you don't see them. Or on the ground, you would see it, but in the air, you wouldn't because it's hanging down and it's moved a couple inches away. Differentials are really rare in those cars to make noises. They can, but it's extremely rare. They make more noise on corners where they're at opposite speeds or, you know, different speeds than going straight. So we would lean more towards that wheel bearing. But we have heard brake noise from those as they get a little rust edge on the end when the pads are unevenly wearing. They can make a little noise at a certain speed and not at others. So it's a diagnostic process. But there's only so many things that can make noise.
2: Do you see, I think we've talked about this many times before, but one side wheel bearing more common to fail than the other with road crown? Or is that affected at all?
0: No, I think that's a myth. I see.
1: Oh.
0: I see them both fail evenly, but you can have a car make noise. You can be driving on the right side of a two-lane road and hear a noise one way, and then if you go to the other side, if there's no cars coming and you drive cruise setting, you may not hear it because of the way the car is leaning when the bearing first starts to go out. And bearings make some weird noises. Some of them roar, which is common, the most common. Some of them make a grinding sound, and some of them make a squeal. Some of them make a click. It's really weird, all the noises we've heard lately with wheel bearings.
1: Mike, thanks very much for the call. Good luck. 866-594-4150. Let's talk to Mark. You're on the End of the Hood Show. Mark, what can we do for you?
3: Yes, hello. Hey, I'm going to get some new tires for BMW X3. It's the 2022. It's got staggered rims, so I think the backs are 9, fronts are 8. My question, you can only rotate side to side. Is it worth, when it's time for rotation, is it worth just mounting the tire, flipping it around before you put it on the other side to get the, you know, the you're running the inside now on the outside of the opposite side of the car, if that makes sense?
0: Yeah, well, if you take the left and put on the right, you're changing the direction of rotation. So now the inside is on the outside and the outside is on the inside. If that, you know, or it's a different rotation for, so it's changing it enough. I have a car that's the same way. It's got different size front and rear wheels. You can't rotate them. And all I do is change them side to side. And that seems to work. If the car's in perfect alignment, that doesn't seem to be a problem. If the car's not in alignment, you're going to wear out tires. So air pressure and alignment is huge to save the tires. And it seems like the cars that have different sizes like that are the ones that are the most expensive to buy. So you want to try to prevent them wearing out as fast as you can, the best you can.
1: Is there an advantage to doing it more often, just flipping them?
0: No. I mean, you're going to get the same amount of wear in 10,000 miles. If you're going to wear this much percentage, it doesn't matter where they're at. You're just going to wear different sizes.
1: Five and five isn't better than 10.
0: Yeah, if you were to wear off, let's say, half the tire on both of them and rotate it, and you're wearing on the other. No, you're going to wear the other half. But it's you do want to rotate them.
1: But you don't have to break them off the rim. Just side to side.
0: No, back and forth. That would be so much work to think about it. If you'd rotate them every 5,000 miles.
2: It'd be a lot of work, and it'd get expensive if you're having to have somebody
0: do it. And it's hard on the tire or the wheel.
2: Your tires aren't meant to be dismounted 100 times.
1: Mark, thanks very much for the call. Good luck. Yeah, and it's BMW, so they're going to go, normally it's this much, but for this one, it's
0: The maintenance. The more expensive the car, the more the maintenance. You know, if you bought that new show car, the Lambo you want, Chris, you know, most of those average over $10,000 a year in general maintenance. That's oil changes and general maintenance.
1: $10,000. I know. Let's talk to Brad. You're on the End of the Hood Show. Brad, what can we do for you?
4: I'm looking at a new Jeep

0: So at one dealership, they offer a warranty at 150 up to 150,000 miles in 5 years. 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And they said, well, we probably won't honor the majority of the dealer or the warranty that they offer. So is that a normal practice?
1: Just to be clear, Brad, we're talking about brand new Jeeps at two different Jeep dealerships.
0: 2026 right-hand drive Jeeps.
1: Okay.
2: With those warranties, there are some, and it seems to be Chrysler is really hot on them, but I have traveled across country and I've seen some places that on their billboard offer a lifetime warranty on the vehicle, on the powertrain. 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
2: 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But once that expires, if you have not performed the maintenance like we required, the extra warranty is no good. You need to do that. 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But your factory warranty is good, yeah, no matter what.
1: And I want to be clear to Brad and to listeners, there's no shadiness here.
2: Nope.
1: There's nothing shady going on.
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2: Right.
1: Both dealerships will honor that factory warranty the same.
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1: But there is a difference once you get past
2: 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It's an extended warranty.
1: Especially if you're buying it from, you're looking at two dealerships. One's probably farther away. One's close. So that's what you're going to be looking at. You can't buy the one from 500 miles away with the extended warranty and expect that it's going to work out.
2: Right.
1: Right?
2: Right.
3: Nope. 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Factory warranty is factory warranty. Mm-hmm. It's honored at any dealer of that brand in the country. Once you go beyond that, if they have a dealer program, an extended service contract company that underwrites it, or if they do it all themselves in-house, they can then set the rules. But within that factory warranty, that's 100% manufacturer, mm-hmm, at a dealership. Does that make sense to you?
0: Shannon.
1: Yeah.
0: So I called back to the dealership, and I said, well, these guys here in Mitchell said that they've never heard of this DOWC warranty, and they're not going to honor it. And they said, well, this DOWC warranty is honored everywhere. It doesn't have to be at our dealership. It's
2: correct.
0: Honored everywhere.
2: Well, it's an extended warranty, so it's honored anywhere somebody chooses to do an extended warranty.
3: And you can talk about that, Russ.
2: In my shop, I will not work on a car with that warranty. The only one that I work on is Route 66 warranties, and we have no affiliation with them, but they've taken care of us, so I do it.
1: That's going to do it for this hour of the Under the Hood Show. Thanks for listening.
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1: You're missing out on untapped potential because those are young ladies that probably have the skill set, the wherewithal, the passion to do that particular job very well.
0: Why the construction industry needs a rebrand to keep up with demand. Then,
2: this young fellow who's 19 years old who refused to see me. Examining him, however, he had a large swastika painted on his chest.
3: He grew up walking past a hospital his family couldn't use. Decades later, he became the doctor that was turned away. I'm Marty Peterson.
0: And I'm Gary Price. 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
0: The time a new project breaks ground, a lot's already happened. The land's been secured, funding's in place, and there's an estimated completion date. But all of that planning can fall apart if there aren't enough people to do the job. Last year, construction spending topped more than $2 trillion, according to the U.S. Census Bureau. Across this year, it's estimated that almost 350,000 new workers need to join the field to keep up with new projects and retirement projections. And this need is already showing up on job sites. In a 2025 survey from the Associated General Contractors of America, 92% of firms trying to hire said they've been having trouble finding reliable, qualified workers. Almost half responded that a labor shortage had delayed at least one project. One huge issue is that the industry has kept recruiting from the same pool of people, even as that pool has continued to shrink.
1: The industry is starting to recognize that being able to tap into those same pools that you have been accustomed to, that well is running dry, and so there is a need to go outside of those closed ranks to open it up to broader populations and demographics so that, you know, the industry can continue to thrive and be sustainable.
0: That's Paul Robinson, founder and CEO of Construct Reach, a workforce development company that connects young people and job seekers with construction careers.
1: When we look at the working population, when we look at the trend of just our country, it is growing more and more diverse. And so when you have a working population that doesn't look like the industry, but the industry still needs to go forward, then it's the writing on the wall that, okay, well, in order for us to continue to thrive and to be sustainable, we have to diversify, right? And so it's being able to understand it, to recognize that, to own the fact that things do need to change. And I think that's where, you know, we're trending right now. And part of that is just the pressures that are coming from that retirement crisis that's kind of looming over the industry, where there's a lot of people who are retiring now, but the industry isn't backfilling those positions at the same rate.
0: For many job seekers, construction isn't a career they considered and then turned down. It's one they were never really shown, and that's especially true for women. In 2025, females made up only 11% of people working in construction, according to the U.S. Bureau of Labor Statistics. Jocelyn Lipscomb makes up that 11% and became a carpenter through a less traditional route. Initially, she studied kinesiology at Indiana University, but after graduation realized it wasn't the right career path for her.
8: So I kind of grew up knowing about the trades and knowing that the union was always kind of a good thing. So at the time, after I graduated, I was bartending at a small bar in Bloomington, and a few of my regulars had asked me to help them do some residential work, and so on the side I was helping them with that, and then they mentioned that maybe I should try and get into the Carpenters Union, and so I actually knew one of the superintendents for one of the companies in town, so I

0: I got in touch with him, and he set me up with the person I needed to get into the apprenticeship program, and here I am.
1: Lipscomb is a member of the Carpenters Local Labor Union 301, which covers central Indiana. She says there's plenty of work in her region, but not enough people to do it.
0: I know that the projects that my company is working on, they're always looking for more people to work for them because they're just expanding so much.
1: Lipscomb's path pushes against the industry's old image of who belongs on a job site. Robinson says women have often been steered towards supporting tasks instead of being trained for more specialized hands-on roles.
2: You're not going to be able to kind of continue to, you know, bring in young people and bring in a more diverse demographic and interest, you know, increase the diversity, which means women as well, if they're thinking that certain jobs from the beginning are not for them, right? So that you're missing out on untapped potential because those are young ladies that probably have the skill set, the wherewithal, the passion to do that particular job very well. And so if they think that they can't do it, then that's going to perpetuate a negative perception and connotation that's already existing out there. And so, you know, what men can do within that industry. And so it's being able to bring visibility to that. And I think for us, it's trying to highlight them and elevate them so that other young girls that are coming up in that pathway or may be interested can actually see that, yes, okay, even though I don't see a lot of women within that particular pathway or even though I haven't seen any, now I see some. Now I'm getting exposure. Now I can identify with someone who did it. And so maybe that is for me now.
1: Robinson believes more companies need formal programs that give new workers real experience while also showing them how an entry-level position can lead to greater responsibility and better pay. It also helps to understand the many different careers that fall under the word construction. Electricians and equipment operators may be the first jobs that come to mind, but the field also has project managers, estimators, safety professionals, and many more niche roles. Some of these positions require a four-year degree, but others just require an apprenticeship or employer-paid training.
2: You could come in, you know, making $50,000, right? And of course, it varies over specific trade, but you can come in like making that much money. And of course, going into project management, if you're coming from the school route, you know, it could be the same way. But then it's just, you know, there's a lot of opportunities to grow as well. And so when you think about that, you know, especially on the skilled trade side, that is a lot more money than coming out of college, because one of the things that you don't take into account is how much debt you may acquire, right, as you're going through college and trying to pay for that education.
1: The construction industry has spent years talking about its labor shortage. Meanwhile, plenty of people are looking for steady work, but don't fit the image of who typically gets recruited. While this is changing, the field needs to continue to create a clearer path in for the people it's long overlooked. To learn more about careers in construction, our guests, Paul Robinson and Jocelyn Lipscomb, head to viewpointsradio.org. 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Sound designed by Jay Silvers. I'm Gary Price.
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0: The hospital Dr. Pius Kamau remembers most from his childhood isn't the one his family used. It's the one they couldn't. He was born in the early 1950s and grew up in extreme poverty in southeastern Kenya. The hospital was built right along the coast, and from any room you could see palm trees and feel the breeze coming off the bright blue waters of the Indian Ocean. But Kamau was a black child in Kenya growing up under British colonial rule, and that beautiful, fully equipped hospital was reserved for white Europeans.
1: I remember it so clearly because I walked by it along the coast, and it was on a promontory, sort of a high up, and the breeze from the ocean to the wonderful hospital was beautiful. I think it must have been beautiful for the patients up there. Of course, I mean, we Africans, I mean, we black kids, I mean, we're not allowed there at all. Then I think there was an Aga Khan hospital, which was mainly for the Asian patients, and we were not allowed into that either.
0: This difference became impossible to ignore when his father came down with tuberculosis, commonly referred to as TB, an infectious disease that attacks the lungs and can turn into a long-term chronic illness without treatment.
1: One of the things I remember about my father getting sick was when one day I came from the elementary school where I went, and I found him coughing up blood. So there was a pail full of blood.
0: His father lived with TB for several years, but it eventually killed him. Today, TB is preventable and curable, but finding treatment is difficult if you're poor and don't have steady access to modern healthcare. The World Health Organization reports that TB in 2024 killed more than 1.2 million people. The highest rates are in Africa and Asia, and India alone accounts for 25% of all cases. Fast forward to today, and Kamau has had a successful career in the U.S. as a thoracic and general surgeon. For him, becoming a doctor was a way to help people while also building the kind of life he didn't have growing up. His new memoir is called Running with Lions, and the title is partially inspired by the leopards he encountered as a child, but is also a metaphor for the many difficulties he faced.
1: Hunger, which is quite common, was another lion. I had episodes of different infections, malaria, like I said, dysentery was also quite common. Going to school, the first school that I went to, St. George's High School, losing the ability to pay for the schooling, to me that too was another hurdle that I had to jump.
0: Kamau recalls wanting to attend a school in Moscow, but there wasn't a Russian embassy in Kenya where he could apply. There was an outpost in Khartoum, the capital of Sudan, which was more than 1,800 miles away.
1: My young mind told me I had to walk to Sudan and go to that embassy and seek a scholarship. So all those difficulties. And then eventually, when I went to Strathmore College in Nairobi, I was involved in a motor vehicle accident in which two of my professors died, essentially incinerated in the car. I ended up in the hospital for 4 months. With severe burns.
0: The injuries from this horrific accident could have been the end of his story, but instead it became another challenge he got through. For Kamau, dropping out of school and going back was never an option, no matter how many times life kicked him down. And getting to America was an early part of this dream. As a young man in Kenya, he was inspired by the civil rights movement and the hope and optimism it

0: carried. He also remembers seeing Louis Armstrong, the acclaimed jazz player from New Orleans, when he played live at a concert in Kenya.
1: A black man from America playing his trumpet and, with a band in the wilds of Africa, so to speak. And then Martin Luther King, he encouraged us. I mean, it was amazing to sort of hear what he was saying and the things that he was doing and the marches. His message of civil rights and fighting for freedom and fighting for your rights. So all those things, I think, sort of intertwined and sort of intermingled to make my desire stronger to end up in America sooner or later.
0: Kamau made that dream happen and moved to the U.S. in 1971. He began practicing as a surgeon, but becoming a doctor didn't mean that he was immune to racism and bias. One night, while he was on call at the hospital, he was asked to care for a 19-year-old who'd been hurt in a car accident and was in the intensive care unit.
1: This young fellow, who was 19 years old, refused to look at me. He refused to see me as soon as I went into his room. Examining him, however, he had a large swastika painted on his chest. And basically, this young Nazi refused to see me because I was a black man. The interesting thing is that I tried to transfer the care of this young fellow to other doctors. They all refused to take care of him. Well, fortunately for the young man, he did not require any surgery, and his coughing up blood did not amount to much. And he was discharged home in a couple of days.
0: When asked, he didn't pretend that the patient's hatred towards him wasn't hurtful. However, it didn't change who he was or how he acted. Perspective also mattered.
1: I think you have to be a grown-up and realize that much of the prejudice that we encounter has a lot to do with the ignorance. I think you can imagine that you're a more grown person than they are. I think you do fine, and I have done well. I think more of us should do that. I think as human beings, I think there's a writer and there's a song which says, "I never promised you a rose garden," and life does not promise us rose gardens. You know, it promises that it is going to be okay as long as you accept the ups and the downs of existence. Another thing I think I would also want to say is that I had a lot of people who lent me a hand, people who reached out to me and helped me along. So in other words, our life would not be what it is if we did not have other people to help us along the way. And that's very, very important, I believe. Charity of others is extremely important.
0: In the end, his persistence paid off, but he couldn't have done it without the generosity and support of others. That same mix of hope and community shapes how he views America's 250th anniversary and what comes next. This year marks 2.5 centuries since the signing of the Declaration of Independence. Kamau says the country's story often depends heavily on who's telling it.
1: The 250 years that this country has been in existence has been very, very good for some people and not so good for others. The issue of race, I think, will continue to be with us for generations to come. Although here, once again, I think I can say between 1970, whatever, when I came here to the current moment, there has been tremendous change. There's been a lot of changes in the last half century, I've been involved in this country. I think America has a can-do spirit. And even when it seems dark, I think Americans continue to want to push on and to improve. Clearly, I mean, there are positives and negatives. I mean, there are people trying to pull you back. But as a whole, I think Americans are can-do people, and I truly believe they're going to do just fine. And so I think the future is good. It has to be good for all of us.
0: No matter how much bad news is out there, Kamau believes all of us can move the needle forward in some way. Not because progress and positive change is guaranteed, but because giving up doesn't solve anything.
1: The astronauts going up into the skies, they have

0: that we are a tiny little place in the dark, in a very dark universe. And I think we need to be wise enough to realize that there isn't anybody else to come to, quote unquote, save us. This is our home, and our only home as a human race.
1: To learn more about Dr. Pius Kamau and his new memoir, Running with Lions, head to viewpointsradio.org. 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I'm Marty Peterson.
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2: This is Viewpoints Explained. I'm Ebony McMorris. The Super Bowl is the one game every year where ads are part of the main attraction. Companies get more creative with their campaigns and pay top dollar for these coveted spots. If you watched the game this year, do you remember the animated orange-colored ads for the brand Temu? The discount shopping app advertised 5 times during this year's Super Bowl, spending close to $35 million. But what exactly is Temu, and why has it gotten so big so quickly? The Chinese-owned e-commerce company is all about selling heavily marked down items, often at a cheaper price than its online rival Amazon. You can find fast fashion clothes, home decor, even electronics, all under $20. Temu has publicly said that they're able to offer these prices because they're selling directly from the manufacturer to the consumer. But are these prices still too good to be true? While some of these items come from the same sellers as Amazon, others stem from different manufacturers that use lower quality materials and practices that may not pass U.S. safety standards. The issue is that you don't really know what you're getting when you order. There are also several reports of the company collecting and selling shoppers' private data. There are currently 2 class action lawsuits in the U.S. against Temu, one alleging it asks users for access to 24 permissions through the app. Among these were access to fingerprint information and local Bluetooth and Wi-Fi networks. So, while the prices look good up front, there may be more to the deal than meets the eye. That's Viewpoints Explained for this week. More in a moment.

Welcome to Culture Crash, where we examine what's new and old in entertainment. Author Taylor Jenkins Reid is a writer who loves to explore new worlds, perhaps most well-known for her novel Daisy Jones and the Six, which chronicles the fictional romantic entanglements of a Fleetwood Mac-esque 1970s rock band. Reid is also the author of The Seven Husbands of Evelyn Hugo, about an aging Elizabeth Taylor-like Hollywood star who finally tells all about her much-discussed marriages. Amazon Prime adapted Daisy Jones into a popular miniseries back in 2023, and Anna Kendrick is set to adapt an Evelyn Hugo movie for Netflix. But those are just two of

0: Reed's 9 novels to date. In 2025, she released the novel Atmosphere to great acclaim. My favorite of her books so far, Atmosphere, is set at NASA in the 1980s and explores the difficulties of being a woman and being queer while working at the space shuttle program and living in Texas. What makes Reed's novels so compulsively readable is their approachable language and also the author's genuine curiosity for different careers and settings. Her book Carrie Soto is Back, for instance, is set against the high-stakes world of elite tennis. Instead of finding one lane, writing exclusively about, say, sports, old Hollywood, or the rock music scene, Reed is comfortable dabbling in a new setting each time, giving each of her books a really fun and transportive quality. Reed's work is popular on BookTok and Goodreads, accessible enough to be widely read, and artful enough to be worthy of internet discussion and debate. By centering LGBTQ characters and exploring the lived experience of existing in different decades in American history, Taylor Jenkins Reid is building out a catalog of fun and thought-provoking historical fiction books that are taking over America one book club and one prestige streaming adaptation at a time. I'm Evan Rook.
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0: We live in a time where the average person has more access to information than ever before. Advancements in science have given mobility back to paralyzed patients and allowed for 3D printed organ transfers. Incredible discoveries are being made when just a few years ago, those same ideas were believed to be science fiction. So why then, with all of these achievements and seemingly endless streams of funding, does America still have much worse health outcomes compared to other similar countries?
1: The problem is people don't have access to a primary care doctor, someone who can understand their particular health goals, their particular health questions and their needs, and then make a plan based on who they are, not just their diagnosis codes. So people are walking around with tons of information, step tracker information, sleep tracker information, you know, internet gurus, and prescriptive advice, you know, everywhere you look, but without a sense of who to trust.
0: That's Dr. Lucy McBride, primary care physician and author of Beyond the Prescription, A Doctor's Guide to Taking Charge of Your Health. A 2023 report reveals that more than 100 million people don't have a primary care provider. That's nearly one third of all Americans, including children. A lot of healthcare is segmented into specialties, and though these play an important role, primary care is where all of that segmented information gets pieced together and made sense of as it affects the patient as a whole.
1: As it was conceived, primary care was supposed to be a hub for problem solving, a place where patient and doctor partnered, where conversation was the commodity, relationship was the commodity. So then patients are empowered, and then referrals are needed only when you can't solve a problem in-house. But the way primary care is now is either it's inaccessible, or patients are given 15 minutes, they're rushed through an appointment, they're treated like a bag of organs,

0: through no fault of doctors, the system just isn't designed for patients and doctors. It's designed for volume and for transactions. And so it's no surprise then that patients feel very disenfranchised from the medical system.
1: Even patients that do have a primary care doctor are having issues getting in to see that physician. Suddenly, patients are going to the ER for an acute problem that could have been more easily solved by their family physician.
0: The ER can triage your chest pain well, but if your chest pain started when your mom was diagnosed with cancer, and there's no ER evaluation that's going to help you countenance like stress and anxiety that affects your chest just like a heart attack can.
1: McBride says this disconnect has redefined health as data and tests instead of the accumulation of a patient's experiences. But it's still possible for patients to take back control and get the most out of their 15-minute appointments. Her new book helps people explore what they want out of the healthcare system, starting with the simple idea many of us haven't thought to ask. What does health look like to me?
0: So the most important data for your health doesn't live in a lab test. It's about who you are. It's about your fears, your vulnerabilities, the things you are embarrassed to say out loud. It's about your sleep, your stress, your relationship with food, your relationship with alcohol, your relationship with your mother. Like all those things inform how you think and feel and behave every day. So if you don't understand how you define health for yourself, like what is a healthy day looking like to you? What do you want to be doing in 5 years or 10 years?

0: as a physician what your tolerance for risk is or what your particular health goals are. It's for me to understand who you are so that I can layer my expertise onto your goals, right? Like, not everybody wants to live the same way or has the same expectations for their health.
1: Defining your health is the first step to transforming your relationship with the healthcare system. The next phase McBride writes about is taking inventory of your health ecosystem. This is the intersection of your physical, emotional, and spiritual well-being.
0: It's not just about what you eat, it's about your relationship with food. You may be somebody who skips lunch because you're too busy, and then you're kind of inattentive and distracted and anxious at work all day, and you go home at night, you eat whatever's in sight, you drink some alcohol to take the edge off, you don't sleep well, and you wake up the next day and do it all over again and tell your doctor you're fatigued. Well, we need to know that you're skipping lunch and overeating at night because you run the risk of getting a whole set of lab tests when all you need is lunch.
1: Which is why being aware of all your experiences is important. McBride divides this ecosystem into four sections, starting with the informatics of who you are and the inputs of what you consume.
0: All the things you put in your body, from kale and quinoa to alcohol and marijuana, all the things you put in your health ecosystem, your infrastructure, your physical container, like the vehicle that you're carrying and driving through life that you cannot trade in. You have to take care of your skeleton like you do your car. And then fourth is your insight, your mental health, your relationships, the story you tell yourself about who you are, your worthiness, the shoulds, and your cognitive health. So the health ecosystem mapping process is about prompting yourself to map this whole system so you can bring a more authentic rendering of yourself to your doctor or to yourself every day when you're making mundane or important decisions about health.
1: This authentic image is a good foundation for McBride's third step to getting the most out of healthcare, which is understanding your patient personality. It's taking an honest look at how you show up in a medical setting.
0: We all have patient personalities. I do too. And this is not good or bad. It's just a way of reflecting on yourself to understand how you process information, how you handle authority figures, and how you take or leave advice. So are you the optimizer who believes that health is defined as like willpower and brute force, and you can optimize your way out of any health problem? Are you the people pleaser who thinks if they could just dazzle their doctor, then everything would be okay? You tend to minimize symptoms and just want to get out of there with a clean bill of health. Are you the internet warrior who comes into your doctor with spreadsheets and reams of data and a lot of anxiety? Or are you the outsourcer who doesn't really want to know why or any mechanism? They just want the prescription, the pill, and they want to get out of there.
1: You won't perfectly fit into just one category. We're all composites of these different profiles, but the goal is to take an honest look at ourselves so that we can lean on our strengths and understand our weaknesses. Having a clear idea of your patient personality can help both you and the doctor get the most out of the experience.
0: A people pleaser might then come to the doctor knowing that this is their personality and say, "Doc, I tend to minimize my symptoms and I really don't want to bother you. So when I'm talking about this fatigue, can you make sure you're just asking me extra questions because I don't think I'm necessarily going to bring things up." And some of it is embarrassing. And so you're then setting yourself up for a dialogue instead of just sitting there and passively consuming information and getting out of that appointment without getting what you need.
1: Now, a people pleaser may not even bring up this concern for fear of annoying or insulting the physician. However, McBride says that doctors actually love this self-awareness from patients.
0: It's much more interesting as a doctor to be told, like, "Hey, this is how I am." And I might, or like, it's wonderful when a patient can say, like, "I'm probably not going to take that prescription. So like, convince me how much I need it." Or like, "I know myself, I don't like pills, but I respect you. Tell me what you think would convince me I need it." You know, that's really helpful.
1: Knowing who you are as a patient will make you much more comfortable in these situations that can often feel overwhelming and vulnerable. It also makes it much easier to ask for help, which is McBride's fourth step in this process. Unfortunately, you may not like every answer you receive. A big part of being human is recognizing that there are so many factors that are out of our control. McBride says it's extremely important to be able to develop the ability to accept what you cannot control so that you can give all your energy to the things you can.
0: Let's say you have a genetic predisposition to heart disease. Okay, you can't change your genetics. You can't change your gender or your age. But there's so much agency you have over

0: health, your heart health, if you understand by partnering with a doctor and understanding your goals and your limitations of your life, how exercise and healthy habits and alcohol cessation, stress management, even sleep can improve your cardiovascular health. So if we are trying to exercise our way out of a genetic predisposition and not accept that that's just a fixed reality of our life, then that's called denial. And when people have their eyes wide open to the realities of the unfortunate parts of their lives, their past, their genetics, some circumstances they cannot change, it actually opens the door to allocating your energy, time, and resources to the places where you do have control.
1: Which is why practicing acceptance is the final step in becoming a better patient. Now, it's a lifelong process, and it doesn't come naturally to many of us, but McBride argues that living in denial will waste so much of your time, efforts, and resources. Accepting the reality of a situation allows you to find other avenues to success instead of beating on a locked door that's never going to open.
0: Now, that's a hard concept, but that's the process of being alive. So there's no supplement that's going to help people accept like a cancer diagnosis or something traumatic that happened in their past. It's work, it's effort, but that is where dividends are paid in health.
1: Which is the goal of McBride's book. It helps readers personalize healthcare to fit exactly what they need, making the complex and broken system work better for them.
0: The goal is to help you take an honest inventory of all the data that is housed inside you. Your doctor is never going to have time to elicit from you. And then use it the way you need, even in your everyday life, but certainly in a medical appointment when a doctor is saying, look, let's say a doctor says you need to lose weight or you need to be on a cholesterol medication. You can then say to them, hey, you know what? I first need to work on my relationship with food, the structure of the way I eat and my stress. And then can we give it 3 months? Because that's what I want to work on first, because you've done the homework and you understand that managing cholesterol and weight isn't just about prescriptions.
1: Her book, Beyond the Prescription, is available now wherever books are sold. You can find more information about Dr. Lucy McBride and all of our guests on our website, radiohealthjournal.org. Our executive producer is Amira Zaveri. I'm Kristen Farah.
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2: The older we get, the more important our health becomes. Breaking an arm as a kid can feel like a rite of passage, but as an adult, it can completely derail your life. But even for people like Glenn, who make sure to find time for fitness, there are some things even the healthiest people can't avoid.
7: I was a triathlete, a cyclist, raising a family, 3 boys, and I specifically remember in a YMCA locker room, I had a horrible pain develop in my right foot, and it was the right toe and the ankle area. And I screamed out, and not knowing what that was, because it was just all of a sudden no warning.
2: What Glenn would later find out is that he was experiencing a gout flare-up.
8: Gout is a serious and painful form of arthritis that occurs when there is too much uric acid in the blood. And this can cause uric acid crystals to form. The hallmark sign of gout is a flare, and that occurs when the body reacts

0: to that buildup of uric acid. So patients sometimes feel joint pain, swelling, redness.
1: That's Dr. Suneet Graywal, a rheumatologist at East Bay Rheumatology Medical Group. It's estimated that gout affects more than 12 million Americans and is nearly four times more common in men. Graywal says the first symptom most patients experience is pain in their toes, like Glenn felt at his local gym. Some patients report pain so severe that even the weight of a bed sheet is unbearable.
0: But gout can be tricky. It can actually spread to other joints. And so what sometimes people don't realize is that the symptoms can occur even in the hand, the wrist, the shoulder. So although we don't know why the toe is often the first place, gout can take many, many different forms.
1: It's important to catch gout early and begin treatment because the buildup of uric acid can eventually cause bone erosion and joint deformity. However, when people fail to manage the condition, it progresses to uncontrolled gout.
0: Uncontrolled gout is a less common form of the disease where a patient experiences gout symptoms like frequent flares or develops gouty lumps, which we call tophi, despite taking gout medication.
1: Glenn didn't see a doctor after that first flare-up, hoping that it was a weird one-off situation. But ignoring the problem wasn't going to make it any better. In fact, the flare-ups became much more frequent.
2: They developed in other parts of my body, not just my foot, but my knee, shoulder, hands. I started developing tophi nodules. The first one was in my right toe, and they spread. I had them in my both Achilles tendons up and down, and other parts of my body, including my ear.
1: Instead of seeking help, Glenn first tried to fix the problem through lifestyle changes. Uric acid is a waste product our bodies produce when breaking down chemical compounds found both in our cells and in food. While these compounds are found in many types of food, the highest concentrations are in beer, organ meats, red meats, and certain seafood. So naturally, Glenn thought that avoiding these products would prevent future flare-ups.
2: I had read where certain foods and beverages would increase uric acid levels. By activity, I reduced activity, thinking that if I didn't do as much, they would go away. Part of it was ignoring them on the onset. I thought, well, this has got to be, you know, it's something that's just going to pass, and had no clue that it was so serious at that time.
1: It quickly became clear that his self-management wasn't going to be enough.
2: What I was doing was not working. I was wrong in thinking that I could make changes in diet, other things that I could control it, and it's not possible. And so during that time when those developed and I had the flares, I saw my physician and realized at that time that it was uncontrolled and I needed help.
1: Graywal says that gout often cannot be fixed through diet changes alone because there's usually more underlying components causing the condition.
0: A lot of patients think that gout is due to what they didn't do or they did do. They may think it's related to diet or lifestyle, but what they don't recognize is that there's a component of genetics or, you know, how the kidney is functioning. Chronic kidney disease is one of those reasons, because when the kidneys are not functioning properly, uric acid continues to build up in the body, and then it can spread and also deposit in places like the kidney or other organs.
1: The kidneys are key players in the development of gout because they're in charge of filtering uric acid out of the bloodstream. Graywal says it's important that physicians look at how the kidneys are functioning when treating cases of gout because it could reveal a larger issue.
0: It's important for physicians to recognize that the kidney may be playing a role. And of course, we know that there are other conditions that affect the kidney. I think that it's not always obvious, you know, what is happening with the kidney. Patients can sometimes have normal kidney function on face value or on blood work, but how the kidney filters that uric acid is more complex.
1: And as Graywal mentioned earlier, there's a genetic component that can make the condition unavoidable for some people.
0: There can be specific genetics that predispose people to developing gout, but also gout is associated with other medical conditions as well. So if one has genetics that may predispose them to those other conditions, all of that can have a compounding effect on the kidney, which is ultimately responsible for clearing out

0: the uric acid. I think the important thing to recognize is that it's not just related to diet or lifestyle. Again, we mentioned that genetics and kidney functioning are just two other factors that a patient may not have control over. So, you know, as Glenn described, you know, he was a very healthy athlete and he was trying his best with trying to adjust diet and lifestyle, and that wasn't enough. So for many patients, that isn't the whole picture.
1: Thankfully, there are effective treatments available that both manage sudden flare-ups and clear out the buildup of uric acid in the body. For people with uncontrolled gout, the American College of Rheumatology recommends long-term urate-lowering therapy. It's a strategy that uses pharmaceuticals to first block uric acid production, then help the kidneys excrete the existing uric acid from the body. You can find more information about Dr. Suneet Graywal and all of our guests on our website, radiohealthjournal.org. Our writer-producer is Kristen Farah. Our production manager is Jason Dickey. I'm Greg Johnson.
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11: 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How moms help program their unborn baby's internal biological clock. These clocks help time our sleep, metabolism, and other essential functions. A mouse study in the Journal of Biological Rhythms reveals that clear day-night cycles synchronize during the equivalent of the human third trimester. This alignment is driven by maternal hormones crossing the placenta, which heavily dictates healthy fetal development. This research suggests that disruptions to this sensitive window could raise the child's long-term risk for mood disorders. Sugar-free sweeteners could be quietly disrupting your body's internal chemistry. Research published in Current Atherosclerosis Reports revealed that low-calorie sweeteners can significantly raise fasting insulin and HbA1c levels, a crucial marker of long-term blood sugar control. It also found strong signals of metabolic impairment linked to changes in the gut microbiome. So while these substitutes may help replace excessive soda intake, they may not be the best for long-term consumption. And finally, the next massive breakthrough in the plant-based protein market might currently be growing in your backyard. A study published in ACS Food Science and Technology reveals that common marigold flours contain the same amount of protein as conventional staples like quinoa. They also have high heat stability and carry unique amino acid profiles.

0: oils that create umami flavors. This research highlights an eco-friendly source of sustainable nutrition capable of elevating the taste, structure, and mineral density of modern meat alternatives. And that's Medical Notes this week. I'm Mayan Vosta-Betancourt.
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0: economic squeeze on Iran. I'm Pam Puso, Fox News. New U.S. sanctions on Iran are expected to be unveiled Monday. This as Iran pushes back over the battle for the Strait of Hormuz.
1: Parliamentary Speaker Mohammad Ghalibaf saying on X, quote, "We've received numerous messages from neighboring countries about shaping new security arrangements and economic cooperation in the region. The United States put the security of every single one of its allies at such risk through bullying and pure disregard for their interests for the sake of Israel." Now, Iran's president, Masoud Pezeshkian, said that it might be time to, quote, "end the war today." President Trump picked up on that. He obviously hopes that the moderate wing of the leadership in Iran will ultimately be the one that wins out.
0: Fox's Jonathan Hunt. An alleged terror plot leads to an arrest in Albany, New York.
2: The FBI affidavit paints a fuller picture of Jessica Bowie's alleged transformation into an ISIS supporter, with Bowie allegedly telling undercover agents she had gone from a little girl waving an American flag after 9/11 to having stickers depicting the falling towers. And about 5 years ago, the suspect converted to Islam and adopted the name Aisha Saif. Police have not revealed whether she was recruited or traveled to the Middle East. Court docs detail how Bowie used the internet to spread ISIS propaganda, talking openly about jihad and encouraging others to join the Islamic State. The suspect creating over a dozen social media profiles to espouse anti-American messages. And many of her accounts were repeatedly suspended for violating platform rules.
0: Fox's Chandler Payne. Last month, she allegedly told an FBI source that she wanted to make explosives. 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
0: Two police officers were shot and a suspect was killed after an attempted arrest turned into a car chase in Connecticut. Police say the suspect fled in a vehicle, leading officers on a pursuit from Hartford to Newington late last night. Gunfire was exchanged. Both officers were hospitalized in stable condition. Ahead of Tuesday's runoff election, President Trump stumped in South Carolina for Republican U.S. Senate candidate Darlene Graham. She's facing GOP Representative Ralph Norman.
7: Look at the rallies. Look at what we have today. You have thousands of people standing outside, can't get in. They're standing outside, and we're not even really running. But we are running because we have to get Darlene and other people elected.
0: Joining the president on stage in Myrtle Beach, outgoing White House Press Secretary Caroline Leavitt.
8: President Trump, you are the most consequential and historic president in the history of our great country. And it has been the honor of my life to serve as your White House Press Secretary, sir.
0: Leavitt will continue playing a role within Mr. Trump's super PAC.

0: Trade negotiations broken between the U.S. and Canada. As a result, the U.S. imposed 50% tariffs on billions of dollars of Canadian goods overnight.
1: President Donald Trump's import taxes will hit about 5% of what Canada ships to the United States every year. Now, that includes products that range from hockey sticks to tongue depressors. The countries sold each other $880 billion worth of goods and services last year. The tariffs were initially supposed to kick in at 12:01 a.m. Wednesday. But President Trump extended the deadline for 3 days to allow talks to continue. But the two countries still could not reach an agreement in time.
0: Fox's Marianne Rafferty. Canada is promising to retaliate. Both sides blame last-minute changes to a proposed deal. Cam Puso.
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4: Welcome to the Legacy of Agriculture, the program that dives into the real life stories surrounding agriculture's past, present, and future. 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
5: Good morning, everybody. This is Chris Baer, your host of the Legacy of Agriculture. Thank you for joining us on this Saturday morning. We are back with another great show and a many time guest here to the Legacy of Agriculture, Mr. Neil Broughton.
6: Yeah, thanks for having me.
5: We want to talk about a couple of things during our show today. One is being Dakota Fest and what happened at Dakota Fest.
6: Yep.
5: We're going to talk about the pre-harvest, Southern Dakota pre-harvest auction results.
6: The auction. Awesome.
5: Could you believe the amount of people we had bidding on equipment?
6: It was amazing how many people were actually here in person and online. It worked out awesome for us.
5: And then we're going to talk a little bit about a crop report. We might get those swapped just a little bit, but we're going to talk about, you've been out the last month or so doing drone footage and pictures and looking at crops.
6: Yep. Across the upper Midwest here.
5: All across from North Dakota, clear to Nebraska and Missouri and all over the place.
6: Yeah, the whole team is doing all our field checks, our fall tour kind of a sense, we say. But we're seeing all sorts of different types of crops. Some are doing really great. Some are not great and they're burning up and just drought, heavily drought, and their pastures are the same thing. Good and bad, all the way around, all across the board. So
5: let's talk about Dakota Fest. Yes. I heard that you were pretty important out there.
6: Yeah, I got my back of my head taken in a couple pictures with the senators. So yeah, my back of my head is famous on Facebook and all that kind of stuff. So yeah,
5: if you ever seen a picture of Neil, you can see the back of your head.
6: Oh
5: literally.
6: It's a shining glow. It's not a bulb on a light out there. It's actually my back of my head.
5: It matches your sweet personality.
6: Yeah, it was good. Right? Yeah, but it was great to see the senators out there talking about the farm bill and other stuff that they're trying to get through out in Washington. How they're working as hard as they can be, and whatever side you want to pick on that kind of thing. But it was good to see them and actually interested in the audience. So.
5: I was reading an article last night that Senator Rounds is working on a bill that we've lost so much of our grassland to row cropping that he's trying to introduce a program for landowners to convert marginal cropland back in to grassland and try to get more grass back. And to try to build the herds back here in the United States.
6: Yeah, and I read through what he's proposing, and it sounds like a great thing for that marginal property to put back in grass and graze upon, or hay, and all that kind of stuff, a good CRP program. And that's another thing that land managers with PIFERS, we look into those state programs or federal programs and try to get the most out of your property.
5: You know, I think that's really important, Neil, and the reason is because pasture land that you could buy for $1,500, $2,000, $2,500 an acre now is trading for almost double.
6: Yeah.
5: Depending on where it's at, depending on what your production indexes are, rainfall, all that good stuff that you factor into buying. But the value of pasture ground has doubled over the last few years. And we'd get that argument in the coffee shop and say, is that a good thing or a bad thing?
6: Right. Yeah.
5: It's a bad thing if you're buying. It's a good thing if you're selling.
6: Right.
5: But what is right for our cattlemen?
6: Yes. Yeah. So. Yeah, they got to work that land. At Dakota Fest, we had guys, our families from central Minnesota, Iowa, Nebraska, western South Dakota, even into Wyoming. They were coming to Dakota Fest and talking to us about, hey, what's for sale?

0: area. What do you guys have? And yeah, we fill them in what's going on in the market.
1: So what was your take on Dakota Fest? Attendance, response to our booth,
0: it was one. It was one of the best weather-wise for the Dakota Fest that they said ever. For it was low 80s, mid 80s out there, rain in the morning that kept all the dust down from everything. But it was perfect attendance, really good attendance. Wednesday was amazing. Great people, great our customers, existing customers and new customers we had coming in asking us about how we do our process with our equipment sales and land sales. It's just all great all the way around.
1: Our equipment process on our live auctions is so unique and it's so good. I was having a conversation with Kyle this morning in the office. I said, you know, we're one of the last auction companies out there that offer internet bidding on Equipment Facts platform, on the Pifers platform, live bidding, live auctions. Yep. And we're staying with the old school methods, and we've talked about it many times on the Legacy of Agriculture.
0: Yeah, it was I want to share one of the story with you. A gentleman and his boy came up to on Tuesday, and he said that we came to your equipment auction on last Tuesday, and first time we've ever been to a live auction.
1: On August 11th.
0: Yeah, I want to show my son, that's 6 or 8 years old, what a real live auction. It wasn't how you guys did it. They stayed for half an hour. They didn't bid on anything, but they just wanted to show as a family thing. They came and watched our auction.
1: Really?
0: It was awesome to hear that from that family.
1: I did not know that. And yeah. And what was his takeaway? What was the dad's takeaway?
0: They're going to try to look for something to buy so they can actually start raising their hand at the next auction. Come on back. We'll help you out with that.
1: You just tell them to put their hand in the air, and when it's too much, we'll let them know.
0: Exactly. Yep.
1: Is that the way?
0: Yep.
1: You could trust me, right?
0: Yeah, exactly. Always trust the auctioneer.
1: You could always trust the auctioneer.
0: Yeah, exactly.
1: No. So your take on Dakota Fest was it was well attended. The weather, and you're right about the weather. Sometimes it's 100 and some degrees out there.
0: Yeah, but the vendors out there, they got fans, they got battery powered fans, they got coolers, you know, they're prepared for it now. And the public comes out there, they come out there early. They opened up an hour early so people can come out there a little bit during the cooler part of the day. Yeah. And people are just planning for it. I mean, there's plenty of ice cream, SDSU ice cream out there, plenty of cold drinks. There's AC and it's really good for her.
1: Most important part, how is the food?
0: Awesome.
1: It was good.
0: Yeah, from pork to beef to whatever you want to eat, it's all out there.
1: They have a mean prime rib sandwich out there that if you're a prime rib sandwich person, you got to go have
0: a
1: prime rib
0: sandwich. Yeah, I spent a lot of money into food vendors, I'm not going to lie.
1: or we did, or
0: yeah,
1: somebody
0: did. Yeah, somebody did. I did not lose any weight going out there, I'll tell you that.
1: You know, yesterday afternoon, I didn't get to go to Dakota Fest this year. We had so much going in the auction and trying to get settlements done and all of that. But I went out last night, late last night, to meet up with a friend of mine that been a friend for decades. He was at the show, and we went and had a steak at the Cattleman's there in Mitchell. And man, that was good.
0: That sounds good food.
1: But we did go down to the grounds. We had to get some stuff off, and you could just tell there'd been a lot of people there. The grass looks like cattle had been running on it for a month, you know.
0: It's pounded down. Yep, definitely. Yep, it was great attendance.
1: Really good. So what was your number one takeaway then from Dakota Fest this year?
0: Definitely go next year. I definitely attend it next year. All sorts of different equipment that you can see. Definitely come to our booth we're gonna have some free stuff out there. Don't know what's gonna be yet, but there's gonna be something free there.
1: And we're always giving something.
0: Yeah, exactly. There's always something free. And there's, when we gave out pens and pencils, how many kids that we're going to school tomorrow, we gotta grab a pen and pencil, can we grab it? And then they, you know, shrug their shoulders and go off.
1: You know,
0: it's the little thing. So
1: it works that way. And you know what, the other thing that I've always liked about Dakota Fest is almost everybody's upbeat. You know, there's a million golf carts out, so if you want to go and not have to walk, you can rent yourself a golf cart. I think I counted 72 million golf carts out there.
0: Yeah, there's plenty of moving traffic out there. But yeah, there's so much bad stuff going on with the weather and drought that's in the area, but everybody that came out to their booth had a positive twist. They're looking for 2027 already. They're ordering their seed, they're ordering their chemical. 2027 is going to be a better year. 2027.
1: Yeah, absolutely.
0: Just get through 26.
1: You know, and we'll talk about this a little bit later on. There's some beautiful crops being grown right now. I know right here close to our Southern Dakota facility, you drive around and the corn and the beans look really, really good.
0: Yep. Somebody's just been getting that rain periodically through there, and their crops are looking really, really good. I don't know what they did to get the rain, but I want to copy whatever they did.
1: They

0: they were doing a lot of things right.
1: Yeah.
0: Hey, folks, we're coming down to the end of the first segment of The Legacy of Agriculture. Thank you for joining us on WNAX Radio. If you missed any of our podcasts, you can go to legacyofagriculture.com or Apple and Spotify.
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6: Here's your updated 570 WNAX forecast. Today, highs push into the mid-80s with tons of sunshine. Tonight, lows fall into the low 60s with partly cloudy skies. Sunday, highs in the upper 70s and low 80s with isolated showers and thunderstorms popping up over the evening. Mostly cloudy conditions. South, southeast winds at 10 miles per hour, gust to 20 miles per hour. Breezy conditions continue on Monday with highs in the low 80s and morning showers and thunderstorms. Those taper off to partly sunny skies and south winds at 10 miles per hour, gust to 20. Tuesday, highs in the mid 80s, isolated evening showers and partly sunny skies. I'm meteorologist Bella Pittman on 570 WNAX. Right now, it's 73 degrees.
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8: We're back with the Legacy of Agriculture. I'm your host, Chris Baer. Thank you for joining us on Saturday morning on WNAX Radio. We had a great Dakota Fest.
9: Yeah, wonderful.
8: And we had a little bit of conversation in our last segment about the crops. And I want to dedicate this whole segment to crops and what crops look like in western Iowa, eastern South Dakota, northeastern Nebraska. You know, that's a lot when you get all those directions.
9: It's a lot, yeah. We're right in the heart of the corn country where a lot of that stuff's being made right now.
8: Yeah, our bread and butter definitely is corn country. So tell me what you're seeing, Neil, as you're walking these fields, droning, working your tail off.
9: Yeah, the main thing that everybody's saying and what we're seeing out there is that it can change in a matter of miles, what you're seeing from your crops. There's no big rain pattern going across the whole entire country that's dumping rain on everything. It's real tiny waves going through, as everybody's seeing out there. So some stuff's burning up, some stuff's not. Some of the stuff is just like last year's record crop in a lot of areas. It's the same thing in those areas. And some, they're cutting silage already. In the last 2 weeks or so, they're just cutting it.
8: Yeah, I saw last night somebody was really going after the silage right now.
9: Yeah, they're trying to get some tonnage, some kind of dollar amount or value out of that property that they planted and put all that inputs into.
8: We're still seeing record high cattle prices or very, very high cattle prices.
9: Yeah.
8: Very comfortable cattle
9: prices.
8: Right,
9: yeah, they've been going down a little bit in the last week or two, but there's demand is still out there. They're closing down some plants and stuff like that, but the demand is still out there.
8: Well, if it's closing plants isn't necessarily about closing plants because there's a problem. They're closing plants because they're not slaughtering the cattle, they're not killing the cattle.
9: Yeah, there's some moving around of trying to make more money off stuff with that industry. So yeah, they're playing number games. But yeah, it's hurting the guys who are at the transport a little further to sell their cattle.
8: I wouldn't be surprised if this administration starts letting foreign cattle in before too much longer. Seems like there's a lot of chatter out there about that.
9: But we got some good lobby groups out there that they're going to fight for us, local and nationwide for the cattle country. So yeah, we just got to back those people and call them up and voice your opinion, good or bad kind of thing. Just be in their ear.

0: How would you like to be the person that's receiving that telephone?
1: Well, yeah, just their secretaries or whoever's handling their messages, that would not be so good.
0: Oh, that is awesome.
1: But you get away the good and the bad with it.
0: So let's go back to crops and talk about crops. When do you anticipate harvest will start?
1: Just, you know, silage cutting already. I've seen a couple beans turning already, some of those early maturity dates. Some of the corn's really turning already in a lot of areas. Some of that stuff in southern Minnesota, north central Iowa, right along the Minnesota border, that stuff's looking really, really good. There's gonna be some really good yields coming out of that stuff. And maybe a little bit up in that northeastern South Dakota, they got some heavy rains that sometimes that stuck around that soil that gonna produce some good crops up in that area too. But if you're in a drought situation, yeah, it's going to affect your harvest time, but a lot of your stuff is still in that same set schedule kind of thing. It's still moving forward.
0: Yeah, I was noticing there was even some corn ears that were starting to drop and starting to give a little bit. So the stocks are maturing and they're starting to dry out in a lot of places.
1: Yeah, and
0: for sure.
1: These hybrids nowadays, they're so technology pushed into these hybrids that they can tolerate a lot of stress. So I'm really curious to dive further into these fields to see what I'm actually going to see inside. And hey, not on the end rows. We're going to walk way back into the middle of these places and see what's inside these fields.
0: Our land managers don't look at the end of the row. They like to be in the middle of it.
1: No. We like walking through wet cornfields in the dewy morning kind of thing. We're just getting covered. Yeah. Yeah. We're usually muddy by the middle.
0: We won't even be able to see you walking through the cornfield. The corn looks so good here.
1: Well, yeah. Well, just look for the shiny head in the middle of the field. That's all you got to look for.
0: We're going to drone you while you're out there. We're going to put a tracker on you.
1: Yep. Yep. Come and find me.
0: So if you have the big one, we know where to come and find you.
1: Yep. Yep. No, but another thing, just go back to the pastures. I mean, the pastures, guys had to move their cattle off a lot of these pastures early. And some are actually putting them on feed already that they normally don't do it for another month or two. So it's raising hay prices, hay demand. A lot of these guys that were able to get some bales off there, they're got them already to the auction already. They're selling them. They're moving them. They got them spoken for already. It's
0: September 1st is just in a week. Tell us why September 1st is important to land management.
1: But every day is important to me. We're negotiating ag leases right now with a lot of our stuff. So a lot of those stuff have to be agreed upon. There's some dates out there that you need to have verbal and written contracts negotiated and terms done by. So there's really important dates that whatever your contract's set up to be, make sure that they're done and your tenants have been notified if you're going to do any changes for the next coming year. Be really upfront with them and talk to them, see what's going on. That's what we do with our
0: negotiating
1: tenants.
0: Negotiating that land contract for 2027 is your deadlines are coming on September 1st.
1: Yes.
0: And that's an important date for those that lease a lot of ground in South Dakota.
1: Yeah, South Dakota, yeah. we know that on both sides. We take care of our landowners and our tenants both. We know how hard it is out there with our tenants, but we know the demand and what our landowners want also. But our Piper's main thing is we want long-term tenants.
0: Yeah.
1: We don't chase money unless our landowners want us to. So if you want to keep a tenant on your property, that's what we're going to do, even if they're not giving you the money that you may want or maybe that land may produce for you. But if that's what you want, we'll do that for you.
0: The thing I like about Piper's land management contracts is that it allows you as a manager to manage and negotiate that contract so that if a seller wants the fences fixed three times a week, you can actually build that into the contract. I'm being a little facetious.
1: But
0: you can negotiate in what you want. And as a renter, if there's something that you like or you don't like, you can negotiate that as well, right?
1: Right. Yeah, exactly. Yeah, manure is a big thing with us. A lot of our landowners are residue coming off the property if they're baling corn stalks or bean stubble or any kind of thing. Or if you want to restrict them on haying time for doing the hay cutting, or if there's a CRP grassland CRP contract that you want cattle on, we can do all that kind of stuff. We'll map it around what the landowner wants and what the land can hold.
0: So what does your crystal ball tell you for land rent in the next year or two, you think stay steady, go up, down? What do you
1: see? I see it staying steady right now. There's a few places that maybe haven't

0: been updated for the last 15, 20 years, and those might go up. There's still a high demand. I'm getting calls all the time from tenants that want more property, pasture and row crop. They both want it. They need it.
1: The demand is there.
0: Yeah, it's very, very demand high. Yep.
1: That's why you're saying that the market is going to stay consistent.
0: Yeah, and that's coming from big producers and little producers. Some that are doing, you know, 12 row planters and smaller combines and that are doing 100, 200 acres for their total. But I also get 10,000 acre tenants that are wanting to add land also.
1: So how do you negotiate your contracts? I mean, what are you looking, what is your number one goal is to your client, to the landowner. How do you deal with clients that maybe are asking a little more than what you think the market is?
0: Well, it's what Pipers, we do heavy research. We know what's going on in the area, what's going on with the markets. We know the vibe that's going in the local communities. You know, we cover big territory, but we have feelers all out. We have connections with different tenants, different landowners, different elevators, all these agronomists in the area. We're constantly talking to people, feeling what's going on out there. So then we're also meeting face to face with these landowners and tenants. So we're not just sending emails and calling them or text messaging. We're meeting face to face with them so that they know that we're not lying to them. We're telling the truth, and we care about our tenants and our landowners.
1: And you have the ability to back that up with documentation and pictures and drone satellite imagery and all that good stuff comes along with land
0: management. We're not just going to AI and having them print out. what does the computer say today for what this dollar amount? So,
1: Come on. Isn't that the easiest way to do it?
0: Yeah, there is some agencies that are doing that, and we are not doing that.
1: No. It's all hands on.
0: It's boots on the ground looking at stuff and talking to the surrounding area.
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9: I hope you're enjoying today's Legacy of Agriculture. We'll return to the program here in just a few minutes. Good morning, everyone, and welcome to your WNAX Weekend Farm Get-Together. I'm Keith Lundberg. It has been just another busy, crazy week within our farm department. We spent the majority of this week at Dakota Fest in Mitchell, South Dakota, and the previous week, I teamed up with folks at the Midwest Ag Export Summit that was held in Sioux Falls, sponsored by South Dakota Trade. Just a lot of talk here recently about what's going on in Washington, maybe even the lack of what's going on, but we do know for sure a farm bill is going to be the top priority when members of Congress get back to D.C.
10: But that's something that's been hanging around out there for a long time, and we're going to force a vote on that one way or the other. We'll see if we have a path forward to actually get an outcome, but we're going to at least set up the procedural vote on that.
9: That's U.S. Senator John Thune of South Dakota. He's a member of the Senate Ag Committee, and of course, he is the Senate Majority Leader. Talking about where we stand with the Farm Bill, members of Congress left Washington, D.C. on recess. And when they left, a new farm bill being put together by the Senate Ag Committee was not approved. However, when they do return to Washington, that will be a top priority.
10: Sort of came out tied. Unfortunately, all the Democrats on the committee voted against it. But I'm hoping between now and when we come back, we'll find a path forward to get that into conference with the House. Dusty and his folks over there have already passed a farm bill, and to get something that we can actually pass through the House and Senate and put on the president's desk.
9: Now, the Senate Ag Committee's version of the farm bill does include some important language that will benefit our U.S. ag producers.
10: It does include E15. Which is something that we've all been working toward for a long time. So that's something that's on the agenda as well. And then, of course, there's always the funding government issues will coming up here. Again, we'll have to deal with that again after the election. So it's going to be a busy stretch, and it is an even-numbered year. So we've got an election in November, meaning that both sides kind of go to their respective corners and get ready to duke it out in the campaigns. And that process is well underway, too. So, but we're working it, and in spite of, I think, what are some unique and sort of extraordinary circumstances that we're facing in the political environment these days, I think we've gotten a lot of stuff done, but great to be here.
9: Not only are we talking about the importance of putting together a farm bill, but there's also a lot of talk about where we stand with our trade deficit.
10: I'd agree.

0: I think trade deficits are more sometimes going to be a reflection of and just what's happening in the overall marketplace. In some places in the world, you get things. In some places, we don't make things here. But I think if you look at capital flows and where the investment opportunities are, I would argue they're here in the United States. And the one thing that you see or hear when you travel outside of the United States, I talked to all the big banks who do business multinationally. Not long ago, I was in the UK, and it was Goldman and JP Morgan Chase and Citi and all of the big banks. And I just kind of asked them, what are you seeing on the horizon in terms of the economy, in terms of growth, et cetera? And the thing they kept coming back to is there is enormous amount of liquidity out there, and it's looking for places to go.
1: And here's a great opportunity for the U.S. to step in and offer some great products that we have here in the U.S.
0: Like I said, I think we want to make the U.S. the place that it goes. And I think they want to, the dollar continues to be strong. We want to keep it that way, which is why we really have to pay attention to our fiscal deficit, not just our trade deficit. We need to look at all these things as opportunities. And I think there's a real opportunity if you look at where capital is moving around the world. And that too is it's not a hard commodity, but it certainly makes a lot of the other things happen.
1: And when it comes to improving and increasing our trade, Luke Lindberg, the USDA's Undersecretary for Trade and Foreign Ag Affairs, said this is close to his heart.
2: Oh, it certainly does. I've always said the Midwest punches way above its weight in terms of the agricultural output that we produce here in this part of the country, the oversized role we play in feeding the world. Food security is national security, Keith, and food security starts in the fields of South Dakota, in the livestock facilities in Nebraska. It starts with Minnesota corn and Iowa pork and all of these Midwest states coming together to talk about how they're not only feeding people here in America, but folks all around the world. This is the bread and butter of how U.S. agriculture wins.
1: And another way U.S. agriculture wins is when we all start working together.
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4: We're back with the Legacy of Agriculture in our third segment. Neil Broughton, our land manager out of our Southern Dakota facility, is my guest here today, and we've had some really good conversations. In our last segment, Neil, you said something that reminded me of some coffee shop talk that I heard. So take it for what it's worth. It's coffee shop talk, right? But in some land management companies,

0: multiple times a year, visit your property, we take pictures, document it. We're walking out in your field. Also, we're droning. We're getting everything detailed. We look really hard into these properties to make sure that they're held to a higher standard than any other land management company. There's just so many other competitions out there that, they're just trying, it's cutthroat, kind of like trying to get more people, and they're just cutting the intake of their income coming in, and they're not doing the services that should be provided.
1: How much on a percentage basis, Neil, do you think are absentee landowners, meaning families that have moved from the farm, the family or the trust or the estate or the children now or grandchildren yeah. own the land, but they've moved on and they're in Minneapolis and Atlanta and all these other places that never come back and see the farm? Is that pretty high percentage it is, of your clientele?
0: It is, and it's growing because our farmers and ranchers are retiring and moving away from that farm, and they're handing it down to the next generation. And that next generation has been away from the farm for so long, they don't know what's going on in the community right now or what's going on in the industry. So that's where I need to come into play and help them out with the situation and get their knowledge up to par and take care of the property, whatever they need to want done.
1: That becomes absolutely critical. A good land manager or good yes. land management team becomes absolutely critical, because your farm is your land is the greatest asset, and yeah. it's an appreciating asset. It's not like farm equipment where when you buy it, it depreciates.
0: Correct.
1: Land is an appreciating asset. It becomes worth more money over time, so that land management becomes more critical. Correct.
0: Yeah, exactly. Because one bad year of abusing that property, it's going to take multiple years to get that abuse off that property, kind of thing. So that's why we're constantly looking at it seasonally, from all the different changes that go on that property, from pastures to row crop to shed rentals, grain bid rentals. We do all that kind of stuff for our tenants.
1: You're even doing some farm site rentals, and
0: yeah,
1: not as much, but there is that.
0: Yeah, I mean, some of these are families that yeah they have land and that's the main cash flow, but they have an acreage that might be in the family and they don't want to give up that acreage site yet, because they might have a family member who wants to come back there in maybe 10-15 years once they get out of high school, once they get out of college. So yeah, we're renting those acreages out until that family gets to decide what they want to do with that acreage. And yeah, we help them with contractors. Right now I'm working with a contractor doing siding and doors and doing tree work on their properties and talking with the new tenant also, and getting a new renter in the building.
1: Nice.
0: Yeah.
1: Do you think that land management will become more critical as time passes?
0: Yes, definitely.
1: Why?
0: Just because the transition from the older generation that is retiring, moving off the farm, and then the family or that member that's moving off the property wants to keep it in the family and has it in a trust or some kind of secured that they don't want that property sold for a certain amount of timeline, or they want to stay in the family. So that's where we come into play, and the family can just receive a check from us and we'll take care of their asset for them.
1: To me, land management is so intriguing because you get to meet so many people, and you get to yep. learn about dirt, and you get to learn about these farms and putting these leases together and finding out truly what it's worth. And a lot of people will determine the value of their land based on the amount of rent that it generates.
0: Yes. Yeah, I mean, it's paying for their medical bills, their housing expenses. It's their way of living. A lot of times, it's a huge percentage of their income coming in, and that's what we do. We provide them the highest value they possibly can get off that property.
1: Yeah, this was a couple of years ago. I did a farmland auction, and we sold three parcels of land. And this older gentleman, I'm going to say he was in his late 70s, early 80s, and he had come with two of his grandchildren, one of his grandsons and a granddaughter, and he bought two of those three parcels, one for each one of those grandkids, because yeah. he wanted. But in the story that he was telling me was that his grandfather, I can't remember, I think it was grandfather, had actually came out into the Dakota Territory and had owned land before South Dakota ever became a state.
0: Yes, yeah. Yeah, there's tons of history, heritage on these places. You know, they dive in these sheds and they don't know what's back there.
1: Yeah.
0: There's a lot of history. Yeah. Even the newspaper that's filling up for insulation, there's just a lot of history in there.
1: I'm doing I'm doing a land auction in Turner County on

0: September 29th, 160 acres, and there's 5 acres, approximately 5 acres is where the house was, and the house is still standing. Of course, the windows are all gone, and it's just lumbers that stood the test of time. The barn's all fallen down, and I've often thought it would be really interesting to go back 70 years on a July morning and sit at the kitchen table and listen to the conversation.
1: Oh, yeah. how it would change, and how it's still the same kind of thing with the same issues, same problems, and the way the everything's, you know, political and everything.
0: And that is true. You know, you wonder what the coffee's going to smell like, and you're going to wonder what the bread looks like, and you're going to wonder, you know, that probably some of those old houses had electricity. Well, it would have, because there was power to that place eventually, but the conversations would have been priceless.
1: I can still smell my grandpa's and grandma's coffee and the tobacco and all that kind of stuff in the room, the chewing tobacco on the corner of the table kind of stuff. Yeah. Wow. Yeah, good smells and good memories.
0: Yeah, absolutely. Hey, folks, we're coming down to the end of our third segment. One thing that we haven't talked about, Neil, so far is the Pyfer's auction coming in the fall of 2026. Yes. Our calendar is chock full. We have got an unbelievable amount of land auctions across the Dakotas, into Montana, Wyoming. I don't know if you know this or not, but we're licensed in Wyoming now.
1: That's awesome.
0: Wisconsin, Minnesota, Iowa.
1: Yeah. And all sorts of stuff, pasture and row crop.
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6: Hello there. This is Make It Easy Steve with another W1EX Trips update. This October, we have two fall foliage flyaways. In early October, we're headed to Boston and we'll run around for 8 days in the New England states exploring fall foliage. And then in later October, we're headed to Atlanta so we can take in the glorious fall foliage of Georgia and the Carolinas. So where you want to go? 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
9: Good morning, everybody. Chris Baer, your host of the Legacy of Agriculture. We were talking in our last segment, Neil, about some of the land auctions that are going on, and I want to talk about one that we are having in Sanborn County.
10: Yep.
9: We've got 73 acres with a beautiful home, two runway strips, a hangar, a shop that we are selling here a week from Monday up in Forestburg, South Dakota.
10: And I can't believe the amount of people that have been showed interest on this property, and they know exactly that's where all the bald eagles are at. That's where all the wildlife
9: and
10: is.
9: And it's where they grew a lot of watermelons, too.
10: Yes.
9: There's lots of watermelons.
10: Oh,
9: that was this property is very unique in Sanborn County in the fact that not only do you have the 73 acres, you're right along the main highway, but you're also bordering South Dakota game and fish.
10: Yep.
9: And there's a lot of wildlife. I want to say livestock.
10: Yeah.
9: A lot of livestock. A lot of wildlife that comes from the game and fish side into his property. He said he's got a big pond there that he would set a tree stand up, and he bow hunted for years and years, and that was a great that was a great deal.
10: Yep. Yeah, that's what I remember driving by that property when I was managing the property for Game Fish and Parks, and the amount of wildlife and the scenery. I mean, that you go from prairie to a little bit of hills, rolling hills, and tree cover in there. It's a wildlife mecca in there. Just a beautiful area.
9: What are you seeing out there with, there seems to be quite a decrease in the number of land auctions that are going on right now.
10: Yeah, and that's what I'm seeing too. And I think there's a lot of pocket deals that are behind that would not come to the public at all. They're just selling their neighbors, which is fine. It's great. That's what you want to do for the landowner. But if you want to get the true value out of your property, the number that you want for revenue, you might want to talk to our realtor and our auction company.
9: Sanborn County, that auction is Monday morning, August 31st.
10: Okay.
9: Right at the property. It's going to be a live auction. We're going to be doing it inside, and it's going to be at 11 o'clock in the morning. And there is going to be an open house on August 29th from 10 to 2. So go to our website at pifers.com and take a look at all of the auctions that are going on. We've got another really nice auction on September 29th in Turner County. We're selling 280s, adjoining 280s, has got high production indexes on it. You can go to our Pifers website and take a look at that. But one thing I want to talk about, Neil, and it's always my favorite subject, is the equipment auctions. I know that we talked a couple of weeks ago, we dedicated an entire show to what we had on the auction, but the auction is done now, and we had a barn burner of a sale here at just south of Sioux Falls on I-29.
10: Yeah, I mean, we've been hearing from other auctions that have been here how they've been not

0: be able to sell equipment, a lot of no sales, and a lot of stuff is just hard to move right now. We did not see that. There was a lot of buyers in our audience here in person, and a lot of online, and stuff was moving.
1: What was really cool and unique, and it seems like we always have very unique items that come into our sale, there was two vegetable, Farmall vegetable tractors that came in, or high crops is what John Deere calls them, is high crops. We had an HV and an AV that sold very well. They were very nice tractors. We actually had them, for those of you that have been to our Southern Dakota facility, we sell everything inside with a live auctioneer, and we park those tractors inside so everybody can take a look at them.
0: Yeah, they're showroom.
1: Nobody,
0: they're beautiful tractors.
1: Nobody wanted to go up close and look at them because they didn't want anybody to think, but what they do is they'd stand there and look at them from about four rows away saying, we can't go up because the auctioneer will know we're interested.
0: Oh, exactly. Yeah, they don't want the audience to know where the bidders are coming from.
1: You know, and we had a really good representation on this auction of a bunch of collector Farmalls. It's hard to believe now, a collector market is now about 30 years old. So do you know that stuff in 2000, 2005, 1995 is collector status now?
0: Yeah, that's crazy to think about it. You and I are both in the collector status right now kind of thing.
1: So. you and I both are.
0: Yeah.
1: But I want to talk, for those of you that didn't have a chance to come to the auction, I want to talk about some of the tractors that did really, really well. We had a 2023 John Deere 6130M with a brand new loader on it that brought $119,000. Yeah, that really was good. A super nice tractor. That went two states away.
0: Yep.
1: We had, here's another shining example of Pfeiffer's marketing and ability to sell at live auctions, was a 2012 New Holland T475 with the loader on it. Now that had some hours on, about 1,500 hours. It was okay condition, $36,000, which was really good. Another star of the show was a 2002 John Deere 8320 that brought $90,000. That did very well.
0: Yep.
1: The seller was just happy, happy, happy that tractor brought that kind of money. Here's a John Deere 9510R that brought almost $180,000. Only had a couple thousand hours, standard flow, but we felt that was a very good price as well. And as we go through a lot of these prices, here's a 2012 John Deere 4940 dry box spreader that brought $52,500.
0: That's good money.
1: Very well done. Yeah. The Pfeiffer's crew did a fantastic job.
0: At Dakota Fest, I was getting people coming up saying, you guys did such a great job in the last auction or all your auctions that I have a piece of machinery. I got a loader tractor I want to sell for you guys. I want you guys to sell this for me and move this product for me. And yeah, they see the results of our auction and they're coming up and talking to us face to face.
1: You got their name and number, right?
0: I leave that to the equipment guy. I'm a land manager. That's what Pfeiffer's is. We stay in our lane. We don't cross, because I'm not going to give you our sellers a bad info at all.
1: Yeah, but you land manager guys, whenever there's free food that we're doing, there. You always come there. So
0: yeah, ice cream.
1: Is that teamwork?
0: Yes, it is.
1: That is teamwork.
0: Well, I'm part of the Clean Plate Club, and that's what we need to be.
1: The what?
0: Clean Plate Club. I'm a member.
1: I've never
0: of that.
1: Heard that before.
0: Yep.
1: That's awesome. Well, I want to back up. Those were just some of the highlights that we had on the Southern Dakota pre-harvest sale. We had between both internet platforms and people that we had in the crowd, we had about 1,600 people registered online. It was an enormous crowd and a great crowd. One thing that I've noticed about our Pfeiffer's auctions here is a lot of people show up 40 minutes, 30 minutes before the auction starts. Is it the free donuts and coffee, or is it because they want to talk to us?
0: I think it's a little bit of both. A free coffee and a donut, come there and grab that, and then come and talk to us about the machinery.
1: Yeah.
0: Who are their guys? I mean, or go out there and look at it and touch it kind of thing and look at it. I mean, that's what we specialize in. That's what we know about it.
1: Yep. So I have something kind of exciting that I want to talk about in the last couple of minutes of the legacy of agriculture. Here a couple of years ago, we did our first land auction down in Nebraska, had a heck of a good sale. We added Iowa to our repertoire, and we've got land auctions in Iowa now. We've got a great auction latter half of October down in Appanoose County, south of Des Moines, that we're going to be doing the land auction there. And not a lot of people know that we're licensed in Wyoming now.
0: Yeah.
1: Andy has been working, Andy out of our Bowman, North Dakota office, has been working on a nice land auction. And so now our

0: licenses cover all of the upper Midwest states, and we're proud of that.
1: Yeah, I mean, we cover all the bases. I mean, yeah, I had a person from Minnesota come up to Dakota Fest, and he's looking for more pasture, and he's willing to, he was looking for multiple thousand acres. And we got some property out west that we can help him out with, that we showed him the property. Yeah, yeah. It was moved on great.
0: It's working, isn't it, Neil?
1: Yes, it is.
0: For a complete listing of all of the auctions in 2026, the fall of 2026, all you got to do is go to piefers.com. That's PIFERS.com. 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Again, it's 605-836-2277. 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
2: 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It doesn't just raise the bar. It is the bar. It's 11 o'clock.

0: News. I'm Paul Stevens. Canada now promising to retaliate against President Trump's 50% tariffs, which will hit about 5% of what Canada ends up shipping to the U.S. every year.
1: Countries sold each other $880 billion worth of goods and services last year. The tariffs were initially supposed to kick in at 12:01 a.m. Wednesday, but President Trump extended the deadline for 3 days to allow talks to continue, but the two countries still could not reach an agreement in time.
0: Fox's Marianne Rafferty. U.S. Supreme Court says construction work on that new White House ballroom can continue for now.
2: It's going to be the greatest of its kind anywhere that's ever been built, and it's something that presidents have wanted to be built for over 150 years.
0: President Trump at an appearance Friday in South Carolina. America.
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1: 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I'm Eric G. Thanks for joining me today. I'm a Comcast Xfinity customer, and on Tuesday I noticed on the 18th here, this was super cool. About 4 days ago, Comcast rolled out something called the Xfinity Shield, and you may have seen it go by, and this is interesting. They said that the typical Xfinity customer has 36 devices connected to their Wi-Fi. By the time you go thermostat, doorbells, TVs, kid tablet, garage opener, robot vacuum, all that stuff starts to add up. But one of the things that I love about this is they have CyberSecure, which is their threat filtering at the gateway instead of on each device. So Comcast says they block an average of 30 million threats a day across the network. They've also got Wi-Fi Motion, which is motion detection with no cameras or sensors. The gateway watches for disruptions in the radio signal between itself and the connected devices, and you can opt in. I think that's great because if you were trying to take care of a loved one, for instance, like my mom, who's 90 years old, I could see if she's moving around in the house. So you've got new family settings, profiles by a person, screen time, device limits, pause Wi-Fi, everything for your kids. That is perfect. And so it's got also three modes in the app: home watch, away watch, and dark watch for home, away, and asleep. So they're blocking those threats before it even gets to your house. So it's at the router, which I think is super cool. So this is all stuff that's great. If you're a Comcast Xfinity customer, just take a look on your app. You'll find it all right there. I think this is going to be a really new, great way to keep your home secure. And then if you want to add cameras or things like that to the outside of their house, you can do that in there. Super inexpensive. Great things from Comcast Xfinity. So take a look. This is coming with all their stuff out there. So if you've got the right router, make sure you've got the latest out there. Reach out to them and find out if you've got the latest one. And take a look on your app. You can find out more about that. So hats off to Comcast Xfinity for what they're doing there. I think it's super cool. And anytime that you can get a free security upgrade, that's smart tech. Our homes have gotten so incredibly smart about the threats that come in through the front door and the router. They're also completely stupid about the one threat that's from inside your house 24 hours a day. And it's easy to make this worse without knowing it. So that's the show today. The mistakes you're making with your indoor air quality. And I'm going to start with two switches you already own and paid for that odds are you're not even using them correctly. So let's talk about that ventilation you already own, but you never turn on. This is for the people out there that are cooking on their cooktop. They've got either the range top that they've got there, the slide-in range, or they've got a cooktop by themselves, and they're cooking. It doesn't matter if

it's electric induction gas. This has to be vented outside. There's no ifs, ands, or buts about it. It's funny if you think about it. Somebody will spend $400 on a water filter for a faucet they use twice a day and then breathe about 3,000 gallons of air in the same house without giving it a second of thought. So we've got this idea baked into the house as a safe zone. It's just human nature. Outside is where the pollution is. Inside is where you go away from it. And many times, that's backwards. And the EPA has been saying it's backwards for 30 years. It's pretty common to see in your indoor air quality to have it 2 to 5 times higher than what is outside with the air quality. So we spend a ton of time in our homes. So we want to see how great we can make that indoor air quality so we can be healthier and breathe a little bit easier. There are a lot of things in your home that you really can't sense at all. Radon, carbon monoxide, nitrogen dioxide, off a gas range, and of course, all of the PM2.5, which is your fine particulate matters. Now flip it, the things you can smell. Maybe it's that new cabin smell, new car smell, the plug-in in the hallway. That smell is always a pollutant. You're detecting VOCs with your nose and calling it fresh. So this is going to come back a little later in the show, but a smell tells you that something is being emitted. It does not tell you what, and it doesn't tell you how much, and it doesn't tell you how long. So a strong smell can mean a harmless compound clearing out in a day. No smell can mean radon at 4 picocuries for 20 years. Here's a great way to think about it. Your nose is a smoke alarm with no volume control or no off switch. Radon test kit is $15. CO alums at every level. There's not excuses for this. This is just basic safety. Now, the mistake number 2 is you're cooking on the stovetop without a hood running. In a lot of homes, this is the single largest source of fine particulate and nitrogen dioxide in the entire house. Bigger than anything you're going to buy a machine to fix. So here's the basic rule for everybody. Every time the stovetop is on, the hood is on. Not just for the smoky stuff, not just when something's searing, boiling water, simmering sauce, every time. And this is not a gas versus electric thing. Gas adds combustion byproducts on top of it, little NO2, CO, unburned methane, but the cooking itself throws PM2.5 regardless of what's making the heat. Hot oil or browning food produce, ultrafine particles on any range in America, period. So turn it on before you start, leave it running 10 minutes after you're done, and the particulate don't stop the second you kill the burner. So just think about that. That's a safe way to do it. And use the back burners more because that hood capture up there is going to work better towards the back than it will be the front. So if you can do the big cooking on the back, it will clear out the air better. And that's why I don't like the microwave hoods, because the micro hoods don't have a capture area. So they do the least amount of capture, which means you probably have to run it twice as long after you're done cooking, because they just don't do a great job of it. Now, the other mistake you can make is shutting that bath fan off on the way out the door. There's a reason why a new building code requires to have some kind of timer on that. The steam isn't the problem. The steam is the fuel. Humidity feeds mold in the wall cavity, dust mites in the mattress. And I tell you what, the dust mites are the number one indoor allergen in most American homes. So I like to see that fan run 20, 25 minutes after the shower or bath is over, minimum. The longer in a small bathroom or in a cold climate house where the walls run cool. Turning out when you walk out is the most common ventilation mistake I see, and it's one that eventually becomes a repair invoice instead of an indoor air quality problem. The fix is $30. If you've got an older home that doesn't have a countdown timer switch, set it, walk away, handles itself. If you do one thing off this segment, make that switch. Now, you can also add humidity sensors instead, so there's a lot of different ways to do this. You just want to make sure it's going to run for as long as it needs to after you leave the room. Now in the kitchen, you just got to make sure that fan is ducted all the way to the outside. It's not dumping in the attic, so it needs to go into a vent that goes all the way out through the roof or all the way out through the sidewall. Either way, it's got to go all the way outside. If it's going in the attic,
You got a mold farm going up there, and that's going to put all that grease, all that chemicals and everything else

And that's going to create a fire hazard, because the last thing you need is for that fan to be going, to have a fire on the cooktop and a flamethrower going up there where it's pushing that into a whole greasy attic space. So take your time, use your ventilation, use it right, and it's going to make your indoor air quality so much better. Now, if you've got a new house, here's one thing here. Big fans, like if you've got a 48-inch range and you've got a big 1200 CFM hood, you need to make sure you have makeup air, because if it's taking 1200 CFM out, you need to be make sure that your HVAC person has got it planned to put in 1200 CFM back into the house so you don't have a vacuum. So the tighter the house, the more issue that is, because the last thing you want is it to be pulling carbon monoxide in from a gas water heater or a gas furnace. That becomes a dangerous hazard. So make sure you got the right makeup air going. All right, when we come back, we're going to be diving into more things that are going to help you out and make your house inside a little more healthier. We'll do that just as soon as Around the House returns. Don't change that dial.

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3: 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Since most chronic diseases have inflammation, our optimized curcumin seems to be a perfect addition to any nutritional program. It makes sense to me that preventing or reducing inflammation is a key component to our overall health. The Mayo Clinic found that curcumin can decrease swelling and inflammation, has antioxidant properties, and research suggests that curcumin can prevent cancer, or at least slow the spread of cancer, and in many instances make chemotherapy more effective. It protects our healthy cells even from radiation. 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
0: Hey, this is Brant along with Sherry here. And so you hear me doing these spots for MediShare, and Sherry actually helps me with them. I get people actually in person saying, okay, Brant, for real, do you recommend this? Like, yeah, for real, I actually do. I'm not just saying stuff. Family, friends ask me about it. I'm like, yes, you should look into this. It's really a great option for a lot of people.
4: That's what I tell people. My experience has been, MediShare has been fantastic for me.
0: Yeah.
4: It's so different from health insurance in a lot of great ways, honestly.
0: Yeah, and a lot of people who've switched tell me that. It's the same reaction. They're very, very happy with it, and it gives them peace of mind and safety.

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1: I would tell people, look into it.
0: Yep. So really, for reals, if you want to talk to them, they're great to talk to. I think you'll be impressed and happy you looked into it. So you do the phone number. I'm actually tired of doing all the phone numbers.
1: Okay.
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2: Welcome back to the Around the House Show. I'm Eric G. Thanks for tuning in today. We've been talking about indoor air quality this hour and some of the mistakes that people commonly make while trying to get their air cleaner inside the house. And, you know, right now across the West with wildfires and some of the other issues that I think we're going to have for the coming months, looking at our long-term weather forecast here, I see smoke coming out of the Pacific Northwest probably into October or November. So I think we still have a lot of fire season going because I don't see any big rain on the forecast. And a lot of the weather people I'm chatting with say it could be so dry this year that it could go into, getting towards the holidays. So we'll see what happens. I hope that's not the case. I hope they're wrong, but this is going to be a big thing to talk about. So during COVID, here's one of the mistakes that I've seen people make. You bought something that makes ozone. So when you're out there looking at an air cleaner, I love cleaning the air. I like filtration. I do like HEPA filters. But here's the interesting thing. Watch for the vocabulary. Activated oxygen, energized air, super oxygen. It's usually ozone. And ozone is a lung irritant. It's the thing they issue outdoor air quality alerts about. So the what I call evil California Air Resource Board, I'm not a fan of those guys, but they did regulate indoor ozone generators sold as air cleaners because of this. So they weren't wrong on this. I have a lot of issues with them, but this is one of the things that they got right. So some ionizing or photocatalytic units have been shown to generate other byproducts, formaldehyde, ultrafine particles, as part of the, air quotes, cleaning. If ozone is part of how it works, it's out. Make sure you look for a CARB certification. Now, the next big mistake that I see, people will take the highest MERV, M-E-R-V filter you can find into a system, and it just doesn't have enough room to breathe. So here's the thing. Every single HVAC system out there, whether it's a heat pump, whether it's a, you know, gas furnace, whether it's an air conditioning, it's all designed for airflow. And you have to get the right filter for that system because static pressure is important. So if somebody puts in a MERV 16 in a slot designed for a MERV 8, static pressure climbs, airflow drops, the blower strains. If it's AC, that coil can freeze, or the heat exchanger runs hotter than designed. But let's hit this really importantly right here. High MERV is not bad. You can't go with that either. So the problem isn't the MERV number. It's the surface area and how much air is going to flow through it. A 1-inch filter has very little media in it. So filtering harder means choking harder. And that's the actual constraint. So many times you want a larger filter that's maybe 4-inch. So you've got these big pleats in it. So it gives you more media for it to go through in surface area, which gets you better filtration and then a lower pressure drop than the 1-inch high MERV panel. So this is basic physics here, but you don't want to hurt your machine. So you got to be really careful. So these things need to be designed out correctly for your system. So here's what I would do when they come out and do your, you know, twice a year or once a year service, have a good solid discussion with your HVAC tech and find out what's the best one to use there with the airflow. And if there's a modification they can do to put a better filter in it, many times there is. So you can take a look at that and see what they can do. They might have to put another, you know, box in there and take out the 1-inch one and put in like an April air or something like that. Totally can be done. So depending on the system, depending on the space,

0: going to be the ones that are going to say, yeah, we can do it, or no, not going to do it. So it can be a great setup for your home. So a great filter in a leaky filter rack does almost nothing too. So make sure that that rack in there, when you slide the filter in, it fits tight. There's no leaks around it. So many filters out there that I've seen, especially the cheap ones where the 1-inch goes in there, they barely fit in there, or they kind of taco in there, or there's a gap in the back. That's not good. Those are the things that can really let the dirt, dust, and it's going to keep everything dirty inside the unit. So these are things you got to be careful with. Next one here. This is one of the big misconceptions. You're counting on your houseplants. So this traces back to when I was in high school in 1989, where they did a NASA study done in sealed chambers, not your house. So they looked at this again in 2019 and what it would take to match the air exchange a normal building already gives you. And the number of plants required per square meter was absurd. Orders of magnitude past what anybody would have in a living room. So keep the plants. They're great. They're not the air cleaner you're looking for. So here's the thing. On a day when you've checked the outdoor air, it's clean. Go back to segment one. We talked about checking that first. Cracking the window for 10 minutes outperforms your entire plant shelf. On a smoky day, obviously it won't, but neither will the plants. Now, the next one here is an important one here too. You bought the box art instead of the spec sheet. HEPA type, HEPA style, removes 99% of particles. All these crazy marketing phrases. They're not standards. True HEPA means 99.97% at 0.3 microns. If the packaging doesn't say it, it probably isn't. The word matters less than the number. CADR, clean air delivery rate, tells you whether the unit can turn over the room that you put it in. AHAM's rough guide, DR, around 2/3 of the room's square footage. So you need to get the air filter sized for the room that it's going in. Don't use the max. Go for that 2/3 of the square footage. A true HEPA unit that's undersized for the room is expensive white noise because you need it to do the job. Now, mistake number 9 is a big one right here. You're adding to the load and calling it cleaning. This is one of my biggest pet peeves out there, and you've heard me talk about it before. If you've listened to the show for a while, air fresheners, plug-ins, diffusers, they don't remove anything, they add. Fragrance compounds can react with ozone in the air, produce formaldehyde, and ultrafine particles as a result. You're running a small chemistry experience in your hallway. Unscented often means a masking fragrance was added to cover the base smell. Fragrance-free is the phrase you actually want. Same conversation applies to candles. Nobody wants to hear it. Still true. And that is a battle in my house. I love candles. But I tell you what, that is something that can add so much indoor air pollution. This is where I say get any kind of an air quality monitor. You can buy them off like Amazon or wherever, $35 to $100. Usually the better ones are towards $100. And then you can see exactly what it is and monitor that inside your house. That way you'll have a much better idea of what's going on. So then you can say, oh, wow, here's my problems. And wow, look what happens when I light a candle. Oh, look what happens when I don't use my vent hood. These are things that you can learn and go, okay, I see the difference. All right, guys, when we come back, more about indoor air quality. And then we're going to be talking about a new kind of carpet that is allergy free and can actually kind of clean itself. We'll talk about that just as soon as Around the House returns. Don't change that dial.
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6: Here's your updated 570 WNAX forecast. Today, highs push into the mid-80s with tons of sunshine. Tonight, lows fall into the low 60s with partly cloudy skies. Sunday, highs in the upper 70s and low 80s, with isolated showers and thunderstorms popping up over the evening. Mostly cloudy conditions. South, southeast winds at 10 miles per hour, gust to 20 miles per hour. Breezy conditions continue on Monday, with highs in the low 80s and morning showers and thunderstorms. Those taper off to partly sunny skies and south winds at 10 miles per hour, gust to 20. Tuesday, highs in the mid-80s, isolated evening showers.
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And they're not a sponsor. I just heard something and I've got bad allergies. So when I see them come out with a new product, it gets my attention. So here's one of the things that I see, and I'm going to call this mistake number 10 on our list. Ripping out the carpet is your first move instead of the last. So we all know that in the past, carpet has held allergens, dust mite, debris, dander, pollen off your shoes. Nobody disputes that. But here's what gets skipped. Holding it is still not the same as you breathing it. Carpet works as a catch. It pulls down particulate down out of the breathing zone and holds it in the fiber. Hard surfaces don't hold anything. Every footstep, every dog running through, the last time the furnace kicks on, whatever. That same material goes back up in the air and gets right back up in your face again. So the number that matters isn't how much allergens is in the floor. It's how much is in the 3 feet off the ground, really. But that catches only half of it, and it's a real question. Catching it helps if you can get it back out. And there's the release there. Catch and release. That's the important part. And this is where having a great vacuum is the key. And you want something that's going to work well. And this is where you need to get a good one. So I have a Roborock robotic vacuum that is designed for thick carpet. Now, the whole vacuum industry out there, robotic vacuum industry, is getting ready to get thrown upside down. We'll see what happens. Last week, they turned around and said, hey, no new robot vacuums are coming in. New models are coming in. No new models are coming in until they're made in the U.S. Most of the robot companies are made overseas. So the company that I have, Roborock, they're going to have an issue with new models. I love mine. I've used them for years. It really has helped keep my house very clean and really cut down on my PM 2.5. So there's the question. Getting a good robot vacuum cleaner and then having that really good vacuum like an Oreck or even the Dysons to some extent, but you want something that is going to clean, something that's got a HEPA filter that doesn't kick the particulate back out of there. That's really where you need to work with. And then every 12, 18 months, come in and have a professional clean it. Never go to the home improvement store and rent them. Sorry, home improvement stores. That's where you run into problems. So you want to make sure that you bring a professional in for just a good old warm water extraction. Come in, get it out. Because I tell you what, every time that you bring in the handheld unit that you get off Amazon or you rent the one from the grocery store, those tend to not get the water out. You can get mold and mildew going. And of course, you've always loaded a bunch of soap in there because it never seems to get it out. So the amount of soap in there is going to be crazy. And make sure and let your carpet cleaner, if you haven't had this done before, make sure and let them know, hey, there could be a lot of suds in this. That way they can.

0: to the first one. You know, we talk about it here in our interview, but the first one I ever saw when they came out with a marketing campaign is they put this crazy rhinoceros pen. They put white carpet in a rhinoceros pen, turned it black, and then extracted it out with hot water. Looked like brand new carpet. Now, I wasn't there to smell it, but they did cut up that carpet and send it out to dealers. And it was a cool little trick, but it told the story. So all carpet is not equal. And then the other thing to think about when you're dealing with carpet is what's the pad that you're putting underneath it? What does the manufacturer say? Are you going to put a carpet pad that is sealed? So if you have a pet stain or something like that, it's not going to soak down into it like a sponge. Or are you going to do one that is a sealed that doesn't let that come through as much? So it's really depending on what you want to do. Now, my last house, I made some mistakes on. Had hardwood downstairs, and then I had basically a snap lock LVT up top. So it was actually luxury vinyl plank. It was not the tile, but it was the LVP that was up there. That stuff worked pretty good, but I won't ever do it again in a house. It just didn't do what I wanted it to do. And the next time it will be hardwood. But I think now when you're looking at what the price of carpet is, what the hardwood is, you can really think of what material you want and how warm and fuzzy do you want it to be. It was cold getting up in the middle of the night, that cold surface in the bedroom, walking into the bathroom with the heated tile floor. Yeah, it wasn't enjoyable as having carpet. So these are things that you need to think about when you're working in your home and designing it out. So really, a little bit of prevention goes a long ways. Just like I say, and this is something that my friend Caroline Blazowski, America's Healthy Home Expert, got me going on. I tell you what, if you can sit there and take your shoes off every time before you come in the house, like the rest of the world does, you're doing a great job of leaving a lot of that indoor air quality issues of dirt and all the stuff you've walked in back outside. So there's the key right there. All right, guys, let's jump out to Joe Saman. He is from Mohawk Carpet, and he's got a great announcement for us. 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So pay attention. Let's run out to Joe. Hey, guys, if you've got allergies in the house, carpet really hasn't been your friend. Now that's changing. Joe Saman is president of residential carpet at Mohawk Industries, and they've just launched Smart Strand with Pure Ease technology. This is the first treated carpet to earn asthma and allergy friendly certification. Joe, welcome to Around the House, my friend.
1: Eric, thanks for having me. It's great to be here.
0: Great to be here, and I am so excited for this. This is a game changer in technology for carpet for people's homes.
1: It really is, Eric. 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And listen, we've been paying attention to that tension. 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It's a built-in probiotic technology that helps reduce common household allergens like dust mites and pet dander and pollen, et cetera.
0: Man, that is huge, because we saw this big trend of people going into kind of the LVP flooring, the snap together stuff, getting away from carpets. And this is a great reason to get back into it again, to bring that back, because Smart Strand already before this, what in my opinion, at least, was the most durable carpet out there. And now this technology is amazing. How does it work?
1: The simplest explanation is that Pure Ease uses a built-in probiotic technology. So you think about it, these are naturally derived non-GMO probiotics that are integrated into the carpet. Ooh. And so what they do is they help break down common household allergens like dust mite allergens, pet dander, pollen, etc. The important point for homeowners is this: the carpet is not just holding allergens, it's actively working to reduce them. And that's the beauty about this product.
0: Wow, that is cool. And so vacuuming it isn't gonna hurt it. The smart shampooing of it isn't gonna hurt it. So you've got a product that's not just, oh, it's been treated once. We saw that decades ago. Oh, I'm gonna put this treatment on it and then I have to keep doing it. This is something that's actually built into the product.

0: product.
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6: Wow, that is cool. And so vacuuming it isn't going to hurt it. The smart shampooing of it isn't going to hurt it. So you've got a product that's not just, oh, it's been treated once. We saw that decades ago. Oh, I'm going to put this treatment on it and then I have to keep doing it. This is something that's actually built into the product.
7: It really is. The testing that we've done on this shows that the probiotic are still present and effective after 10 professional hot water extractions. So wow. That means the probiotic is going to live on your carpet and do the things that it's supposed to do for roughly 15 years or so, because we recommend the hot water, professional water extraction, let's call it, once every 18 months to maintain a warranty on your carpet. So 15 years of total life, this is not something that we just put on and it goes off after you clean it or you vacuum it.
6: Man, that is great, because first off, you've got the Smart Strand technology that makes it so easy to keep clean. So if you get a spill, you can literally just get a towel and clean it up and it comes right out of it. But I agree that 18 months or less of cleaning and it's still there, that's the lifetime of a carpet for most people, because usually by the time you get to 15 years, people are like,

0: like, okay, I'm tired of that. I want something else.
1: Exactly. No, exactly.
0: So, okay, here's the big question, though. We've got all the talk about forever chemicals out there. We've got all that different stuff of off-gassing. SmartStrand's already a pretty clean carpet as far as coming out of the factory before the Pures technology.
1: Exactly. SmartStrand leverages a fiber that is bio-based. So we're already starting with a natural component within the fiber construction. So on top of that now, we're adding a non-GMO probiotic. So a big focus on leveraging what we can do through naturally derived components, let's say.
0: Man, that is so smart. And I love that it's sitting there actively working to keep that clean, because there's so many people out there that have carpets and they love that softness, especially when it comes into bedrooms and living areas. They like the quietness of carpet versus that loud gymnasium feel you get with of the echo of all these hard floors. But people always went, well, my allergies, and I'm a high allergy person. I have to take allergy medication every day. And carpets just weren't the best fit in the past. This is a game changer for many people that want a healthier home or dealing with some kind of an asthma or an allergy.
1: Eric, you're not the only one. There are over 100 million people in the U.S. with allergies. And there's over 28 million people in the U.S. that have asthma. So at the end of the day, it's an issue for a lot of folks. And I would tell homeowners to focus on four things when they're shopping for carpet. Go out there, look for what's comfortable, look for what's cleanable, look for what's durable. And if you have pets, ask questions. At the end of the day, my thing with consumers, go to your retailer, feel the carpet, take off your shoes in the showroom, because this is a surface you're going to live on every day. The second thing you should do is ask what happens when life gets messy. You spill coffee on it, you spill wine on it, you've got kids, you've got pets. Third, ask whether it will still look good years from now, not whether it's just tough. And fourth, if you have pets, make sure the warranty and the performance match the way you actually live. So this is just another element to help solve customer or consumers' unmet needs. And the facts are 100 million people with some form of allergy in the U.S. That's a big number.
0: No kidding. That's a huge number. And as a designer myself, I think the beautiful thing with this too is you could pick out just about any color. You could have pets. You could have a house out in the forest where people are tracking mud in or anything else. And you could get away with a light carpet because the cleanability is there.
1: Exactly. No, exactly. Spot on.
0: And so what drove this decision to create this Pures technology? Was this something that you guys were just checking in with your audience, the homeowners and the contractors and the healthy home experts out there?
1: There's always been tension around carpet because people love carpet because it's soft. They want it, in, particularly in bedroom, because it's warm, it's comfortable, it's sound attenuating. That said, there was a misconception around carpet being bad for you because it really attracts allergens and dander and things of that nature. And that's not necessarily true. It's a filter for these things. Mm-hmm. So the engineering challenge that we had in front of us was, how do we help consumers at the end of the day choose between the comfort they want and the confidence in a healthier home without having to give on either fronts? So now we have a product that is comfortable, that is beautiful, that is warm, that is sound attenuating, and it helps make a healthier home.
0: And for those people out there that have chemical sensitivities, that is one of the biggest questions I get with the show, is people going, okay, I'm building a new house, I'm remodeling, what can I do? And to me, this is really one of the smartest things out there with this Pures technology, because I think it's the perfect thing for people that want or worried about chemical off-gassing. And if they've got the big dogs or the small dogs or pets or anything else, you got cats running around, whatever it is, you've got a product that's going to hold up to it and keep the house clean.
1: Yep. And listen, one more thing to add.

0: And because we all know hard surface is becoming a greater flooring option in the home today. It used to be where a home was 70% carpet and the rest of it was hard surface. Those numbers have flipped. Mm-hmm. So hard surface today doesn't necessarily capture the particles the same way carpet does. In hard surface, the particles simply sit on top and get kicked back into the air. And yeah, you can vacuum, but they're always going to be suspended there. The beauty about carpet is, again, it works as a filter, but then on top of it, you've got Pures that's taken it one step further and that's working and doing its thing against the common allergens that are held in the carpet. We didn't want this to be a marketing story. We wanted independent testing to provide our consumers with the confidence that this product actually works and it lasts. So if you look at the data and all the testing that we've done in an independent lab, you're reducing all of these allergens by up to 75% compared to untreated carpet.
1: Wow.
0: So the beauty about this is it works. I'm not telling you it works. I'm letting a third party certified lab tell you that it works. And that certification matters because it's independent and it's science driven. We work very closely with the Allergy Standards Limited in collaboration with the Asthma and Allergy Foundation of America. We sent them the product. They test the product under controlled lab conditions against a very specific standard. And then they came back and said, we have the first carpet to meet the textile flooring standard, ASB 5-03, and people can look it up. Consumers don't have to rely on our marketing. They can look for the certification and they know the product's been tested against the regular standard. And that's what I love about this.
1: Yeah. And you guys started out with a bold product when, I don't know, 15, 20 years ago when SmartStrand came out. That was probably the boldest surface campaign I've ever seen, where they installed it in the, what is it, rhinoceros pen in the New York Zoo. And it was a white carpet. It was black. And then they send a cleaner in and it was beautiful carpet. So it showed the durability. And now you've got the Pures technology. So that's just a home run, my friend.
0: It is. Again, you get the aesthetics, you get the comfort, you get the beauty of carpet, the warmth of carpet. And now with the whole new technology that helps reduce allergies in the home.
1: So how do people find this stuff? Of course, now people are going, I can put carpet back in my house. This is great. How do they find this?
0: I would tell our consumers and your listeners to go to mohawkflooring.com to see the Smart Strand with Pures styles and read about the certification. And when you visit a local flooring retailer, I would say, ask for Smart Strand with Pures. Ask your retailer, and then retailers can help you match the right style, the right color, the right performance level, and the right level of comfort for your home. It's that simple.
1: Man, that is great. That is just something I think that's just going to change the game for allergens inside people's homes without having to put some expensive system in. And this is just a durable carpet that I think is going to be perfect for everybody. So, Joe, this is great. I appreciate what you've done to get this out in the marketplace, because I think this is really going to make your house that much more healthier and be able to have the warm and comfort of a great carpet inside your home.
0: I appreciate you having me. This was a lot of fun. And hopefully you and I can reconnect at some point again to talk about another new technology that we're bringing to market.
1: Joe, thanks for what you're doing with Mohawk, man. Great carpet, a great story, and it's a healthy one. I appreciate it.
0: Awesome. Thank you, Eric.
1: I'm Eric G, and you've been listening to Around the House.
2: Two of socialism's most famous leaders couldn't sell the system to their own daughters. Stalin's daughter defected to America in 1967. Fidel Castro's daughter escaped Cuba in 1993 and came to America. Think about it. They weren't reading about socialism in a textbook. They grew up with a front row seat to two of the most famous communists in history, and they wanted out. Today, democratic socialists tell us their version is different. Nationalized control, more redistribution, and more dependency on government. And no, it's not different at all, and the results have never matched the sales pitch. Before America decides socialism deserves another try, maybe we should listen to those that saw it up close, Stalin's daughter and Castro's daughter, and both came to America. Yep, the same America the left wants to

0: make like the Soviet Union or Cuban system. No thanks. You've been listening to the Mike.
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0: playing today. What are some expectations so those can follow along at home?
1: Yeah, I mean, for me, the formula doesn't change. Much like a week ago against the Giants, we want to win the turnover battle. We forced two last week. We didn't give away the football. We had a great chance to put the game away at the end, you know, really playing off of all three phases. But for today, what I've really challenged the team on is I want to see the foundation that's been laid by a lot of guys from a fundamentals and technique standpoint. I want them to show those things, but I also want them to turn it loose and play fast. I don't want a lot of thinking out there. Hopefully we've gotten these guys coached up to the point where they can do that. I'd love to see a few less penalties in the kicking game. I think we've got a chance to make some plays today in the kicking game, but every time we do, I don't want to turn around and see that yellow hanky on the field. And I told the officials they didn't throw a lot of flags during joint practice, so let's not overcorrect today. We'll have that same Alex Kemp crew out there today for us. And so it's a combination of protecting the football, taking away the football, clean game from a penalty standpoint. And then lastly, with them turning it loose, we got some talented players that I think overall, I think Vikings fans are going to be excited to see them either get some of their first ops today or maybe the first time playing in front of their fans since last preseason, our fans since last preseason. A lot of positives that I think will come out of today. But most importantly, you get a chance to put on a Vikings uniform at U.S. Bank Stadium. It's very important we try to win this game regardless of who's out on the field.
0: That was great. Thank you.
1: Yeah, thanks, P.A. Yep.
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4: Welcome, those of you watching on Fox 9, those of you listening to the longtime flagship for Minnesota Vikings football, FM 100.3 KFAN, and the Minnesota Vikings KFAN audio network. Ben Lieber, Pete Bursich, Paul Allen, Tatum Everett from the sideline. We'll hear from her after the kick. The Baltimore Ravens will be kicking to the west side of U.S. Bank Stadium. Damon Claiborne and Dylan Bell, a couple of rookies, are deep for Kevin O'Connell's Minnesota Vikings. Tyler Loop set for the kick. Loop, there it is, and we're in the air. Dylan Bell from the 6-yard line heads to the 20, angles to the right to the 25, and a flag comes in late. He's out of bounds on the Vikings sideline at about the 32-yard line. Let's go down to Tatum Everett.
5: Well, in support of the growing girls flag football movement, you'll see Vikings coaches, players, and staff wearing this Her Time Is Now t-shirt. It's a part of the brand new campaign that the Vikings have made to feel the momentum of that movement and keep it going. As you saw, Talia Vasia, who sounded the Gallagher horn, she was surprised with that news out of practice by Kevin O'Connell himself. And guys, she did a pretty good job.
4: Did a fantastic job. Unlike the Minnesota Vikings kick return team, with respect, because you had a 23-yard return by undrafted Dylan Bell, but a special teams penalty backs up J.J. McCarthy and the Vikings to the 12, and J.J. will go under center. The center is Michael Juergens. J.J. McCarthy was 4 of 7 for 34 yards, ran once for a yard against the Giants. Straight eye behind J.J. McCarthy, and he's going to go on a straight drop. Throw out to the right side, incomplete, looking for Miles Price. And Pete and Ben, that's about the only thing Miles Price has not been able to catch the last 3 weeks.
6: Yeah, and I think that ball was a little bit off because J.J. McCarthy wasn't able to follow through, Ben. It looked like the protection held up. They had a blitz coming off the near side. That's where those running backs, yeah, you have to be able to run the football, but you got to know pass protection as well.
7: Yeah, they recognized the blitz, right tackle pointed out, running back stepped up, and Claiborne just didn't step up quick enough to give a clear throw. But still, nonetheless, probably should have been a little bit more accurate by McCarthy.
4: Rookie Max Bredesen motions to the backfield in front of fellow rookie Damon Claiborne. And we have flags. Alex Kemp's staff. Here's Alex.
8: False start.
4: Deep.
8: Offense number 66. 5-yard penalty. Still second down.
4: All right, that's right guard Vershawn Lee. Now, off the joint practices Wednesday and Thursday at Twin Cities Orthopedics Performance Center, the first Minnesota Moving Company, which started at MetLife Stadium last week, will not play today. So going left to right, you have Henry Bird at left tackle, Joe Huber, Michael Juergens, Vershawn Lee, and Ryan Vandermark plays right tackle. McCarthy, shotgun, throws left, pitch and catch, Ty Felton hit at the 13-yard line, out of bounds about right there. That'll be a gain of 8 yards, and it'll be third down.
6: Yeah, and for J.J. McCarthy, Ben, this is what we're talking about when he's a backup now. He's the number two, but he's got to run the program, right? He's got to get guys in the line of scrimmage. Yeah, you had a penalty earlier. You get guys jumping off sides. It's his huddle. He has to command it, and he's got to get these guys going.
7: Yeah, it's interesting because last week, not a lot of things were his fault, the way the offense kind of fell apart, but he's at the helm, so he's going to take responsibility. Let's see if the operation is cleaner today.
4: Both teams won their first preseason game. McCarthy on a straight drop, throws right.

0: caught near the first down marker, and Miles Price hauls in a first down on third and seven. They got 8 yards, first down for the Minnesota Vikings. J.J. McCarthy played against these Baltimore Ravens in the regular season last year, and he went 20 of 42, 248, a touchdown, a couple of picks. He ran five times for 48 yards, as Gavin Bartholomew checks in, second-year tight end from Pitt. The quarterback expectation for the Minnesota Vikings today off those joints, J.J. McCarthy should play right around a quarter, Carson Wentz right around a quarter, Max Brosmer gets all or the majority of the second half. Jayshon Jones in motion to the right on first down, handoff, DeMond Claiborne, and he runs into a host of Baltimore Ravens for no gain. It'll be second and 10.
1: And to go back a play, when we talk about Miles Price and his attention to detail, that was a great route because he went past the sticks because he knows he has to come back for the football, but he went deeply enough that he could come back, make the catch in first down territory. So that's a veteran route by Miles Price.
2: And it was a good sign by McCarthy, too. When you look at the processing part of it, he starts to play, eyes and everything to the left of the offense. He scanned quickly all the way back to Price and delivered a strike. A
0: couple of tight ends left, Bartholomew outside of Urosik, and it's a gun run to DeMond Claiborne, and the Baltimore Ravens snipped it out and thrust him down to the turf at U.S. Bank Stadium. It's going to be a loss of a yard. Excellent penetration by inside linebacker Dominic DeLuca, a rookie from Penn State.
1: Yeah, that play might have been done before it even started. Yeah. I think DeLuca was just blitzing that A-gap, and the double team, they just couldn't make the adjustment. So two runs, you're going backwards, you leave yourself in third and long.
0: And McCarthy's going to go out of the shotgun. The team is 1-1 on third down. Miles Price, who has the only Vikings touchdown reception this preseason, in motion left. It's a screen to Ty Felton. Miles Price blocking it up, doing the best he can, but Ty grinds his way to the 29-yard line. It's going to be a gain of 7. They needed 13, and Johnny Hecker is in to punt. The veteran Johnny Hecker, 15th year from Oregon State.
1: It is the preseason, Ben, but the penalties, the you know, false starts, it's just a little sloppy to begin with, and that's the stuff that you're looking for, because these twos they're a snap away from being starters. They've got to be able to play well too.
0: The first gunners, Charles Demings and Zamaya Vaughn, and here's the punt. Wester fields it at the 21 and in front of his bench, gets to the 30, 35, bounces off a Viking, and grinds his way out of bounds at about the 40, 51-yard punt by Hecker, and a 20-yard return by Hester. Here come the Ravens, no score. This is Vikings football.
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1: Minnesota Vikings football is courtesy of the Vikings Entertainment Network. Ravens here for a preseason game. 3 weeks from tomorrow, the regular season opener. It's the Green Bay Packers here. Then the Vikings head to Chicago and at Tampa. You see that bye after a game at New Orleans. Week 11, San Francisco is in Mexico City. And you finish with a home game against the Chicago Bears. Scoreless in the first quarter. The Vikings got a first down, then had to punt. And here comes Tyler Huntley, seventh year from Utah. He's been Lamar Jackson's chief backup for six consecutive years. Hand off to the tailback up the middle for a couple of yards. And I mentioned this to Pete on the KFAM pregame show. I'm very curious to see what these Ravens do today because they didn't play any of their frontliners in a 24-7 preseason win against Philadelphia. I mean, no Lamar Jackson, no Henry, Flowers, Roquan, Kyle Hamilton. They amassed 31 first downs to 6 for Philadelphia, ran 76 plays to 40. They had 440 yards of offense, and their three quarterbacks went 30 of 37 for 0 picks as Huntley is under pursuit by Ingram. Dawkins, flag comes in. Huntley, nicknamed Snoop, runs to the right side, out of bounds at about the 43. Our third flag today will go against the Baltimore Ravens and nullify a Tyler Huntley run of 4, maybe 5.
2: Holding, offense number 71, 10-yard penalty, still second down.
1: That's their first-round pick, Benga Yowane, the first-round pick, playing in the second preseason game.
3: That's just an awareness thing when you have a double team to begin with, and you let Ingram Dawkins split it. So great job by Ingram Dawkins to split that double team, but Yowane has to know, that's my guy, I got to stay on him.
4: Yeah, it was the late addition by the blitz from our secondary that really pulled him off. But again, credit to Ty Ingram Dawkins, who I think needs to have a big game today as well. A little slow last week because he's running multiple positions.
1: Second and 18, Huntley facing a blitz. He'll roll out to the right side, point at Ingram Dawkins, and then try to elude him. But some Vikings throw him down at about the 34-yard line. 23, James Pierre. This is our player spotlight courtesy of Twin Cities Orthopedics. And Pete and or Ben, he's in a big-time battle with rookie Charles Demings for playing time.
3: Yes, he is. And James Pierre, what I love about him is he was a gunner with the Pittsburgh Steelers, played a lot of special teams. Anybody who's a gunner, like Jake Reed back in the day, you got to be tough and you got to be fast.
1: He's also the cousin of starting a Baltimore Ravens quarterback, Lamar Jackson. Tight end in motion to the left. Third and 16 for the Ravens. Scoreless first quarter. Huntley takes the snap. Great drop. Bounces around and gets away from the sack. Steps up. Pumps again. Snoop Huntley fires up the middle. He's taken down at the 38 for a run of 4. And for more on James Pierre, here's Tatum.
5: I had the chance to talk to James about his cousin Lamar Jackson and facing him in joint practices. He said they've been playing against each other their whole life. It's like breathing. But on day 2 of camp, Pierre did get the last word. He picked off Lamar. No trash talking, though. He said that they like to keep it professional.
1: That's outstanding. And the Vikings defense was very professional against that Ravens offense. Ryan Eckley, six-round rookie from Michigan State. He's going to punt it. Right-footed punt, high and short. Ty Felton runs up on it. Oh, he was impeded. That's going to be the fourth penalty of the game. Ty Felton did not have an opportunity to catch the ball. And that penalty will be on Keandre Jackson, second year from Illinois State. For a fourth time today, fifth if you caught the tail end of the coin toss, Alex Kemp, the referee, who did the joint practices in Eagan.
2: Fair catch interference, kicking team number 39. 15-yard penalty, first down, timeout.
1: Second preseason game, scoreless, Vikings ball, J.J. McCarthy at the helm. 8:40 to go in the first quarter on the Minnesota Vikings Entertainment Network.
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3: Well, he's got an attitude to back up his play this preseason. And what you don't see on the screen right now, he was rated as one of the most athletic cornerbacks to ever come out of the scouting combine in the last 40 years. So that really speaks high volumes to his physicality and what he can do. And he's made some exciting plays. And like I said, it doesn't matter who he's lined up against, he wants to ball out.
2: Tyler Huntley with his heels in the end zone after the Vikings win six plays, 62 yards, had a fourth and goal. And McCarthy and Miles Price could not hook up for a touchdown. Jonathan Ward, the veteran, gets the call up the middle. And he's stopped by several Vikings after a gain of 2 yards. Jonathan Ward, 6 year from Central Michigan. He was on the Ravens practice squad last year.
4: Yeah, whenever you can get Caleb Banks one-on-one with the tight end, he's going to win that battle. And that's what they can do with him. He's so quick and maneuverable. You slant him one way or the other, you get that mismatch, and he's able to use his hands, come off, and make a tackle.
2: Vikings defensive line, Caleb Banks, Dominic Orange, a couple of rookies, Tyler Batty and Ty Ingram Dawkins stand up on the edge. Huntley nearly for a safety, and he threw the ball to the right side, incomplete. So it'll be third down, third and eight for the Ravens. Tyler Batty just all over this veteran Huntley.
3: See, this is what I love about our defense, the versatility, athleticism of our guys up front. It was a called slant play. Everybody was moving defensively to the left because we're bringing a blitz to the right. And when we can get our big athletic guys on half a man, a half an offensive lineman, we can get that penetration that we're looking for.
2: The Ravens are 0-1 on third down. Play clock's down to 7. Ravens break the huddle. Jay Ward is in the game on the edge. Huntley's probably saw the Jackson dart hit, so he picks up on it, throws over the middle. Incomplete, and no flags. Davion Armstead between the hash marks, knocked it away. And the rookie Eckley is in to punt. Vikings should have good field position.
4: Yeah, nice job by Davion Armstead, rookie from North Texas, just recognizing the route, seeing that bunch formation, and then knew he was going to get the in route, and he jumped that right away, Ben. So that shows a lot of awareness by the young man.
3: Well, and I think, you know, all that pressure that we're bringing, you know, I know that was a shorter route, but they do not want the quarterback to get hit, especially when he's in his own end zone.
2: Eckley, 9 yards deep in the end zone, right-footed boomer. Ty Felton retreats, brings it in at the 37, far side, heads left, spins at the 40, gets away from the Raven, and the Vikings offense is set up with good field position after a 10-yard return. Scoreless, 5:01 to go in the first quarter on the Minnesota Vikings Entertainment Network.
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0: 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The game is presented by Miller Lite. Now, the Vikings just went 6 plays, 62 yards, got shut down at the goal line on 4th and goal. A part of that was a 50-yard connection from J.J. McCarthy to Ty Felton. Once again, McCarthy gets the first quarter-ish. Wentz after him up to halftime, and Max Brosmer the majority of the second half. That was the plan into the game. First down, rookie DeMond Claiborne left side, weaves his way outside the numbers to the 50, into Ravens territory for a gain of 3. Maybe 2. It'll be 2nd down. DeMond Claiborne, 6th-round rookie from Wake Forest, spent all 4 years for the, playing for the Demon Deacons. We bring that up because you get so many players who are like Holy Cross, Wake Forest, Georgia Tech, then to the National Football League. When DeMond was at Wake Forest, he had 26 rushing touchdowns. As Pete mentioned earlier, just a couple of receiving touchdowns, and he ran 12 times for 34 yards last game at the Giants. McCarthy hit from behind, and he is sacked. Mike Green, second-year outside linebacker from Marshall, and it'll be 3rd down.
1: Yeah, Mike Green was able to eventually get around Henry Bird at left tackle, but the timing of that play was off. I mean, McCarthy had, it was a window there. He was looking down the field, didn't like what he saw, and then instead of pulling it down and running, he tried to stay in the pocket, and then got hit from behind.
0: 3:55 and counting to go in the first quarter. 3rd down for the Vikings, 3rd and 14. McCarthy, 5-step drop, straight drop, over the middle, caught, 1st down. Ravens territory at the 35-yard line. J.J. patiently waited for Jayshon Jones to break off the route. 19-yard hit.
2: Holding.
0: What?
2: Offense number 68.
0: Okay.
2: 10-yard penalty. Still 3rd down.
0: Well, Henry Bird is a guard by trade. Rookie Caleb Tiernan is not playing. He got nicked up in the Giants game. So, I mean, Bird gets a little grace there, right? I mean, he's filling in at left tackle, or is that not right?
3: Yeah, you know. No, I can't really give him much of an out there. I mean, he got beat with speed on the outside. It was just a great job by Green, kind of switching up his pass rush, knocked his hands down on that sack on the play before, and then set him up on the outside, then worked his way back to the inside and kind of got his feet mixed up, so he had to grab on the inside there. But a really good job by McCarthy staying in the pocket, you know, getting that ball delivered with accuracy, even though he was getting hit low.
0: All right, 3rd and 24 from the Vikings 35, scoreless. 3.5 minutes to go in the first quarter. McCarthy, shotgun. It's a gun run. Claiborne, clickety split up the middle between the hash marks. Across the 50, hit at the 45, stopped at the 45. That's 10 yards for DeMond Claiborne. Johnny Hecker was the first punter, and now Brett Thorson comes into the game. Thorson, a rookie from Georgia, the 2025 Ray Guy Award winner as the nation's top punter. And what's big for him, if they get an opportunity, are the holds for field goals and extra points, because he didn't hold at Georgia. He held 2 times last week from Reichert, and Will made both. Close snap, end-over-end punt. And it is brought in fair catch fashion at the 12-yard line. 43-yard punt, and it was inside the 20 for the rookie. Joshua Metellus joins us in the fourth quarter. He'll be mic'd up on the sideline, just like Justin Jefferson was last week at MetLife Stadium. Joshua Metellus has been a key factor to the Vikings defense this year.
3: Yeah, I'm sure that he's going to have to increase his role from a leadership standpoint as well, with Harrison Smith retiring. If he's going to retire, we don't know that. But you know, I think Metellus being the older vet now in the defensive back room, he's got to step up the leadership. We know what he can do on the field, a little bit of a Swiss Army knife, so excited for him this season.
0: Huntley, 0-2. He's fast, eludes pressure, runs to the left side, gets to the 15. Jake Colday, Cincinnati rookie, throws him out of bounds after a gain of 5. A Joshua Metellus mic'd up for the fourth quarter. Before that, General Manager Nolan Teasley will be joining us here in the box behind the Vikings bench. But that's a very prescient and adroit point.

0: point that Ben made. Because with Harrison Smith, who has some Hall of Fame to him, for his playing ability, his communicative skills on the back end of Flores' defense, getting a sound replacement for that is very key, and Metellus is doing a good job. Cross right. Dominic Orange, Big Citrus. Big Citrus throws the tailback down. There's Joshua Metellus. Preparing for his mic'd up opportunity today, no game.
1: Yeah, and for Joshua Metellus, Paul, you're

0: is playing lights out. Defensive front's really getting after it. Tyler Batty's made a bunch of plays in the backfield so far. And credit to Chuck Demings on that play. He's really, really physical and good at the press corner when he's rolled up on the wide receiver. And because of the physicality on that timing throw, he just threw everything off. The timing wasn't there, and the ball was inaccurate.
1: Trayvon Rudolph heels on the 24. He wiggles to the left. That was nice. Now he sprints out to the right. Gets to the 40. By the sideline. Shoved out of bounds at the 46. It is a 21-yard return for Trayvon Rudolph. One of a handful of players new general manager Nolan Teasley has brought into the Minnesota Vikings. He just got hired June 1st. And one of the first moves he made was bringing in this guy.
0: Well, Pete, you know, you've played a lot of special teams, and you understand special teams. If you're going to give up ground on the return, you better make it count, because a lot of coaches hate that when you go the opposite direction.
2: Yeah, you're absolutely right. And when you bounce it outside, it usually means you're going backwards. But great job by the special teams. They started out with a penalty, but since then, they've been penalty-free, and they've been able to flip the field. And if you look at where our offense has taken control of the football, it's been around midfield, which for us is fantastic, because we're only 15, 20 yards from being in field goal range.
1: McCarthy, 5 of 8, 81 yards. Yards per attempt is 10.1. Scoreless. Hand off to Claiborne. Up the middle, hit hard at the 46. Falls ahead for 2 yards. Now, Claiborne, he's not the tallest guy. He's a 4'3 guy with the 40 at the combine. But he's big in the upper body, and they really like that.
2: Yeah, he has a good foundation, Paul. And I think the thing with DeMond Claiborne is just ball security. It's something that haunted him a little bit in college, and he's going to have to figure that out. Now, in talking to Robert Smith and Leroy Horde during the week, it's a technique bit. It's a technique thing, and he has to just perfect that and hold on to the football.
1: He had 10 fumbles and lost 7 of them at Wake Forest.
3: False start, offense number 13, 5-yard penalty, second down.
1: Ty Felton jumped the gun on 2nd and 8, make it 2nd and 13, 32 seconds to go in the first quarter. The Vikings had a possession. They went 6 plays, 62 yards. That included a 50-yard hit from J.J. McCarthy to Ty Felton, and they had a 1st and goal at the 10. They got down to the 1, and they went for it 4th and goal. Miles Price wiggled his way open. McCarthy threw a fastball right through the hands of Miles Price, so they got shut down at the 1. Tayshaun Jones in motion to the left. 2 receivers left. McCarthy, shotgun, 4-man rush. Great drop, looks left, looks right. Throws it left to Tayshaun Jones, went through his hands. So it'll be 2nd and 13. Is McCarthy throwing it too hard?
0: Yes.
1: I mean, like almost every pass except that Felton pass.
0: Yeah, and you can understand, I think, why the process is sped up, because he's doing a really good job of progressing through all of his reads, and he's getting enough time from the offensive line to sometimes go back to that primary read just like he did there. But in doing so, you know that internal clock's going off. You still have to slow down your arm speed.
1: Vikings 1 of 4 on 3rd down. McCarthy hit as he throws, lofted up a nice one left side that time. And Miles Price did not bring it in. And as Alex Kemp just told us, that's the end of the first quarter. We're scoreless on the Minnesota Vikings Entertainment Network.
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0: in Minneapolis, beat the Giants last game, and finish with Denver this Friday. And we are scoreless into the second quarter. Johnny Hecker for his second punt. LaJonte Wester, second year, sixth rounder from Colorado. He's deep for the Baltimore Ravens. Hecker's first punt went for 51 yards, 15-year veteran from Oregon State. Won a Super Bowl with Kevin O'Connell with the L.A. Rams. Nice punt by Johnny Hecker inside the 20. And Wester brings it in at the 9. And we have, make that Wester, we have Quick Trip Trivia. Who scored Minnesota's only touchdown in a 24-16 win against the Ravens? October of 2017. Was it Jet, Latavius Murray, Kyle Rudolph, or Adam Thielen? Thank you, Quick Trip. We'll have the answer coming up for you shortly. Ben Lieber, Pete Bursich, Paul Allen, Tatum Everett on the sideline. You were saying?
1: No, I think I know the answer to that question. But
2: do you? You got to take. Yeah.
1: I think it's Bravo. Right?
0: Huntley going to fake a toss left, throw right. That was nice. Caught by Josh Cuevas, the tight end, turns it up at the 25. And he's taken down after a 22-yard catch and run, taken down by Jacob Thomas, who had an interception in the game at MetLife, undrafted from James Madison University. So Tyler Huntley has completed a pass a week after he went 6-for-7, 76 yards against Philadelphia. He's under center. Veteran Ward gets the call, bumps it out to the left side, runs away from Elijah Williams. And Thomas brings him down. Here's the answer. 2017 against the Ravens. Sweet cut by the lanky.
1: Yep.
0: Latavius.
1: I got that one right. So I said
2: you got
1: Bravo.
2: It right. You said Bravo.
1: It's amazing. I can't remember yesterday, but I remember that.
2: You know what you're doing there, Pete.
0: Danny Isadora.
1: Isadora.
0: The former Kane, Danny Isadora on the offensive line. Who knew? First and 10 for the Vikings from their own 32. We're scoreless. Huntley. Ward. Room. Roberts brings him down. That's the other Jacob. We have Jacob Thomas, who picked off Brandon Allen in MetLife. And we have Jacob Roberts, who also picked off Brandon Allen at MetLife. And Thomas and Roberts make up a nice little Jacob duo there.
2: I tell you what, I've been really impressed with Jacob Thomas, the safety out of James Madison. Amazing story. Walks on in college, has to go out and prove himself after only playing high school his junior and senior year. Always felt like he's the underdog. He's got to work a little bit harder than everybody else, and I think these last two preseason games he's really shown out.
0: The other Jacob Roberts goes on a drop. Third down, pass right, caught first down for the Ravens. And that is LaJonte Wester, who had 0 receptions on 3 targets versus the Eagles. And that's a gain of 5 yards and a first down for the Ravens.
1: You mentioned Jacob Thomas, and then you talk about Charles Demings, who only played high school. He played high school football as a freshman, came back as a senior, and Stephen F. Austin was the only FCS school that offered him anything, and he took it. And look at him now. So it's awesome to see these guys just from anywhere make it to this level.
0: First down, Tyler Huntley, seventh year from Utah. Straight drop, blitz, and Huntley throws right, and it is caught by Cuevas, the fifth-round rookie from Alabama, with his second reception. And Huntley was facing a blitz from Jay Ward, I believe, and he got the pass off just in the nick of time.
2: Yeah, the Ravens' offensive front, including their tight ends and their running backs, are doing just a better job on this drive of not only controlling the line of scrimmage of the run game, but also kind of putting our defense on our heels a little bit because of that. So then when we do blitz, they're better able to protect Huntley right now.
0: Walker in motion to the right, and it's a handoff, flag on the play. That is Elijah Tal Tolliver, college free agent from Michigan State University. Went for 42 yards against the Eagles, gain of 2. Alex Kemp.
3: Holding, offense number 78, 10-yard penalty, first down.
0: Gerald Lichtenhahn. Make that

0: Jared Lichtenhahn, first-year guy from Oregon State.
1: And Bo Richter, who I think, you know, after talking to Mike Sarabo, sneakily having a really good training camp. I think he, along with Ivan Pace, those linebacking crew, that linebacker crew, a lot of those younger guys that we need to step up, Ben, are doing so, and I think they'll be able to contribute during the season.
0: Tyler Huntley has made 16 starts through six seasons for the Ravens. And from under center, quick drop, screen left, caught by Tal Tolliver, and he turns the corner with Jake Golday, the Cincinnati rookie, finally bringing him down at about the 40. That is a screen gain of 8, maybe 9 yards on first and 20. So that'll make it second and about 11.
2: You know, sometimes with these rookies, it's about the little things that happen. And that particular play, I know he wasn't a major factor in it, but Big Citrus, he felt the release of the offensive lineman. He took one hard step up the field, recognized that it was a screen play, put his foot in the ground to redirect. Now, again, did not make a play on that particular play, but I love the awareness by the rookie.
0: Blitz. Huntley fires over the middle, and it's caught by Jacoby Lane. 9-yard gain on second and 11. So it's third and short, scoreless, 10 and a half minutes to go in the first half. This Huntley, after those joint practices, now granted, he has 16 starts. He's been Lamar's backup for 6 years, so he's seen a lot. But he's pretty good at getting rid of the ball quickly, knowing this blitz is coming, you know?
1: Yeah, he is. And then Jay Ward just overplayed it a little bit. If he'd have played that just a little bit quicker and right to the receiver, that might have been an interception.
0: Third and two from the Vikings 31. It's a toss right. And on third and two, the Ravens will not get the first down. Wonderful open field tackling there by Jacob Roberts, Wake Forest rookie, undrafted. Several other Vikings in the mix. And now Tyler Loop, the kicker for the Baltimore Ravens. He'll head in to try to put some points on the board. 9.5 minutes to go in the first half. We're scoreless. This will be a 49-yard try right hash to the east side of U.S. Bank Stadium. Loop was one of two on field goals against Philadelphia. His make was from 42. Snap spot. Right-footed kick is good. Loop

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2: When the gay men's daddy's ranking will fall, and jerk face Bill will win fantasy league trophy and all.
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5: You're distracted when you're hungry. Snickers satisfies.
6: Awesome, and he had a career-best 14 receptions last year. This is his second year with the Minnesota Vikings, and boom, there's Loop's kick. We'll get into Jordan Mason a little more as Damon Claiborne returns it near side from the goal stripe, heads to the right, tripped up, taken down at the 19. It's a 19-yard return. Now, with the Vikings running this vertical wide zone running scheme, and Mason being identifiable as a between-the-tackles guy, I think what Tatum said is super imperative to lose weight and get himself a little leaner for that outside game. What do you guys think?
7: Yeah, absolutely. I mean, with the wide outside zone, the running back has to get to that outside landmark just a little bit quicker before you can make any cuts, whether it's vertical or backside. And I think we all appreciate, even though he's a big body guy, he has really good footwork and great vision, and he knows how to make guys miss and punish would-be tacklers.
6: We have a new quarterback. It's veteran Carson Wentz. Handoff on first and 10 up the middle. Second down. Gain of 3. Carson Wentz, 11th year, North Dakota State University. Started 5 games for the Vikings last year. Against the Giants last week, game 1 of the preseason, he generated the team's only touchdown. He went 9 of 14, touchdown to Miles Price. He had 81 yards. And what was super impressive about Carson Wentz last year, he was signed August 24th. And like a month later, he started against the Cincinnati Bengals and winning the game. Very, very, he's a scholar of the game. Jayshon Jones in motion to the right. 8.5 minutes to go in the first half. The lanky Wentz, high throw off the fingertips of Dante Fleming. It falls harmlessly, and it's third down.
7: You know, everything about that play was set up perfectly. It was a great play action. He got his head snapped around quick, his feet set, and then this first pass of the second preseason game puts a little bit too much juice on it, on the outstretched arm. So, you know, it's one of those things where you got to calm down a little bit in this game.
6: Walter Rouse in at the left guard. So that's an offensive line change. Vikings 1-5 on third down. Also in Tristan Lee, undrafted from Clemson. He's the right tackle. Pass right by Wentz. Caught. First down, Dylan Bell, flag on the play. Tough throw for Wentz, too, by the way. Right hash mark, left boundary.
8: And that's part of just the process. When you see press coverage, and yeah, third and about 7, and back shoulder fade or throw is
9: while the quarterback
8: be
9: had
8: there.
9: The ball in the pocket, illegal contact. Defense number 27, penalties declined. The result of the play is a first down for Minnesota.
6: TJ Tampa Jr., third year from Iowa State. Walter Rouse in at left guard. Henry Bird still the left tackle.
8: Yeah, Walter Rouse, his athleticism is really, for a big guy, second to none. He has great feet. It's just a matter of him getting stronger. You know, you got to get country strong if you want to be an offensive lineman. And Walter Rouse, I know, has been working on that, but he looks really, really good. And the versatility to play guard and tackle.
6: Middle of the second quarter, 3-0 Baltimore. Xavier Scott, the tailback. Carson Wentz out of the shotgun. Looks left, shakes the shoulders, throws right. Xavier Scott caught it, kept his feet, turned it up to about the 39-yard line. Very nimble with the feet, Xavier Scott. Gain of about 7 yards, second and 3.
8: And Xavier Scott out of the backfield, Paul, is a weapon. We saw him in Pittsburgh when we were in Ireland last year.
6: Yeah.
8: Out of the backfield, running routes as a wide receiver.
6: Third year for Maine, converted wide receiver, Xavier Scott. Second and 2, actually. Hand off to Scott. He did it by air. Now he does it by land. Sadly, a flag's come in. 6 yards of

0: powerhouse running by Xavier Scott, but.
1: Holding.
0: But.
1: Offense number 65, 10-yard penalty, second down.
0: Michael Juergens, the backup center.
2: Yeah, it's unfortunate because we've had a little bit of, we've had some rhythm here on this drive outside that first throw by Wentz. You mentioned Xavier Scott. I mean, I think his biggest attribute, obviously, is his pass-catching ability. I mean, he's been really impressive the way he's been able to run between the tackles, you know, use that run after catch in the passing game. The blitz pickup is still a little bit of a work in progress, but this guy works his butt off. I mean, he has turned himself into a college wide receiver, into an NFL running back, and he's doing a pretty good job.
0: Two runs for 6 yards at MetLife, one catch for 6 yards. Pete referenced it earlier. He has one receiving touchdown in the regular season. It was from Carson Wentz at Dublin last year against Pittsburgh. Wentz quickly throws left to wide receiver Dylan Bell, who gets a tap on his helmet, a tap of affirmation from head coach Kevin O'Connell. So that's a gain of 8 yards and a Minnesota Vikings first down.
3: What a great play by Carson Wentz. I mean, Baltimore's showing a too high type of a look, and then at the snap they drop a safety in, which is, this is what NFL defenses do now, is he notices that, so he knows that he has that shoulder fade on, or that back comeback fade on the outside. So Carson Wentz doing a wonderful job just reading what Baltimore's giving him.
0: Wentz goes under center. The center is Michael Juergens. That's Blake Brandel's backup. Handoff Xavier Scott. Some room to the left side with a burst across the 45. And Scott is out of bounds at the 49. It's a quick hitting gain of 5 yards, making it second and five. Once again, offensive coordinator Wes Phillips is calling the offense the entire game for the Vikings. And there may be some people who are like, well, you know, we're happy for you. It's a preseason game. That's not the case. Talk to Kevin O'Connell about this, and it's like the problem solving from first down to second, second to third. This is a big thrill and opportunity for Wes.
2: Well, and all these play callers, they have to feel the game, right? They have to understand what their players are executing at a high level and continue to build on that as the game goes along.
0: Wentz, quick hitter right to Dylan Bell. Undrafted Dylan Bell with a gain of 6 and a Minnesota Vikings first down. Dylan Bell had a couple of runs at the New York Giants last week, 2 runs for 27 yards. And in watching him in these joints against Baltimore or all training camp, you know, Juwan Jennings, who won't play today, is one of the best run-blocking wide receivers in the last 20 years of the NFL. If I'm Dylan Bell and I'm on the practice squad, not saying he can't catch, but he's big and sturdy, then I watch Juwan and I'm like, hey, what he does might keep me in the league for a long time, you know, because Dylan has that to him. 3 catches, 22 yards for the aforementioned Bell. Wentz, handoff, Xavier Scott made a Raven miss. But then the flock converges. No gain, second and 10.
2: Yeah, going back to Dylan Bell, he's been a Swiss Army knife type of player when he was at Georgia. He could run with the football as a running back. He could throw the football as well. Obviously, he could play receiver. They're going to ask him to do a lot of those same things here with the Vikings. He's going to play the X receiver on the left. He's going to play the Z receiver on the right. Get a little slot play. We saw the jet sweep. So it might be a little slow to go before he can play super, super fast and natural because there's so much on his plate. But the guy's loaded with talent.
0: He had 11 receiving touchdowns and 5 rushing touchdowns at Georgia. Wentz, straight drops. Sidearm to the right, caught Jurasic. Ball was tipped. He caught it at the line of scrimmage, thrown back for a yard. So, 4-10 and counting to go in the first half. And it's going to be 3rd and 11 for the Minnesota Vikings, trailing the Baltimore Ravens 3-0. Ravens win 9 plays, 60 yards, took 5.5 minutes earlier this quarter. And their kicker, Tyler Loop, hit from 49 yards. The Vikings had a possession, their second offensive possession, led by McCarthy. They went 6 plays, 67 yards. Beautiful 50-yard hit to Ty Felton, but they got stopped on 4th and goal at the 1. Wentz facing a blitz. Safety blitz got through, and Wentz is taken down. Sneaky safety blitz by these Baltimore Ravens. That was Keandre Jackson, second year from Illinois State. It's a loss of 9, and rookie Brett Forson is into punt.
3: Yeah, that's why defense is blitzing that down and distance, Ben, because you don't have any hot routes because it's not going to get you the first down, and Carson Wentz

0: Just didn't have the time.
1: No, and we talked about Xavier Scott. You know, he's still a developing running back, especially in pass pro. And, you know, he saw color in that B gap inside the tackle. He thought he had to step up and take that guy, not understanding the tackle was going to take him. He does not see the late blitzing safety, and the safety gets there scot free.
2: Rookie force in his first punt, 42 yards. This is an end over end production. And Thorson, the Ray Guy Award winner last year.
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5: 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Let's go back to the game. 3-0 Baltimore. New quarterback in. It's Joe Fignano. Undrafted rookie from UConn. Fignano chewed up the Eagles in the first preseason game. My man went 22 of 28, 224 yards, a touchdown and a pick. And he also had a run for a yard. Joe Fignano. He's the quarterback now for the Baltimore Ravens. Tyler Huntley, Lamar's backup, goes 5 of 8, 62 yards. And that will be a game for him as Tavier Thomas comes on blitz. Picked up, throw right. Wester cannot bring it in. Hey, big citrus, Dominic Orange on the drive. 97 on the drop.
6: What was that, a cover 2 drop there, Pete?
7: Yeah,
6: oh, my
7: been.
6: Goodness.
7: Just a little underneath hook. Dropping a bit of a preseason celebration. He's going to have to work on that.
6: Yeah, great play by Big Citrus. I do want to go back and play Jacob Roberts, number 48. I tell you what, man, this guy is just showcasing a lot of instincts. He was in on that last run play, doing a good job diagnosing where he could fit in that gap and shooting it and making his presence felt. He made a play last week with the interception. He's making plays again today.
5: Approaching the two-minute warning, Fignano, straight drop, got away from a sack, runs up the middle, and gold. Day brings him down just shy of the first down. Just shy of the first down, Cincinnati's Jake Golday.
8: This is the two-minute warning.
5: Time he out. Saved a first down, and we'll be back shortly. It's the two-minute warning, 3-0 Ravens, courtesy of the BEN.
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1: Lead 3-0 on a beautiful Saturday in Minneapolis as the Skol line bangs us back into action. The Ravens indeed missed the first down, so it's fourth and short from their own 23. The Baltimore Ravens have a new coach after 18 years, including a Super Bowl victory. John Harbaugh went to the Giants, saw him last week. Jesse Minter is their new head coach. He was the L.A. Chargers defensive coordinator 2024 and 2025. Former defensive coordinator at Michigan when J.J. McCarthy and Max Bredesen, along with Minter, won a national championship after the 23 season, beating the Washington Huskies. The rookie Eckley punting it to the east side of U.S. Bank Stadium. Trayvon Rudolph had a nice return last opportunity. Eckley, high punt. Rudolph eyeballs the coverage, retreats to the 17 near side. Jukes left. Now he looks to circumnavigate to the right. Discretion's the better part of valor. And he dives up the middle, taken down at about the 17-yard line. But we do have another flag. This has been another one of those games with a lot of penalties, just like the Giants game last week. Vikings, 5 penalties, 40 yards. Ravens, 3 for 35.
2: During the return, personal foul, blindside block, receiving team number 56. That's half the distance to the goal line. First down, timeout.
1: All right, let's pause. Minute 48 to go in the first half. Vikings ball, Ravens lead 3-0. On the Minnesota Vikings Entertainment Network.
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1: The Vikings have the ball to close the first half. Hey, Ben Lieber, look at our new team photographer, Pete Bursich, with his $3,500 camera.
2: You were talking about the camera on the radio. I had no idea it was like one of the giant ones. Look at that thing.
3: Give us
2: the details on this.
3: It's a Sony 400 f/2.8 lens. Fast, very fast.
1: What?
3: Sony AR-7. R4.
1: So what's this mean?
3: Because it's a 61 megapixel monster.
1: Whew. So I mean, are you going to start like doing NFL photography and leave the in booth analyst job?
3: No, not at all.
1: Because I saw now those pictures that you were taking, they're spectacular.
2: They really are.
1: Can I put one on Twitter? And you're like, let me talk to the Vikings Entertainment Network. Okay, when do we get to see these excellent
3: pretty
1: pictures?
3: Soon. I think they're going to put them out pretty soon. Now I have to give credit to my fiance Jennifer. She's the one that got me in. She's the one that's into photography
1: and paying for the camera
3: and buying her gifts and all that. I got into it, and then so I got to know what those things are, how they work, and it's an amazing hobby, and I love doing it. I had more fun at practice than I've had probably ever in my life.
2: Are you a nature guy too?
3: I'm a big bird guy.
4: Yeah, figured as much. You're about the right age.
1: That's right.
3: Yeah.
1: Hey, Ron. Absolutely. Ron, bring the receivers over here. Let's get them on camera real quick. We have something really cool happening here in the broadcast booth. We have all of the members, or four of the members, of the Golden Gophers wide receiver group. How about this? High five, man. You guys got a game coming up here soon. Then you get the SEC and you get Washington. This is a talented group right here for PJ Flex team. Good seeing you. Thank you, Ron Johnson. Appreciate you, man. That was really sweet. It's been a fun day. Dylan Bell in motion to the right. Third and eight from the 11. Wentz, 3-0 Ravens. Blitz. Wentz fires hot left. Caught Fleming, 20-yard line. That's a 9-yard connection. And Minnesota Vikings first down. Carson Wentz sensed that blitz, got rid of it quickly. That's what veterans do.
3: Yeah, there's so much that goes into that play. Just to get that route to where it's going to be a first down, that's a great job.
1: Wentz loops one, double coverage. Get up there, Jason. Yeah. Nice. Jayshon Jones to the Ravens, 44-yard line. Timeout. Jayshon Jones, 36-yard reception. First full year from Maryland, spent 24 and 25 on the Vikings practice squad.
3: Man, what great concentration on the football to come back to that, because it was just a little bit underthrown.
5: Minnesota, their first of the half.
1: Yeah, see, that was one of those visual deals where it's like, uh-oh, threw into double coverage. But then you give the wide receiver the opportunity to adjust. And Jayshon Jones, very, very nice work.
2: Well, that's all part of the practice and building up that chemistry with all the guys on the outside. Because, you don't have to always see your guy
5: wide
2: open. Please
5: reset the game clock to 38 seconds. 38 seconds, please.
2: To feel like they can make a play. In that situation specifically, when you see the one defender running with the back of his numbers to you as the quarterback, you know that your wide receiver, you put it up in the right spot, he's going to make the adjustment and out jump that guy to make a play.
1: Wentz shotgun to the west side of US Bank Stadium. Pivoting doors are open today on this beautiful Minneapolis Saturday. Middle blitz. Wentz waited for it. Screen left. Bartholomew in at work. 35-30 near the sideline. Gavin Bartholomew's first reception as a member of the Minnesota Vikings goes for 16. He wisely, I believe, got out of bounds.
3: Yes.
1: He didn't. They'll use a timeout. But look at
5: Injury
1: Gavin Cohn.
5: Timeout under 2 minutes requires a charge timeout to Baltimore.
1: Okay.
5: That's their first of the half.
1: Okay.
5: 30-second timeout.
1: Go on, Gavin.
2: Well, give our guy Wes Phillips some credit on that. I mean, the last couple of series, the Ravens defense has been dialing up some blitzes, especially from the secondary and the second level, and they were doing it on this series as well. It's like, all right, you guys are going to keep pressuring us? We'll just throw you a screen pass on first down expecting a blitz, and it worked perfectly.
3: And that's where the athleticism of Walter Rouse shows up, because Walter blocked

0: the defensive end and then worked his way up to the second level, and he's big, but he's athletic enough to block a safety, to block a defensive back on a play like that. So for Bartholomew, that had to have felt good. He missed all last year because of a back injury, to come back. And that third tight end spot, Ben, is open.
1: Yeah.
0: I think it's going to go to the best blocker of the group, but if Bartholomew could step it up in the next couple of games, he might be the guy.
1: 3-0 Baltimore, 31 seconds to go in the first half. Vikings have two timeouts remaining. Carson Wentz puts Dylan Bell in motion behind him. And he goes back to pass, swings one right, Bell uncovered, caught at the 30, darts right, and cannot get out of bounds at the 27. So the Vikings will use their second of three timeouts.
2: Timeout, Minnesota, their second of the half. It's a 30-second timeout.
1: You know, one of many things with Carson Wentz that is just of the veteran variety, arm angle. I mean, I'm not saying he's like Phillip Rivers and he starts three quarters and goes all over the place, but he's had two sidearm darts this game because he needed to go sidearm, and he does it well.
3: Well, and that's the thing. We just having, you know, we talk about pass rushers having a toolkit of when to use certain tools, and experienced quarterbacks are the same way. We saw it on that 50-50 ball. You got to know when to put some loft on the ball. You have to know when you're facing a blitz and you've got a singled up wide receiver on the left, if you've got to put a little more hot sauce on the ball. And then you have to know as well, if you're going to throw a ball out there like that, and you got to change your arm angle just a little bit so that that defensive tackle that's rushing and that edge guy off the edge, he doesn't get a hand on the ball. You just got to know when to use those things in the right moments.
1: Wentz, 9 of 11, 92 yards, back to pass, great drop, and he is sacked for a second time. Carson Wentz taken down by a couple of members of the Ravens. So that's going to back the Vikings up to about the 34-yard line. Once again, second sack against Carson Wentz. What happened here? Claiborne missed a chip.
0: Yeah, just a great job.
2: Timeout. Minnesota, their third and final of the half. It's a 30-second timeout.
0: Just a great job by the Ravens and Tristan Lee and some of these, you know, when you're a guard, you got to have an anchor, right? And you got to be able to drop that anchor and be able to hold your spot, which is much easier said than done. But for Carson Wentz, we were trying to get down the field, right?
1: Yeah.
0: We were trying to get down the field, so Carson didn't really have much of an escape route.
3: No, he really didn't. I think he may have missed. We got a right wide receiver going up the left hash mark, kind of bending in a little bit late in front of that safety. And I think his eyes were, his primary read was over to the right side. And then he felt that pressure of that rush kind of closing in on him. And he just thought, listen, the best thing to do right now is just to eat this sack and give Reichert a chance.
1: Will Reichert's 52-yard try right hash. What's big here? See 47.
2: Timeout, Baltimore. They're second of the half. It's a 30-second timeout.
0: They're icing them.
1: We're freezing kickers in the preseason, okay? Brett Thorson, 47, mentioned it last week in the preseason game against the Giants. He's a rookie from Georgia. Amazingly, in all of his years at Georgia, and he was the best punter in the country last year, at Georgia, Kirby Smart and the Bulldogs, they don't use punters to hold for kicks. They use quarterbacks. So when Brett Thorson got here, the Aussie with the banana ball and all the tricks with the punts, and he's really, really good, won the Ray Guy last year again, he had never held. So in the Giants game, when he held for Reichert's extra point after Miles Price, and then Reichert's field goal, and he hit a field goal from 54 yards, that's all new to Thorson. So this is key. Maybe not for now, but to down the road. Here's Reichert. 52-yard try, right hash to finish the first half. Snap spot, and it's good. Will Reichert, Will giving us a thrill. Nolan Teasley, new Vikings general manager for the third quarter. Game's tied at 3, courtesy of the BEN.
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6: Scoreboard Central is brought to you by U.S. Bank, the official bank of the Minnesota Vikings, and that scoreboard right now at the half reads 3-3. It's all knotted up after Reichert just hit a 52-yard field goal to end the first half. In that first half, you got J.J. McCarthy starting up for your Minnesota Vikings at QB, 5 of 10, 81 yards. He had a rating of 77.5. Carson Wentz comes in. He's been 9 of 11, 92 yards with the rating of 101.5. DC Claiborne, he's been on the ground 8 attempts, 18 yards. Zay Scott, that is, 4 attempts, he's got 15 yards. Felton, by the way, 3 receptions, 66 yards, and a long of 50, which was from JJ, which was a great throw. And then he got Jason Jones, he's got 1 reception for 36 yards. So far, the Minnesota Vikings have been playing fairly well. Time of possession, 18-14 to 11-46. That goes in the favor of your Minnesota Vikings. And also, there have been no turnovers so far in this first half. Penalties, though, well, we've got 6 of them so far for 48 yards, so we got to clean some of that up. Coming up here in the second half of the halftime show, Ron Johnson's going to be joining me. Plus, coming up in the second half itself, Joshua Metellus is going to join PA Pete, Ben, and also GM Nolan Teasley as well. Now it's easier than ever to catch Vikings shows like Game Day Live, Post Game Tonight, and Fox 9 Newscast by streaming with Fox Local, available free on your TV or phone. 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

0: McCarthy takes a high snap, gets away from a blitz. Ooh, a deep one to Ty Felton. Get up there, Ty. Yes! Brings it in at the 12, maybe the 11-yard line. McCarthy found the single coverage. Felton made them pay. And it's a connection of 50 and a first down.
1: 50 yards on a 50-50 ball. That's Paul Allen with the call. Vikings fans, get ready for kickoff like the broadcast team with a pothole pizza only from Quick Trip, Meat Sweats, Vikings Pep Rally, and, of course, Sausage Palooza. Grab a slice wherever you watch or listen to the game, and now available at U.S. Bank Stadium. And that's where I am right now, hanging out in the broadcast booth with none other than Ron Johnson. Ron, how are you, buddy?
2: I'm great, man. How are you doing?
1: Oh, fantastic. Okay, you hear that highlight there. We got to see J.J. throw that ball, got it up to Felton, I believe.
2: Yep.
1: And, 50 yards. Otherwise, do you feel like he commanded the huddle like we would like him to?
2: No, not like he wanted him to. I mean, the first play, I think, set the tone. You know, wide open guy running an out route, and he just kind of missed the throw. But, you know, getting the ball up, that was a busted play. He still took a chance, threw it downfield, and gave him one-on-one. But, yeah, I'd like to see him get the ball out of his hands a little bit quicker.
1: All right, you're going to be here with us later coming up here. Vikings fan line, thank you so much, Ron. We appreciate it. Second half is coming up next on the Minnesota Vikings Audio Network.
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2: TV, Coach, come on over. We're ready for you. We're already on here. Where you been? First of all, you're able to get those 3 points there at the end of halftime. What were your observations from the first half?
3: Well, I just think right now there's a lot of good things out there. We had an opportunity early on in the game, went for it on a fourth down, just missed, throwing and catching right there. But those are great learning reps for everybody on the field. I thought JJ, the deep shot to Ty, giving him a chance down the field, that was a really well thrown ball. Carson coming in, moving the team. We got to get the run game going a little bit. It's a big front, and these guys didn't get a lot of reps this week, kind of learning how they play, and we're kind of adjusting on the fly a little bit. But I'd like to see us maybe take the ball away. I think the formula, Tatum, is the same as last week. Take the ball away on defense, put the ball in the end zone, and then play well in all three phases as we bring it home for another win.
2: All right, Nolan's up in the booth about to go live with the broadcast. Wish him luck.
3: Yeah, good luck, Nolan, man. I got so many questions for you, but how awesome is it having Nolan Teasley here? It's phenomenal.
2: Amazing. Thank you, Coach. Appreciate it. Have a good game.
4: Yeah, thank you, Tatum. Thank you, Coach O'Connell. And thank you, Minnesota Vikings General Manager Nolan Teasley, who joins us now with Ben and Pete. I'm Paul. Nolan won a Super Bowl with the Seattle Seahawks last year as Assistant General Manager. He was hired early June here by the Minnesota Vikings. So everything's still really new, trying to find a routine. August 30th, you got like 1,184 players you got to evaluate. Have you settled in yet?
5: Settled, that's a mixed word, I guess. We're right. Finding our way, though. We're doing well.
4: Right.
5: My wife, she's owning the house, and, I'm at work most of the time, so we're doing just fine. We're doing well.
4: Overall, off the joint practices, Nolan, what do you think of the team?
5: I'm excited about our future. I'm excited about where we are right now. This is another test against a good football team, and we saw some good reps throughout the week, so we learned a lot, learned a little bit more today, and then we'll see how we cap it off.
6: Nolan, you were part of a huge 12th man Seattle home field advantage. I don't know if this is your first opportunity to be here in Minnesota, but what do you think of the home crowd?
5: This is the first time that I've been in the stadium on a game day.
6: Wow.
5: And it's impressive. I've long been told that this is the best in the league, and I think I'm going to agree. I'm excited. The atmosphere is incredible. It's been great. And this is just the preseason.
6: Right.
5: So we'll look forward to Green Bay in a couple weeks.
7: Oh, yeah. This place is going to be electric for that Green Bay game. I know you kind of alluded to the fact that some great practices with the Ravens, the joint practices, become sort of the staple now for NFL training camps. Why do you guys like that sort of in lieu of that fourth preseason game in which we used to play?
5: Yeah, it's a little bit more of a controlled environment. You can be really specific with the situations that you put your athletes in. If you want to learn a little bit more about third down, red zone, and then obviously that's an opportunity to get ones versus ones, twos versus twos, and again, just a little bit more of a controlled environment and really specific situational football.
4: Hey, Nolan, this is just an open-ended question, and the guy's phenomenal. Your kicker, Will Reichard. I mean, even when you're, watching it from Seattle and following the league and stuff, how great is it having Will on the squad?
5: Yeah, it brings a calm because, when he goes out on the field, that you're all but guaranteed 3 points. You know that he's going to execute, and then, he executes on the kickoff right here.
4: Wester
5: get the ball behind the 35.
4: So Wester with
5: a good start.
4: Wester with the return. Josh Ross on the tackle, and Nolan Teasley, new general manager for the Minnesota Vikings, for the balance of the third quarter. His safety Joshua Metellus will be mic'd up in the fourth quarter.

0: For the middle to Wester, that's LaJonte Wester, second year from Colorado, sixth rounder in 2025, gain of two, and it'll be third and about six.
1: Yeah, no, I want to stick with the whole Seattle theme. Obviously, you guys won the championship last year. So many teams, it's a copycat league. They want to think that that's the blueprint to win. But we keep hearing culture, culture, culture from every championship team that wins it. In your experience, after building that culture and winning the championship, like, what are the key tenets that it takes to build that culture, and how do you get guys to buy in?
2: Yeah, I think culture can look different with different teams, and it can look different on a year-to-year basis. Really, the best culture, as I continue to repeat that word, is driven by the players, and you would probably know that better than anybody. You know, if it's driven by the locker room and kind of policed in the locker room, then you're going to have the best. That's the best way to build it organically.
0: That was a nice hit by Chaz Chambliss. So the Ravens go three and out. Dante Fleming, he's in to retrieve the Ryan Eckley punt. Again, Nolan has just been here since early June. So basically just a handful, a little more of players he's had the opportunity to bring in. One of them, Trayvon Rudolph, a punt returner, had a nice punt return earlier in the game. Dante Fleming with a fair catch. Vikings ball, 3-3. More with the GM around the corner on the Vikings Entertainment Network.
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2: Paul Allen, Tatum Everett down on the sideline. And we have a new quarterback for the Minnesota Vikings. He is Max Brosmer, undrafted from Minnesota. A second-year Gopher. Played 7 games with a couple of starts last year. And he came in and in the Giants preseason game only got a handful of snaps because he hit his throwing hand on the arm of a player. So he had to come out. Carson Wentz came back in, orchestrated a touchdown to Miles Price, and we wish Max nothing but the best, specifically with the general manager in the booth and on a microphone. First down, 3-3.
3: Good luck, Max.
2: Xavier Scott. Oh, look at Xavier with the nimble feet. Spin off a Raven. Bounce off another at the 10. And he's taken down at the 13-yard line. Xavier Scott with a run of 9. Now, the Minnesota Vikings have a long-standing member of the organization. He's the capologist. He's the money guy, Rob Brzezinski. Nolan, how massive was interim GM Rob Brzezinski for the squad before you were hired almost 3 months ago? And how did he set things up to succeed?
3: Yeah, Rob did an excellent job. He navigated a unique offseason. Did it with class, like you would expect knowing him. It was productive. They supplemented the roster through free agency. They executed a draft and brought in some young talent. And Rob is just a huge part of what we're doing presently, and then also the future. So really grateful to have Rob here.
4: You know, I want to stick on the evaluation part of the whole offseason, not only just with the college players, but also with the current guys right now, as you guys are going to be looking at some roster cuts at the end of the preseason and maybe adding a guy here and there. But when you're in Seattle, you are raised as an old-school scout, the hard way of just evaluating talent. Then you also went in the analytics and that part of it and the numbers part of the game, and you're kind of blending everything as you come here to build your team. What are the things that I think people, maybe the common myths that people assume about using analytics in a game like football, and how are you guys going to implement it here?
3: I think one of the misconceptions is just that analytics is this thing, you know, it's just this that's disruptive to classic evaluation. And really what analytics is a way of thinking. And so the way that we utilize it, there's certain numbers in certain situations, whether it be position specific or in terms of evaluation or acquisition. It's something that we use in coordination with our evaluation, and it can tell us, you know, certain things and point us in the right direction and can be predictive. And but again, it's all in coordination with evaluation as well. It's not baseball where you have all these thousands of examples of siloed events. There's a lot of variables on a field when there's 22 moving parts and pieces at one time. So it's a piece of it. It's more of an anchor than a constant driver.
2: Justin Jefferson on television monitors. You go from Jackson Smith and Jigba to Justin Jefferson. When it comes to truly elite receivers, what are some traits you noticed about them? Nolan.
3: Well, what I notice about them right away is just that they're so driven to perfect their craft. I would call them both classy receivers in terms of their route running ability, natural ball skills, body control, which is God-given, and but it's really that drive to be the best. You see it in both of them, and they're two of the best in the game, if not the best.
5: And Nolan, your relationship with Kevin O'Connell, I think it predates you arriving here on campus. And, if we get time before, maybe after the break, but what is it about Kevin O'Connell that you like?
2: Yeah, we'll handle that after the break. Here is Hecker's punch. Hecker and Thorson been splitting the punts this game. Wester, Jonte, second-year Buffalo, dives ahead to the 36. More with...
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2: General manager with us for the third quarter. And Pete started talking about Coach Kevin O'Connell, former coach of the year. You guys have known each other for a while, and what are some things you like about your coach?
3: Well, there's a lot to like about Kevin. We have fun working together. It's been great. But I think I mentioned before, I got asked this question earlier in training camp, and it's educational. I love talking ball with him because I learn something every time. What I knew about him coming into this was that he's an elite play caller and an elevator in that way. He's a leader of men, and he's put together one heck of a coaching staff too. So there's a lot to like.
2: Fignano with a handoff to Ward. The veteran goes to the left side, and it'll be second down for the Ravens. Game tied at 3.
4: You know, I was just going to follow up on that. I mean, when it comes to just understanding, you know, we brought B Flow and like his system, and then you got KOC and his offensive system. How often do you step in maybe to some of those meetings and just kind of learn how they teach what they're teaching?
3: Yeah, that's more of an off-season thing for me. Right now, we're really concentrated on building this iteration of the Minnesota Vikings, but it's something that I'll certainly spend more time doing in the off-season to have a little bit more deeper understanding of both sides of the ball. But we'll have personnel meetings, and I'll get some tidbits here and there, just so I have a good foundation of understanding what we're trying to execute.
2: And I mentioned it earlier, but August 30th, when teams get down to 53 and set their practice squads, like 1,184 players are going to be available. So with film watching and evaluating, you and your staff, that's a lot of work coming up. It's probably taking place now, but like, how do you guys handle that?
3: Yeah, it's constant. It's constant. First and foremost, we evaluate our own, because you can't make recommendations unless, you know, your own house is clean.
2: Oh!
3: Great play there. And then we're ongoing evaluation of the entire league. Again, we're implementing the use of data for that too, so we have some objective anchoring in terms of what we're looking for. And but the pro staff, Sam DeLuca and his staff, are doing a great job of
14: roughing the passer.
2: Yeah,
14: 59 defense.
3: Evaluating the entire league.
14: 15 yards being tacked on. First down.
2: That, by the way, is the alternate ref, Scott Halverson, now wearing the white hat. Alex Kemp got the first half. Halverson gets the second half. And sadly, that infraction went against Bengali Kamara, who, you know, as a kind of a deep guy roster-wise, had a bang-up game at MetLife Stadium, in my opinion. A good hit there by one of the Jacobs. The undrafted Jacob Thomas and Jacob Roberts, Nolan, they both been playing pretty well so far, right?
3: Yeah, you've seen 48 with a couple of run fits. He triggers, which is one of the things that you like about him. He seeks out contact. He's a physical player. Jacob's had a nice camp for us as well.
2: Vignano, toss right. Dante McMillan, the tailback, undrafted Eastern Michigan. 9 runs for 40 yards against the Eagles. It'll be second down. And no

0: your time, the timing of your arrival is not traditional, let's just put it that way, but you have been able to bring in some of your staff. You've assembled a group around you. Talk us through those guys and what each of them brings to this organization.
1: Yeah, the way that I look at it is it's a collective. So it's the goal is to combine what was here and then what we brought from Seattle. Trent Kirshner coming over here was huge. I worked with Trent for a long time, high level of respect for him. But then also Ryan Pace, good job. Good job getting underneath that. We just got to finish.
2: Andrew Healy too, right?
1: Andrew Healy coming over from Cleveland, providing that data perspective. And then when I talk about Chizapara and Ryan Monins being here as well, just kind of to mention the best thoughts of all organizations and trying to do the best thing that we can moving forward.
0: And is some of that challenge just learning to speak the same language?
1: Yeah, that was probably what we focused on initially. I feel like we got to that point prior to training camp, and so now we're just implementing process and trying to focus on that, both in terms of how we're evaluating our team, going to attempt to acquire, and then preparing for the draft. That starts now.
2: Vignano, 3rd and 11, throws it over the middle, caught first down, blown tackle, and inside the 15 goes Devontez Walker, a third-year fourth-rounder from North Carolina. So the Ravens, in a touchdownless game, are the closest to the end zone they've gotten all day. Now, before that play, Nolan, we were showing Juwan Jennings on the sidelines. And, you know, he's new to the Vikings. You coming from Seattle, super familiar with Juwan Jennings. He has like 15, 16 touchdowns the last 2 years, but one of the best run-blocking wide receivers in the last 20 years, right?
1: Yeah, you said it. It's obvious what he brings in the passing game. He has the ability to run, cover, and finish even in contested situations.
3: 51 offense, 5 yards.
1: His size and strength are a really good complement to the group, and then you take the next step, and it's what he does in the run game, and it allows us to put the defense in conflict, because how are you going to defend us? Because he brings that physicality in the run game that can be, it can feel like 12 personnel, but you're in 11.
2: All right, after the penalty, middle of the third quarter, game tied at 3. Vignano with Jonathan Ward at tailback. One receiver, one tight end right, couple of receivers left, pistol formation. Vignano throws right, quick hitter caught at the 12-yard line. Josh Cuevas, fifth-round rookie from Alabama. It'll be second down.
4: You know, I want to go back to Juwan, because the other thing that he's really risen up, obviously, just from the production standpoint, and obviously the run blocking, as you mentioned, but just his overall attitude. You got to love the fact that a lot of defensive players are going to turn on the tape, and they're like, this guy's going to scrap with you every single snap. And you think he might be, his role for that one game or that one series might just be to get in your head and be a little bit of an intimidation factor. How big is that for an offensive mentality? Because we see it so much on defense.
2: Vignano short to Wester inside the 10, shy of the first down, third down. Nolan?
1: When you talk about wide receivers that block in the run game, it's like the defensive backs in this league, not everybody wants that smoke for 4 quarters, and he's going to bring it. So, yeah, it's a challenge, because you know that coming to that game, you know, you gotta go to work.
0: Now, speaking of blocking, another guy, Max Bredesen, brought in. We've heard from Coach O'Connell how well he's doing. What are your thoughts on his progress? Because it's a lot of work to learn an offense for a guy like him.
1: Yeah, again, it's a guy who sees the field like a runner, and he has the ability to put the defense in conflict just because of his vision, but then also his level of physicality.
2: Vignano throws left, caught, and touchdown, Baltimore Ravens. LaJonte Wester, who had 0 catches in their first preseason game against Philadelphia. He has the only touchdown of the game and is from the arm of Joe Vignano, undrafted UConn. And the Ravens have taken a 9-3 lead.
4: You know, Nolan, I'll hit you with this just to kind of prep you as we're going to go to break after this kick. But I do want to bring up Brian O'Neill, because it's, you know, he's been such a staple here with this organization, obviously beloved in the locker room and in the community as well. And he was basically your first big signing and extension. And so just I'll prep you with that as we watch this kick go through the uprights and take a break.
2: Luke. After the touchdown to Wester, 5:55 to go in the third quarter, 10-3 Baltimore on the Vikings Entertainment Network.

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2: Five to go in the third quarter, courtesy of the Vikings Entertainment Network. There's Brian O'Neill. Here's Ben Lieber. What were you saying?
5: Yeah, you know, for you, Nolan, I mean, we see Brian O'Neill walking on the sideline right there, obviously not playing in this game, and one of your biggest signings to date so far is signing him at the end of July all the way through 2030 with his contract. We love him around here. What did you know about him all the way in Seattle? What was his reputation? And then, you know, what sort of led to getting him signed and being a lifelong Viking here?
6: Yeah, he always had the reputation of being a great player. That part's easy when you turn on the tape and doing the evaluation. But when you make that type of investment, the person becomes paramount. And in a very short period of time, it became pretty obvious to me that he was important to the organization, to the locker room. And we talked about culture. He's a pillar or a steward of that culture that kind of drives that throughout the organization, throughout the football operation.
2: And speaking of important to the organization, girls flag football is such a popular local and national sport. You know, I've seen a bunch of Vikings employees wearing things on their shirts indicating girls flag football.
6: I have mine on, Paul.
2: You do?
6: I do.
2: Oh, there it is.
5: There it is.
2: That's wonderful. Holy cow. Ben will take a double XL when we're done with this. But it's very important to the organization. It's quite entertaining. I know you recently went to a championship game. What'd you think?
6: I thought it was excellent. The product was fun to watch. Fun day, you know, at the facility, and got a chance to meet with Coach Erdman at Rosemont High School. They won the state championship that day, and I think it's really important. We're proud to support the pledge to drive it as to become a sanctioned sport in the state of Minnesota.
2: Yeah, let's take a look at it here. That was from halftime. And when we were at the night practice at TCO Stadium, there was a lot of girls flag football there, and the athletic ability and just the football savvy with some of the cuts and things like that. It was very impressive to see.
6: Yeah, no, it's a great product. It was fun. I had fun that day. Well, hopefully we can drive this initiative and achieve what we're attempting to achieve.
2: Jayshon Jones in motion to the right. 3 receivers right, 1 left. Max Rosemer at quarterback. 4-man rush. Quick hitter to Jayshon Jones. Jump cut left at the 30. And after a penalty, he stopped there. Gets to the 31-yard line. So that'll be a quick hitting gain of 10 yards. Make it about second and right around 5. As Wes Phillips, once again calling the entire offensive game for the Vikings, goes hurry up as Brosmer goes back to pass, throws right, nice pass. And that's caught by Dylan Bell. Dylan Bell brings it in. First down for the Vikings.
7: Yeah, pretty interesting how we're changing up the speed of play right

0: here, right? Trying to get Baltimore on their heels, and it's something that Brosmer, that experience is starting to pay off because he's orchestrating this whole drive very, very well.
1: And Brosmer is working with Vershawn Lee at center. Brandle, the starter, didn't play. The entire First Minnesota Moving Company, after playing against the Giants, sat out this game after the joint practices. Michael Juergens was the second center. Now it's Vershawn Lee. Walter Rouse still in at the left guard. With Caleb Tiernan, the Northwestern rookie, a little nicked up right now. Henry Bird has been the left tackle for the entire journey. And, I mean, that gives you and your staff so much to watch, you know, from a film standpoint. Point because all this run they're getting.
2: Yeah, no, it's important. The depth of your roster, especially up front, in this war of attrition that we call a football season, is it's really important to have that depth because a lot of these guys, maybe not early in the season, but you're going to need them if you want to be your best in December.
1: Jermar Jefferson, 6-year from Oregon State, signed within the last couple of weeks. Nice jump cut left. Former 7th rounder by the Lions in 2021. And that was no gain, so it's 3rd-and-3.
3: You know, I just want to expand on that, the whole roster talk, as it's going to get more serious in the next couple of weeks. You know, we love when guys are versatile. I mean, Pete and I were always told the more that you can do, right? If you can do this, that's great. You can add to your resume and your repertoire. But when you guys are breaking down a roster, let's say offensive line, and you've got a guy that can play guard and tackle and center and all that, and they can maybe play it good. Maybe not great, but good. You know, where does that weigh in to maybe a guy that's like really good at just a right guard spot versus a guy that can play maybe three positions, kind of just on that good level, maybe at like a 7, but this guy's really good at like an 8 or 9 at that one spot.
2: Yeah, we like to call it just the ability to get you out of a game is the phrase that we use. But super important because when you only have 48 on game day, you know, if you use your elevations and you're usually going to have 8 offensive linemen up. So the ability to play multiple positions, versatility is value, as we talk about. And so, yeah, the more you can do.
1: 4th down play, 4th-and-3. 10-3 Ravens. Brosmer throws it over the middle, incomplete. And the Ravens have turned the Vikings over on downs. Minnesota Vikings general manager Nolan.
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3: Privileged to have Vikings general manager Nolan Teasley with us, and eventually, given he's only played four games outside of the preseason game last week since 2024, Caleb Banks, 18th overall pick in the most recent draft, plays nose and big end, and just fortifies the depth of the interior of the defensive line for the Minnesota Vikings. And I mean, Nolan just won a Super Bowl with the Seattle Seahawks, and they got Byron Murphy in there, and that was a big key to them winning. Very important as Flag comes in here on a first down throw. But Caleb Banks, well, what do you know about him at this stage, and what do you like about him?
4: Well, there's only so many people on the planet that look and move and have the ability of Caleb Banks. So he's going to be a two-phase player in this league. We saw him control the tight end in one of those early backup series against Baltimore and make a tackle there.
5: How about the guy right next to him? Big Citrus.
4: Big Citrus.
5: We saw him making some plays. We saw him dropping pass coverage as well.
4: Yeah, I mean, that was impressive, and I loved the celebration. We'll talk about that later. Him as well, you know, the ability to play the nose tackle position. He started really fast for us. He's going to be really really important as we get underway here.
3: The Ravens have the ball, and the Ravens have the lead. Joe Pignano still in, throws over the middle, and it's caught by Elijah Tal-Tolliver. Undrafted from Michigan State. Caleb Banks, Nolan Teasley just talked about his size, 6'6", 327. And some things on which he naturally would have to improve, even playing for the Gators, I mean a big-time college football program, to the NFL, like your stance, your sets. I mean, there are just so many different things from college to pro, right?
4: Yeah, football is a game that you have to play to get better, and unfortunately he hasn't had, you know, he's missed a lot of time. So we get him here. Tyler Williams and our performance staff had a great plan to get him back onto the field, and then incrementally we've just given him more and more, and he's continued to develop, and now we're just looking for consistency, and he'll get there. And he's the exciting thing about Caleb is he's going to continue to get better as the season progresses. I'm confident in that because of the coaching staff, because of Ryan Nielsen.
6: And sprinkled in between your defensive linemen, you get Jake Golde, a very athletic, very big, very versatile outside linebacker. What have you seen out of him that you like?
4: Well, you just talked about it, the athleticism.
3: Blitz. Oh, sack. Yes. Hey, we got a sack with the general manager in the booth. That's fantastic.

0: The sack goes the way for the Minnesota Vikings.
1: Kenny Dyson.
0: Kenny Dyson, yeah, he's new to the squad.
2: Kenny Dyson, new to the squad.
0: So with Caleb Banks, just quickly, I was chatting with Brian Flores. Man, it was weeks ago. And, you know, once Banks gets up to speed and the conditioning and everything, he said that he can play all the defensive line spots. So we got nose, we got three technique, and end. Is that a fair way to encapsulate it?
3: Yeah, he can basically play anywhere from the nose to the five. And because of the way that Coach Flo likes to bury the fronts and build pressures off of that, you know, his ability to do that would be really important. If I can, just go back to Dyson with the sack. That's a play that we had in for a workout this last week.
0: Yeah.
3: He was impressive in that setting. Taylor Brooks with us in the operation. She did a great job of evaluating him through the UFL. We bring him in for a workout. You see the athlete,
4: no,
3: and then he comes out here today and gets a
4: first
3: sack.
4: Down.
3: That's exciting.
2: You know, that's an interesting point, because we're seeing a lot of guys from that new league. We saw Jalen Redmond actually have some success down in Arlington. We've got a couple guys. I mean, we're talking about Jacob Roberts. He was actually in the Canadian League with the Stampeders in Calgary. And then you start sprinkling in some of these guys that, you know, we have the Golday that was at Central Arkansas, then ends up at Cincinnati. Then we got Bignali Kamara, who was at Pitt, then South Carolina, then Kansas. Like, how are you guys able to sort of evaluate all these guys as they make all these pit stops, especially with the transfer rules in college?
3: Well, that's communication, collaboration, just being organized throughout your operation so that you can track these guys, you know where they've been, you know where they're going, and so that you can collect the right information as it comes to that acquisition of time to acquire that said player, that you have the background information that you need, and you're getting eyes on as many football players as you can possibly. Again, going back to that war of attrition, we need all of them.
0: Xavier Scott with another nice run. All right, final thoughts from Nolan Teasley. The analyst, Pete Bursich, has been sitting on a John Schneider-related question. I don't know if you're afraid to ask it. That's his former boss and super well-respected.
5: He's going to give him some time. John Schneider, he's the only GM that went two Super Bowls with completely different coaches.
0: And
5: that's
0: players.
5: A huge transition. You were part of that. What did you learn?
3: I'm indebted to John forever for everything that I learned from him. I don't know if I could put it into words with 7 seconds left in the third quarter, but he's responsible for everything that I've done.
0: True pro. Congratulations on the job, and thank you very much for joining us, all right?
3: Thanks, guys.
0: And Nolan Teasley, general manager for the Minnesota Vikings. Into the fourth quarter, Vikings ball, Ravens lead 10-3 on the Vikings Entertainment Network.
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0: Rock-a-bye baby on the treetop. Josh Allen beat daddy's team and really went off. When the game ends, daddy's ranking will fall. And jerk-faced Bill will win fantasy league trophy and all.
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2: 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Calling the regular season opener, the Green Bay Packers are here 3 weeks from tomorrow to begin the 2026 season. Max Brosmer looking to get a first down here in a game with one touchdown scored by the Ravens, who blitz, throw over the middle, caught first down. Jayshon Jones between the hash marks, and he dropped it, and the Ravens recovered it. And the Ravens are in Vikings territory after the fumble recovery. Oh, that's your guy, Amani Oruwariye, the former Lion. Oruwariye. Joshua Metellus, safety for the Vikings, will be joining us mic'd up from the sideline coming up soon. In fact, that'll take place after the break. All right, 10-3 Ravens from Minneapolis, fourth quarter. It's Vikings football.
3: I served almost 6 years in the Army.
4: 10 years. Great years in the Navy.
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0: or why your BZ Woodland tires are always muddy. Toyota, let's go places.
1: And this guy is Joshua Metellus, a bona fide team leader. And he just told us he did 45 push-ups before coming on the simulcast. 50?
2: 50.
1: Get those arms looking like 50. That. What's going on, buddy?
2: What's good? How we doing? How we doing?
1: Pretty good. The defense is on the field, which is great because you're a defensive player. Sadly, it was due to a turnover. So let's see if we can't turn them over, maybe get one of your favorite players to go the other way.
2: Yeah, as a defender, we love sudden changes, especially as DBs, because we know shots are coming. So stay alert for a shot coming soon. I can see them throwing the ball downfield.
3: Now, Josh, you were you had a pretty interesting choice to wear to the stadium today. Tell us about the shirt, the jersey that you wore this morning.
2: Yeah, I was just trying to pay my respects to Jamal Adams. No, not right now. To Jamal Adams, you know, guy went down. Guy that we, you know, we really were excited to, you know, add to our team and excited to play with this year. So I just decided to wear his jersey, you know, just to show him a little bit of love. Check down. Come on, Bryce. Check down. Oh, no. We got to run.
1: Oh, look at Taki Taimani.
2: Yep. Hey, if we get plays like that, we need the big man running.
1: Felt the earth move under our feet.
2: Yeah, you know it. Hey, we need big man running.
3: Okay. That's the LSU jersey.
2: Yeah, I brought the LSU jersey.
1: Yeah, you can't see the old school. Josh, you can't see the TV monitor now. We can. You got the purple and gold Adams 33. That is classy.
2: Yeah,
1: that's
2: a nice one. It has a signature on it, too.
1: But about the only negative from that Giants game, man, I mean, it was a sad scene with Jamal Adams when Kevin O'Connell was embracing him, man, because he's good, but he was trying to come back from a bad injury. It was just a bad deal.
2: Ooh, good hit. Yeah, it was a bad deal, man. This game, man, takes a lot from you, and, you know, it doesn't really like to give either. So we take what we get, but, you know, it's definitely a tough situation with Jamal. Mm.
4: Yeah, did you learn anything when he came in? I mean, he's got so much vet experience. He's been around the game a long time, and, you know, he wasn't in the locker room for very long before he suffered that injury last week. But what did you appreciate about being around him?
2: I think it's kind of funny, too. You talk about, you know, guys who've been in the league for a long time. This past month, I got some time to spend with Randy Moss as well. And one of the things that I got from Randy was about our practice habits and, you know, you having to love practice. And, you know, the minute you don't love practice more than a game is the minute, you know, you start to see your career start to go downhill. And fast forward, Jamal comes in, and you can tell off the bat the way he practices, the way, you know, he showed up to work and how intentional he was, I think just rubbed off on me the right way, man. I just love to see that kind of tenacity, that kind of intentionality, you know, in a game where, you know, we really could just go out here and put the ball, but, you know, for him to be a guy late in his career and still be able to come in and practice harder than some of, you know, young guys, you know, that are trying to make the team, you know, to see him, you know, going toe-to-toe with them, it was crazy to see. So practice habits for sure, man. I stressing myself this year, you know, make sure my practice habits are the best they can be.
1: Four-man rush, pass left, caught Fignano. Fignano with a connection. And the first down for the Baltimore Ravens, Dayton Wade, second year from Ole Miss. Actually, not a first down. It's a gain of 15, so it'll be second and 5.
3: Josh, who else out there in this defense motivates you on a day-in and day-out basis?
2: Byron Murphy, man. That's my guy, man. We've been doing this for a while now here at the Vikings, man. And, you know, once we first met, we hit it off. And I think every year, you know, we challenge each other, you know, not only on the field but off the field, you know, just to be better for each other, for our team, you know, better men for our families. And, I think, you know, Byron Murphy definitely is a guy that gets me going, man. And I know he's a guy, you know, on Sunday when things don't go our way or things start to get a little hairy, he'll have my back for sure. He's one of those guys who are a frontline kind of guy.
4: Who are you dapping up right there?
2: You see them up there?
4: Who are you talking to?
2: Rodriguez.
4: El Presidente!
2: Yeah.
4: Tell El Presidente hello.
2: Hey, they said hello upstairs.
5: What up?
2: Levi, that's another guy we expected big things from this year, man. Just a guy, you know, another guy who's been intentional, especially in his practice habits. He jumped again!
1: Yeah, I know. Left guard. Ball chipped, incomplete. Third and 10. Man, there have been 15 penalties called, and there were a lot called in that Giants.

0: game? I mean, are you noticing that they're, like, calling every little thing to get people ready for the regular season?
1: I think, you know, the refs are obviously, this is their preseason too. But then I think you start to see the reason why, you know, some of these guys get in a little bit later in the game. You know, the fundamentals is big in this game, man. You know, being able to play clean football, play in and play out, is what's going to keep you on the field. So, you know, these guys are learning how to play clean football, and you're starting to see the penalties fly. You know, the more, you know, the groups start to rotate and stuff. So, you know, I think those things kind of go hand in hand.
2: All right, Josh, third down, what are you guys thinking right here?
1: Third down,
2: safety?
1: We're in man coverage, so you got to find the vertical threat. Oh, they see that they were expecting pressure.
0: Yeah.
1: So they got the ball off fast. They were expecting pressure. You know, I think we're down some DBs, so we got a lot of big bodies on the field right now.
0: Yeah,
1: so they were expecting pressure, just got the ball off fast.
0: That was Dayton Wade. Yep, sneaky little pass with an inside run and a nice hit at the end. That's fourth down. All right, so what are you going to do here on fourth down?
1: Stop the run. They can't let them run it in. They just brought in the three biggest bodies they have on their sideline left. So we're going to bring in our biggest bodies. And let's see what's going on.
0: Yeah,
1: this is football right here.
0: 47 is Lucas Scott.
1: Yes, we know.
0: First year from Army.
1: 290, I think?
0: Yeah, 290.
1: Oh, my goodness.
0: Two tight ends and a fullback to the left.
1: Oh, yeah. Let's see. Let's guess where the ball's going, guys.
2: Minnesota.
0: All right.
2: They're first.
0: So Ryan Nielsen, the defensive line coach, he's calling the second half. Mike Saravo, inside linebackers coach, called the first half. And I just think it's really cool, man, that Kevin O'Connell does this. You know, he lets Wes Phillips call the entire game today on offense. Saravo got the first half in the Giants game and today. Nielsen's new. He's a D-line coach.
1: Yep.
0: Because they get to solve problems on the fly. Don't you think that's cool?
1: I think it's pretty cool. And, I mean, luckily enough for me, they're also going to let me call a series, not a game, next week. So I'm looking forward to that. I got to do one last year, so shout out to KO for being a cool coach and, you know, encouraging development, you know, whether that's coaches or players, you know, he's encouraging development all throughout the team, you know, so I think we're just getting better with stuff like that all along.
0: All right, fourth and one, two tight ends, and the beat-beating fullback to the right. Handoff right, stood up near the line of scrimmage.
1: They got it.
0: He got it?
1: They got it.
0: Come on.
1: We had a good first effort.
0: Hey, does what happens a lot? What I mean, they had those two massive tight ends and the big fullback to the left. So, of course, they went right.
1: Yeah, you know, they once we see that, we send the defense that way. So, you know, they kind of play off that and try to just sneak right behind to the other side.
3: Now, Josh, you mentioned calling some defensive plays. What are you thinking about this year? Perhaps, you know, kind of what Harrison Smith did and then being a little bit more of a quarterback on the defense.
1: Yeah, I'm excited, man. I think, you know, as a safety, especially in this defense, good play, Lee.
0: Yeah.
1: As a safety in this defense, you already do a lot of communication. So I think I've already, you know, been in that role, you know, mentally. I think now it's just, you know, being the guy that finally has the last say is a big step. I'm ready for it. You know, the guys trust me. Coach trust me. So that's all that matters.
0: Elijah Williams, 99, just checked in.
1: Yes, sir.
0: He's quickly becoming one of my favorite players.
1: Me too, man.
0: Second year Morgan State, undrafted. He's big
1: me
0: and he's
1: too.
0: Twitchy.
1: I love it, man. He's one of those guys who can do it all, man. And you talk about a guy who just loves ball, he's one of them. So I'm excited to see what he's been able to do, especially this camp. Let's see if he can get in the backfield right here. Oh, yeah, he was ready to fire off, too.
0: Hey, another penalty or a timeout.
2: Before the snap, timeout. Baltimore.
1: Water.
2: They're first.
4: Hey, Josh.
1: What's up? What's up?
4: I don't know if you knew this, and maybe you guys already call him this, but did you know that Elijah Williams, his nickname in college was Agent Zero?
1: Agent Zero?
4: That big dude wore number zero as a defensive lineman. And so they called him Agent Zero.
5: It doesn't even tell time.
4: What do you think about bringing that back here to the league?
1: I think we should.
4: Would you tell Brian O'Neill to chime down?
1: Brian
4: please?
1: O'Neill wants to know the time, and I'm going to tell him. It's about to be 3:30.
5: That doesn't even tell time.
1: Yeah, it doesn't. But, that's the hour.
0: Does he have plans at 3:15?
1: Yeah.
0: Offensive linemen like to eat.
1: That dude, he's hungry.
0: Yeah.
1: It's my hungry crew
0: over
1: here.
0: On TV monitors right now, Metellus and O'Neill, those are two of the bona fide leaders of the Minnesota Vikings.
1: Say hello.
0: A couple of really

0: players, too.
1: He said somewhere on the monitor. So
2: can you ask Brian to spare 100?
0: Yeah. Hey, I'm asking for me first. Toss right.
3: Uh-oh.
4: Oh, that's a hold on the edge.
0: There it is.
4: Good job!
0: Yeah, and he got it.
4: Yeah, Nudie!
0: Dwight McClellan Jr.
4: Nudie!
0: Nudie undressed him.
4: Nudie! Nudie! Nudie!
0: See what the flag is.
4: That's a flag. There's a hole right there on cam.
5: Yeah,
4: that's a flag.
0: Yeah, holding. 78. Offense.
4: What's he doing?
0: Back him up.
6: 10-yard penalty. Second down.
0: 10-3 Ravens. Okay, okay. Hey, when you call the defense next week for a series or whatever,
4: yes.
0: When do you start thinking about that? Like, I mean, like what are you going to call?
4: Like right now.
0: What are you going to call? Are you going to be like Saravo last week and blitz every play?
4: Yes, I like to send my linebackers. So, you know, I think, you know, depending on who I have in with me, especially calling the green dot, you know, I might send a little bit of pressure. But then again, you know, I'm a DB at heart. So, you know, whatever to help the DBs make plays, I want to do.
3: Are they going
4: to
3: give you control of personnel?
4: Yes, they will. Yes, they will.
3: There you go. Now we're talking.
4: Yeah, I get the full shebang. You know, that's my there little 15 minutes of fame.
0: That's outstanding. Vignano left. Plays blocked up decently. And Khalid Hilassi throws Elijah Surratt, fourth-round rookie from Indiana, out of bounds.
4: Mike Hot. This is my rook over here.
0: Third down, third and goal. Nudie's down.
2: Yeah, he was kind of grabbing that left hamstring on the play before.
3: Yeah.
2: All right, Josh, here we go. You said that if you get to play calls next week for a series, in this situation specifically, you'd be blitzing, probably heavy pressure. You mentioned the linebackers. How about giving your safeties some love? What would you call it, some sort of safety pressure here?
4: No, I'll probably call right here. I'll probably call something where my safety gets to rob and, you know, read the quarterback, you know, especially down here with no verticals. I'm thinking, you know, we use one of our safeties for, you know, strict coverage, and then we use one safety just to play ball. So, this is actually a spot where, you know, we safeties love it. You know, no vertical threats. You can just play downhill, you know, disguise, the whole shebang.
2: All right, for everybody at home, I want everybody to understand, when you say rob, you're basically going to have one of the safeties sit sort of short middle of the field right behind the linebacker.
4: Yep, exactly that. But knowing our coaches, we're probably sending pressure, so we never know.
0: All right, 10-3 Ravens.
4: We need somebody out here on the receiver.
0: 9.5 minutes to go in the game.
4: Uh-oh.
0: What happened?
4: Uh-oh. I don't know if I like this.
0: Oh, nice. Oh. Oh, I thought Hilassi jumped it.
4: Let's go.
0: Hey, 25 Khalid Hilassi nearly jumped that thing to win 90.
7: That's a big stop. That's a big stop.
4: That was Hawk?
7: Hey. Yeah, it was Hawk.
8: Hey, see, hit the...
0: All righty. Tyler Loop in for a field goal try. Ravens lead 10-3. Yazmaya Vaughn, nice tackle.
4: Yeah, that's a great tackle.
0: 20-yard
4: play right there.
0: 20-yard field goal try, right hash.
4: Yeah, that's a 4-point play. We like to call that, you know. Could have been a touchdown.
0: Snap spot.
4: Only 3 points. Yep, only 3 points.
0: All right, Ravens have a 13-3 lead, 8:45 to go in the game. More with Josh Metellus from the sideline when we return to the Vikings Entertainment Network.
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0: the guy behind you, that was a nice find. Jacob Thomas, the undrafted safety from James Madison.
1: Yeah, that's my boy.
0: He's a nice player.
1: Yeah, he is. He's a true ball player, like we like to call it, man. He's a natural football player, and it's been showing this camp and this preseason.
0: Luke set to kick it to the west side of U.S. Bank Stadium.
1: Come on, Rudy.
0: Trayvon Rudolph.
1: Come on, Rudy.
0: He'll take it from about
1: the goal line.
0: Here we go.
1: Let's go, twin. Ah!
0: What happens?
1: Penetration. Kills return. Gotta go down. Gotta go down. Gotta go down. That's too much. These guys too big, too fast. You can't let them run down like that.
0: So if you were to call offense in a preseason game, what would you call?
1: A lot of run plays.
0: Just to get it done and get to that food.
2: That's the old Michigan Wolverine coming out in you, right?
0: Yeah, right.
1: That's the Big Ten in me. A lot of run plays.
0: A couple of receivers left and right for Max Brosmer. 13-3 Ravens.
1: Let's see what we got.
0: Shotgun. Pass left.
1: Dylan Bell. Good grab, DB.
0: Dylan Bell. Yeah.
1: Good grab.
0: Hey, what do you think of this? I couldn't get Jefferson to bite on it. Probably last week. Probably can't get you to bite on it. Dylan Bell. All right. I don't know what his lot in life is going to be with the team, but he's big and he's physical. And you got Juwan Jennings on your team. So if I'm Dylan Bell, I'm watching Juwan Jennings and I'm like, I want to be him.
3: Like a challenge.
0: Know what I mean?
1: Yeah, okay. For sure. You know, this is a National Football League, man. We're copycat league, man. We're trying to steal. Still, whatever we can to get better.
0: We're going to pause for a second. We got a challenge here. That is Joshua Metellus, 13-3 Ravens. Back soon on the Vikings Entertainment Network.
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0: Behind J.J. McCarthy and Carson Wentz. 5 of 9, 49 yards.
1: Screen. Come on. Let's go. Get vertical.
0: Oh. Ah. Jayshon Jones looking for a block from somebody. Didn't get it.
1: That's a good time.
0: And that's Amari Oruwariye, a 6-year from Penn State, former Lion. Hey, speaking of the Lions and the NFC North teams, the Green Bay Packers are here 3 weeks from tomorrow to start the season.
1: Wait.
0: But, I mean, with Caleb Williams, Jared Goff, and Jordan Love, and nice quarterbacks you go against in the division, right?
1: It is. And you appreciate that because those guys always keep you on your toes, always keep your game standards high. And, we got some good ones, especially Caleb Williams coming into his shell this past year. So, definitely some good quarterbacks. But, you know, we love the test. We love the challenge.
0: Jermar Jefferson, only been here like 2.5 weeks, got a 10-yard gain and a first down for the Vikings.
2: Hey, Josh, I want to ask you, it's been pretty apparent as we're listening to you talk about your teammates immediately when the play is happening. I mean, it sounds like you're very close and very familiar with a lot of the players, and including a lot of the rookies. During this training camp time, you guys don't have a lot of time probably off the field, but how do you guys develop the team bonding aspect of it to really get to know all of the players?
1: Yeah, man, it's the little things. You know, we have our time that we spend in the hotel. You know, we have a little suite room that conjoins, you know, the two hotel like floors, and you know, we'll end every night before curfew right in there. You know, different guys, whether that's receivers, DBs, running backs, O-line, D-line, you know, we get little interactions like that with different guys. Then you get the meal room. You know, we make sure meal prep and meal room is mandatory, so you know, you're always in there with different guys, sitting with different guys, trying to build those relationships. But I mean, I think, to be honest, it's really our culture, man. I think
3: a formation,
1: KO's been able to do
3: scrimmage. 5 yards,
1: just, you know, in terms
3: second
1: of
3: down.
1: You know, really loving each other, really, you know, building each other up, really being there for each other. You know, you can feel that when you walk into the building. And when we not yet, next week you know, the guys, they want me to call it. See, there go my one of my backers. Hey, stay tuned for him next week. I promise you.
0: Yeah,
1: I'm putting him to work. Yeah, but I think, you know, the culture we built, you know, you kind of just want to learn your teammates. You want to know the guys you're out there with, man. And, you know, we do a great job of, you know, integrating the whole team and, you know, things that we do. So I think it's pretty easy to, you know, just, you know, love your brothers, man. That's what this game's about, man. The funnest parts of my day, you know, is the time, you know, we spend together, you know, off the field, man. Yeah. Good conversations, good people. Man, you can ask another lesson.
4: BK!
0: All right, Marshall Lang with a catch.
1: Marsh.
0: He was on the Seattle Seahawks practice squad. Nolan Teasley.
1: That's my boy.
0: The new GM brought him over here. So now that's going to make it third and short. I hope they get the first down here.
1: Yeah, he had that nice catch last week to end the game, man. So, good to see him getting activated again as we head into this fourth quarter.
0: Well, I have a friendship bonding suggestion I want to get to, so let's see if we can get the first down here. Rosemer, shotgun, four-man rush.
1: Hey, he got there a little early, ref.
0: Got there a little early.
1: He got there a little early, ref.
0: No flag. All right. Well, I know you're a Timberwolves fan.
1: Oh, big one.
0: Because I've seen you at games. All right. Well, you know, Byron Murphy Jr., one of your best friends on the team, he just got a nice big fat deal into last year. So maybe Byron Murphy Jr., like Anthony Edwards and LaMelo Ball, brings the entire defense to France after the season. What do you think?
1: Yeah, definitely on his tab. We'll make sure to get that invoice sent to him. I think that would be a great idea. Hey, I'll make sure you get to come with us, you know.
0: Oh,
1: just because it was your idea.
0: Oh, yeah, you need an announcer.
1: I'll make sure you get to come with us.
0: All right, Bros,
1: we would love to do that.
0: Fourth and short.
1: Let's go, Jamar.
0: Yes, Jefferson.
1: There we go.
0: Hey,
1: go run!
0: Jamar Jefferson.
1: Go run!
0: He was signed.
1: Way to pick him up!
0: Signed August 12th. Looks like he
1: way to pick him up!
0: Yep.
5: Hey, Josh, you mentioned the culture and the group and the guys. You still make the rookies sing?
1: Yes, we do. We actually had a really good rookie class when it comes to singing this year. So
5: good singers.
1: I would give them their props. We had we started off nice, and you know, we're finishing up. You know, as we head into this last week, we only have like a couple guys left, but we've had a good group. Not a lot of boos.
0: So like the Cincinnati rookie Jake Golday sang.
1: Yes, he did.
0: Wow.
1: Yes, he did.
0: What'd he sing?
1: I forgot what Jake sung. No, I don't got it. I forgot what Jake sung. I don't know. I don't remember. I think he went a couple weeks.

0: ago, though.
1: Has anybody really stood out? Anybody off the top of your head?
0: Chuck, the Prophet. Caleb Banks, actually, he was the first one to go. He set it off.
2: Yeah.
0: He had great energy. He had great performance. I was actually surprised. He actually volunteered to go and set it off for the whole rookie class. So them two for sure, I think they were like back-to-back. Jacoby Thomas, he had a great performance. He had his whole, he had like a whole performance. He had an outfit on. Yeah, he reenacted the 50 Cent skit, you know, where he comes back after he, you know, has his, you know, adversity, his moments. He comes back on stage, you know, for that first time. He reenacted that whole thing. So we had some good performances, especially on the defensive side. Offense got to pick it up a little bit.
3: yeah, and on the field, too, because it's 3rd and 10.
0: Yeah, we need points.
3: Rosemer shotgun. Pass right. Yeah.
0: Come on. Good yak. Good yak. Good yak, Naz. Hold that ball. There we go, Naz.
3: Bryson Nesbitt.
0: I see you, Naz.
3: All right, well, at Vikings.com, I just recently saw this. Now, you call Charles Demings the Prophet. Right, and I saw you say this at Vikings.com. He comes out of the locker room for every practice, and he has like a proverb to motivate you guys, doesn't he?
0: He does, man. And we have him, you know, he says our prayer, you know, before and after practice. He does a lot. You know, he has a lot of wise words to say. So we let him get his chance to speak.
1: You know, what do you think about that? Because when Pete and I were playing, and you got a rookie that comes in and is as confident
4: defense, 29,
1: as confident as Chuck Demings is, we would kind of look at those guys like, hey, you're a rookie, just calm down right now. But it seems like you guys have embraced that from day one. Like, that's who he is. That's his attitude. That's what he brings the juice every day, and he can back it up.
0: Yeah, and, you know, they kind of, you know, when we drafted him, you know, we don't get to get with the rookies right away, but, you know, they kind of gave us a, you know, an inkling like, yeah, this is a guy, you know, who's going to be, you know, not loud, but, you know, one of those guys who's very confident, very, you know, poetic. And, you know, when we first meet him, you know, you could just feel the energy. You know, I'm a big energy guy. You know, you could say everything you want. You could read the whole dictionary, but I could feel energy, and you could feel his energy is very pure.
3: We're minus two in the take.
0: Turnovers, man. All about the ball. That's number one in our football philosophy.
3: Yeah, that.
0: Not doing good with that today.
3: That safety, Silas Walters, undrafted rookie safety from Miami.
0: Let's go!
3: Come on!
0: Off the field! Come on! Let's go! Off the field! Let's go, D. Set and change, D. Get the ball back.
3: Hey, Josh, do you have any desire when you're done to coach?
0: You want me to be real with you?
3: Yeah.
0: No, I do not.
3: Good. Don't do it.
0: I give my all to the game right now.
3: Right.
0: And I'm gonna be where my feet are. So hopefully, you know, I have nothing left to give when I'm done playing, you know, because I'm giving it all right now. So if I feel like I had some more, you know, to give, you know, of course I would coach. You know, I love the game. So, but right now, you know, I'm focused on giving everything I got today.
3: New quarterback for the Ravens, Austin Reed, first full year from Western Kentucky.
0: WKU, good tackle.
3: Hand off up the middle, stop to the 25, Ben.
1: I do have a feeling. I know where you're going to end up after, because it's not going to be coaching. You're going to be sitting where Pete and I are.
0: Right up there, with a nice view.
1: Yeah, that's you want to be up here, right?
0: With a nice view. Yes, I do, actually. I think I would enjoy that. You know, just talking ball, looking nice, putting on the tie. You know, yeah, I don't have too many ties, but PA has, you know, every color in the color table. So, you know, get a couple ties, you know, put on something nice, travel with the team, you know, eat good food, go new places, and then you don't have to play.
3: Yeah, sit in the back of the plane with us in the middle seat next to Taki Taimani.
0: Yeah, see, that's the best.
1: You know, you got to keep in mind, you're not going to get Delta One.
0: I'll probably just have to meet you guys there. I'll make it, though, for sure. Hey, I'll make it there.
3: We're going to let you go at the two-minute warning, so I want to hit you with this. Brian Flores, obviously you're not going to overshare here, but, like, when he's putting in something you know is really exotic and fun for a plan, what's that like trying to learn a quick twitch?
0: Yeah, I think what people don't realize, especially with Brian Flores, you know, the things he talks about on a daily basis, you know, is what we do. You know, he always talks about meeting, walk through practice, and we won't do anything on the field unless we go through meeting, walk through practice. So, like, we'll have our most exotic look, and even though

0: It doesn't say walkthrough on the schedule. We'll have our most exotic look. He'll show us a picture of it. He'll show us how he wants it done. And then we'll literally, from the meeting, like the mid-meeting time, just walk downstairs into the indoor. You know, in our normal clothes, slides, pajamas on, whatever, just to get a walkthrough of it, you know, just so we can have that before practice. Because not every time you get the walkthrough plays before practice. Or every new thing, we always get a chance to walk through it before we get on that field, man. So it's been really cool, man, just to see the development and to see his thought process, you know, see how he sees things and, you know, what comes alive based off, you know, what we do on the field. So it's been really cool to be a part of it. He definitely has a strict, you know, meticulous process, you know, to get things done and, you know, being able to feel confident calling it on game day. But, you know, man, he trusts us a lot. So, you know, if he has his guys out there, you know, he thinks, you know, majority of the time we're going to win. So.
1: All right. We're approaching the two-minute warning. Like we mentioned, Josh, Green Bay here in 3 weeks. That starts the regular season.
0: Yep.
1: What do you think of the overall squad? What do you about the squad?
0: I'm loving it, man. I love how deep we are, man. I think, you know, top to bottom, you know, every position room. And on our team, you know, we have 1, 2, 3 deep. So it's going to be nice to be able to, you know, throw different looks, throw different guys out there, and still get the same result. And, you know, the more we can, you know, come together as a team, I think the sky's the limit.
1: And Dallas Turner's unblockable right now,
0: yes,
1: isn't he?
0: Yes, he is. And he will be on Sunday, September 13th as well.
1: Hey, man, you're fantastic. We'll see you at practice then in Denver. Have a good time calling the series or whatever you call next week,
0: okay? I love you, kids.
2: See you later. Thank you.
1: We appreciate you, man. That's Joshua Metellus, safety for the Minnesota Vikings. 2 minutes to go in the second preseason game. Ravens by 10 on the Vikings Entertainment Network.
3: Shh, it's okay. 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When the game ends, Daddy's ranking will fall. 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

0: the Minnesota Vikings KFAN audio network throughout the upper Midwest. The schedule, we've mentioned Green Bay's here 3 weeks from tomorrow to start the regular season. Pete and Ben, what do you think of the schedule, and where are the tough spots?
1: Yeah, it's tough right out of the gate. You got three really good teams, two in your division, one in your, you know, other ones in your conference. I mean, you gotta run through that gauntlet right away.
0: Jonathan Ward carries for a first down on third down. Clock runs. 13-3 Ravens. The only touchdown for the Ravens took place in the second half. So the Vikings have one touchdown this preseason, Wentz to Miles Price. It's preseason. A bunch of different people are playing. I understand that. But don't you think really the A topic from the preseason and the games at this stage is last week against the Giants, you had the first offense out there, Darisaw over to O'Neal, first Minnesota Moving Company, Kyler Murray, and no Justin Jefferson, but Addison, Hawkinson, all the right guys. And they went 54 yards, got a field goal, 44 of it was on the ground, and that was just a snapshot of what's really important for Vikings football this year, the running game.
2: Yeah, and you know what's interesting about that is I feel like with at least our second team offense that started the game today, we didn't see a lot of that wide zone look. It was much more interior runs. They're trying to get the ball a little bit more downhill. They did try to do one stretch zone play to the left that got blown up by a blitzing linebacker, but really it was kind of a little bit of a philosophical change from last week. I'm sure they're just always continually working on different things and giving different looks, but a little disappointing with the run game today, but a lot to like from what we saw last week with our starters.
1: Yeah, you know, great opportunity of Miles Price earlier. The calls were there. You just got to execute, and you know, you throw another touchdown, it's 13-10, totally different type of ball game.
0: The Ravens have defeated the Minnesota Vikings 13-3. There's a shot of Kyler Murray. And as we have a few minutes to say goodbye to you, some thoughts on Kyler Murray into the regular season. Ben, you first.
2: Well, I think everybody's just very excited about what he can do within this offense, and that marrying and that negotiation of play style and play caller between what Kyler does best. You know, the fact that he's like truly more of a shotgun type of guy. He's more of a creator at times. He likes to get the ball out quick versus what KOC likes to do and get the ball down the field a little bit more and be under center. So how are we going to see that negotiation happen? I'm really excited for it.
0: Okay, now you guys watch a lot of training camp, as do I. What we have seen is so infrequently Kyler Murray permitted to run, designed runs for him. This is one of the fastest players in the NFL. He's one of the better running quarterbacks, along with Mike Vick and RG3, in really the last 20 years. We also haven't seen a lot of plays where you have rookie tight end Max Bredesen mashing on somebody, and then Juwan Jennings getting the next level for the running game. So because we're not seeing it, is it an indicator that those two things are quite important to what the Vikings are going to do starting in 3 weeks?
1: Yeah, 100%, and I think that's a huge advantage for the Vikings in that the Green Bay Packers, what are they going to prepare for? They really don't have much, they don't have a clue as to what the Vikings are going to do, especially in the run game, and then what are they going to do differently with Kyler Murray. And Ben, I agree with you 100%. That's kind of the question mark for this year is just, you know, you can't abandon your identity and change everything to suit your quarterback. And at the same time, Kyler Murray, I'm sure Coach O'Connell sees in Kyler Murray things that maybe Kyler Murray doesn't even see in himself. Mm-hmm. So the two of them kind of have to meet halfway and say, all right, I'm going to ask you to do some things you haven't done before. I'll accommodate you in some places, but we need A, B, and C out of you. This is our identity. This is what we do. And that marriage is going to be very interesting to see unfold throughout the season.
2: Yeah, and looking at the other side of the football, the thing that we're very excited about is, man, I feel like Dallas Turner through the preseason has answered the question of what can he be a consistent starter, not just a third down pass rusher, but can he play first and second down and give us the juice off the edge? And it sounds like it's a resounding yes. So that being said, our front seven for our defense is looking super, super strong right now.
1: Yeah, and we're going to be young too. I mean,

0: You look at the last year's depth chart, this year's depth chart, Jalen Redmond, Levi Drake Rodriguez, Ingram Dawkins, they were all backups a year ago.
1: Yeah.
0: And now those guys are up front. We got two rookies behind them. We're young up front, but very, very good and very athletic.
2: All righty. The preseason closes Friday from Denver, Colorado. It's the Vikings and the Denver Broncos. And next Friday, Fox 9, KFAN, Kevin O'Connell will join us for the fourth quarter, and that really is a highlight of the preseason. Tells us what plays are coming, what has to happen for the play to work. Head coach KO next week, Friday, from Denver. 13-3, the Ravens beat the Minnesota Vikings. For Ben Lieber and Pete Bursich, I'm Paul Allen. Thank you, Pat O'Connor, Steve Johnson, Jeff Island, and Steve Ahonen. Have a wonderful day.
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5: 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They'll have the John Cook Memorial Tractor Pull. 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
8: Vikings drop one here in the preseason, 13-3 to the Ravens at U.S. Bank Stadium. A must, and joining me, Hall of Famer, also from KFAN, Fox 9. What don't you do, Rosie? Martin Rosen.
9: Try to stay awake during these games.
8: Oh, the second half was brutal.
9: You know, all I can say is I'm glad I was able to watch the joint practices
8: sure.
9: at TCO on Wednesday and Thursday, because there was a lot of great action going on with the first teamers. You get to really see the real football teams of the Vikings and the Ravens out there, the ones against the ones. And you knew this was going to happen. I mean, this is nothing surprising in terms of that, you know, from the Vikings perspective, because that's really what we care about. That, you know, if you look at the depth chart that we're all handed by the media,
8: right.
9: that you look at the starting lineup, you go, oh, God, Justin Jefferson, Darisaw, Donovan Jackson, Will Fries. But on the list, Addison Jennings, Kyler Murray, Aaron Jones, none of those guys are going to play today.
8: Right.
9: So, yeah. I mean, you basically are watching spring training baseball game with guys with number 84 on the back of their uniforms. Now, that's not to say that some of these guys aren't going to make the team. I like

0: like watching, you know, the early in the game, our two young behemoths in the defensive line.
1: Oh, yeah.
0: With Caleb Banks, who I think, I'm sure we'll say that he was improved. He felt a lot better round two than he did. So that's what you use a game like this for.
1: Right.
0: I mean, an individual like Caleb Banks, for instance, who's going to see a lot of action, kind of say, okay, now I kind of get a little bit more what they expect from me. You know, you're not going to get the results on the scoreboard. And that's not what this is for. You know, unfortunately, we have one more of these to go. Next Friday night in Denver. And then, you know, as the scoreboard here at U.S. Bank says, you know, 3 weeks from tomorrow, it's September 13th, they have all that time. And
1: right.
0: They're already preparing for the Packers. And much different, obviously, atmosphere, everything about it. It's like Christmas morning. It really is the first weekend of the NFL season.
1: You and I and Ron Johnson were kind of talking about this off-air right around halftime. The offense just looks and runs differently from J.J. McCarthy to Carson Wentz. Because J.J., it seems like sometimes it's discombobbled and you're trying to figure out, you know, what's going on. Guys are not in the right spots. They're not getting out of the huddle fast. He's holding on to the ball too long. And then you get Carson Wentz to come in,
0: right,
1: and it looks like he's got everybody where they need to be, and he looks like he's calm and collected.
0: It's easy sometimes to fall back on the idea, as I just mentioned, all the players who did not play today, to say, well, McCarthy's not out there with the ones, okay? But it doesn't matter. You're still physically on a fourth and goal from the one, and Miles Price gets open in the end zone.
1: Yeah.
0: He throws a Nolan Ryan fastball that was over his head.
1: He got felt on a couple plays before, too.
0: Right. And I know he was and he got hit hard today more than a few times. But that's what I'm saying, and this is to emphasize your point. There was no calmness about it. There was no, like, wait a half a beat. He had time to throw the football.
1: Right.
0: And he just, you know, Miles is not a big guy, but he overthrew him, and he threw a fastball that was almost anybody could not have been able to catch. And I just think that, you know, I don't know what KOC is going to do. And I know listen, you want to start thinking about your backup quarterback? No, of course not. I think if you're going around the league and you look, starting in this division, I mean, I don't think Packer fans or media people are spending a lot of time thinking, who's Jordan Love's backup? What are we going to do if he doesn't, when he gets there? Or Caleb Williams or Jared Goff? No, you don't want to go down that road, because that probably means you're not going to have a really good season.
1: Right.
0: But I think it's clear that the longer we watch this, and I'm honestly just surprised, Carson Wentz should be the number two quarterback. End of statement. It just is. He's got the experience. He's got what he's got. I don't know what J.J. McCarthy's going to do his future. It's not like I'm basing it all. I'm not basing it all on what I saw here today, obviously. But there was enough more evidence, again, to kind of reinforce that play to Price. You can't afford to miss a play like that.
1: Right.
0: You just can't.
1: Yeah, and Price caught everything.
0: And he gets sacked behind a couple times, and so I don't know what they're going to do, but that's hopeful. But you know, Murray's had some, you know, injury issues, getting nicked up, and you got to have a guy ready. And I think right now, clearly, a healthy Carson Wentz with the experience he has is probably, well, he is. He's more ready for what he'd have to deal with out here than McCarthy is.
1: I know you're already bummed because you won't get to go to the fair on Friday night, because we'll have that Broncos game coming up. That'll be the final of the preseason.
0: Oh, my.
1: Rosie, I love you. Thanks, buddy.
0: Always good to see you, Mus.
1: All right. The Vikes lose here at U.S. Bank Stadium, 13-3. We got more coming up here in the postgame show, leading in to Nordo and Ron Johnson and Vikings fan line. That'll be coming up in just a little bit on the Minnesota Vikings Audio Network.
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0: McCarthy takes a high snap, gets away from a blitz. Ooh, a deep one to Ty Felton. Get up there, Ty. Yes! Brings it in at the 12, maybe the 11-yard line. McCarthy found the single coverage. Felton made them pay. And it's a connection of 50 and a first down.
1: Paul Allen on the call. Felton, he gets a 50-yard pass, a 50-50 ball thrown from J.J. McCarthy, and that was pretty much the highlight that we had with your Minnesota Vikings in a 13-3 loss here at U.S. Bank Stadium. As a matter of fact, let's go with J.J. McCarthy, 5 of 10, 81 yards, 0 touchdowns, 0 interceptions, 77.5 as he played basically a quarter and a half. Then comes in Carson Wentz. He goes 9 of 11, 92 yards, 0 touchdowns, 0 interceptions, 101.5 on his quarterback rating. Brosmer played the rest of the game, second half, 11 of 17, 98, 0 touchdowns, 1 interceptions. That's a 55.5 rating. Zay Scott on the ground, 7 carries, 28 yards. And then you got Claiborne, who had 8 carries for 18 yards. Felton leads the way receiving-wise, 3 receptions off of 4 targets, 66 yards, including what you just heard there, that 50-yarder that came from the arm of J.J. McCarthy. In the end, the Minnesota Vikings, the total offense that they had, 299 net yards, that is, 242 for Baltimore. We threw the ball more than we actually ran the ball successfully, only 65 yards on the ground to 234. Hey, now it's easier than ever to catch Viking shows like Game Day Live, Post Game Tonight, and Fox 9 Newscast. 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And we got more coming up on the post game here. This is Vikings football.
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0: Welcome back. 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And that scoreboard at the end rang out as 13-3. Ravens get the win over your Minnesota Vikings. And by the way, today's interview was with Josh Metellus. 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Here's how we got to this 13-3. Second quarter, it's Baltimore getting on the board first. 49-yard field goal from Loop, 3-0. Then, just at the end of the half, it's Reichert with a 52-yard field goal. That was eight plays, 57 yards, and took a minute 48 off the clock. It's all knotted up, 3-3 at the half. Then the second half came in, and that's where everything kind of fell apart there. Wester gets an eight-yard touchdown pass in the third quarter. It's 10-3, and then the fourth quarter, it was Loop with a 20-yard field goal, and that's how we ended up getting to that 13-3. The Minnesota Vikings have just one touchdown in two games in the preseason. Is that any reason to start to panic? No, I don't think so. But nonetheless, they lose 13-3. Vikings fan line will be coming up here in just a little bit. 800-320-5326. Or you can use the talk back. Talk to Max and Ron Johnson. They'll be coming up here in just a little bit. Also,
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0: Welcome back to Rich on Tech. Rich DeMuro here, hanging out with you, talking technology. 888-RICH-101, 888-742-4101. I'm using a new pair of headphones this week, so it sounds so different. They're very much like locked onto my ears, so I don't hear anything outside of my own voice and then you, I guess. But anyway, that's, you know, sometimes it's just a stream of consciousness coming from my brain to my mouth, which could be a bad thing. 888-RICH-101, 888-742-4101. Welcome to the show. Sent out the newsletter this weekend. As always, if you're not on the list, I highly advise you doing that. It is completely free. 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Basically, you click anywhere and it'll say, hey, do you want to sign up? Just put your email address in there. Check it out. Every weekend I send a newsletter and it's filled with all of the stuff that I think is really interesting, notable. And I'm just looking at some of the things that everyone is clicking on this week, because I get like a list of, you know, what links were clicked. And everyone's interested in blocking ads on their phone and computer. That's what most of the links are this week that were clicked. And also the movie app that I mentioned. So I might as well just tell you what it is. I was waiting to tell you about this movie app until it came to iPhone and Android. Right now it's Android only, but as of mid-September, it's going to be on iPhone as well. But it's called I Like Movies. ilikemovies.app. I have tried every movie app in the world. This one is incredible. It is so clean. It's got every feature I want, and I switched to it immediately. And it's a, you know, it's a small developer out of, I think Europe or something like that. And just amazing. It's really, really good. Yes, there's going to be like some premium features down the line, but you can use everything for free that you need. Like, I've not run into anything that is paywalled on this app just yet. So again, it's called I Like Movies. I Like Movies.app. Search for it in Google Play. Here's the thing. When I tell you a link though, it's best not to just search on the web for things, because you're going to come up with some random app that you're going to email me about 2 days later and say, Rich, my phone is filled with all kinds of ads and, you know, all these things that are popping up because I downloaded that app you mentioned. I'm like, nope, that's not the app I mentioned. This one doesn't even have advertising on it, and it's completely free right now. So again, it's called ilikemovies.app, richontech.tv. This is episode number 188. So I'll put the link on the show notes. All right, let's kick it off with Marshall in Reseda, California. Marshall, you're on with Rich.
1: Still in New Jersey, yes.
0: What's that? You're from New Jersey? What?
1: Yeah, I'm from New Jersey, North New Jersey, yep.
0: Oh, my.
1: I met you a couple times. I met you in the Amazon Fresh store a couple times.
0: Oh, I remember you, Marshall. That's right.

0: right. Oh, that store is no longer there, sadly.
1: I know. Sad. I like that store a lot. Anyways, I don't want to keep you too long. I got to ask a question. I know it sounds weird. I do not have internet at home. I have a hotspot on my phone. Okay. And I have, you know, stuff like that. I wanted to watch, like, I watch the KTLA news a lot, but sometimes there's stuff I want to see or I miss it and stuff like that. And the KTLA Plus app that you talk about, I have to have another comment too, but the KTLA Plus app they always advertise, that only goes to your TV, am I correct?
0: Correct.
1: If you have the smart TV. Yep. Is there any way on a tablet or anything at all you can watch that stuff?
0: You can go to just the website, KTLA.com,
1: yeah,
0: and there's like a big...
1: I know that. That's why I watch the news. Yeah,
0: yes.
1: Stuff like that when I'm out.
0: Yes, but that's the only way right now is through the smart TVs. And so KTLA Plus is on, it's on Roku, it's on Apple TV, it's on some Samsung TVs, and also, what's the other one I'm thinking about? Fire, did I mention that one?
1: Oh, okay, no, but yeah. So, I know that. Okay. I got a free Pluto TV over a year ago.
0: Yep.
1: I was supposed to connect it up to the internet and I don't have internet at home and they keep calling me. Are you going to connect it up or give it back?
0: I was going to say they're going to make you give it back to them because that's part of the deal.
1: I know. The other comment I got, you know that sometimes because when I watch the news and they broadcast it, you know, sometimes when they don't do it live, like when it's on live, they'll have like the other day it happened at 7 o'clock in the morning. They put that news back on at 9 o'clock in the morning. And I took a screenshot to prove it and stuff like that. And they're really wonky on how they do some of the broadcasting stuff like that. It's really weird what they're doing.
0: It's supposed to line up with the programming on the live TV. I think sometimes there's just, you know, it's still a new thing. So sometimes I believe parts of it are automated. Maybe the automation doesn't work, but in general, it's supposed to line up. But Marshall, why not get an antenna and just plug it into the back of your TV?
1: I do that. I have an antenna on the back of my TV. I just don't have internet, though.
0: I know, but you don't need internet to watch. I mean, are you trying to watch, like, certain segments later?
1: Yeah, that's what I want to do, see the stuff later on.
0: Okay, well, I think, I mean, we have a pretty good YouTube page where most things are clipped if you watch them there. Obviously, that's not instantaneous, but a lot of that stuff mirrors what's on the app, and so I think that that's another way of doing it. I mean, look, you know, there's... News is changing, you know, like it used to be in the news business, like the only way you could watch something. And by the way, thanks for the call, Marshall. Appreciate it. Good to hear from you. You know, in the news business, it used to be you had to watch live on TV and that was it. And then YouTube came along and it kind of disrupted things. But the problem is the media companies don't really control how YouTube works, right? So they're not getting the ad revenue from YouTube that they get from their own sales and that kind of stuff. And so a lot of these, you know, media companies have started their own apps, their streaming apps that you can install on your smart TV and you can watch. And a lot, you know, but they have to tiptoe into this stuff because the bread and butter is still broadcast TV. It's like any other business. You don't want to disrupt your bread and butter, but you want to be where people are. And so we keep seeing, like, in my time that I've been in TV news, I mean, so much has changed with the way you can access stories, you can see stories. Now reporters like myself will put our stories on Instagram. You know, I'll wait like a day later or something like that just to let it kind of percolate through the news programs, and then I'll put it on my Instagram. YouTube, the stories go on there. So, I mean, there's so many ways to watch, but at the end of the day, it's still free at its core. And that all you need is an antenna. I've got a great antenna. I should put it on my, I put so many things in my Amazon cart, and one of them is this little antenna that someone recommended. And it's like, here it is. It's, well, it used to be $15. Now it's up to $25, but it's got, I mean, it's a little tiny antenna you plug into your TV and, you know, you get all the channels for free. And I've done this in my home and it works really well. In this day and age, 2026, it's still amazing that you could plug an antenna into your TV and get like free programming, unlimited. Try it someday. We've come a long way since rabbit ears. 888-RICH-101, 888-742-4101. I'll tell you what ChatGPT is doing to make teens have a safer experience with AI. Coming up.

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2: Here's your updated 570 WNAX forecast. Highs push into the mid-80s this afternoon with tons of sunshine. Tonight, lows fall into the low 60s with partly cloudy skies. Sunday, highs in the upper 70s and low 80s, with isolated showers and thunderstorms popping up over the evening. Mostly cloudy conditions. South of southeast winds at 10 miles per hour, gust to 20 miles per hour. Breezy conditions continue on Monday, with highs in the low 80s and morning showers and thunderstorms. Those taper off to partly sunny skies and south winds at 10 miles per hour, gust to 20. Tuesday, highs in the mid-80s with isolated evening showers and partly sunny skies. I'm meteorologist Bella Pittman on 570 WNAX. Right now, it's 82 degrees.
3: 5 minutes. I'm Carmen Roberts. The U.S. and Canada fall deeper into a trade war. A 50% U.S. tariff on many imports from the north went into effect today, and Canada says it will hit back next month. U.S. Trade Representative Jameson Greer tells Fox News Canada is to blame.
4: And they continue to retaliate, and after a year of that retaliation, we've said enough, and so we've taken countermeasures.
3: Canada plans to levy dollar-for-dollar tariffs on many U.S. goods starting September 8th. An FBI affidavit shows the wannabe Islamic terrorist in upstate New York charged with plotting to bomb the state capitol paints a fuller picture of 35-year-old Jessica Bowie.
5: Court docs detail how Bowie used the internet to spread ISIS propaganda, talking openly about jihad and encouraging others to join the Islamic State.
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Welcome back to Rich on Tech. 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The website for the show is richontech.tv. Go there. This is episode 188. You can just get the show notes. I know I mentioned that I put the new movie tracking app that I love on the website. It is there. It's in the show notes. So if you scroll down to where it says, let's see, radio show, or just tap radio up at the top and you'll see the notes for 188. Silvana in Menifee writes in, "We're an all Mac household. Is Apple Passwords just as safe and secure as Bitwarden?" Yes, it is. It's actually very safe and secure. If you, and here's my guidance on password managers. Number one, you need one. You have to have one. This is non-negotiable in today's day and age. If you're not using a password manager, you will be hacked. Bottom line. That is the bottom line at this point. If you think you're making a strong password in your head and using a little variation on, you know, the street you grew up on or your date of birth or something, it's all going to be hacked. I'm telling you that right now. And by the way, when I say people get hacked, 99% of the time, people are not necessarily, like, a hacker is not saying, "Ooh, let me target you." They are sending out a wide net. And most of the time when people are quote

0: unquote hacked. All they're doing is clicking a link and they're logging in with their password. And next thing you know, that actually is a bad website. It's a fake, bogus website that the hackers set up to basically capture your information. And so you're handing it over. So now you may be saying, well, Rich, then having a good password is not going to help that. You're right. That's why you need the second part, which is two-factor authentication. And I also recommend an app called Proton Authenticator for that. And so what happens with the two-factor authentication is, even if you get, let me explain how this works. Let's say you're on Facebook Messenger. You get a message from someone that says, hey, it comes from your friend, by the way. And it says, hey, we found these crazy pictures of you. Click the link to see them. Did you know these were out there? And you're like, what? And you click the link. And next thing you know, it brings you to a Facebook login. You're like, oh, I'm on Facebook Messenger. Obviously, I have to log back in to see these pictures. You give your password. Now, if you have a password manager, it's not going to autofill that password because it notices the website is wrong. But what you're going to do is you're going to go to your password manager. You're going to copy and paste. You're going to paste in your password because you're like, huh, that's weird. This thing's not working. Let me put my password in here. You put it in. As soon as you put that password in, what do the hackers do? They immediately capture it and they immediately go to town and they take over your entire account. Now, if you have two-factor authentication on, what happens is they go over and they try to take over your account and they say, okay, now give us the two-factor code. And you get a text to your phone that says two-factor authentication. And then they may try to call you and say, hey, we noticed you're trying to log into Facebook and you're having trouble. Can you please read us the code we just sent to your phone? That should send up a red flag. And you say, absolutely not. And so that's how two-factor can help protect you. So even if someone gets your password, it's still tough for them to get into your account, hence the name two-factor. It's not just one way. But anyway, Bobo, what happened to you? Twice, and what happened?
1: So the first one, I got a message from Amazon saying, hey, we noticed your password change. Please use this to log in. And when I was like, this don't seem right because I haven't been on Amazon all day.
0: Sure.
1: The second one happened on Instagram. Somebody tried to hack on my Instagram and change my password. But the crazy part was when I went to change my email, my password for my Instagram, the number, like the code that they give you,
0: yeah,
1: came from the same code that the person had used. So it was a legit thing.
0: Right.
1: They just didn't have the right password to change my stuff to get it. So I changed passwords on everything.
0: And you're good.
1: Yeah, I'm good now.
0: Are you using a password manager?
1: Yes, I am not.
0: See, this is what I'm saying. This is okay. And I understand they seem intimidating. They seem complicated. You just have to get into the habit of using it.
1: I like the fact of knowing my password though. Sometimes the password managers, you don't know them.
0: I know you don't know them. And that's actually a good thing because I understand like knowing a password, it feels like, okay, well, I can log in whenever I want and I'm not going to forget it. But that's what makes it insecure too and guessable and crackable and all this stuff. But look, if it's working for you and you've got the two factor, that's the most important part. But back to Silvana's question, is Apple Passwords just as safe and secure? So my advice is, if you're using all Apple stuff, absolutely use Apple Passwords. It is not putting you at any sort of disadvantage. It's easy. It's built into all of your devices. The main thing is you need to make sure you have a strong, unique Apple account password turned on and make sure that your phone is protected with a good passcode to get in and all that good stuff, you know? And then people ask, well, can I just use what's built into Chrome? Again, Android and Chrome have their own password manager built in. It's fine if you're using it, but it does put you at a little bit of a disadvantage because a lot of this stuff is built into your system. And so if you're already logged in, it's very seamless. So if someone gets access to your computer, they may have access to your passwords. Now I say may because the computers and the programs are smart. And so a lot of times they will try to reauthorize you with a fingerprint or a login if they think that, you know, there needs time. It's gone long enough where you haven't authorized it. And they'll say, well, give me your password again before you access this sensitive information. But in general, yes, Apple Passwords is fine. I like it because it does allow you to export to a different password manager if you want later down the road. The reason I like Bitwarden is because it's free. It works across every platform. So if you decide that you have an iPhone plus a Windows computer plus another device, you know, you can use all of those things with Bitwarden. So that's why I like it. But in general, yes, Apple Passwords is just fine. And it's better to use something versus nothing. That's the main thing. Use something versus nothing. Let's see. We got Neon here, line one. Neon, what's up?

0: all these data, I mean, what's get everything?
1: Well, OpenAI makes ChatGPT. So OpenAI is the company that makes ChatGPT.
0: Oh, I see.
1: Yeah. So it's interesting because we hear them kind of thrown around in the you know, in general in media. It's like sometimes you hear OpenAI. That's what's referring to the parent company. And then ChatGPT is the biggest product that OpenAI makes. Now, OpenAI later on down the line is probably going to make other products like a phone or some sort of speaker, smart speaker. And so those things may have a different name than ChatGPT, but ChatGPT is kind of the power behind the AI. And then, by the way, there's another company called Anthropic, and they make what's called Claude. And then you have Google, and they make what's called Gemini. So there are, you know, and people just use AI as kind of an over all-encompassing term, but all of those things I just mentioned are brands of AI. They're all types of AI. So if you buy tissues, you know, you've got Kleenex, and is there another brand of tissues? I don't even know. Is there?
2: Yeah, toilet paper.
1: No, that's toilet paper.
2: Still, you can use a tissue.
1: That's not a tissue. I mean, some people use it as a tissue.
2: Anyway. Like the Target brand of tissue, okay. That's it.
1: Yeah. But anyway, Neon, okay, so are you using these products or no?
0: Which
1: one? Not the toilet paper. The I assume, I hope, but I meant the AI.
0: No, I'm going to give me an iPhone. Okay. And I was wondering whether it will come. I mean, that eventually you can get any answer from any company. I thought.
1: Yes. So a couple things there. So you can download ChatGPT or Claude or Gemini to your phone on the iPhone and use that app to get answers. But the next version of the iPhone, iOS 27. Well, the next version of the iPhone is going to include software called iOS 27, which is going to have a new AI version of Siri built in. And I've been testing it for the past, you know, couple of months, and it's really good. And so I will tell you the day that arrives, OpenAI, Claude, and Gemini are going to see a lot less users on a daily basis because people are just going to start relying on their iPhone for answers. It's built right into the phone they already use. That's going to happen come September. 888-RICH-101, 888-742-4101. Thanks for the call, Neon. Do appreciate it. I know this stuff can be confusing. Coming up, we are going to talk about Cox. Well, Cox and Charter are now one company. And then we've got a streaming service that raised prices. And I got to tell you about ChatGPT for teens right here on Rich on Tech. Did you hear that? Listen very carefully. That's my phone. No spam calls, no scam texts. I love the silence. Your phone? 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Here's why. Data brokers are selling your personal information like there's no tomorrow. 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

0: 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Rich DeMuro here, hanging out with you, talking technology. 888-RICH-101, 888-742-4101. Welcome back to a little show we call Rich on Tech on the radio. Thank you so much for listening. Big news this week. Big news. We got Charter and Cox are now one. 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And if you are a former Cox TV customer, you can now watch the Dodgers on Sportsnet LA. Bobo, resident sports specialist, is that a big deal?
1: Yeah, it's a big deal.
0: What are you laughing at?
1: Why would you name your company Cox? I'm sorry, dude. Like, I can't.
0: Dude, you know the stories I got to mention. We got a story about Peacock right after this. I mean, don't get me started on Dick's. Sporting Goods. They just opened a big Dick's right in my neighborhood. I'm not kidding. I mean, it got every sneaker you can imagine in that store.
1: Yeah, there's a Dick's not far from my house.
0: Yeah? Is it a little Dick's or big Dick's?
1: It's a big Dick's.
0: Okay. Yeah, I mean,
1: big Dick's Sporting Goods.

0: That's
1: if they've got a big store in your neighborhood, it's, you know, they got everything.
0: Well, it might be a little dicks because there's not that many people in there.
1: Well, that's true. my sneakers are from there today. What is happening? I'm talking about this.
0: Know.
1: Let me continue on my story here.
0: Welcome to Rich DeMuro's Comedy Hour.
1: Here's the deal. This is not comedy. This is all...
0: It's all fact stories.
1: It's all factual. One confusing detail. Spectrum is not going away. Again, they're going to... So this is the weird thing. They like Cox so much that they're going to rename the company to Cox Communications. The consumer service is going to be called Spectrum. Okay, I think that's it. I think that's enough. Let's move on to Peacock. Peacock is getting more expensive. This is the fourth price increase in 4 years. Peacock Premium with ads going up to $13 a month. Premium Plus going up to $20 a month. That's the one I'm on. And the cheaper Peacock Select going from $8 to $9 a month. I believe they both include ads except for the Premium Plus. So new and returning customers, you're paying the higher prices right now. If you are an existing customer, you will see the price increase after September 17th, depending on your billing date. But here's the thing. Peacock just reported their first ever quarterly profit, and now they have 48 million paid subscribers. That is wild. Now, here's the thing about all of these streaming services. It is so complicated because of all these bundles. Like, I don't even know what I pay for half of these things anymore because they're all intertwined with different services. So, you know, it's like, it's tough to tell what's going on. But all I know is that, like I say, the free ride is over. Remember when streaming services would pay you to try them? They free trial, you know, start for $6 a month, whatever. Any movie you want to watch for a couple dollars. You couldn't even believe how it was done. And now we know how it's done. It's called charge more and more and more. And if you add all these things up, you realize cable TV is cheaper at this point. It just really is. All right, let's take a question. 888-RICH-101, 888-742-4101. Joe writes in, I recently went to a concert, and because I'm blind, I was moved to an area for the audio description experience. Unfortunately, our seats ended up being about 20 feet from speakers, blasting at more than 100 decibels. My ears hurt during the concert, and because I rely so heavily on my hearing, it really concerned me. What do you recommend for hearing protection that still lets you enjoy the music? Well, I always bring earplugs to concerts for this reason. Number one, you can use your AirPods. If you have noise-canceling AirPods that seal your ear, those actually work as they will protect your hearing. And yes, that's true. You could go look that up. I know it took me a while. When Apple told me that, I was like, wait, what? The headphones I already have can just protect? They're like, absolutely. But if you want something that's not electronic, I use this thing. My ear doctor recommended something called Vibes. If you go on Amazon, they were a little expensive. I think they were like $40. Here they are. Vibes High Fidelity Concert Earplugs. And they come in this nice little container that you can put on your keychain. And they're pretty invisible. Like, people don't necessarily know that you're wearing them. $37. Not bad at all. Oh, lots of reviews. They have a 4.2. They have 14,000 reviews. 2,000 bought in the past month. The other one that are being advertised big time right now are these Loop earplugs. And they've got all the influencers wearing them at the concerts. Oh, look at Paris. Is this Paris Hilton? Yeah. So, you know, they're for the youngins when they've got Paris Hilton advertising them. 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So, let's see here. I don't know why their website's not working for me. 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Oh, they also have Loop Eclipse for sleep. 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So that is loopearplugs.com. But I would try those. He mentioned one called Eargasm. What is happening this hour? Why would you buy earplugs called Eargasm? Like, who came up with that name? I don't know. I mean, okay.
0: Same person that came up with Cox Broadcasting?
1: Probably.

0: Probably. I mean, just man, it's a 1-2 punch. I don't
1: I'll
0: know if
1: come and
0: I'd
1: go gas stations.
0: I guess I don't even know what to say at this
1: That's a
0: point.
1: thing.
0: That is a thing. Oh my gosh. Okay, where was I? Eargasm. Why would you wear something called eargasm? It's like, are you gonna buy these for like a family member? Like, here, kids, I got you eargasm earplugs. Like, how do you even say that with a straight face? I'm sure they're good. I mean, I guess I guess you know if you have a good eargasm earbuds. All right. Can we go to break? Do I have to wait? Or can I just go to break so I can
1: You gotta wait.
0: okay. Wow. 888 Rich 101, 888-742-4101. This show has devolved. Thanks, Joe, for the email. The website richontech.tv. Please send all emails to Bobo. Kim is busy on the phones right now. They are lit up. Now we can break. I hear the music, that sweet sound of rescue. I am going to break. You are listening to Rich on Tech. I promise when we come back, I will right this ship. And no, I'm not even making that joke.
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4: Trade winds turn turbulent. I'm Carmen Roberts, Fox News. President Trump's trade chief, Jameson Greer, says Canada walked away from what he calls the best deal and triggered 50% U.S. tariffs on $20 billion worth of Canadian goods today.
5: Now, that includes products that range from hockey sticks to tongue depressors. The countries sold each other $880 billion worth of goods and services last year.
4: Fox's Marianne Rafferty says the U.S. tariffs were originally set to kick in on Wednesday.
5: But President Trump extended the deadline for 3 days to allow talks to continue, but the two countries still could not reach an agreement.
4: And Canada's Prime Minister Mark Carney says that Ottawa will impose a dollar-for-dollar tariff on American goods, including steel, electronics, and appliances. Greer says there are no further talks are scheduled. Police in Worcester, Massachusetts, have issued an arrest warrant for 58-year-old Karen Solomon after her husband, 31-year-old police veteran Kurt Solomon, was found fatally injured in their home Tuesday. Investigators say she's missing and wanted for assault with a dangerous weapon. Also in Massachusetts, a trial of a woman who strangled her three young children to death continues. The defense team for Lindsay Clancy rested its case yesterday, and the prosecution started calling rebuttal witnesses trying to prove she was not suffering from postpartum psychosis.
6: Their rebuttal witness, psychiatrist Dr. Abram Max, says he had interviewed Clancy and reviewed her records. He says Clancy was suffering from depression.
7: My opinion is that she retained the capacity that required for having criminal responsibility for these actions.
6: Clancy has admitted to killing her children, but the defense has pled not guilty by reason of insanity.
4: Fox's Madeline Rivera. The trial resumes on Monday. Closing arguments expected soon. 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
4: Tropical storm Moke is getting closer to Hawaii, likely to bring more heavy rainfall to the Big Island.
6: Because of the impacts last weekend with Hurricane Lala, and now this storm coming so quickly, first responders are in action mode. Residents are ready.
4: Fox Weather's Robert Ray in Hilo. Moke is pushing through the Pacific with 50-mile-an-hour winds. A 5.9 magnitude earthquake rattled eastern Japan, including the Tokyo area. No tsunami expected. Swedish police are investigating whether an 18-year-old man who went on a sword attack at a high school was part of an online community promoting school violence. He killed a 17-year-old girl and seriously wounded two teen boys, and police arrested him at the scene.

0: A company recalls its vegetables after yet another food scare, Fox's Pam Pusso reports.
1: An E. coli and salmonella outbreak linked to alfalfa sprouts has sickened more than 50 people across multiple states, according to the CDC. The affected sprouts were sold at grocery stores under the brands Calco and Everything Sprouts. Most of the illnesses have been reported in Minnesota and Wisconsin. States including Iowa, Kansas, New York, North Carolina, and Florida have also reported illnesses. The outbreak comes amid several other recent foodborne outbreaks linked to jalapenos, iceberg lettuce, blueberries, and eggs. Pam Pusso, Fox News.
0: Motown songwriter Janie Bradford Hobbs dies at 87. She joined the label as a receptionist in 1958 and soon helped write this early Motown classic.
2: The best things in life are free, but you can give them to the birds and bees.
0: That 1959 hit by Barrett Strong was later covered by the Beatles. Hobbs also co-wrote Too Busy Thinking About My Baby, made famous by Marvin Gaye. Hobbs' family said today she died at a Los Angeles hospital after

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Welcome back to Rich on Tech. 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The website for the show is richontech.tv. Welcome. Let's see here. Before we take a call, let me just tell you about ChatGPT for teens. Earlier in the show, we talked about Meta and the whole issue they're having with the trial they're under fire for, allegedly addicting teens to their apps and causing all kinds of problems, mental health, suicide, all that stuff. Well, ChatGPT, I think, is trying to get ahead of all these issues because really, what are people using next? And that's AI. And so teens are using it, parents are using it, adults, kids, I mean, everyone's using AI now. So ChatGPT now has what's called ChatGPT for teens. This is for users ages 13 to 17. And here's the thing. Remember how I was saying Meta had tools that could identify if a user was under 13. They apparently didn't use them, allegedly. ChatGPT, they will put someone into their ChatGPT for teens using about 2,000 different signals that they've created. I mean, this is AI. AI knows. And so if someone is under 18, if ChatGPT gets the idea that they are under 18, boom, they're going to be put in this experience automatically. And so number one, the big thing about this is that it's all about learning, not just giving answers. So if a teen looks like they're trying to use ChatGPT for like homework, the system's going to push them into study mode and guide them through the problem step by step. I don't think there's any problem with that. That's amazing, right? Hey, give me the answer to this algebra problem. No. Hey, let's teach you how to do that algebra problem. There's also quizzes, and then you can set study hours so parents can say, let's make it so you can't use ChatGPT during these times when you want to study. And then there's quiet hours. And then there's also safety notifications. Now, this is important because if you are a parent with a kid using ChatGPT, go into your settings and add them to your account. And that way, if there's any question about an issue with what they're chatting about, you will get a notification. And I did this with my kids and I talked to them about it. You should talk to your kids about this stuff. But I sat there with my kid and we did it. Well, I pressed the wrong button, so he became the parent. I was like, we got to change that. And so immediately we had to figure out what, because kids move really fast when they're on computers. And so we were like, boom, boom, boom, boom, boom. And next thing you know, it was like, okay, you've added your child or you've added his name, Tanner. You've added him as a parent. And I'm like, wait, what? And so I was worried that I was going to lose all my features on ChatGPT. Thankfully, we got around it. And now he's added as my kid. But still. It just gives you a little bit more control over their account, and notifications if anything happens. OpenAI with this teen stuff is also adding stronger default protections around anything dealing with self-harm, eating disorders, violence, anything sexual or graphic. And then this is the other part I thought was interesting. ChatGPT for teens will not try to act like a person to your kid. So they don't want emotional dependence on this. So it's not going to be like, well, I'm your friend, so here's what you should do, friend. So that's another aspect of it. And then teens get reminders before uploading sensitive or private images. Even if they try to upload an image of their homework, it'll say like, hey, make sure there's nothing in the background that shouldn't be in this picture. But I would say do it. Link up to your kid's account if you are a parent.

0: and you have a teen using AI. Go into your settings, look for that. Let's see. Let's go to line two. I don't have a name. Line two, unknown name. Who is this?
1: Hey, how are you?
0: Hi.
1: This is Matt.
0: Matt?
1: How you doing? Yeah, how you doing?
0: Good. What's up?
1: Great show, by the way.
0: Thank you. I'm sorry it devolved a little bit last hour.
1: Very informative and entertaining. I called, I won't use the stage name, but I called William Fox earlier today. And you're not allowed to say good morning, how are you, or anything like that. You just have to get right to the question.
0: Oh, okay. Well, here we can, never mind. You know what? Let's just move on. What can I help you with?
1: Okay, so you guys were talking about two-factor authentication earlier. I'm wondering, because I saw a video on YouTube about this lady. She got scammed. And the way it worked was that apparently they sent a two-factor authentication notice, which is already giving you the impression that if they're using two-factor authentication, it's got to be legitimate, right? Because
0: right.
1: That's the whole point of two-factor authentication. But she says that these guys were so clever and so advanced that they were able to somehow crack into the two-factor authentication and pretend to be her bank. And she just fell for it. I would have too, because I'd be like, well, it's two-factor authentication. It's got to be here to protect me, right? So
0: yes.
1: How true is this case from that lady, or is that not too common, or is it possible?
0: No, in general, I don't believe anything I see on social media, especially when people are telling you, change these 10 settings on your phone right now for better privacy without giving you any sort of background. But in this case, Matt, what you're talking about is true, and this is how it works. So basically, what happens is these, like I said earlier, these hackers will get your password, right? They will somehow, it's on a data breach, they'll just try it on a bunch of sites, and they'll also know who you are. So they'll get your password, they'll log in, and then they know if they reach that two-factor code, it just was sent to your phone. So what they do is they immediately dial you up and they say, hey, this is Jim from your bank, and we noticed you're having some trouble logging in, so that's why we sent you a code. Can you please read us that code to confirm you are who you say you are, and we'll make sure everything's okay. And you, because you're taken off guard, you're getting this official text message that, by the way, comes into the same text chain as the official message, because it is officially coming from your bank. They just triggered it, not you. And so you then read them that code, and that's the last key piece of information they need to get final access to your account. And boom, now they are in. And by the way, when they get in, it is instantaneous. You have never seen an account get drained so fast, which I don't really understand that aspect, because I was trying to Zelle someone money the other day and I had to go through like 10,000 hoops. They're like, are you sure you want to pay this person? I'm like, yes. Are you sure you want to go over your limit for today? Yes. Are you sure? Yes. Like, just using Zelle to pay someone I was like, so how do these people drain accounts so quickly when it's tough for me to spend my own money? Anyway, took like 2 weeks to Zelle this person for something they did at my house. It was like insane. But that's okay. So this is Matt. This is my rule of thumb. If you call your bank, or if you are logging in on a website and the two-factor code comes to you, as long as you're on the official website, then it should be fine. But if someone ever calls you and asks for a two-factor code, do not give it to them. They are a scam. Now, you might be saying, Rich, my bank asks for this all the time. Yes, that's different. You called your bank. That's okay. So it really comes down to, like, did you initiate this, or did they initiate it? If someone else initiated it, then it's probably a scam. If you initiated it, it's probably not a scam, unless you typed your information into a website that is bogus. How do you know? Look at the website. Anytime you go to a website where I test these websites all the time, these scam, phishing websites, you could type anything in and they'll accept it. So if you go to a website that looks like it's a phishing website, just type anything in and press submit. Don't do that. I'll do it. But you could type anything in and they will accept it, because what happens is you're basically just sending a message to the scammers that say, here's my username, here's my password, I just entered this on your site. Now go try it on 1,000 other

websites and log in, and you're going to take all my information. So that is how it works, Matt. Be careful out there. It is really, really tricky. Let's see here. We've got lots of people emailing in about stuff. Let's do, you know what? Let's do this one. Mike from Ventura. 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But Proton has a free VPN that I think is excellent. You got to be careful with the free VPNs, because a lot of times if they're free, they're not very good, and I'd be very weary of them. 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The other one, I believe Opera has a free VPN. But you have to switch web browsers. 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Okay, I knew they just changed this. 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Free VPN in Firefox. I'll link all this up on richontech.tv. We're going to take a break. When we come back, more of your calls at 888-RICH-101, 888-742-4101. My name is Rich DeMiro. You are doing something smart today. 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

0: 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Let's go to David, line three. David, welcome to the show.
1: Good afternoon, sir.
0: Tarzana.
1: I am in my 70s now.
0: Okay.
1: My laptop is pretty much worn out, but my problem is I've tried Windows 11, and I really just can't stand it. Plus, it has the AI privacy concerns, Copilot, and all that always-on monitoring, right, to the company servers. Do you have any suggestions for somebody like me who loves Windows 10 but doesn't want to be pushed into a laptop with Windows 11?
0: Buy a Windows 10 laptop. I'm sure they're still out there. What are you using now? I mean, you only have one more year to use that because they just extended the service for that one more year, the security updates.
1: I don't know how much of a help they are anyway. I run my own antivirus software and malware and that sort of thing, and I'm not really sure. Do I need updates on Windows 10 once it expires anyway?
0: Well, I would recommend it just because the exploits may come from something other than a virus. You know, you just don't know if it's, I think a lot of that stuff is overblown because a lot of the ways people are quote unquote hacked nowadays is through phishing and, you know, all that way, yeah. All that stuff. So, I mean, it's debatable whether it's a problem if you know what you're doing, right? Like you can.
1: And I don't want to go with anything like, you know, Linux Mint or anything like that. I've looked at it and I just don't like the feel of Windows 11 or Linux Mint or anything like that, and I'm kind of in a quandary. I also am not a fan of Google Chrome and all the banks and airlines pushing us aggressively into using browsers like that, because I love my Firefox.
0: Yeah,
1: and it's so customizable, and the Chrome, it's just, you know, I'm not drinking the Kool-Aid for Mac either, you know what I'm saying?
0: David, what do you like? I think.
1: Well, I love Windows 10, and I don't like the overlords telling us what we have to have and Copilot and all that rubbish.
0: Yeah.
1: I like to be a free man, and I just like the feel of Windows 10.
0: I hear
1: you. Not that I've just used it for so long, you know, and I can't try something else. I have tried Windows 11, and I really don't like the way it is, and hand-holding and, you know, nanny state type of stuff. I know I sound like a paranoid or something.
0: No. You like what you like. And why don't you just create – what's wrong with your current laptop? What's the problem with
1: it's worn out. You know, I don't have air conditioning here. I live in the valley, and it's kind of warping and stuff like that. Plus, I'm a bit of an autodidact. You know, I'm interested in so many different subjects. I literally have over a million files and folders and whatnot. No kidding.
0: Oh my God.

0: Gosh.
1: It would take multiple tens of hours to even count how many I have on it. And I have a bunch of external hard drives and the like. You know, I run a homeless veterans food bank, and I just, you know, multitasking with a lot of various issues. So I don't know. So I have no option except buying one that does still have Windows 10 on it and just braving it after that.
0: I mean, I would say that's probably your best option. I mean, look, it sounds like you know what you're doing. It sounds like you know your way around a computer. So I think that, you know, can I recommend to the average person to continue running a program when it's out of service and it's, you know, there's no more security updates? No, but if you know what you're doing and you're okay with that, it's not like you can't do it. It just means that if you're, you know, if you're trying to get updates for things, if you're trying to run programs, they may say, sorry, we're not compatible anymore. You know, it's just once Windows 10 goes out of service, it gives all these programs the ability to say, okay, well, we're not supporting that anymore. So when you fire up your web browser or whatever program, it's like, sorry, this isn't supported. We can't do that anymore. But if you know what you're doing, you're probably fine. So I would say, yeah, I'm looking online right now. You can still buy a laptop that's preloaded. You can take the laptop you have and install Windows 10, a fresh copy of it on it. You could do that with something like Rufus, or just, you know, with the media that you already have. Or, you know, maybe try something new like an iPad. I mean, I'm trying to think. The only other option is actually, David, I just thought of something, but I know you sound like you don't like the Google stuff, but Google is coming out with their new Google Books next month, apparently. So that is another option. That's going to be a whole new operating system. But talk about AI. I mean, the whole thing is AI. I mean, the entire operating system is designed for Gemini intelligence. So that is coming out next month. Like basically Google, they already have the Chromebook and now they're coming out with a whole new thing called the Google Book. So if you go to googlebook.com, you can check it out. But this is like, it gets a little confusing because now it's like, well, wait a second. Is this a Chromebook? No, it's literally a whole new operating system that they created. So, you said you didn't like Linux. You don't want to do Mint. I'm trying to think if there's anything else out there. Maybe we'll get some emails about some operating systems you could use, but you don't like Mac. But it's funny because I would say Mac is probably the most innocuous. It's like, it's so easy and simple and like they don't push anything on you. I mean, I'm looking at my Chrome browser right now. It's like, please use ask Gemini. But if you're on a Mac with Safari, like they don't push anything. And I'm sure you can get Firefox. Let's see. Do they have Firefox for Mac. I mean, maybe try Mac. I know you said you didn't like it, but I think that's a good way to go. All right. Before I have to go to break here, we've got a great guest coming up talking about scams. But let me tell you about how scammers are sending physical letters in the mail that look like they came from the IRS. They say they want you to enroll in a digital asset compliance portal. There's no such IRS portal. The big trap is the QR code in the letter. It will ask you to give information that will basically compromise your crypto. So if you get a letter from the IRS asking to sign up for some digital asset compliance portal, don't do it. All right, coming up next, we're going to talk more about scams, what you need to look out for, what's out there, what we're up against, right here on Rich on Tech.
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1: Here's your updated 570 WNAX forecast. Highs push into the mid-80s this afternoon with tons of sunshine. Tonight, lows fall into the low 60s with partly cloudy skies. Sunday, highs in the upper 70s and low 80s with isolated showers and thunderstorms popping up over the evening. Mostly cloudy conditions. South, southeast winds at 10 miles per hour. Gust to 20 miles per hour. Breezy conditions continue on Monday with highs in the low 80s and morning showers and thunderstorms. Those taper off to partly sunny skies and south winds at 10 miles per hour, gust to 20. Tuesday, highs in the mid 80s with isolated evening showers and partly sunny skies. I'm meteorologist Bella Pittman on 570 WNAX. Right now, it's 84 degrees.
2: To retaliate against President Trump's 50% tariffs, which will hit about 5% of what Canada ships to the U.S. every year. The Supreme Court says construction on the new White House ballroom can continue for the time being.
3: It's going to be the greatest of its kind anywhere that's ever been built, and it's something that presidents have wanted to be built for over 150 years.
2: The president had an appearance Friday in South Carolina. Hawaii is preparing for more rough weather. Another tropical storm is on course to at least brush the Big Island a week after Lala sideswept, causing considerable problems. 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

0: Welcome back to Rich on Tech. Rich DeMuro here, hanging out with you, talking technology. One of the big topics on the show, and by the way, we'll get back to the calls in just a moment, 888-RICH-101 if you want to get in the queue. 888-RICH-101. One of the big topics we talk about here on the show, recurring, is scams. And they are just everywhere. It's not new. They've been going on forever. They just continue to get more sophisticated, and technology is enabling more of them. And it's everywhere. It's on your phone. It's on your text. It's on your email. It's on your computer. So here to talk about all of this is the founder of Scamicide.com. This is Steve Wiseman. Welcome to the show.
1: Good to be with you.
0: So tell me, give me a little background for folks that may not know. What do you do with Scamicide? You cover this stuff on a daily, but you got the scam of the day. Tell me about that.
1: Yeah, you know, this is something I've been involved with scams for about 15 years. And I'm a professor at Bentley University in Massachusetts. But before I was a professor there, I taught college courses in the state prison system and met some of the scammers who would come to say, you know, back when they did it, it took skill. Now any kid with any 14-year-old with a computer can do it. So I started Scamicide because I saw how vulnerable everybody is to scams. It's not just seniors. It's not just people who are maybe not that sophisticated. It really is everyone. So when I started about 15 years ago, I figured I'd do a scam of the day, something new to warn people about. And I wondered if I would have enough of them. And so 5,500, 6,000 scams later, we don't run out of any.
0: Wow, that's wild. Okay, so let's talk about the hot topic right now, AI. Is AI actually making, is it arming these scammers with new tools that just make everything easier?
1: Yeah, unfortunately, one of my mottos is things aren't as bad as you think, they're far worse. And AI has enabled less sophisticated scammers to be able to perpetrate scams that are far more sophisticated than what they would be able to do in the past, including you could go to the macro and the micro. So on the macro, looking at the danger of the country, we saw recently where

0: hackers from Iran have managed to hack into the municipal water systems in about half a dozen states around the country. Well, the FBI just in the past week put out a memorandum and a warning in which they indicated that using AI, the Iranian scammers were able to gather information as to which municipalities were vulnerable, where they were vulnerable, create the script to go in there and perpetrate these scams. And so we're seeing that there. We're also seeing it with, you know, a lot of scams come from Malaysia, Southeast Asia, North Korea, China, and Nigeria, and places where perhaps, you know, we would see the email or the text message and the grammar was horrendous. I mean, it was sometimes amusing. Now with AI, they're able to have the scams that you get in your text message, in your email, they look perfect. Or they're using a voice clone. You know, you're familiar with the grandparent or family emergency scam. Now that voice on the end of the phone is the voice of your child, your grandchild, and they know where that grandchild is because they've been gathering that information through AI on social media. So AI is making it a lot worse.
1: That is wild. And it makes you think twice before posting anything with any sort of information on social media, because, okay, fine, you put one thing, well, you put another thing, you put another, you gather all that together, and it really shows a true picture of, like, your whole life. Okay, so I was at a wedding, and someone was telling me, you know, everyone just got into talking about scams, and someone was telling me that some of these people that are doing scams, you know, you mentioned some of the crime syndicates, but, like, some people are actually being held beyond, like, their will to, like, do these scams. Have you ever heard of that?
0: Yeah, it actually is happening. And there are these major, actually, cities in Myanmar and Cambodia and Southeast Asia where people are lured to these jobs from out of the country or even from within the country. And they think they're getting some computer job, but in fact, it's human trafficking and forced to do these romance scams, investment scams, and others attacking the United States and the UK. And this is something that there hasn't been enough international attacks on to stop them. And it's like whack-a-mole. If you manage to shut down one of these cities, they pop up somewhere else. And then you even get certain countries gave one of these major crime syndicates some award for the money that they were bringing into the country. So,
1: oh my gosh,
0: it's really horrendous.
1: Okay, let's changing topics. Your router. How does your router put you in danger of identity theft?
0: Yeah, here's one of the things. You know, we don't even think about our router, but it's really, really important. This is how we connect to the internet. And it's not just our computer. It's our smart TV. It's any devices that you may have that are connected to the internet. It can even be your smoke detector. So what happens is the scammers, what they do is they find out the default passwords on some of these routers because people don't change their default passwords. So from the router, they then get into your computer or they manage to hack into your TV and then through the router and then to your computer. And bam, the next thing you know, they're into your online banking. So if you have a older router that doesn't automatically update, you may want to get a newer router. You definitely want to make sure that you're updating your router with the latest patches. And there are things on there like network segmenting so that you could keep people who get in from going somewhere. And even most security software is what we call blacklisting. It blocks known problems. But with your router, you can have something called whitelist.

0: time. But you go to a Google search and it comes up top that the customer service number for whatever you're looking for, it's the scammer. Now they do it two ways. One, you get the really sophisticated ones who manage to manipulate the algorithms used by Google and Bing and the other search engines, so they come up high. The others are the lazy ones. They buy an ad, and you'll see this sometimes. I went to get an employee identification number for a client of mine, and I went online to see where in the IRS I go. The IRS website was about four down. There were these others that were paid, and that's what happens. The scammers do it. So trust me, you can't trust anyone. You absolutely have to verify when you're doing a customer service number that you're really getting the real one. So go to your bill, go to a website that you know is accurate.
1: So you mentioned the scams of the day. You're up to like almost 6,000. I mean, this is never ending. It just continues to go on and on and on. Do you think there's any like main advice you share with folks about how to protect themselves? You got about a minute.
0: Yeah, and you know, the big thing is don't click on a link, don't download an attachment, don't provide personal information for any communication unless you've absolutely verified it. That email, they can make the email address look legitimate. They've also gathered information to make you susceptible to it. That text message, they can spoof a phone number so it looks like it's coming from something legitimate. Trust me, you can't trust anything. You gotta verify.
1: The website, by the way, is Scamicide, Scamicide.com, Scamicide.com. It's just what we're up against. And I always ask everyone that I talk about with scams, do these things actually happen? Are people actually getting scammed? Bottom line.
0: Yeah, everyone is getting scammed. And it's not just seniors. Seniors have a part of our brain that deals with skepticism that makes them more vulnerable. Anybody can be scammed. Look at the people that were scammed by Bernie Madoff and others. So we all need to be really skeptical and always verify.
1: All right, Steve Wiseman, thanks so much for talking with me today. The website, scamaside.com. Go there for your scam of the day. And the more you know, the better you can protect yourself. That's really what it comes down to, because there's so many variations on these things. Knowing the signs of what a scam is really your best protection. Steve, thanks for joining me today.
0: My pleasure.
1: 888-RICH-101, 888-742-4101. Back after this.

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0: Welcome back to Rich on Tech. Rich DeMuro here. Alex has been waiting patiently in Riverside. Let's go to Alex.
1: Hey.
0: Welcome.
1: Thank you for taking my call. Anyway, a couple of things. I have a question with Incogi. There, when I look on the website, there's two types. One is a little bit more expensive, and one is just regular. Which one do you recommend?
0: Okay, so you're looking at Incogni, show sponsor, just making that clear, Incogni, but I do use it. Let me see, I'm looking at their plans. So they've got pricing. Okay, so they've got standard and then unlimited. The big difference between the two is that the unlimited does the 420 data brokers, but then they do an additional 3,000 websites. And then they also do unlimited custom removal requests. So what that means is if you find your information on one of these people search sites or somewhere on the web, you paste that link into them and they will go out and remove that information on your behalf. And then finally, the other thing you get is live phone support. So personally, I would say if you're going to go the distance of signing up for something like this, I would probably go with the unlimited versus the standard, just because you're already going, you might as well get everything removed if you're just going to, you know, if you're going to get some of it removed, right?
1: Take advantage of the 60% too.
0: Yeah. Yeah, that's my code. Okay. You can do that. I've used this now for a year. I used it before they were a sponsor, and they've, you know, sponsored my newsletter before, and it's I think it's great. And you can look on your little dashboard that they give you to see what they've done. So for me personally, they've removed 357 brokers, they suppressed 223, they're monitoring 97, and then I've also done 4 custom removals. So that means places I found my information, I just pasted it in and they go and they remove it. And most of the time it works just fine. I'm trying to see if any of them didn't work. One didn't work, it looks like. So they had a little trouble with one. But otherwise, the rest of them work. Now, keep in mind, you can do a lot of this stuff yourself. You can go to these websites. There's like DIY ways of asking to remove your information. I doubt you're going to be able to remove from

0: 600-700 websites that they're going to cover. It even tells you, oh yeah, it saved me 552 hours. So anyway, Alex, I would go for the higher end plan, just because you might as well, you know, do that. All right, thanks for the call. 888-RICH-101. Again, I don't know what the deal is with line two. Oh, Bob. Okay, Bob in Beaumont has a question. Bob, you're on with Rich.
1: Hey, Rich, thank you. So we're doing a room edition, and it's going to be a tiki bar theme.
0: Nice. So
1: that's going to be pretty cool.
0: I love me a good tiki bar.
1: Yeah, well, we've been to a few lately to check them out. So one in particular had an on-demand soundtrack where they had rain, thunder, and even lightning flashes.
0: Oh, wow. Don't careful with the epilepsy.
1: Yeah. Well, it wasn't that bad, but that's pretty cool. We like to do something like that.
0: So you're going to, so what, I mean, are you going to put a sound system in there? How are you going to do this? Or are you asking me how to do
1: it? I'm asking you.
0: Oh, you should have asked the tiki bar what they did. I mean, I'm guessing the light was somehow, was the light like linked to the sound?
1: Okay. So anytime someone ordered one of those flaming drinks,
0: yeah,
1: you got the lightning flash and you could hear the rain and the thunder. And so it was on demand.
0: Okay. It was on demand. Interesting.
1: Yeah.
0: Okay.
1: And I think they had like bass speakers underneath the bench seats, 'cause you could feel the room rumble.
0: Yeah. I was going to say, I mean, you could accomplish this there's so many ways of accomplishing this, but I would say in general, I mean, you're going to play tiki music while you're not doing the thunder and lightning, right?
1: Right.
0: Okay.
1: Right.
0: So you probably want some sort of sound system. What I would do is you could do this simply, you could do this complicated. I would say, get some sort of, I mean, if you want to be a little bit more like, not, I don't think this is complicated, but it's probably a little bit more elaborate, but like an iPad connected to a soundboard, you can run your audio through the soundboard, and then, you know, your regular music should just be playing. And then when you want to toggle the lights and the rain and the lightning, you can trigger that from the iPad. And there's a million ways you can do that. You can use like a shortcut on the iPad that like triggers a couple things all at once, a sound effect and the lights. And that would be with some smart lighting. I mean, I think you can easily set this up with smart lighting, an iPad. You may not even need the soundboard. You may just have your regular music playing, but I think it's going to come down to coming up with like some sort of routine, right? Like whether using an iPhone or an Apple HomeKit routine or a routine on Google, like Google Home, you create what's going to happen. Because I'm assuming you want the regular music to dim, to like go down, then you want the lights to go down, and then you want the thunder and the audio effects to go up. And so that, to me, sounds like a routine where you can trigger it with one button press.
1: Okay.
0: Let me give you another device that I think will really help. There is a device called, the name, Flick, F-L-I-C. Have you heard of this?
1: No.
0: Okay, so this is a little tiny button that you can program to do a bunch, like almost anything. And so you buy this button. It's, let's see, three of them. A three pack is, how much is just one? It looks like you got to buy them in like a starter kit is $79. And so what you do is you get the starter kit and then you program this button. All the stuff I just mentioned, you can program into that button. So when you press that button, it'll do these things. It'll run through the automation. So I would look into, I think with an iPad, with an audio board app, and this little Flick button and some smart lights, you can easily accomplish this. Where are you setting this thing up? Where is Beaumont? I got to come over and have a Mai Tai.
1: Well, it's right next to the big sporting goods store you were talking about earlier.
0: Oh, perfect. Okay, we will remain unnamed with the sporting goods store because we're over that. But okay, I see. It's between Palm Springs and Riverside. I see. Beaumont. Yeah. Got it. I've probably been there. This sounds like a fun project. I think, the other thing, the other thing that you should look into, they make these like windows that are, they look like you're looking outside, but it's actually a big screen. Have you seen those?
1: No.
0: Oh, those are cool. I gotta find the name of it, but it's basically like, it's a screen and you install it and it plays like a loop of like, of an outdoor scene.

0: You can choose a whole bunch of them, but they're timed to the actual whatever it is outside. So you can have it like where it's a scene of like an island outside. It could be like raining outside. It could be like sunny, but it goes with the actual time of the day if you want it to. So it follows that. So I will find that and I'll mention it, Bob, in the notes, but I'll also mention it as soon as I go to break. I'll look it up and find what it is. But it's really cool. But it sounds like you have a very fun project ahead of you. And the good news is all off-the-shelf stuff, you can figure this out. A little bit of YouTubing, a little bit of smart tech. That is a dream to have a tiki bar in your house. Super, super cool. Brings me back to the days of Trader Vic's in Beverly Hills. 888-RICH-101, back after this.
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2: It doesn't just raise the bar, it is the bar. 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
3: Another diplomatic dance. I'm Daria Albinger, Fox News. President Trump is pushing to meet with North Korean leader Kim Jong-un again.
4: The Pentagon confirmed Wednesday the annual U.S.-South Korea military exercises will end 6 days early, following the president's order to substantially scale them back. The president has called the exercises costly and cited his personal relationship with Kim Jong-un.
5: The fact that I get along with him, that's a good thing, not a bad thing. He has 57 very powerful nuclear weapons.
4: The president also linked his decision to South Korea's refusal to support the U.S. effort against Iran. Seoul is now suggesting it could become involved in the Middle East if it means shoring up American military support back home. North Korea said Wednesday it still sees the scaled-back drills as a provocation and denied any contact between Trump and Kim.
3: That's Fox's Rich Edson. Iran is digging in as tensions continue over the Strait of Hormuz. Fox's Jonathan Hunt in Tel Aviv.
6: Iran's leaders are issuing new statements hinting at what they claim will be a new post-war order in the Gulf, which could leave the U.S. sidelined. Iran's parliamentary speaker, Mohammad Ghalibaf, writing on X, quote, "We've received numerous messages from neighboring countries about shaping new security arrangements and economic cooperation in the region. The United States put the security of every single one of its allies at such risk through bullying and pure disregard for their interests for the sake of Israel." But the president, Masoud Pezeshkian, for instance, said that it might be time to, quote, end the war.
3: The U.S. is expected to announce new economic sanctions against Iran on Monday. Pope Leo making another appeal for peace and dialogue while speaking to tens of thousands in the small Italian city of Rimini. He urged Christians to act with mercy. 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
3: Canada's fired back in its trade war with the U.S., imposing retaliatory tariffs on U.S. goods beginning September 8th. The talks collapsed after the Trump administration imposed new 50% tariffs on a number of Canadian goods. Trade Representative Jameson Greer speaking to Fox News.
9: They do, and they continue to retaliate. And after a year of that retaliation, we've said enough, and so we've taken countermeasures.
3: He says Canada's retaliated against the U.S., and he claims that some of its response is tied to its business with China. Chief Supreme Court Justice John Roberts issuing an injunction. He's allowing the above-ground construction on the White House ballroom to continue for now. Fox's Alex Hogan's at the White House with the latest.
10: The Supreme Court has allowed President Donald Trump to continue building the ballroom project for now. Reaction pouring in with President Trump writing, "We are grateful to the decision of the United States Supreme Court. The military/ ballroom complex being

0: built on the hallowed grounds of the White House, which is so vital for national security, will be the greatest of its kind. And Senate Minority Leader Chuck Schumer writing on X, quote, as costs skyrocket, the administration is wasting money on endless and illegal war, corporate giveaways, and Trump's pet projects. And a spokesperson for the National Trust for Historic Preservation stated, to be clear, this is not a final decision on the merits of the government's stay application, and we await further action.
1: The Justice Department says the project, which includes an underground facility and the ballroom, is about 65% complete. ICE says it's preparing to shift to a find and arrest posture when it comes to Haitian nationals. That's after giving them several weeks to turn themselves in to ICE officers after temporary protected status officially ended on July 27th. The Department of Homeland Security says in recent days in just Ohio, about 300 Haitians were arrested, and that number nationwide is expected to increase.

0: stay asleep.
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0: Welcome back to Rich on Tech. Rich DeMuro here, hanging out with you, talking technology at 888-RICH-101-888-742-4101. The website is richontech.tv. We had Bob in Beaumont last hour asking about, he's building a tiki room in his house, which is a personal dream of mine. I love tiki rooms, like tiki bars, whatever, the sofa. I was in Japan. And they had we used to have something in Los Angeles called Trader Vic's, and they all went away. There's one actually in the San Jose airport, like a pop-up. Maybe it's not a pop-up. It's just whatever. It's just the brand, but it's not the same because it's in an airport. But anyway, I was in Japan, and they happen to have a location of Trader Vic's still operating in Tokyo in the hotel I was staying in. And I went there and had a burger, and it was super cool. I mean, it was empty because I was there like 11 a.m. for lunch, but... It was just exactly how I remembered it back in the day in Beverly Hills before they got rid of them. That was like one of the first things I went to when I came to Los Angeles was Trader Vic's. It was such a cool experience. Anyway, so I have a soft spot in my heart for tiki rooms. But I mentioned one of the things that he should look into, this thing, and I found the name of it. It's called Liquid View. And they're basically digital windows that you can install that kind of show scenery or something. They're very expensive. I forgot to mention that part. They're really expensive, but super cool. So check it out. I guess they were on Shark Tank. Starting at $10,000. Okay, yeah, that's. But if you're building a tiki bar in your own house, maybe you have that. I mean, maybe. But this was on Shark Tank, so I guess it's made the rounds. Let's go to Milton in Los Angeles. Milton, what's up? You're having problems with your laptop, apparently?
1: Yes, sir. Thank you for taking my call. Yeah. I'm locked out of my laptop. I've been off my laptop now for nearly 2 years. I'm blind. I became blind. So my wife is my eyes and ears. So I no longer have my email address or my cell phone number that I had at the time in which I could access that information to go into and where it would ask you for your what you have as a password, you know, for your password. I can't think of how to say it now.
0: Yeah, you can't recover it because you don't have access to anything you need.
1: Right. Now, yeah. I need everything I have on it. I need everything. I don't want to lose that data that I have on my laptop. Okay. Have it totally cleaned out.
0: That's what I was going to ask you. Do you care about the stuff that's on the laptop? Because
1: absolutely. I need that, sir, because it's my business. I was at a business meeting out of state at the time, and a lot of information I had on there is related to my business as well as some other information that I want to
0: What have you done with your business in the past 2 years?
1: It's all well. I have a business partner. I have a business partner. They're doing their thing now because I was the primary member of the company and they were my partner and came into my membership.
0: Okay.
1: But
0: the bottom line is you need this information on the computer, but you can't get in. What type of computer is this?
1: It's a Dell laptop computer.
0: Okay, so it's a Windows. It's running Windows.
1: Yes.
0: And you just forgot the Windows password?
1: Well, I forgot the password to unlock my computer, period. When you open it up and power it up, and I can't even access anything

0: so I can't do anything. My wife, you know, she don't know the information. She's my eyes and ears. She'd say everything, and she would be my hands-on computer. She would be my hands-on on the laptop itself. So I just don't know. I don't want to take it to the Geek Squad or something like that, because I know I was thinking about an IT company, but I don't know exactly what I should do.
1: Well, I mean, you could try recovering the password. It depends if the password is linked to Windows. You could try recovering the password through Windows Recovery, but the problem is they're going to ask to email you or text you to confirm you are who you say you are. And if
0: I went through that. Exactly.
1: Oh, you did. Okay. So if you can't, yeah, right. So now it's like, well, if we can't do that, was there any way to say on that form, hey, I don't have any of this information. Like, I don't have access. Is there another way you can authorize me? Did you see that?
0: No, I didn't see that. Okay. I remember in the past it would ask, like, okay, what city were you born, or what's your
1: right,
0: pet's name?
1: Right.
0: They would ask you private questions like that, which I have those answers to those questions in my head. I didn't forget any of that, of course, but I couldn't even get to that point.
1: Well, okay, so what I would do is try this again. Your wife, can she still help you out?
0: Oh, of course.
1: Okay.
0: She's my eyes and hands.
1: Okay, perfect. Yeah. So I would say have her go on that site. And sometimes they don't make it very apparent. Sometimes you may have to like put in a wrong password before it gives you the option. But I would look to see if there is a way that will say, I don't have any of that. And you can also try to do this on a different, you can do it on a different website, like do you have another computer that you have access to or no?
0: Yes. My wife has her laptop.
1: Okay.
0: Yeah, I can use her laptop.
1: So go to, there's an official Recover Your Account page on the Microsoft website. So you can go there, and it's a Microsoft account recovery page. Now, this is only if your account is linked to the computer. If it's not, if this is just a local password, that's not going to work. But it sounds like you did have it linked because you were getting through all this stuff with the Windows stuff. So go to that page and see if you can recover it from there, and then that might work. But now here's my other question. Is this computer still connected to the internet somehow?
0: Yeah, I believe it is. I believe. I have to ask her. I believe it is.
1: Okay.
0: I think I'm still online. She could power it up, turn it on, power it up.
1: Yeah.
0: And it's just that first page. But I'm sure we have an internet access. We have internet access.
1: I wish they still had a Microsoft store, like a physical store, because this is the kind of thing you can go to, like, the Microsoft store and see if they could help you with. But, they got rid of all those. And so you can't really. So I think, your best bet would probably, if you can't figure this out on your own with her, is to maybe bring it in somewhere and see if they can help you along with this. But the reality is when you lose a password, it's really tricky, because a lot of times these things are encrypted. It's tough to recover the information, because the whole point of the password is that it's protecting that system, right? And so the system is meant where it's not that easy to get back in there. Now, there's ways of just wiping this computer clean and you can, start over. But if you need that data on there, it sounds to me, Milton, like you have to get some professional help here and see. I'm looking. Let me see if this company that I like this U-Break iFix, sometimes they can do, services, device recovery. Yeah, you might, you could probably go to that place. Have you heard of this U-Break iFix?
0: No, sir. I'm not familiar with that.
1: Okay.
0: How are you spelling that?
1: U, like the letter U, and then it's break iFix. So kind of like an iPhone.
0: You break iFix.
1: Yeah.
0: Okay, I get it.
1: You get the name,
0: okay,
1: right? You see where they came up with that. So you can find a store on their website, and the good news about them is that they will give you an estimate before they do anything. So I think it's very worth it to just bring your computer in. It's a laptop, right? You said?
0: Yes.
1: Yeah. So if you can bring it into the store, they will diagnose, and they will do a diagnostic and say, like, okay, here's what you're up against. Here's what we can do. Here's how much it's going to cost for us to do that. And I think that's probably the easiest way. It sounds like you've exhausted all your options. It's been 2 years. I think it's time to call in someone that knows what they're doing here to help you out. So.
0: Yeah, because we looked at research IT companies online and came up with some names and numbers.
1: Yeah, and you can do that too. If you want to use a local company but my advice there is typically to call the first two, like go on Yelp, find, the top ones in your area, scroll past the sponsored stuff, get to the ones that have the most reviews, and then call the first two and see which one treats you better. See which one that actually answers your questions, will talk to you and explain the process, and then go with that.

one, because if they're not going to be nice to you and talk to you and explain it all before you're a customer, when you're not a customer, you know, then they're definitely not going to be once you've paid them, right? So you want to get someone that really is going to help you there. So I would say that's probably the best way to do it at this point. The recovery, it sounds like you've exhausted all the recovery options on the computer itself online, but it's a problem. This happens. I will tell you, it happens to the best of us. And if you need to, when you write these, you think you're going to remember your password for something like a computer. You think about it. You're like, oh, I'm never going to forget this. I guarantee you'll forget it the second you are done setting up that computer. So write it down, put it in a safe place, and just make sure that you have this stuff written down, because I get emails like this every day. People forget their passcodes, they forget their passwords, and it's really tough to get back into these things. I'm telling you that right now. Thanks for the call, Milton. Please give me an update if they are able to help you and how you figure that out. 888-RICH-101, 888-742-4101. Still got a lot of stories to get through, and we're also, later in the show, going to talk about the Pixel 11. I've been using it. I absolutely love it. And we've got Miriam Jawar to talk about the Pixel 11, yes. But we also have feedback later in the show, one of my favorite segments. We will be right back.

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Welcome back to Rich on Tech. Rich DeMuro here. My mic was turned the wrong way. 888-RICH-101. Okay. I'm looking at my pictures from Trader Vic's in Tokyo. And this is super odd. They have it's the same pictures, but there's two dates. So I either went there in 2017 or 2015. I cannot believe. Either way, it's almost been 10 years. I remember it like it was yesterday. It was so exciting. I'm looking at this Mai Tai. That was exciting. Let's see here. Kim and I have now been talking on chat about Trader Vic's and all the different locations for the past 10 minutes. All right, let's get through a few stories. We'll take another call. Drone delivery coming to a town near you. Both Amazon and Uber hyping up their drone delivery. Amazon says Prime Air is going to reach 500 cities and towns by the end of 2026, up from just 11 today. How is that possible? They say eligible orders can arrive in as fast as 30 minutes, with most showing up in about an hour. They say more than 60% of the items people buy most on Amazon are light enough to qualify. Groceries, medications, electronics, household items. 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Under those prices, they have to pay a little bit. Amazon's already operating in Phoenix, Tampa, Detroit, Houston, Dallas, San Antonio, and Waco. Coming soon, Chicago, Atlanta, Cleveland, Syracuse, and Boise. Not to be outdone, Uber Eats partnering with a company called Zipline to bring drone delivery of your burrito to cities across America. First Uber Eats drone deliveries expected later this year. Their goal is to do, get this, ready? 1 million drone deliveries per day by the end of 2029. Zipline says it can deliver in about 5 to 10 minutes. Let's see. But yeah, it's just wild. Also, Amazon, I don't know if you've checked for this lately, but they just added this in my area. But they've got this Amazon Now thing. And so if you go to amazon.com/now, I can get something delivered in 28 minutes. And this is just regular delivery, but it's like through, I don't know who they send in 28 minutes. But I can order, look at this, I can order hummus and have it delivered in 28 minutes. Oh, I can order a steak. So these companies, this idea of like instant delivery is coming fast. It is really happening. Speaking of drones, Flock. This is the company that is getting all the flack for those roadside license plate cameras. Guess what? They're already moving on to something new. Police drones. So they're still doing the license plate cameras, but they're already thinking about, okay, how can we advance this? So they call these drone as first responder systems. They launch when a 911 call comes in, and basically it flies to the scene before the police get there. Flock says the drones can fly up to 60 miles an hour, operate up from 400 feet up. They have 40 times zoom on them. The average arrival time is about 86 seconds. And they can read license plates from the air, apparently from up to 2,000 feet away. Flock says this is one of the fastest growing aspects of their business. And let's see, one interesting stat. Flock says the drone can resolve about 20% of calls without sending an officer. Oh, that's what they're doing. Okay, it saves money. Because basically the drone goes there and the dispatch is like, okay, everything looks good there. We don't have to send someone. All right, that's interesting. Rich on Tech is sponsored by Incogni. Did you hear that? Listen very carefully. That's my phone. Yeah, I've got three of them sitting right here, and that's literally what it sounds like. No scam calls, no scam text. I love the silence. My phone is silent. Your phone probably not as quiet. Here's why. Data brokers are selling your personal information like there's no tomorrow.

0: 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Because the sweetest sound your phone can make is nothing at all. Speaking of phones, let's go to line two. Let's see here. We've got Kathy in Victorville. Welcome to the show.
1: Hello.
0: Hi, Kathy. What's up?
1: I missed part of your show today. They were talking about scams.
0: Yes.
1: And I was thinking, I don't know if anybody else called in on this, but I got a phone call this week or the end of last week, and I don't normally answer the numbers when they come up and I don't know who it is. I leave a message, but I accidentally picked this one up, and they asked for me by name, first and last name, and I asked them who was calling. They said they didn't identify, other than that they said they were a Medicare provider.
0: Mm-hmm.
1: And they were calling because they wanted to find out if I had received my new Medicare card.
0: And is that true?
1: I just told them, I said I wasn't aware that I needed a new Medicare card. And then they hung up on me. So okay. I actually felt like they were trying to verify or get my Medicare number.
0: Probably.
1: And so I don't know if that's another scam going around, but...
0: I have not heard of that one, but it does not surprise me. And so I think what's happening is... okay, so I'm looking up, okay, so it's probably, at the end of the day, they probably want you to either do something where you're handing over your personal information, they're charging you some sort of fee, or they are asking you to activate a card. I guess they did reissue some Medicaid cards or Medicare cards for people, so that could be maybe related to this. And there's, you know, the other thing is, like, anytime there's a scam, there's always like some aspect of truth, and that's what they're sort of twisting to get your attention. So they may have sent out new cards in the past couple of years, and now they're saying like, oh, you have to do this. But I think you did the right thing. The fact that it came from a random number, the fact that they hung up on you, tells me that they were probably up to no good. So you did the right thing, Kathy, and stay safe out there. It's really bad. Coming up next, we are going to talk about the Pixel 11 right here on Rich on Tech.

0: Tune in to WNAX every Saturday morning at 10 a.m. for The Legacy of Agriculture, hosted by Chris Baer from Pfeiffer's Auction and Realty. 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Do you have a story of your own? Know someone or a company that would like to tell their story? Give Chris a call today at 605-271-7730.
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2: Here's your updated 570 WNIX forecast. Mainly cloudy skies in store tonight. We'll see temperatures falling back into the upper 50s with northeast winds around 5 miles an hour. Sunday, partly sunny with a chance of an isolated shower or thunderstorm, especially in the late afternoon, with high temperatures in the low 80s and winds out of the southeast at 5 to 10 miles an hour. Sunday night, scattered showers and thunderstorms with a low temperature in the low 60s and southeast winds at 5 to 10. Monday, we'll see a chance of thunderstorms with high temperatures in the low 80s. Tuesday, lots of sunshine and high temperatures in the mid 80s. Wednesday, slight chance of showers early in the day, otherwise mainly sunny and high temperatures reaching the mid 80s. On Thursday, we'll see lots of sunshine once again and high temperatures in the mid 80s. Friday, chance of storms, highs in the low 80s. I'm meteorologist Ray Miller on 570 WNAX. Right now, it's 85.
3: News. I'm Carmen Roberts. Well, Fox has learned a judge in Texas says he will not grant teenage killer Carmelo Anthony a new trial as he serves a 35-year prison sentence for the killing of a fellow teen at a track meet. Canada says it will retaliate with equal tariffs on the U.S. after the Trump administration launched 50% levies on many of those products today. Prime Minister Mark Carney.
4: We were willing to drop our remaining retaliatory tariffs on strategic sectors, particularly steel, aluminum, and autos. If the United States substantially lowered theirs to levels that made it economic for Canadian companies to export to the United States.
3: And TikTok reaches a $400 million settlement with the Justice Department over violating federal child privacy laws. 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
7: Welcome back to Rich on Tech. One quick story before we get to Miriam Jawar and the Pixel 11. The FDA has cleared a robot that can draw your blood. It's called Aletta. It's the first standalone robot that can draw blood from your arm without hands-on help from a person. Would you use this? Well, you're probably going to have to in the future if they have their way. It uses infrared and ultrasound to find a vein in your arm and to make sure it's not an artery. Yeah, that would be a mistake. Whoops. Hit the wrong thing. Does the whole process on its own. Puts the armband, cleans the skin, puts the needle in, swaps the collection tubes, disposes of the needle, puts on a Band-Aid. Now, here is the reason why I think this is probably going to happen, because get this, one person can oversee up to three machines at once. And that's what the world is all about, saving money. So yeah, the machine's expensive, but at the end of the day, you need one person, one professional to monitor three machines. So that means more people can get their blood drawn at once. Anyway, it's called the Aletta. Yes, I will try this out for a TV segment once there's one in our area. And believe me, we've all had that experience where they're trying to get the vein, the blood out of the vein. It doesn't work the first time. So I don't think the robot's going to mess up ever. All right. Joining me now, Miriam Jawar, Tank Girl, TNKGRL. She's got her own podcast, which I was on recently. It was excellent. The Mobile Tech Podcast. Thanks for joining me.
8: Hi, Rich. How's it going?
7: We talked about this very topic, the Pixel 11. And this was before I had mine. I don't know if you had yours. I think you did.

0: I'm not sure I did. No, because okay. I didn't get it until the day of the announcement or the day after, the 12th or 13th. Yep.
1: Now, you are a Pixel fanatic, I would call you. Well, maybe not fanatic, but you like your Pixel in general. So you're going to be a little biased in this, but I think you're going to be truthful in the fact that I'm going to challenge you. I love this phone. I'm just going to put that out there. I love the Pixel 11.
0: I think, you know, I want to be clear to your audience that I'm kind of in a, you know, basically in a cult. I don't want to be in the cult. You know, I review all phones. I like a lot of phones, but my daily phone, my main phone is always a Pixel, and I feel trapped, to be honest. It's not, for many things, the best phone, but I do overall think that the experience, and it's not just AI here, all of it,
1: yes,
0: is really cohesive and coherent. It's the closest we have, I think, in Android land to using an iPhone 100%. Or the Apple ecosystem. Yeah,
1: 100%. I would agree with that. And that's the thing, like this phone, it's underpowered. You know, it's not got the best hardware, but the overall experience is so good that I can't get enough of it. Like, I'm sitting here, I'm like, I want to not like this phone because it doesn't have the raw horsepower. It doesn't have the best cameras, but like somehow it works. And it's like my favorite phone of the year every single time. So I've been using the Pixel 11 Pro. That's the one that I got. Do you have all of them?
0: No, I have the 11, the 11 Pro XL, and then the 11 Pro Fold. So we're kind of like complementing each other here.
1: And I usually go with a larger size phone. This is the first time I've had a smaller phone, and it's kind of nice because it's so easy to like handle. So tell me, what's your first impression of this year's devices?
0: I think for me, they're very iterative. Like when we went from 9 to 10 last year, like I tend to upgrade my own personal Pixel every 2 years because, I mean, I have access, right? I could upgrade every year. It's just I went from 8 Pro to 10 Pro XL, and that was a big jump, but 9 to 10 was a big jump. I feel that 10 to 11 isn't as big of a jump in terms of the hardware, but it's the software, and the 10 phones are going to get that software. So if you're on a 10 right now, you don't need to upgrade. On a 9, maybe. I'm not sure if they'll support Tensor G4, which is a 2-year-old chip now, but it's the experience. Like Rambler, for example,
1: gosh.
0: I mean, I want to ramble all day about Rambler. It's the best thing ever.
1: It's
0: right?
1: I was saying this on the show, I'm replying to so many more emails quickly because I know I can just ramble off something and it's going to be perfect in my Gmail, and I can send the email versus, you know, when I'm on my iPhone, it's like dictation, even though it's gotten better in iOS 27, it's still slow. It's still not very good, and it gets a lot wrong. But Rambler is like, I mean, we've had AI text to voice keyboards, which is fine, but it's just the fact that it's built in makes it so easy.
0: I mean, it's just, that probably is the best feature, I think, for me. And then there's a bunch of little, you know, camera improvements in terms of software. I'm not talking about hardware here because there's some hardware improvements as well, which I think are significant. The camera is slightly better in terms of like physical, you know, sensor size and stuff like that. But overall, it's really the software that makes the difference these days on cameras. And in this case, it's not the way the images are processed so much. It's more there is the looks, right? Which is a big new thing.
1: I love
0: that. But I'm talking more about like the creator suite and more importantly, Magic Capture. I think for many people, I'm not that person because I don't have kids, I don't have pets because I travel too much. But I do think that for people who just want to capture a moment, like a birthday, or, you know, like you always miss something, right? Because you're not fast enough. And this is where I think Magic Capture comes in.
1: Oh my gosh. I was using it. I love it. I absolutely love it. In fact, tonight we're going to celebrate a couple birthdays, and I'm curious to see, because I think I realized that's the perfect excuse to use it is when someone's blowing out candles, right? Like that's really, I mean, there's a million ways you can use it. Like I used it, my kid was playing karate the other day, and somehow it gets better pictures than you would get by snapping the shutter yourself, I feel like.
0: Yeah, I think it's a very clever way of using AI. And, you know, I think this is the thing, like a lot of people are like, you know, I'm not anti-AI, but I do have reservations about how, you know, the general direction that AI is taking, especially generative AI as a creator. You know, I don't like my stuff being taken to teach LLMs how to, you know, mimic my voice or whatever. That's not cool. But at the same time, you know, Google's really showing with these features, and not just Gemini, but all these features, the cohesiveness, that experience I was talking about at the beginning, they're really showing that you can use AI in a meaningful way for a lot of people. And I think, you know, Magic Capture is an example of that. Rambler is another example of that.
1: And just in case you don't know what Magic Capture is, it's basically like, it's almost like a magic, like you're shooting a video basically.

0: quickly, but you don't have to really think about the angles or how, you know, framing, because the AI is going to go through and look for the best frames. Like, it's going to find like the moments in that video.
1: Best clips, best photos. And the best part too is it does it automatically, but you can go back later and say, hey, this part I'd really liked. And you're not selecting a photo. You're letting the AI kind of pick that best exact frame of that photo. It's not, you can say like, oh, I like that part. And it'll say, okay, this is the exact shot that I should grab. And it does that. And I think nobody has time for that.

0: think so, but I think that it depends. I think if you're a gamer and you play a lot of games on your phones, like hardcore, like you really play games, like you're not just playing casual, like Wordle, you know, you want to really do this high graphic content games. I would stay away from Pixel for that. And I think this is an area that Google could solve in 5 seconds flat. Like it could be argued, and I just had this conversation with David Kogan, the Unlocker, on my podcast this week. It could be argued that we can't do Rambler and Magic Capture without the Tensor chip, but I don't think that's true. I think that the chips from the competition, Qualcomm and MediaTek, could be used by Google to create a phone that has the performance for gaming that you need and can still do those features if they collaborated with the chip manufacturer to optimize the software to run on those chips. And they just don't want to do that because somehow they're kind of like in tunnel vision about their Tensor chips. And it's funny because I'm wearing a Pixel watch right now. It has a Qualcomm chip in it. And it's one of the best Android watches you can buy today. And I'm like, you're doing Snapdragon already, Qualcomm. Why don't you do that on your phones? I think that eventually going to turn around on this. I don't think the Tensors bring anything special to Pixel. You know, they want us to think that, but I don't think it's happening. And it's a hindrance more than anything else.
1: I agree. All right, I got about a minute left. Give me your guidance, your purchase guidance for the average person. Should they upgrade? Should they get a Pixel? Why?
0: I think if you're at a Pixel 8 or 9, it's worth upgrading. If your budget is limited, the 11 will do everything you need it to do. It has Rambler, it has Magic Capture. It does have some other stuff, but don't worry about that. If you need the bigger phone, the Pro XL makes sense. I think the folding phone is really great. But again, I think if you're spending that kind of money, get a Samsung folding phone. It's a better experience overall, simply because, you know, it's a lot of money for a kind of crappy chip. You don't want to do that.
1: Yeah, but at the end of the day, when you snap those pictures, they are fast. They look great, and it's really, to me, this is an effortless device. It just works. And I think if you're not like obsessed with iPhone or you have to have a Samsung, I really do think that this is one of the best mobile experiences you can get in America.
0: Agreed. And I think to wrap up, I think that if you're getting the Pixels right now, you're going to get some of the most consistent pictures. Like if you're used to that on an iPhone and you're thinking of switching, you're not going to lose that. And I don't think even Samsung gets that.
1: Yeah, I would agree with that. All right, Miriam, thanks so much for joining me. Miriam, check out the podcast. It is the Mobile Tech Podcast. You can search for it in any audio app. Miriam Jawar, thanks so much for joining me today. Really appreciate it.
0: Thanks, Rich. Take care.
1: All right, coming up, it is time once again to open up the feedback. These are the emails, the comments, the questions that you send to me each week. And where are they? It just seems to get more involved every week. I will try to get through as many as I can right here on Rich on Tech.

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Welcome back to Rich on Tech. We're going to get right into the feedback because it is overflowing this week. We got a bunch of emails about electronics stores across the country. I mentioned how there is a lack of stores after, Fry's and all these other places went out of business, Radio Shack. Craig wrote, there's a great little electronics store in Costa Mesa called Marvac. 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And more importantly, it's still open. 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Herb in Youngstown, Ohio. Check out Armies, A-R-M-I-E-S. Electronics is basically an electronics parts supermarket. Brad Elliott Electronics in Tucson is excellent. They're online as well. There's also a Surplus Electronics and Aviation store next door. So basically, yes, there are still places where you can find these, like nerd heaven stores, we love just like perusing the aisles and finding all this random stuff. Not as many as there used to be, but they're still out there. Thanks for the emails. Kathleen, I listened to the show a lot. I hadn't heard about this scam. I fell for it. I was visiting a website. It showed one of those Cloudflare pages asking if I was human. I clicked yes. It asked me to do more things, including typing codes. I trusted the site, so I went with it. Later, a scan found a Trojan on my computer. I spent the day cleaning up everything, changing my passwords. I learned this is called a click fix or fake CAPTCHA attack. Definitely something your listeners should watch out for. Yes, thank you, Kathleen. I actually made a video about this on my Instagram because of you. So I explained this scam and what to look out for. Go to my Instagram, at Rich on Tech, to find it. Thank you, Kathleen. Sorry that happened to you. Phil, here's a quick Windows 11 tip. The snipping tool can help grab text from places where you normally can't select or copy it. Press the print screen key, open up the snipping tool, choose scan text, and then select and copy whatever text you need. My colleagues didn't know about this feature. I figured your listeners might not either. Yes, that's a good feature to know. It's a good way to get around when you can't copy and paste something. I use what's on Chrome. They have something called the Google Lens that lets you basically copy and paste any text, even on a picture. So you can

0: That's your toolbar. Robert in Ridgecrest, my 64 gigabyte iPhone didn't have enough space for an iOS update, so Apple suggested offloading apps. I did that and later discovered some of the apps are no longer available, so I couldn't reinstall them. More recently, though, I tried updating through iMazing on my Windows PC. It successfully installed the newer version of iOS without offloading anything from my computer. So if your phone is, your iPhone is too full to update normally, using a computer may be another option. Yes, you can update through a Mac or PC if you don't have enough space, not just through iMazing. You can actually just use, I have not done this, but apparently you can just use Finder on a Mac or iTunes on a PC, and the computer downloads the update files to your the computer downloads the update files instead of your phone. So basically it bypasses all the device storage limits. So if you need to do that, that's a good tip. Gary in Scottsdale, regarding your recent discussion about AirTags, I think people should avoid putting trackers where they're easy to spot. A thief can simply remove a visible AirTag. I hide mine in my luggage, including behind the liner. I've hidden one inside the padded handle of my briefcase. When I ship boxes, I'll tape an AirTag inside those too. Well, Gary, now you just gave away your hiding spots. But hopefully that shouldn't be a big deal. John in Yukon, Oklahoma. You recently had a caller looking for a replacement for Microsoft Publisher. Another option is to buy an older version of Office instead of subscribing. I'm still using Office 2013, including Publisher, to produce a monthly newsletter from a bike club, and it works great. You can find older copies for sale online, but you need to make sure you're finding a legitimate licensed copy with a valid product key. Yeah, I mean, I don't think the Publisher program is going to stop working unless you're subscribing. But if you have the actual software, it should continue to work, right? Bob in Charlotte, North Carolina, regular emailer to the show. 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No bacon there, just electronics. Come to a Hamfest. It's delicious. 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I'd love to leave a rave review, but I haven't been able to figure it out. I listen on Apple Podcasts. I'm 89 years old. I love technology and I keep up the best as I can. 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Once you find it, scroll down to ratings and reviews. Okay, that's all the way at the bottom. I see. Oh, and then it says tap write a review and then hit submit. If you want a shortcut, there's a website called Rate This Podcast. By the way, my pal Jefferson Graham, friend of the show, he said it was really impossible to do this on the desktop. So do it on your phone.
1: Oh, I can leave ratings on the show?
0: Yeah, not you. You're not allowed to. It's like employees can't do it.
1: Oh.
0: Yeah, sorry, Bobo. Steve, I've been listening to tech shows on KFI since the early days. I think this is the best show for listener interaction and news about what's happening in technology. It's down to earth, easy to share with others, and covers what works and what doesn't, whether you're Apple, Android, or Linux. Well, I'd probably Linux thing I'm not sure about. Thank you for always being honest and straightforward with your information. Steve, thank you. You made my day. Charles with a tech dad joke. In Shelby, North Carolina. What do you call a bee that lives in America? USB. What do you call a BC that lives in America? USB-C. Gerald, I'm a few weeks behind, but if nobody's mentioned it, Wapakoneta, Ohio is pronounced Wapakoneta. I think. I probably still got it wrong. It's also famously the birthplace of Neil Armstrong, the first person to walk on the moon. Jennifer, I watch KTLA in Los Angeles, so I see your stories all the time, but today I'm in Chicago watching WGN, and suddenly there you are. They aired a couple of your segments. I had no idea you aired outside LA. Congrats. Thank you, Jennifer. Yes, this show and my KTLA segments are on across the country in various places. I don't make a big deal about it, because guess what? It only matters that you're seeing it, and that's the important part. Chris in Denver, I'm a longtime listener and Denver native. I'm glad you discovered the Cherry Cricket. It's one of my favorites. I've been eating there off and on for 45 years. Thanks for all you do. Cherry Cricket is a must visit for sure. And go to my newsletter today, richontech.tv, and read how to find the best places to eat in various cities that are cool and local and unique. That's going to do it for this episode, richontech.tv. Follow me.

0: on Instagram at Rich on Tech. There are so many things you can do with your time. I appreciate you spending it right here with me. Thanks to everyone who makes this show possible. My name is Rich DeMiro. I will talk to you real soon. Did you hear that? Listen very carefully. That's my phone. No spam calls, no scam texts. I love the silence. Your phone? 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Data brokers are selling your personal information like there's no tomorrow. 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
1: I'm Carmen Roberts. Well, Fox has learned a judge in Texas says he will not grant teenage killer Carmelo Anthony a new trial as he serves a 35-year prison sentence for the killing of a fellow teen at a track meet. Canada says it will retaliate with equal tariffs on the U.S. after the Trump administration launched 50% levies on many of those products today. Prime Minister Mark Carney.
2: We were willing to drop our remaining retaliatory tariffs on strategic sectors, particularly steel, aluminum, and autos. If the United States substantially lowered theirs to levels that made it economic for Canadian companies to export to the United States.
1: And TikTok reaches a $400 million settlement with the Justice Department over violating federal child privacy laws. 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
7: Anytime a team official takes to a podium and a microphone with an attempt to calm online speculation, doesn't usually work. That's been the case with the Los Angeles Dodgers. He's Steve Hartman. I'm Buck Rising, hanging out here with you on this Fox Sports Saturday. Hope you're having a great weekend wherever you are. So the LA Dodgers president, Stan Kasten, Steve, he gets out there and he wants to make sure, no matter what's going on with Mark Walter, who's the owner of the Dodgers, who also owns the Lakers, or did, I guess still technically does, until the sale is approved. A little complicated, as we've just talked about.
8: Yep.
7: Stan Kasten wanted to get in front of a microphone and say, hey, whatever's going on with the Lakers doesn't matter for us over here. The Dodgers are not being sold. They're not for sale. There's no process that has been started to sell it, period. We are planning only to win. But Mark Walter and this entire experience around the Lakers, and obviously he's had an incredible, incredible run of success as the Dodgers owner. He has seen a run of success that has three World Series in six seasons, and just constantly willing to shell out as much money as it takes to make sure that they have the best and most competitive roster humanly possible. He's a dream owner, right? He just lurks in the background. He shells out the cash when need be, and all they do is win in a sport that does not have a salary cap. But his situation, where he's now under investigation from federal prosecutors from the SEC for tax fraud in particular, and the weird timing of the Lakers sale, it has to have people, especially Dodgers fans, a little bit uncertain about what the future may hold for that franchise and its ownership group.
8: Well, I mean, Stan Kasten is the president of the team to deliver those messages. That's why Stan Kasten is paid. I don't know what a team president does. Stan's a good guy. I've crossed paths with him over the years. But basically, he's there to represent the ownership and get the message to the people. Now, he says the Dodgers aren't for sale, right? Unless they are. I mean, here is what, and again, this doesn't matter to Dodgers fans, because again, what do fans want? They want ownership. They'll do everything in their power to win. And that's exactly what Mark Walter and the Guggenheim Group have done since they took over ownership of the Dodgers. They have delivered on their promise that we will spend the money, we will do whatever it takes to ensure that we are in a position to win a championship, and they won back-to-back World Series. Here's where things get tricky. And this is something that the Dodgers have done. Again, they're not breaking any Major League Baseball rules, but you remember, everyone, we always talk about Bobby Bonilla Day, right? You know how, yep, Bobby Bonilla is still getting paid by the Mets. He played 1 year for the Mets.

0: 1 year for the Mets, and they're still paying him. So when you look first with the Shohei Ohtani contract that is heavily deferred, and then the two disaster contracts they just signed to Kyle Tucker and Edwin Diaz, most of this is deferred money. I mean, for instance, if you look up Kyle Tucker, he is due $81 million next year. Well, he's not going to get $81 million. $30 million is deferred over the next 3 years, and then he has 10 installments of $3 million a year starting in 2036 for 10 years. Diaz has a similar deal. And so when you defer money, there's interest on it. And this is why when Shohei Ohtani signed a $700 million deal, in reality, because he's not really using any of that money, he's just going to hold off until the deferments, you're going to end up paying almost twice that amount of money in deferring money. It's like a credit card, right? You go, well, I'll make the minimum payment now, okay, and then the interest will jack up the payment down the road. And so, again, I don't know the specifics of the financial situation of Mark Walton. I'm not even going to speculate on it.
1: Sure.
0: But the fact that he's dealing the Lakers, he and his partner are ready to do a sale of their share of the Chelsea club, it tells me that maybe all this deferred money that they've promised, they may not be able to deliver on it. I'm just guessing, right? I'm guessing. I don't know anything for sure. But there's something going on here in the way they structured these deals where they just kept deferring money, deferring money, deferring money. And at some point, you got to pay with interest, a lot of interest. And I don't know if they're up to it. So, you know, I'm a fan. I want to have my team win now. I don't care about the future. If you got a way to win now, go for it. And that's what their philosophy has been. Now, obviously, with these latest contracts with Tucker and Diaz, they've been catastrophes this year, as both of these guys have been absolute bust. I mean, not just bust, like worst in the league at their positions. So we'll see how this all plays out. But yeah, I wouldn't be as confident right now with everything that's going on with Mark Walter. Something is there, and I hope for the Dodger fans it has no impact on their team, but to say there's no chance it will, I wouldn't say that either.
1: Steve, I want to ask you a question, and not to age you, but you've had a long and successful career in sports media.
0: Yeah.
1: As far as media in sports goes, do you feel, and I'm not talking about you and I specifically when I say we, but we as in the industry, do you feel that we are equipped to properly cover some of these stories specific to the deals that ownership groups are doing around these franchises? Because I'm reading this Mark Walter story, and it's very, very surface level. All the information that you can get on him and his business dealings, specifically regarding the sports teams that he owns or is, you know, currently owning, they're very, very surface level. I was reading earlier about the Phoenix Suns and the situation going on there with Matt Ishiba, where it feels like he could be in a situation where he has to sell because the NBA approved the sale of the Suns to him without really being on financial solid ground as far as whether he was going to be able to pull this thing off. I mean, perpetually in the NFL, we are talking about the football. Hell, we spent almost 40 minutes today on preseason football, and there's such a different layer of the business of that sport that even I, who spend every day around an NFL organization, have very little knowledge of the actual deals that are being done. Do you feel like we are properly equipped to understand the dealings of these people at that ownership level?
0: No, we are not. Look, if you're...
1: By design, you would agree?
0: Yeah, I mean, look, if you are... And I've always said this. I know there are some people that term themselves sports journalists. In my opinion, that's an oxymoron. If you're a journalist, and I don't know how much journalism is even going on in the mainstream anymore, that's a big question mark. But you've gotten into sports. You have chosen sports for one reason. You're a sports fan. That's why you work sports. I don't know about you, Buck, but that's why I work sports. I love sports, yep. And I've loved sports my entire life. And the fact that I've been able to make this a living all these years is unbelievable to me. That's great. But no, we're not equipped. I mean, let's go back to the sale of the Lakers to Mark Walter. $10 million? Where'd they come up with that money? Do you understand that the market value of the Lakers may have been $4 million at the time? Maybe? Why would he? $10 million? Where did that number come up?
1: And by the way, billion.
0: Billion. I'm sorry. I'm old school with the millions. 10.

0: billion. I mean, it's like they,
1: 10 billion is a big number. 10 billion, different ballpark.
0: Where did they come up with that number, Buck?
1: Sure.
0: The Los Angeles Lakers are the most valuable franchise anywhere? That's ridiculous. So a lot of this money that we're talking about to me is funny money. I don't think it's real. And so again, and now the Iger Kushner deal for $12.5 billion for the Lakers? Are you kidding me? Where are you coming up with these numbers? Now, the league likes those numbers because, again, it was different when Steve Ballmer, we know Ballmer has the money, okay? Ballmer has money. He could literally buy the entire NBA. By the way, I predicted that nothing was going to happen to Ballmer. There was no way the NBA was going to touch him personally, and I was right. They'll never touch that guy because Steve Ballmer could literally buy every single team in the league. It could become
1: scared of him.
0: They could become the National Bomber Association tomorrow. He could literally buy all 30 franchises without a blink of an eye. That's how much money this guy has. He's one of the 10 wealthiest people on the planet. But some of these other people, man, I mean, and by the way, the history of sports has been littered by people that buy into franchises and end up not actually having the money they claim to have when they buy a team. And then they're forced to sell. Now, I don't know if Mark Walter is in this company. You're like, well, Guggenheim Group are worth like $350 billion. Where are you coming up with these numbers? I don't know. I'm not educated in business. I don't know that. But I guarantee you this. There's going to be a lot of sniffing around, especially now that Jeannie Buss has held up this Lakers sale because of her insistence that she does not and will not sign off on the sale of the 17.8% that the Buss family has. And I think more and more people are going to say, where, Bob Iger, where do you, $12 billion, yeah. You have that kind of money? Where's this money coming from? And they should. I'm amazed sometimes, Buck, that they don't do a better vetting job on these ownership groups that are buying franchises, because a lot of times we find out, and I'm not just talking about now. I mean, let's go back to the history of sport. Of ownership groups that claim to have money that in reality they never had.
1: When would you say, Steve, that you felt from fans that there was a heightened level of interest in the transactions, in the salary caps, in the amount of money that these guys are making? Like, I don't know at what point I was supposed to start caring about who the highest paid guard in the NFL is anymore. And then all of a sudden it's a national news story anytime one of these guys, and it usually happens within a week of another player of the same position, becomes the highest paid guard in NFL history. Like, I wonder from your standpoint, because I always feel like it's been a part of my sports fandom, the level of interest in the transaction specifically from the fans.
0: All right. Sports is entertainment, Buck. I mean, it's the entertainment industry, right? Now, the way it works out in the entertainment world of movies and television is the stars that people pay to watch get paid. Everybody else gets a supporting salary. You pay the stars. That's the way sports used to be. You know, when Mickey Mantle was making $100,000 a year, his teammates, I remember they would talk about getting a $8,000 share each if they won the World Series. That would match their season salary. That would literally match their season salary. So the idea of paying the stars always makes sense. Well, when you start paying, when you look at like NBA, it's just unreal. Yeah, I mean, there are, like, I don't even know percent, like 20% of leagues making at least $20 million a year. And some of these guys you would not know. And I promise you, no one is spending their money to see them play. You pay the stars. You don't pay the supporting cast. And this is where things have got completely out of control. How does Kyle Tucker warrant the kind of deal that he got from the Dodgers? Based in what world? He has two player options at $53.5 million per year in 28 and 29. I wonder if he'll pick up that player option. Oh, my guess is he will. He's hitting .230 right now. You know what his WAR is? 0.0. I just looked at his latest WAR for the season. 0.0.
1: Straight out of Animal House with that.
0: Right out of Animal House. And this guy has got guaranteed money. So the whole financial arrangement in sports is so out of whack. My late father, who was a big sports fan, not

0: to the degree his son was, but a big sports fan. When the big money entered, he just checked out. I mean, he said, I can't do it. I get it when, you know, way back in the day, a Mantle or a Mays or an Aaron or a Koufax or guys like that were getting paid $100,000, $125,000 when everybody else is making league minimum $6,000-$7,000 a year. Makes sense because I'm spending money to see them specifically. But all these other players, it's just, it's craziness. And this is why, to me, it's all fake money. Where's this money coming from? Where? I don't get it. Where is this money coming from?
1: No, and that's why I bring it up, Steve, because like, and if I'm doing, you know, too much sports business admin radio, you let me know and we'll shake it off and we'll go back to preseason football.
0: I could go all day on this, yes.
1: Well, this is why I'm interested in this, because I, as our business grows and changes, and obviously the audience is not, they're not immune to it, right? The places that you have to go to get your sports have changed. The rights negotiations, I know people, their eyes glaze over a little bit when you start to talk about NFL media rights negotiations and things like that. But I'm looking at the affordability of sports. I'm looking at people like Mark Walter. I'm looking at the interest that fans have in the player transactions, but they can't get themselves to care. Understandably so, because, you know, I didn't like math either in college and in high school and stuff like that. I'm not interested in doing numbers as a part of my entertainment necessarily. But at the crux of this, I'm trying to understand where the divide starts between when you start caring about a $25 million a year guard versus I don't care who owns my team. Just figure it out and tell me on the back end and let me know if it was a successful transaction. When at the crux of sports, Steve, everything that matters starts with the head of the snake, starts with the head of the organization, the ownership group that you have here. And it just seems like at every turn, when you start to talk about the Steve Ballmer story and the Matt Ishbia story or the Mark Walter story, I just feel like I lose people's attention when I'm looking around just grabbing people by the metaphorical or proverbial shoulders, shaking them and being like, but you don't, do you not see that this controls every level of your organization that you care so much about?
0: Well, again, let's go back to Mark Walter and the Dodgers, right? They have become either the most beloved or the most hated franchise. I mean, Dodger fans have been dreaming for this for the years. This goes back to Steinbrenner in the 70s when free agency started Major League Baseball. He gets Reggie Jackson. He gets Dave Winfield. He gets Goose Gossett. He gets all the top free agents to sign with the Yankees, and people hated him for that. See, the difference between the NFL and all these other leagues is the cap. And what's amazing about that cap, it coincides with the equal distribution of the network television money. So when they determine how much money each franchise will get in terms of television money, that becomes the salary cap. Technically, not a penny of the player's salary is coming out of the pocket of the owners. Now, where the difference is for owners is you still have to pay a coach. You got to pay your coaching staff. You got to pay your scouting department. You got to pay all that other stuff. And those people that do spend the money to get the best coaches, best scouting department, everything else, they're the ones that ultimately win. And why other franchises who refuse to invest in those things end up on the losing end. But technically, none of the players' salaries is coming out of their pocket. It's from that equal distribution of the network money. Totally different here in Major League Baseball. Completely different in Major League Baseball. And so what happens is, especially with all the hocus pocus that the Dodgers are pulling off with all these deferred contracts, it has given them a position where, and again, they're not breaking any rules. Anybody else could do this. But everyone ever remembers when Bobby Bonilla gets paid every year for that 1 year that he played for the New York Mets 30 years ago. He's still getting paid. I mean, it's insanity. So I don't know. You know, we assume that people that have a lot of money must be smart. Not necessarily so. Not necessarily so. We'll see how it plays out. But, yeah, I mean, from the fan standpoint, it's simple as this, Buck. I don't give a rat's ass what anybody is making as long as we win. I don't care. I don't care how much money we're paying anybody. But if we're losing and you're investing money, now we got a problem. And again, for the Dodgers, they made the investment in two guys that were the number one position player, number one closer in the free agent market, and both have been colossal busts in 2026.
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0: 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So we're talking about the business of sports, and I'm worried that the NCAA is trying to crater the college football business model. We'll get into that coming up next. He's Steve Hartman. I'm Buck Rising, hanging out here with you on this Fox Sports Saturday.
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0: Partly sunny with a chance of an isolated shower or thunderstorm, especially in the late afternoon, with high temperatures in the low 80s and winds out of the southeast at 5 to 10 miles an hour. Sunday night, scattered showers and thunderstorms with a low temperature in the low 60s and southeast winds at 5 to 10. Monday, we'll see a chance of thunderstorms with high temperatures in the low 80s. Tuesday, lots of sunshine and high temperatures in the mid 80s. Wednesday, slight chance of showers early in the day, otherwise mainly sunny and high temperatures reaching the mid-80s. On Thursday, we'll see lots of sunshine once again and high temperatures in the mid-80s. Friday, chance of storms, highs in the low 80s. I'm meteorologist Ray Miller on 570 WNAX. Right now, it's 84.
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4: He's Steve Hartman. I'm Buck Rising, hanging out here with you on this Fox Sports Saturday. Steve, you know I love my college football. I'm down here in SEC country.
5: Wait. Before we even get to college football, can I just mention this? Because we were just talking about this.
4: Of course.
5: School. His fourth start for the Dodgers against the Pirates. Here's his first inning. Ground out, single, single, triple, two-run score, ground out run scores. Scooble down 3-0 to the Pirates in the first inning. The Dodgers have got some serious bad karma going their way right now, right? They get Scooble, and everyone's like, you've ruined the sport. You ruined the sport. Scooble, they have yet to win a single start of him. This is his fourth start, and he gives up three runs in the first inning in the game going on right now against the Pirates at Dodger Stadium.
4: I mean, it's absolutely stunning what has happened since they've acquired him.
5: Woo, I'm telling you, man. You talk about bad karma, like the baseball gods are doing a number on the Dodgers right now.
4: They said, all right, enough of this.
5: You guys
4: have had your fun.
5: Crazy.
4: It's cute. You got to cut this out. Enough of this. Alrighty. Well, I hate that for Dodgers fans because I don't necessarily think they deserve the bad karma, but that is definitely a little bit of cosmic correcting.
5: Something's going on. Something's going on right there. Something's going on.
4: Well, something goes on every time I wake up and check my phone about college football and college sports in general, Steve. For the last 6 years, I feel like I've woken up every day and the entire infrastructure of the sport is shifting in some way, shape, or form. This week in Louisiana, a judge granted a group that includes 16 football players, several of which are in NFL training camps right now. In fact, one of them was just on the field for the Browns in a preseason game warming up. It has given them the option to return to college football.
5: Yeah.
4: In one of the more stunning stories I've ever seen. I thought the Brendan Sorsby stuff, you at some point this summer were on with me and we talked about it. I'm certain on your Sunday show with VJ, you guys have discussed it as well. This Brendan Sorsby thing, when he was granted the temporary restraining order that would have given him the ability to play college football for Texas Tech, I said that's it. This is the end of college sports as we know it, surely. And then this, and you know, at some point, sports karma got correct. Texas Tech had to let him go. You don't see Brendan Sorsby on the field, and we may not see him in any level of football this coming college football season, this coming pro football season. This story in Louisiana with this judge and the idea that 16 football players who are currently on NFL rosters who have played in preseason games might be able to go back to their universities or just straight up enter the transfer portal. I'm stunned by it, Steve. It is offensive to me that we are in this place where college sports just seems like it is on a collision course to crash itself out. And the NFL, it feels like, is having to step in and be like, hey, guys, maybe this isn't a great idea all the time.
5: All right. So the NFL gets a free minor league with college football, right? They don't have to pay for it. I mean, this has been their free minor league all these years. Do you remember Diego Pavia last year? He wasn't eligible to play at Vanderbilt last year, but one judge granted him a sixth season of eligibility because he had been in a junior college for a couple of years, New Mexico Military Institute, and somehow he didn't want that to count when it's always counted before. And somehow he got a staying order to allow him to play another year of college. He ends up runner-up for the Heisman Trophy. He had a great season, unfortunately, for him. He's just not big enough to play the position in the NFL. Look, I always go back, Buck, my dear friend, Sonny Vaccaro, who I've known forever. And

0: And Sonny was the guy that started this whole NIL thing with Ed O'Bannon, the former All-American at UCLA basketball. And finally, in California, it started. I remember a lot of people were saying, well, that's not going to be fair if USC can get their quarterback. Well, who else is going to play? I go, do you think this is only going to be in California? Your dreamland, Pandora's box has been open. The fact is that these players returning, a lot of these guys that were starters a year ago at Ole Miss, are going back to Ole Miss to play professional football, which is what college football is. It's professional football. They're getting paid, and they're getting paid a lot of money. The deal that Caleb Williams got to come with Lincoln Riley from Oklahoma was insane at the time. And it's even going to get worse. So there's no going back. We can't turn back the clock here, Buck. College football is my number one passion of every sport out there. It's my number one because of its history, because of the regionality of it and everything else. But it's quickly evaporating, and it's horrifying. But there's just no way out of this. If you're not going to cut it at one professional level, well, can I return to the old pro league, which is what they have now in college football?
1: It's insane, and it's a story that we need to continue to talk about. But first, Martin's going to get us caught up on what's happening.
2: And I guess we should now call this football post-college football, because it's not exactly regular season. Who knows? They might go back. You know what I mean? Preseason action going on.
1: Purgatory football.
2: Right, purgatory football. There you go. We got the Patriots and the Jets had a scary injury in the – I'm sorry. Yeah, the Patriots and the Eagles had a scary injury in that matchup. A guy was carted off on one of the first plays of the game. Adam Schefter reporting that he does have – running back Jaquindon Jackson has strength and movement in all his extremities, and he's being taken to a local hospital for further evaluation. That's per the Philadelphia Eagles. That game now 6 minutes left in the fourth, in the first quarter. Again, just getting started. We had a bunch of games just wrapped up. The St. Louis Rams. I'm sorry. Goodness gracious. What am I doing? See, Steve, this is what happens.
0: Are you back with the St. Louis Rams? No,
2: this is what happens when I get around you and you start telling me about what I with Al Davis and
0: the LA Raiders.
2: The LA Raiders, the St. Louis Rams. Well, in today land, the Los Angeles Rams pounded the New Orleans Saints 34-0. Ty Simpson came in the game there in the second half. Justin Bennett played the whole first half. Ty Simpson was 8-for-12, 73 yards passing, no touchdowns nor interceptions. The Giants, Jameis Winston had a rushing touchdown and a 26-3 win over the Miami Dolphins. And by my count, the Dolphins ran less than 40 offensive plays in this game. I know it's the preseason, but geez Louise. I only saw this because I was like, how did they, the Giants had 42 pass attempts and 36 rushing attempts in a preseason game. That's 78 plays. Anyway, back to elsewhere. The Ravens and Vikings, J.J. McCarthy got the start for Minnesota. 5-for-10 for him, 81 yards passing, and a 13-3 loss to Baltimore. Bears and Bengals, 3 apiece, 3:30 left in the first quarter. Caleb Williams did come on the field for this one, 2-for-5, 28 yards passing. His day is already done, of course, as most teams tend to do with their starting players, unless you're the Arizona Cardinals and you're running back. Aaron Boone told reporters that Giancarlo Stanton might miss the rest of the season with a moderate grade left calf strain. He does already had a right calf strain he was nearly recovered from, but that left one might knock him out. Blue Jays did beat the Yankees today 4-3. Schoolboy had a rough outing so far, as Steve just outlined for you. He's back on the mound now, but with a 3-0 deficit, the Pirates up in the second inning. San Francisco 1-0 over Boston in the second. Seattle's found the board. They're 1-0 over the Cubs in the second inning. Again, Tampa Bay with a 1-0 lead over Baltimore in the third. The Mets with one over the White Sox, and the A's and Astros scoreless, as is the Tigers and the Royals. Back to you guys.
0: Scooble is struggling out there. Second inning, base hit to start the inning. Wow. Woo! It's unbelievable. Best lefty in baseball.
2: You're loving this.
0: How am I loving this?
1: You can't be loving this. No, he doesn't love this. No,
2: I shouldn't say loving it. It's just...
0: I'm just trying to figure out what is the karma situation going on with the Dodgers right now.
2: It's the amazement in your face. And now base it, a second base it. The amazement in your face. Like, you have a childlike excitement watching. I don't understand.
0: I'm watching this guy with the Tigers. He's unhittable. Now he's just given up after three runs in the first.

0: back-to-back base hits open up the second. Crazy. Crazy.
1: I see. I'm not, you know, and I'm not a diehard baseball fan, so yeah. I'm not going to pretend like I have, you know, any place to have ill will towards Dodgers fans. I don't believe that they deserve the kind of bad karma that it Ooh. Seems is now heading their way. I do feel that way about the NCAA, Steve.
0: Yeah, I know.
1: I mean, my God.
0: But first of all, you say NCAA, and Buck, you know the NCAA has zero impact on college football. Zero. They've backed out of college football. This is why now you talk about the inmates running the asylum. That's essentially what's happening with college football. We are going to see the SEC, the Big Ten, just splinter away from everybody else. I mean, this is going to be an absolute, complete destruction, and the NCAA has walked away from this. They have zero control. Understand this about Division I football. There has never been an NCAA champion in Division I football, ever. Every other sport at every other level hands out an NCAA championship trophy. Division I football has never, ever, ever had an NCAA champion, ever. They don't have. They have no jurisdiction over the Bulls. They had no jurisdiction over the FBS or the playoff or anything else. Zero. So, I mean,
1: they try to sue their way into it all the time.
0: Well, they try.
1: But when people
0: talk about national championships in college football, they're mythical. They're an AP champion or a playoff champion. But there's never been an NCAA champion in Division I football. Every other level of college football, Division II, 1AA, whatever, FCS, they all have actual NCAA tournaments to decide the national champion. So even your beloved Indiana Hoosiers were not an NCAA champion last season. They were not.
1: Well, to your point, the inmates are running the asylum when it comes to college sports. But some of those inmates seem to have some sense about them. We were talking before the update about the 16 players who have been granted eligibility to return from NFL rosters to college football. Marcus Freeman, I'm sure you've seen this clip or heard parts of this clip, Steve, of Marcus Freeman, the Notre Dame coach, being asked specifically about if Notre Dame would be willing to accommodate players who are able to return from the NFL. This was the Notre Dame head coach the other day.
2: There have been several court rulings recently regarding eligibility for certain members of the class of 2022, including one involving junior Taulialimaka. Have you spoken to him about possibility returning or facilitating him entering the transfer portal? And is that something you'd be willing to consider doing?
3: No, I haven't talked to him, but you know, for us right here at Notre Dame, it's just too late in the graduate admissions process. And I don't think it would put a person in a good situation this late. You know, school starts on Monday, to have success in the classroom and on the field. And so that's kind of been our stance with it.
2: There have been several court rulings recently regarding eligibility.
1: That's Marcus Freeman being asked about
0: a
1: player.
0: That's a pretty vague answer.
1: Well, and it's as strong as a position as anybody seems to have taken, because I'm looking at Ole Miss.
0: But he only talked about whether or not they could start class on time.
1: Right.
0: That was his thing, because, again, he's trying to talk. Look, when Lou Holtz took over as the coach at Notre Dame, they had hit the skids, and he said, the problem you have is you don't have good enough players. And he immediately recruited Tony Rice as his quarterback, and he was a Prop 48 kid. Notre Dame never took Prop 48 kids, unless they start winning again, which is exactly what happened. Like, well, you know, well, maybe we have rules that are a little too harsh. Notre Dame's like everybody else. If other universities are going to benefit from guys that have, you know, entered NFL training camps, they're not going to cut it and be on the free agent market. Notre Dame will be like everybody else. They'll take a hard look if they think they can help their football team.
1: Well, that's why I wanted to ask you about this, because he's being praised all over the place for, you know, quote unquote, taking a stand against what's happening in college sports. And I'm looking over at Pete Golding at Ole Miss. He's going to bring all these guys back.
0: Of course, he's trying
1: to compete for a national championship. Marcus Freeman, I think, has put himself in a bad position by speaking on this at all. And he was asked a direct question, and he gave, to your point, a vague response. But I think it's completely unrealistic if he wants to continue to be the head coach at Notre Dame to not be willing to get into the mud like all these other programs are.
0: Dabo Swinney, What happened to Dabo Swinney? Well, I'm not going to get into this transfer portal situation.
1: Giving 13-minute responses at press conference.

0: conference.
1: I'm going to sit there. I've got a right. You know, you want to challenge my record? I've won national championships. You know, we believe in high school recruiting and developing players within our system and them staying 3 or 4 years. I mean, come on. I mean, you know, so you got to have a count of what's happening in the room, right? And so, yeah, I mean, Freeman's given the university answer, and, well, he should. He's being paid by the university a lot of money to deliver the Notre Dame message. But if this turns out to be an annual event,

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4: 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Josh Allen with a 6-yard touchdown run.
1: And this.
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1: You don't want to miss.
9: This is going to be fun.
1: And there are some shows you can't miss.
9: Let's not overreact.
1: This is Covino and Rich.
9: Saquon Barkley.
10: Saquon Barkley.
9: Much like many people, is sort of just had enough. A little fed up. A little like, what's the point of these joint practices? And I've always thought that unless there's some... You know what? Here's the thing. A lot of times there is a camaraderie between the teams that link up. Coaching wise, but you still got 100+ guys trying to make football teams, and they're going to be chippy and they're going to fight. But like you see the Titans, did you see the commonalities between the Titans and the Niners, between Robert Saleh and some of the coaches and players that are very close to the 49ers? But that doesn't mean that practice is going to go smooth.
10: No, not at all.
9: Saquon Barkley talked about this. Take a listen.
11: I'm the wrong guy to ask because I hate joint practice, to be honest. I think one day's good.
10: So, you know, you got some big time players getting hurt. Like, maybe they should ease up a little bit. Like, that's not what you want.
9: Well, not even ease up. It's just a matter of if you're going to put yourself out there and maybe put your body on the line. Why do people sit out the Pro Bowl? Because it means nothing. So if you're going to get hurt, unfortunately, let me get hurt in something that matters.
0: That's exactly what RG3 said on our network. So he said, like, get hurt when it matters.
9: If you're going to get hurt in week 5, no one wants to get hurt. But if you get hurt, you know, diving for the pylon.
10: 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But yeah, at least it would have been in a game that it mattered.
9: If I told you that...
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15: 3-14 is absolutely attainable for the Jets. That's three extra holidays between September and December that everybody would get. Tell me you're not going to sign up for that.
16: What will we get more days off for? Jets interceptions or wins?
15: Oh, no, there's got to be something where they've won games without intercepting the football. Sure. I'm not going to do that to people. No, I can't say, hey, every time the Jets get an interception, yeah, I mean, we'll be off the next day. Can't do that. No.
16: Harmon's the professional. Harmon over under 3.
15: And I got to say, I kind of like the fact that we knew the Jets didn't have any interceptions. So that's
16: you like
15: good.
16: That?
15: I like that, yeah.
16: Thank you.
15: But I want to give people hope. And they think, okay, well, the Jets play the Dolphins twice. They'll win one of those games.
16: But, Dolphins are good.
15: Yeah, you know, the Titans week 1, maybe they pull a surprise out against Robert Saleh. Hey, it could happen. Yeah. 3 times a year, the Jets away. You want 3 holidays in the fall or not? What do you want, man?
1: 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Ladies and gentlemen, this is The Odd Couple with Rob Parker and Kelvin Washington.
17: I told you, Shedeur Sanders would not be the starting quarterback. Not because Todd Monken wants to derail his own coaching career. Not because they have some hidden agenda against Shedeur Sanders. They're trying to put him in his place. It's none of those reasons. If he had proven himself, shown to them that he was the future and they could buy into him, they would have told Deshaun Watson, take that and your fat money check that we still

0: 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And don't tell me, oh, well, because of the contract. Well, no. We saw Russell Wilson got jettisoned out of Denver. They ate the contract.
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0: bad boy for this Saturday afternoon. Now, I know you haven't had enough Steve Hartman, which is good because you got him tomorrow with VJ Husky. They'll be holding it down as they always do. Steve, I already said it, but I appreciate you anytime you're here, but especially today because I know we called you up off the couch on about as short notice as one of these things could get.
1: Can I throw out a quick stat here that's still, as we get into the NFL season, do people realize that the Jets last year intercepted zero passes? I mean, that is the stat of the century.
0: That's such a great stat.
1: 17 games, and they intercepted zero passes for the entire season. That is still so mind-boggling. I love that stat. It's just incredible stat. Incredible.
0: It's just an unbelievable, like, it is literally not believable.
1: How about this stat?
0: That an NFL team would go through that.
1: Not only did they intercept zero passes, they also gave up more touchdown passes than any team in the league, 36. So as a team, they had 15 touchdowns, 13 interceptions. Their opponents had 36 touchdown passes, zero interceptions. I mean, wow. And yet Aaron Glenn is still their coach. Crazy.
0: Mm. Yeah.
1: Nobody wants the job. Who wants that job? Nobody.
0: Oh, no. I mean, Robert Saleh is so happy that he's here now instead of there. And they host the Jets in week one here in Nashville, which I can't wait for that. It's going to be all kinds of stupid, just bad football all across the board. Can't wait. Love it. What I also love is a little bit of Would You Rather. Let's play a game. Let's do it.
2: It's easy, guys. Don't think too hard.
3: I'm not a moron.
2: Would you rather bucket?
3: It's no good.
2: Or fix it?
0: So Garrett is going to give us some questions, some would you rather questions. And of course, since Steve Hartman is the guest, he will get the opportunity to answer each question first. What you got for us, Garrett?
4: What's up, guys? Here's one I always thought about, but would you rather have your team, say the Titans or the Rams or whoever you root for, go 11-6 every year and lose in the first round of the playoffs, or go 6-11 every year and not make the playoffs?
1: As a Ram fan in the 70s, when they won the division every year and they never won a Super Bowl, it is painful. It sounds like an obvious answer, but in some ways, I'm going to actually side on the other side. The idea that you're just miserable all the time, no expectations, because there's nothing worse than losing every single year in the playoffs. May surprise you with my answer there.
0: So basically this is the Pittsburgh Steelers proposition. Like, you're going to win games, you're going to win double digit games, you'll win the division from time to time, but you're not going anywhere. You're losing by double digits when you get into the
1: exactly,
0: postseason
1: right.
0: against the Chiefs, the Bills, whomever. God, I'm so happy I'm not a fan of the Titans. That would be actual hell. Because they have been just an embarrassment of an organization. I haven't worked a playoff game, Steve, in 4 years.
1: Wow.
0: I have forgotten what the postseason looks like, feels like, smells like, all of it. I want to do playoff games. I want games of consequence. I want you in the mix every year. And if you lose in the divisional round every time, so be it. But I gotta have some juice. And just this constant, they have won 6 games here in the last 2 seasons combined. Okay? This is an embarrassment of a franchise here lately. So give me the 11 wins and no playoff advancement. I want to be in the mix.
4: All right, little personal note here then. Would you rather

0: other, let's say you're robbing a bank, things went wrong, the cops shot at you. Would you rather do the time in jail for 5 years, or would you rather be in a coma for those 5 years?
1: I'll take my chances in jail for 5 years. I guess if you're in a coma, are you dead? I mean, are you?
0: You would come out of the coma in 5 years, not knowing.
1: That's a game changer.
0: No, you've missed life. You've missed everything that's happened in those 5 years.
1: Well, if you're in prison for 5 years, you could deal with a lot worse.
2: Yeah, you may not like the life that comes your way.
1: The lifestyle may not be something you're looking for. So yeah. I didn't realize we're waking up from this coma. Yeah, I'll take the coma.
2: Yeah, I mean, I guess the drawback is that you will come out of this coma in just unbelievable medical debt, because God knows 5 years in a hospital bed is going to rack up some charges. But yeah, I still think I would take that over 5 years in prison to do the time. So you're a little Chiefsaholic situation. You're robbing banks to pay for Chiefs season tickets.
0: And one similar to the first question, if you had to choose, and I don't think either one of you are a fan of these, would you rather be a New York sports fan for life or a Cleveland sports fan for life?
2: Oh.
1: Wow. That's, you know, Cleveland is one chance. This idea Cleveland's the worst sports, it's not. I would rather be a Cleveland fan than a New York fan.
2: Yeah, I don't think it's close. Because, I mean, so you have the Yankees, but it's been so long since they've won a title. You've got the joy of the Knicks right now, but I mean, I don't trust James Dolan to be regularly competing for championships as an owner with a team. He's gotten it so wrong so many times, and just recently kind of tripped and fell back asswards into getting it right. The Mets are an atrocity. The Jets and the Giants are leaning on history more than anything else. And you know what? Like, Steve, the Browns are terrible. They suck. But their fans are still there.
1: Yeah.
2: Every time I do a game in Cleveland, that place is packed, no matter how many different times they have been shattered. They've had their hope shattered. So I think I'm with you.
1: I tell you what, quickly, I was in San Diego for years. Nothing worse than being a San Diego fan. They haven't won anything in their history. Oh, but the weather's nice. That's what I hear. But the weather's nice.
2: We win every time Steve Hartman's hanging out with us. Check out the podcast. Keep it locked on Fox Sports Radio.
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3: This is a WNEX Trips update. We still have room on our getaway to San Francisco in early September. Or perhaps you would rather go to Niagara Falls. And don't take your eyes off our fall foliage trips. There are two of them. The first one to New England, and the other one takes us to Georgia and the Carolinas.
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5: 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It is the bar. It's 7 o'clock.

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2: Well, after a dormant performance from the Twins offense last night, Minnesota looks to get even on a Saturday night in SoCal. It's game two between the Twins and the Padres, and it's coming up here on the Treasure Island Baseball Network. Hello, everyone. I'm John Vitas, and this is the Menards pregame lineup card. Chris and Perk are set to join us in just a minute. Well, the Padres have now won six in a row at home and are 19-7 in their last 26 games, the best record in MLB in that span. They also have the second-best ERA in that span. The Twins are trying to snap all of those trends here tonight. Minnesota sits one game back of the Rangers for the final American League wildcard spot, with 11 other games in progress as we speak, and of course, we'll keep you up to date on all of the scores and highlights as the night goes on. But first, let's take a look at last night's series opener in our Twins Rewind. It was Connor Prelip taking on righty Randy Vasquez, and after Vasquez worked a quick and easy first inning, Prelip retired the first two Padres in the bottom of the first. But then Manny Machado singled to left, and former Twin Ty France pummeled a two-run homer way out to left center, his 18th homer of the year, and it was 2-0 San Diego. That was the margin into the fourth, which is when Luke Keyshaw led off with a single. After a fielder's choice, Josh Bell was hit by a pitch to put two men on. With two outs in the inning, Cody Clemens drilled a triple off the right field wall, and just like that, the game was tied at two. Prelip put up a zero in the fourth, but then hit a roadblock in the fifth. Austin Hayes started the inning with an infield base hit, and then Jake Cronenworth walked with one out. Fernando Tatis Jr. followed with an opposite field single, and the Padres jumped in front 3-2. The next man up was Luis Renjifo, and he too singled to make it 4-2 San Diego. With still just one out in the inning, Manny Machado